0: Along party lines, Republican Senator Tom Cotton, Intelligence Committee Chair.
1: Given his past professional experience, Mr. Clayton is well qualified to serve as the Director of National Intelligence. As the United States Attorney for the Southern District of New York, Mr. Clayton went after some of the worst national security threats.
0: Democratic Senator Ron Wyden voted against the confirmation.
2: It has been clear for months that under this administration, the main qualification to be DNI is the willingness to use the position to spread conspiracy theories about elections and to help Donald Trump make it harder for Americans to vote.
0: It's being called an attempted surprise attack. Iranian forces firing ballistic missiles today at U.S. forces in the Middle East, says CENTCOM, which also says those missiles were successfully intercepted. President Trump speaking today at the Washington National Cathedral for the funeral of former Senator Lindsey Graham.
3: He was a man who gave America the full measure of his good and mighty heart, until that heart itself just gave out.
0: Graham died nearly 2 weeks ago, age 71. Japan's public broadcaster NHK is now reporting that at least two people have been confirmed dead in the partial collapse at a shopping mall following today's powerful earthquake. ABC's James Longman.
4: Fires have been reported, thousands are without power, and there are also concerns about landslides. There's a particular focus on a mall where the floor collapsed, and aerials from the scene show the roof has caved in too. Local media say at least 50 people are in the hospital with injuries. The Prime Minister has said people's lives are the top priority, and they've set up a task force to deploy for rescue operations if needed.
0: American Airlines says planes are again departing after a forced ground stop earlier today due to an IT outage. You're listening to ABC News.
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0: 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To talk to Joe, call 888-941-PAGS. 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
1: Revenue Station across the land, along with Sam and Polo. It's the Joe Pags Show. Thanks a lot for stopping by. Part two with Ted Poe, bottom of this hour. Ted continues talking about Iran and how you end up winning in Iran. And he gets in depth into how... Did you know that the Korean War is still not over? Sam, you knew that, right?
2: What?
1: Oh, yeah, no. The Korean War is not over. Nope. Nope. There's an armistice. There is a ceasefire. That's it. The war between North and South Korea still continues. Now, it's been a ceasefire for 60 years or something, but it's not over. The way we left Afghanistan was ridiculous. The way we left Iraq wasn't much better. What we're doing in Iran now, how can we actually say there's been a victory? That's what I would like to know, and Ted Poe talks about that. Then we get in earnest into his time in the Soviet Union, and he went there, observed what it is, and got a real education on why our system is that much better. You got to stick around for that at the bottom of the hour. Do not miss a second of that. Are we doing daylight savings time the whole year or not? Sam, yes or no?
2: Yes, I'm tired of the change, whether it's no daylight savings or full daylight savings. Yes, please. I'm tired of it.
1: Polo?
3: I guess it just depends what my phone does.
1: So if your phone changes time, then you're cool with it.
3: I mean, it changes time. What am I saying?
1: Yeah, but I mean, you get more light at the end of the day. You want more light in the morning. Do you care?
3: I don't care.
1: Well, you never really see morning anyway.
3: Yeah, and then I'm stuck here, so at night.
1: Yeah, but some parts of the year when the show ends, it's still light out. Some parts of the year, it's not.
3: Well, most parts of the year, I'm not going anywhere afterwards, so.
1: Why not?
3: I mean, it is what it is.
1: There's more light. You can go jog, go play some soccer. You know, the stuff we like to do.
3: Oh, yeah.
1: Sam, will you do more exercising outside after the show if you had more light after the show? I mean.
2: I do my exercises at like 5:30 in the morning,
1: so really?
2: It doesn't really matter. Yes.
1: Is that what you're texting me at 4:30 in the morning? I'm like, why are you texting me at 4:30 a.m.?
2: Yes. Yeah, I had to change
1: my
2: schedule.
1: Up. You know I'm still up.
2: I know you are, but I prefer it because it's not so hot. You know, it's like still in the 70s in Texas, like at 5 a.m. Right now, it's like 92 degrees out, and it's so hot.
1: Hold on a second. 95 is what my, it's 95 Oof. Right now.
2: Ugh, yeah, it's 95. Too hot. But it is still light out, and I do like it when it's still light during the show. I mean, you can see in my background, my whole room is lit up.
1: Yes. Mine is too, but you can't see the light coming in. I guess from the wide shot, you can. Boom. Oh, you can't see the window
2: there
1: anymore.
2: There you go.
1: That happened.
2: Wow.
1: I fixed that shot, but that happened with the shot. Either way, I am so sick and tired of the time change. It doesn't make any sense. It will take one discussion away every year, twice a year, with your mother. What time is it really? I don't know what to say. What do you mean really? Right. What does that mean? Well, was it yesterday? And invariably, she's an hour off the wrong way.
2: So am I. It's horrible. It's so bad. My body really doesn't understand. And it just doesn't make any sense.
1: Now, I believe I learned this growing up, and if somebody's got a different aspect on this, I'll listen to you. But I'm pretty sure daylight savings time was for harvest time. You got more light in the morning, certain time of the year, more light in the afternoon or at night, certain part of the year. I believe that with modern technology, the farmers and those who produce our food, they have figured it out whether you have a little more light or a little less light. And then some said, well, it's really to make sure that it's light in the morning when kids go back to school or something, and then it gets darker earlier.

0: The weird thing is, in like the upper Midwest, and we know this like big time, Paula, you've never lived in the upper Midwest. Have you always lived in Texas?
1: Always.
0: Yeah. Like, we lived in Michigan for 8 years, and you still have a place there. Family lives up there. This time of the year, and it's actually starting to get a little bit less, but in the middle of the summer, it's light until 10:30 at night. And I'm like, what the hell's that about? And it's because of its proximity. It's so far north on the globe. And if you look at where the, during the summertime, where the sun is more direct in the summertime, although some would say it's farther away, but it's more direct. During the winter, it could be closer, but there's more of an angle. Either way, it gets darker later because there's so much exposure to the northern part of this country during that time of the year. So why not just have it all year long? Because in the wintertime, it gets dark at 4:30. Who wants that? You know what I'm saying?
2: No one. And also, I looked it up. I always thought it was for the harvest, too. Maybe it's because you taught me that. Yeah. But apparently, daylight savings was started to conserve energy resources, specifically to save fuel and coal used for artificial lighting during World War II.
0: Exactly. It's for the harvest. Exactly. Nailed it.
2: The harvest
0: of Germans. They started this for World War II? Stop it.
2: Yeah, apparently. Okay, actually, get away. It was for the First World War. So, but Germany first introduced it in 1916.
0: Ew, we're doing something Germany did?
2: Really have to stop.
0: Got to get rid of it. I'm telling you, it has something to do with the harvest, too. I didn't make that up out of my face. I mean, obviously, there's something to do with farming. And the farmers out there listening right now are going, she don't know what she's talking about, Germany. Did I sound like a farmer just now?
2: You know, depending on where they're farming, but I mean, that's just what, you know, my resources say.
0: What resources say that? Choose a different resource. You're probably on Reddit or something stupid.
2: It's agamerica.com, agamerica.com.
0: They don't know anything, agamerica. Agamerica. look it up on some AI and see what it says. I have to believe there's a harvest aspect to this. As I said earlier, willing to be wrong, but I... Growing up, obviously, we had daylight savings time. When I grew up in Florida, I'm from New York originally. We spent a lot of time in Michigan, so on. There's got to be some farmer aspect to this. Without a doubt, the farmers are able to adjust because it's more light in the morning, get up and do their harvesting, you know, at the right time. Is there anything from the AI saying something different than World War One?
2: I mean, that's what AI said also. It's just they sourced that one. But there is also a foxweather.com, which is summarized to say, the history of changing our clocks by an hour began over a century ago and involved both world wars, bus schedules, and farmers.
0: Boom. Farming.
2: Really?
0: I told you there was a farming aspect. I didn't make it
2: there
0: up.
2: There is. I'm going to read the article. I'm going to report back. Hang on.
0: And keep in mind, I grew up, again, I'm from New York. People say, well, how many different places are you from? From New York, lived there till I was 7. Grew up in Florida from 7 until I was, 28, something like that. And then, just kept on going like that. But in Florida, you've got all the citrus, you got the orange, the lemons, the grapefruit groves, you've got sugar cane, you've got a whole lot of farming down there. And I know growing up in public school, I'm not like Jasmine Crockett, we didn't have all that money where I didn't look like her, go to $28,000 a year. My father was like, get in the bus and shut up. So, I mean, we learned that it had something to do with it. So what are you finding out? You have an article now?
2: Okay. So according to foxweather.com, this is a part of where they're talking about farmers and did they like it or did they hate it? The excerpt says, once World War One ended, pushback against daylight savings time grew, particularly from farmers.
0: What? Right, because daylight savings time means you get up in the dark and you go to bed at night, or you go to bed when it's still light out. So without daylight savings time, they had more light in the morning.
2: Correct.
0: Farming.
2: Got him.
0: That's right. Farming got him. All right. So, I am more than happy to get rid of the time change. And I'll be honest with you, because I stay up so late, I don't care if it's light in the morning. A lot of you are morning people. You like that it's light in the morning. I go to bed at like 5 a.m. So if it's going to stay later, you know, light later, 8 o'clock, 9 o'clock at night, I'm good with that. I think that'd be fine. But changing the clock is just such a chore. It's just stupid because it really does. You're out of whack for like 3 or 4 days. Your mother 6 months. You know what I mean?
2: What? Me too. It's annoying.
0: It is annoying. All right. 833-JOE-PAGS. 833-563-7247. JoePags.com. Definitely want to hear from you. We're going to have Brendan Carr. He is the FCC chairman on tomorrow. It's funny because during the break, I was like, when we reach out to Brendan Carr last? Sam's like, look at the schedule, Dad. Got him tomorrow. Brendan's been a friend of ours. I guess he's under fire from a former FCC chair who says you've got to leave ABC News alone or something. Let's see what this one says. This is from The Wrap. What the hell is The Wrap? I mean, Yahoo News presented by The Wrap or something. Former FCC chairs urge Brendan Carr to end ABC broadcast license review and assault on free speech disguised as regulatory process. They added that the proceeding is a grave violation of both the Communications Act and the Constitution. This is written by Lucas Manfredi. A group of former FCC chairs and top agency officials from both sides of the political aisle are calling on Brendan Carr to end the regulator's early broadcast license review of ABC's local stations. In a filing on Tuesday, today, they argue that the proceeding is an assault on free speech disguised as regulatory process and a grave violation of both the Communications Act and the Constitution. They added that Carr seeks to censor Disney's and ABC's speech and send a chilling message to all broadcasters, carry speech we don't like at your peril. Well, the commission initiated the early renewal process of 8 ABC-owned and operated stations one day after the president and first lady criticized ABC's Jimmy Kimmel for a joke he made about them, the group wrote. Public reporting in the notice establishing the procedures for this proceeding also suggested the chairman has prejudiced, blah, blah, blah. Are they saying why he's doing it? I mean, here it is. Though Carr maintained the review is part of an ongoing investigation into Disney's diversity, equity, and inclusion policies, he suggested during his monthly press conference that ABC's decision to limit coverage of President Donald Trump's primetime address may factor into the proceedings. The group said it is virtually unprecedented and the latest attack in a sustained campaign by the FCC and Trump administration of threatening legal sanctions against licensees whose speech President Trump dislikes. They're not going to actually have a quote here from Brendan. Good thing we have him on tomorrow, because this whole story doesn't have him quoted at all. Just talks about the people that disagree with him. So The Wrap is stupid, obviously. So let's talk about the DEI stuff. If you're being discriminatory in your hiring practice, I think that regulators like Brendan Carr and the FCC have every right to call you out. If you say, as a licensee through the FCC, that I've got a job opening, but I'm only going to hire a woman, somebody who's black or brown, or fill in the blank other, you know, immutable characteristic, you're being a racist. You're being a racist. You're literally saying we're not going to hire a white man. They might even say we're not going to hire any white Christian straight men. You can't do that. DEI has been racist and bigotry and prejudice from day one, and getting rid of it is important. And if there are some DEI policies that ABC or Disney are doing, then perhaps they should get rid of them, then Brendan Carr will get off your ass. We'll have him on tomorrow. Sam, any questions for Brendan Carr tomorrow? What do you got?
2: I do really want to know where this process is, and also what does he say to those people who are trying to, like, basically slander him?
0: I mean, they can say whatever they want about him, to be honest. I mean, he's the chairman, he's a public figure, but this is not Trump doesn't like it. This is not that. I mean, if you're a host of a show, I said host like somebody from some different place. If you're the host of a show, if you're the host of a show and you come out and suggest the president should die or be killed, I think that that's questionable. Jimmy Kimmel came out and showed a shot of Melania Trump and said, there she is with the glow of an expectant widow. You can't say that. I mean, you can say it, but there might be some hell to pay, because that's a very serious allegation that the president's going to die soon. I was just saying because he's old, even though there have been three or four assassination attempts. He should have known better, and probably did, but he hates Trump enough that he wanted to say it anyway. And yes, I think that you can call out the illegality of using DEI in hiring practices, without a doubt. We're going to ask him all that and then some. What questions would you have for the FCC chairman tomorrow when he comes on the program? 833-JOE-PAGS or 888-941-PAGS. Definitely want to hear from you. Meantime, got to remind you about Incogni. 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
17: My name is Erica, and my son, Kaysen, is a patient at Shriners Children. My oldest called me and said, Kaysen got burnt. I said, how bad is it? He wouldn't answer me. 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
18: To survive a burn injury and to return to life unafraid and full of joy and be who you're supposed to be is what we strive to deliver to our patients. 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He's riding his dirt bike, doing all of the things that you would want him to do. I can't think of another system that has the impact on pediatric patients that Shriners Children's does.
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0: By part two with Ted Poe at the bottom of the hour. I guess we're doing a bilateral AI task force. And there's let's do a bilateral AI task force. That means two countries are involved. the United States is one country, I would assume the second country would be, I don't know, Canada. It's right there. Maybe it'll be somebody else who's in Western civilization. Maybe Mexico. It's right here. Maybe we'll do a bilateral AI task force with somebody in the EU. Same basic understanding of civilization. Same culture. Oh, we're going to do it with the UAE. What? I don't know, man. Listen, people say you've got to go visit the UAE, United Arab Emirates. You've got to go there and enjoy Dubai and blah, blah, boop, da, ba, bop. And I'm like, okay, maybe. Who knows? Probably not, but maybe. But why are we doing a bilateral AI task force with the one country out of the world that you're going to do it with? It's this one. I'm not here to say it's good or bad. It's just surprising. Here's a story from U.S. Central Command. CENTCOM to launch first bilateral AI task force with UAE. Out of Tampa, U.S. Central Command, CENTCOM, announced an agreement with the United Arab Emirates July 28th, that would be today, to establish the first bilateral task force, he said, focused on accelerating the development of military artificial intelligence applications. The U.S.-UAE task force, named Task Force Talon Synapse, I don't know why, is scheduled to formally launch in the coming weeks. The Abu Dhabi-based team will consist of approximately 20 American and Emirati personnel with expertise in AI, data, and cybersecurity. Quote, this will be an historic milestone as we work with one of our most capable regional partners to rapidly deliver evolving AI advancements to our warfighters, said Admiral Brad Cooper, CENTCOM commander. Together, we and our Emirati partners, I guess it is Emirati, right? Yeah. Share a strong commitment to adopting AI applications that will foster innovation at speed and scale. Last year, Cooper and UAE National Security Advisor Sheikh Tanoon, I think, bin Zayed Al Nahan, boy, that's the name, discussed the idea of potentially forming the task force. CENTCOM met with AI industry leaders and Emirati defense officials during a trip to the region last month. The task force will focus on integrating AI applications for intelligence support, protecting critical infrastructure, and monitoring the regional security environment. I don't have anything good or bad to say about people from UAE. Again, from what I understand, when people go, they post beautiful pictures. It's supposed to be a very safe place. But I don't know. I don't understand. When we're going to do something like this that's military-based, warfighting-based, and they're not an enemy of ours, don't get me wrong, but they're also not like our closest ally. And I know if I say Israel, people will freak out. So let's say Great Britain. That's being taken over by who? By people from places like Northern Africa and the Middle East? So you know what I mean? I'm not here to say anything bad will come of this, and maybe we'll get technology that'll be great. But it wouldn't be my first thought to say, you know, I'd like to do this AI task force. Why don't we do it with the United Arab Emirates? It just seems odd to me. And I don't think we're selling out to the Muslim world. I don't think we're selling out to a region that isn't very much like us. Although, again, the pictures seem great from UAE. I would just think that we would get with our partners in NATO and say, hey, let's do a task force where we could have a multilateral. Maybe there is one for NATO. This one just seems odd to me. Maybe it's just me barking up the wrong tree. I wonder if you agree. 833-JOE-PAGS, 833-563-7247, joepags.com. When you go to joepags.com, make sure you scroll down. Click on contact. Send me an email. Click on contact. That'll come right to us. The team will sift through some of the garbage some of you people send to get the great ones that others of you send. You know what I mean, Sam? Some real garbage comes in.
1: Yeah, absolutely. Thanks a lot.
0: You're a stupid face. Bop-a-doop-a-doop. That doesn't work. It didn't get to me. But if you do want to contact, make sure you do that. Also, go to joepags.com/YouTube. 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My full interview with Rob O'Neill is up and running right now on YouTube. joepags.com/YouTube. We come back part two with Ted Poe. Stay here.
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0: The man actually spent time in the Soviet Union. Why? What was he observing? What he tells you about what was happening there is exactly what we're starting to see unfold in places like New York City and elsewhere where the DSA is starting to take over and win elections. Now, part two, my special interview with former representative, former judge, Ted Poe. We have to give them the opportunity, though. That's the problem. When we're getting estimates of 50,000 people killed in the streets for burning a picture of the Ayatollah, for daring to march and say we want freedom and liberty. It's very interesting.

0: Well, the reason is because the left, what they do is lie. They just out and out lie. We the Israelis are fighting for their survival.
1: Right.
0: In fact, they have been too successful because they shot down thousands and thousands of missiles coming in from Iran and their proxies into Israel that is attempting to kill anybody in the way. And they're very successful about shooting them all down. But the goal of Iran is eliminate Israel. That is their goal. Eliminate the United States. And as far as Gaza, check the war out. Why did that start? It's because people from Gaza invaded Israel, wiped out the northern part of Israel, and took hostages, killed, 2,000 people? And all Israel is doing is saying, you're going to pay for that. Yes. You've got to be held accountable for that. So when they go into Gaza, they, you know, Hamas hides in schools and churches and hospitals, and they have to go in and find those people and try not to kill civilians. You know,
1: right.
0: In other wars, that did not happen. You hide in hospitals, you're eliminated. You can't hide the population. I'm not saying right or wrong, but in past wars, both sides, you cannot hide. We're going to eliminate you. You hide in your civilian population, and we're going to do whatever we have to get rid of you. Israelis don't do that. They try to do it. Go ahead.
1: Do you think the people here that are complaining, saying that we're targeting children's hospitals, we're targeting maternity centers, we're targeting mosques, do you think the people here know they're lying? Do you think the people here know that the target, of course, is Hamas that's hiding underneath that place? Or it's a fill-in-the-blank, it's bad guy that we're going after, and they're using human shields, like you said. That never was the way war was fought. You were never allowed to hide behind somebody, an innocent person, or inside of a religious place, or inside of a hospital, or a school. But they're doing that. Do you think the people complaining here know that they're actually targeting the bad guys? Or do they really think that the Israeli and American governments are targeting innocent people?
0: I think it's a combination of everything. One, they are ignorant about the way the world really is.
1: Yeah.
0: Second, they want to believe this nonsense that the left is saying about what is going on. And they want to believe that. They just want to believe it. They do. And I know a lot of people who believe that because they want to believe it. And the ones that you hear the most a lot from are people who, if they were there, they would be the first ones that Hamas eliminated. These women who want to talk about the children and all of that, you know, they won't say that over there. They'll say it over here. But Hamas wouldn't let them live. Why? Because of the way they look and the fact that there are women and they're not Muslims, et cetera, et cetera. And they believe it because they want to believe it. And they like to believe it because that's what they think. They want to have that. They want to have a crusade that there's genocide against the children in Hamas. Well, who's causing that? Hamas is causing the genocide, really, because of what they're doing. So, and they have a lot of money behind them. People who are still back in the dark. We don't know who all these people are that support these rallies. Iranian people, as you pointed out, they've had, it wasn't just the 50,000 that was killed in January. They've had thousands of killed over the years, killing their own people. That's what really those type of totalitarian governments do. We'd like to call it communism, too, but that's what they do.
1: It is Ted Poe, former U.S. Representative, former Judge Ted Poe, mushing champion from Alaska, 1979. Great job with that, by the way, Ted. We always appreciate you. Let's take a look at what you just said. Mamdani is in New York, and he said, let's freeze the rent. Freezing the rent is a great thing, except now you can't repair anything when it breaks. Now you can't afford to keep the building. Of course, he would like to see city government take over all those buildings. Now we're going to give you groceries 30% off. Well, how does mom and pop shop grocery store stay open when the government using taxpayer dollars are forcing the lowering of prices in stores that are being forced to be built by taxpayer dollars? So now he's going to take over the food supply. He's going to take over where you live, going to take over the food supply. And here's a guy that has purposely left out Little Italy, an enclave in New York, has left out the Jewish neighborhoods in New York, the guy who's left out Chinatown in New York, and he has got enclaves like Little Gaza and Little Bahrain and all this stuff. I mean, here's a guy that is telling you what he's going to do. He is trying to take control of

0: everything. And we saw this playbook before in Venezuela. We saw this playbook before in the former Soviet Union. You were in the Soviet Union. Can you elucidate, can you tell people who are watching and listening right now, just to really illustrate exactly what it was that we're heading toward in places like New York and small areas in Michigan and even areas here in Texas? Should we, you know, give a blind eye to the fact that socialism / communism is starting to take hold?
1: Yes, I was in the Soviet Union when it was still the Soviet Union back in the 80s, and I saw firsthand what communism is like and what it's not like. Communism, first of all, it's godless. It's an atheistic philosophy. Marx said so. God is the problem. And it is the worship of government. And the government with the promise, we will take care of you. Yeah. And more free stuff, for one thing. But they control everything. You talk about controlling rent in the Soviet Union. They controlled housing. They controlled where every Soviet citizen lived, what apartment they lived in, and they paid rent to the government, of course. You lived in that apartment until you were dead. Of course you got free medical care. Everybody got free medical care. You ought to see that medical care. You stand in line for hours. You go in, you need a back surgery. You walk out with a cane 2 days later. But it's free. And the promise of free stuff is appealing, apparently, to people throughout the world. And everybody is works for the government. Government tells them where to live. You can't move without the government permission. They control all of the merchandise. They control every store, every product. They control, like I said, your job, where you live. And they control what you do, your action. And they control what you say. Big crime, and the major crime in the Soviet Union, engaging in anti-Soviet activity.
0: Crazy.
1: What is that? It's anything that the Soviet Gestapo, KGB rather, says it is.
0: Right.
1: And I went to some of their so-called trials. Most of them were political trials. Drag somebody in. There's no jury, of course. There's three judges. They get a police report. They hear a few comments in the courtroom at the bench. And they sentence the offender, and you never see him again for usually political crimes, engaging in anti-Soviet activity, taking a photograph, talking to your neighbor, saying something, oh, my goodness, say something against the Kremlin. You know, that's anti-Soviet activity. That's a crime. You can't do that. You can't, no free speech and total oppression. You talk about the oppressed and the oppressors. In the communist world, the oppressed is everybody. The oppressor is the Soviet government, the elites that control it, who make get all the money. Everybody else is oppressed in every possible way. The people in the Soviet Union, when you're walking up and down the street, they won't even speak to you. Why not? Because you certainly can't talk to a foreigner from America, like a Texas judge. You can't talk right to them. Why? Because you may be engaging in anti-Soviet activity. The KGB, who followed me around all the time I was there, may arrest them, drag them before this tribunal, secret trials, etc. So, you know, it's very oppressed. But everybody's got a job. The government picks your job. You may want to be an engineer. You may want to be a school teacher. No. You're going to sweep the streets. Why? Because the Soviet Union decides that's what you're going to do.
0: Yeah.
1: And it's a place that everybody in America should study the history of. Besides the fact that the Soviet Union, Stalin primarily, killed millions of their own people. Why'd they do? They starved the people in Siberia. They starved the peasants. They just killed their own people. Why? Because they had a population problem. So we're headed that direction. Moldami, which is whatever his name is.
0: Zoran Moldani, but I make a mistake by saying moron a lot of times, and it's my bad. I don't mean to call him moron Zamdani, but it's Zoran Moldani. Ted, let me ask you this. On a legal basis, can a mayor force taxpayers to build grocery stores, force taxpayers to lower the grocery prices by 30% to get rid of competition. And let me take you to the next step. Can a mayor really put a pied-à-terre tax on somebody who owns a second home in New York if it's worth more than $1 million? This guy is just, he's in everybody's pockets. He's in everybody's bank accounts. He's pushing big. Does he have the right to do this crap?
1: I would have to look closer at New York municipal law to say whether he can do that or not. There may be constitutional issues involved in seizing a property without due process, without compensation. There would be those legal constitutional arguments that I would make if I was in New York as a citizen that you could argue against. But the city seizing control, setting up these free grocery stores, which is appealing to people, is just the first step that he has in total government control of the livelihood and where people live in New York. That's what he's after. He wants to control where everybody lives. That's his idea. And let me tell you something. I saw the Soviet apartments where people, everybody lived in an apartment. Nobody lived in houses except the rural people back in Siberia. You know, and they all those apartments, look them up. I think the photographs are still up. Tremendously tall concrete structure, small apartments, and all of them belong to the government, and everybody's was the same. But they, you know, that's the way it is. Everybody.
0: There was no meritocracy. You couldn't move yourself up. You couldn't get a bigger, nicer house. You couldn't get a bigger, nicer car. Yeah.
1: And the cars. You know, the Soviet, the rulers in the Soviet Union, they have a lot of money, had a lot of them. And as far as cars, it would take them, and it still takes citizens a long time to get a car. Usually it was 10 years. I think it's down to about a year.
0: Yeah, Reagan told a joke about the 10-year car. I can't remember what the punchline was, but it's something about the guy ordered a car 10 years ago, and he showed up in the morning, and the car dealership was like, you ordered it for the afternoon. So, you know, it was crazy how completely controlled the population was, and we're seeing that in New York, and they're doing it by using class warfare. Ted Poe has too much. I got to take some of his to give it to this guy over here. We're just looking out for the little guy, and they're not. They're looking out for themselves and the elite class. They'll be the ones eating the prime rib while everybody else goes and waits in line at the 30% off grocery store. It's Ted Poe. Ted, I've got about a minute left, but I don't want to not do this. John Thune should not be the Senate Majority Leader, in my opinion. You only need 27 senators to say, we're going to change leadership. You got to do the talking filibuster. You got to get the Save America Act done so that we can believe in our franchise at the polling place again. If you were in the Senate, would you urge your fellow Republicans that have the majority to get somebody else in the lead? He can't seem to gather enough votes to get anything done.
1: Yes to all of the above. So the left is more tenacious about their philosophy than Republicans are. We're timid. We're afraid that we'll be called names if we do something. And he has to understand, and I think he does. We lose the Senate, the filibuster is gone. Period. Well, get on with it now. Let's change the rules. And it's just a procedural rule. It's not in the Constitution. It's not the law. And do away with the filibuster. Move on with the president's agenda. Because all of the things that you hear that they want to do, they're going to do them if they get control. Believe them when they say they're going to do this.
0: Right.
1: And show some enthusiasm, please.
0: Gumption. Some wherewithal, you know. So.
1: and get on with it. You know, we have the majority. We have the Senate. We have the House. We have the presidency. There's not one piece of legislation that shouldn't be passed. Not one that is conservative, that is good for the country, that's America first, because everything they want to do is America hate. They're going to destroy America if you give them the chance. And don't give them the chance. Change the rules.
0: If you don't get the Save America Act done by November, already it's probably too late. I think the left has waited us out long enough. But if you don't get it done, you're going to lose at least the House, if not the Senate. Then President Trump is a lame duck for 2 years, and these people can impeach him every day. That's what their goal is, right?
1: That's what they're going to do, is impeach him. They don't have a plan other than to destroy America and destroy Trump. So, like I said, we have enough. We have it till November. You know, I think call the Senate back in session. Why? It's always been this. In August, everybody takes a vacation in the House of Representatives and in the Senate. Stay in session. Yeah. You can do that. Stay in session. Pass the law. Get it done. We have the majority. There are ways you can do it procedurally without people jumping out the windows to pass legislation. The left is more tenacious and committed to their idea of destroying America
0: much more
1: than we are of saving America. And it goes all the way, one more thing, it goes all the way to voting.
0: Yeah.
1: We can win any election, but the Republicans don't vote because the guy's not pure enough. So we let the left decide who's going to be in charge. So,
0: so stupid.
1: Stupid is a good word.
0: It is not stupid at all. Judge Ted Poe, go follow him everywhere on all the social media. Ted, next time we've got to talk about Paxton and Tallarico raised a bunch of money, and he got a lot of it from Reid Hoffman, from one guy, $10 million. They're doing all they can to buy this seat, but we're going to have to do that next time. Go and follow Ted everywhere. My friend, great to see you again. Let's do lunch soon.
1: All right. Yes, sir. Good talking to you. Thank you.
0: All right. We're back after this in the Joe Pag Show. Stay right here.
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4: Always appreciate Ted Poe, former judge, former U.S. representative, great friend of mine, coming on the program and telling us like it is. You know, spending time over the Soviet Union like he did, he learned a lot about what this looks like in our future. Keep on electing people from the so-called DSA, the Democrat Socialists of America. They're not Democrat anything. They're not socialists. They really are communist. When you're trying to take over groceries, trying to take over where people live, trying to take over buildings, trying to force people who have worked their lives, their lives work to go get a second home in the Upper West Side or something, trying to tax them through the nose to make them leave, trying to push jobs out so that you can control everything. It's on the way, man. We don't wake up. It is. Tomorrow, Brendan Carr, FCC chairman. You're going to want to hear from him. Why is he going after ABC and Disney? Is it about DEI? Is it about what he said about what Jimmy Kimmel said about Melania Trump and the president? We'll talk about it tomorrow. That's Sam. That is Polo. I am Joe. That's going to do it for us. Back tomorrow, same time, same place. See ya.
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15: From ABC News, I'm Dave Packer. With Ukrainian President Vladimir Zelensky overlooking the floor, the Senate tonight overwhelmingly advancing a Russian and Iran sanctions bill named in honor of Senator Lindsey Graham. Earlier, Zelensky said the sanctions bill is particularly important.
16: First of all, we're very thankful to Senator Sen, and we're very thankful for this discussion. The discussion was with details how to help Ukraine, and we are thankful that this bill.
15: Zelensky met with President Trump today, as did Israeli Prime Minister Benjamin Netanyahu.
17: The two have had a bit of a tense relationship in recent weeks as it relates to the war with Iran and, of course, Israel's recent strikes in Lebanon, which have complicated the situation as the U.S. has tried to reach a deal with Iran.
15: ABC's Karen Travers. Both Netanyahu and Graham were in Washington to attend services for the late Senator Lindsey Graham. Graham died nearly 2 weeks ago at age 71. Jay Clayton, the U.S. Attorney for the Southern District of New York and a former Securities and Exchange Commission chairman, confirmed tonight to be National Intelligence Director. The Senate vote along party lines. A trail of devastation in Menasha, Wisconsin, after Monday's powerful tornado. Police Chief Matthew Albright says he knows people want to get home as soon as possible to assess the damage, but
18: for the next several days, there will continue to be a curfew from 10 p.m. until 5 a.m. This curfew will be established for the city of Menasha.
15: With the expiration of temporary protected status, the Trump administration could potentially deport 350,000 Haitians who've been living and working in the U.S. legally. Pastor Carl Ruby of Central Christian Church in Springfield, Ohio.
19: We are asking everyone to apply for asylum because if a person has an asylum pending case, it at least slows down the process.
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20: 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Dial #250, say micro, and be connected to Pure Talk's friendly U.S. customer service team. Again, dial #250, say micro, and let the savings begin.
15: Yesterday, Apple overtook NVIDIA to become the most valuable company in the world. And now Apple has a new offer for consumers.
21: Apple Upgrade is a new program that lets customers lease certain devices for up to 3 years. The company says it will cover iPhones, iPads, Macs, and Apple Watches. Apple is partnering with Klarna on the program, saying lease deals on iPhones will start at $17.99 a month. It comes after Apple announced significant price increases on many of its products, citing an ongoing shortage in computer memory, driven by increased demand from the AI industry. Mike Dubusky, ABC News.
15: The Federal Trade Commission confirms it's investigating the online fashion retailer Shein. It's not clear why the company's being investigated, but disclosed the information in a filing in Hong Kong. Not all that FIFA merchandise sold during this summer's World Cup was legit.
22: With the championship series in the rearview mirror, Customs and Border Protection has finished tallying up the counterfeit FIFA-related merchandise seized before, during, and after the North American matches. Customs agents intercepted 445,000 items, from soccer balls to umbrellas. The most commonly counterfeited item, according to CBP, Lionel Messi's number 10 Argentina jersey.
15: ABC's Jim Ryan. NASA says astronomers have captured a rare image of a black hole devouring a star in the outskirts of the galaxy, far, far away. Dave Packer, ABC News.
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20: Welcome back to the Lars Larson Show. It's a pleasure to be with you. Well, America just sent humans around the moon for the first time in 50 years. So what took us too long? And should NASA have ever stopped going to the moon in the first place? Hans von Spakovsky joins me now, senior legal fellow at the Ed Meese Institute for the Rule of Law at Advancing American Freedom. Hans, welcome back.
30: Well, thanks for having me back. And I have to tell you, this is a special interest of mine because I grew up in Huntsville, Alabama, known as Rocket City, USA, where some of our first rockets were developed in the 1950s and where they were integral to the Apollo program and the shuttle program.
20: Well, and so I guess the thing a lot of us wonder about, I was a fan of the space program and followed it very closely. And I remember staying home in the middle of a summer to watch men step on the moon for the first time.
30: Right.
20: It was summertime. And it was for me, it was a signature event. I had there was a family friend of ours who worked for TRW, and they did designs on the Apollo capsule. They did designs on suits, on the spacesuits and things like that. I was a big fan. I couldn't do the math or the science to actually try to go that direction, but I wanted to see America and preferably private sector companies start to do exactly what's happening now.
30: Well, yeah. And look, that's the same feeling that a lot of Americans have. What happened, frankly, was that when the shuttle program ended, which was in 2011, and Obama came into office, he basically crippled NASA's space exploration program. He diverted and told NASA, no, you need to work on things like the importance of DEI in science education and climate change. And what really reinvigorated, and by the way, put in just a horrible manager for NASA, what really changed things, frankly, was Donald Trump coming into office. And in 2017, he issued a directive to NASA basically said, get back into space exploration, quit wasting your time on all these other things, and I want to see a landing on the moon, development of a moon base, and then on to Mars. And that's what basically got the Artemis program really going. And the goal was a landing on the moon in 2028, and this moonshot was really the big step in that program. By the way, he also, as part of that directive in 2017, told NASA that it needed to partner with private corporations to get the private sector back into the space business. And they've been doing that. That's why there are companies like SpaceX and Blue Origin all now involved in the space program, and thank goodness, finally, NASA's back in what it was originally put together to do.
2: And by the way, Hans, I want you to answer this. I'm not one of those who believes that this is a waste of time and money. There are people, though, who say, oh, you should be spending that money on more domestic concerns or concerns back here. I always point out to those, the money isn't leaving Earth. You know, at most, we're throwing a few tons of materials in, you know, out off the planet that stays gone. But the rest of it, all the developments and all the money is paid to people who are scientists and engineers right here. So how do we answer those people who are convinced there aren't enough side benefits to these programs to make them worthwhile?
30: Well, first of all, the current NASA budget is only about, I think, 0.3% of the entire federal budget. And anybody who says that, you should say to them, okay, quit using the GPS system on your telephone to go places. Quit paying attention to the now much more accurate weather forecasts we get because of satellite coverage. I mean, it's just one thing after another like that that is the result of our space program. And I don't think if you talk to the newest generation of kids wedded to their cell phones and everything else that they would agree that the developments that came from the space program were somehow not worth it.
2: No, and in fact, Hans, I know that there are going to be people, they ridicule the idea. They say, oh, we got Tang and Velcro. What's the big deal? You know, Hans, one day, probably 20 years ago, a guy called me up. And he said, hey, I work at a company, and they do heat curing of metal, you know, for to make metal really strong. And I said, okay, how does that work? And he said, well, we have these ovens, and we have to bring the heat, the temperature of this metal up to hundreds of degrees and then hold it there for a certain number of hours and then cool it at exactly the right rate. I said, okay, what are you calling about? And he said, well, he says, we've got this stuff that we just lined the inside of these ovens with. And it's the material that they came up with to protect the bottom of the space shuttle as it comes back in from orbit. It's that ablative material that has to bleed off all that heat. I said, yeah. He said, we never could have developed this on our own, but because NASA developed it for one specialized use, he said, then the company that was making the stuff said, well, we can line brick oven, you know, these ovens with it. And he said, it cost some money to buy it. He said it paid for itself in 18 months. Because it was so good. And after that, all I did was save a lot of the energy that we had to pump into these ovens to make the things that we make. And I said, oh, okay, that sounds like a great development. But again, the kind of thing that nobody would have said, let's come up with a specialized material that can stand 3,000 degrees of heat without cracking and breaking and all that. But NASA did, and then it had tremendous applications for people in the civilian world as well.
30: Yeah, and that's just one of a multitude of technological developments that have come out of the space program. And look, establishing a moon base, look, there's already a lot of discussion of all of the rare earth minerals that we are probably going to be able to easily find on the moon, rare earth minerals that are now essential to all kinds of things being developed and designed and built on the planet Earth, including, by the way, all these lefties who just love their solar panels and their lithium batteries, all of which use those kind of rare earth minerals, which these days we're getting from one of our biggest enemies, Communist China.
2: Communist China. Hey, by the way, Hans, on an entirely different I just saw this break. The Southern Poverty Law Center, the DOJ, is now taking them to court, accusing them of fraud. I don't know if you'd seen that or not. It's in the last couple of minutes. Any thoughts on that? Because I'm glad to see it happen.
30: Well, yeah, they've had all kinds of problems, and they were being investigated for using paid informants to infiltrate organizations. So I think the fraud that may have occurred is probably connected to that.
2: So in other words, yeah, I mean, if I'm reading that right, instead of going out and finding, organizations that are legitimately bigoted or going out and acting in ways that generate antipathy toward people of color and all that, that they were paying informants to go in and find the offenses so they could then go after them and bring the lawsuits. It sounds like that's what the SPLC was doing. And there might have been a time when SPLC went after groups like White Aryan Resistance War. But I think lately they're just a giant moneymaker and probably a source of income for the folks on the left. That's Hans von Spakovsky from the Ed Meese Center at Advancing American Freedom. You've got the Lars Larson Show. By the way, if you believe in supporting American craftsmanship, veterans, and independent talk radio, go to my website, pick up a limited edition Lars Larson Show Challenge coin, proudly made by American vets. 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
2: Welcome back to the Lars Larson Show. It's a pleasure to be with you. I'm glad to get to your phone calls and emails. Bob Barr joins me now, former CIA analyst and member of Congress. Bob, it's good to have you back on the program.
17: Lars, always a pleasure being with you and your listeners. Appreciate the invitation.
2: No, I'm glad to have you on because I know that people have tried to make a lot of Alex Pretty's, his protest and his interference with federal law enforcement, at the end of which he got shot and he got killed. And he was carrying a gun at the time. And I have a carry permit. I carry on a regular basis. So that's okay. But I don't go out and engage in criminal behavior. Am I right in, you're a lawyer, I'm not, am I right to say that if I decide to go out and engage in something in which I'm going to interfere and obstruct the law enforcement activities, I'm breaking the law, right?
17: You are. Now, of course, there's sometimes a very fine line in the situation, but in terms of the policy and the danger that you put yourself in as an individual, you better be pretty careful if you enter into or cross the line from being, just an observer to putting yourself either close enough or by your actions in a situation where you can be perceived by law enforcement as interfering, because that puts you very much at risk. And, if you have a problem with that, you're going to lose in court.
2: Well, and in fact, even if you're not losing in court, I hate the idea. Reason Magazine, which wrote about this, they pretty much represent the libertarian point of view. And I respect much of what they have to say. But they write, after immigration agents fatally shot Minneapolis protester Alex Pretty on January 24th, I think that's underselling what he was doing. Federal officials described him, DHS did, as a domestic terrorist, a would-be assassin who wanted to do maximum damage and massacre law enforcement. Now, I wouldn't have gone that far, but I would say if you've gone to not one protest, but he went to two, they were both caught on cameras. In one of them, he interfered with the cops. He physically, with the folks from ICE, and he physically confronted them. And when he got mad enough at one of them, the agents had actually got back into their SUV. They were about to drive away, or they were driving away, and I think he kicked out the taillight of the car. Well, they jumped out of the vehicle, and they confronted him. That wasn't the one where he got shot. But it seems that he had indicated his intentions. I'm not just going to go somewhere and protest and give a speech or say words. I'm going to go and actively get in the way of law enforcement, which last time I checked, obstructing justice is a criminal act, right?
17: It is. It's pretty stupid, to say the least, to do what he did.
2: Bob, is it a criminal act if I decide to go out and engage in criminal activity and I go armed? Any other day of the week, if I've got my carry permit, my gun, and I'm not doing anything illegal, does it change if I say, well, I'm legally carrying my gun while I engage in criminal activity?
17: Well, it depends, and I hate to put it in these terms, but it depends on the circumstances. The intent of the person carrying the firearm. So if you deliberately put yourself in a situation where law enforcement already is involved and there is already some sort of altercation, you are pretty much leaving yourself to be taken care of in a way that you might not want. And if you press the issue, you're going to lose.
2: I mean, because, Bob, when I carry, and I carry almost every single day when I'm away from my home or the office or whatever, I've carried to the studio for decades now. But I always make sure I need to not be involved in some kind of criminal activity. And in this case, this is exactly what the guy did, not once, but twice. And reason is now defending him. I do think the statements from DHS were overstatements, but they were only overstatements. I don't think there was anything in Preddy's behavior that indicated he was planning to massacre the cops. But he was carrying a gun when he apparently knew that he was going to go on two occasions and confront law enforcement and engage in a crime, which is obstruction of justice. So that was the issue I wanted to ask you about.
17: And I think that as you described it, which I think accurately depicts what actually went on that day, he was in the wrong. And if the issue got to the courts, he would lose. Because you can't put yourself in that situation. You can't enter into that sort of situation acting as he did and expect not to have repercussions. And it's just stupid, to say the least.
2: Well, and three different organizations that ordinarily I agree with, the National Association for Gun Rights, the Gun Owners of America, and an organization you were associated with as well, the NRA. I'm a member of that group, but they all pushed back and said, we don't like the way the Trump administration has handled gun rights in these cases. And I guess I just wonder out loud, do honest law-abiding gun owners like you and like me think that it should be legal to go and engage in illegal activity, obstruct justice, interfere with the cops, and then do it while carrying a gun armed? I don't think it is.
17: No, it isn't. And it doesn't matter what administration you're dealing with. It may be an administration that truly understands and respects the individual right to keep and bear arms, or it may be one like the current administration that doesn't really seem to understand that fully. Regardless, you have to be very careful, and you're putting yourself at risk if you enter into that sort of ongoing situation.
2: By the way, can I ask you about one other issue that literally popped up in the last, I don't know, couple of hours? The USPS is about to run out of money. I mean, they've been in trouble for years. They've lost billions of dollars every single year since 2007. So they've had 19 years of losses. And now they've announced that they are temporarily suspending payments to the government-wide pension plan that is the pension for the workers who work for the government agency called USPS. I mean, this just sounds outrageous to me. Something's got to get done about the Postal Service. They have been losing money forever. There's no sign they're going to make money or even break even. And now they're going to shortchange their pensions. And I know, I've read the GAO reports. Who's responsible for paying the pensions if the USPS defaults on its obligations? The American taxpayer is.
17: Ultimately, we are the ones that are going to have to foot the bill for this kind of nonsense. You know, the problems with the Postal Service, the Post Office, whatever they used to be called, have been with us ever since that we've had this government monopoly on the delivery of mail.
2: Yep.
17: Even though, you know, there's some capital private companies involved, you know, where you have a government monopoly, you're going to have problems.
2: And I guess what bothers me, Bob, is the double standard, because I'm an employer. I have two great employees. Now, I have to do withholding, or the lady who does the books for the company does the withholding. And that money that is withheld for their federal taxes, state taxes, and all the other taxes that are applied, that's not my money anymore. And I've seen companies that have, for a while, said, I'm going to use the withholding money and pay my own bills with it. It sounds like that's what the Postal Service is doing, that they're saying, we're kind of short of cash right now, so we think we'll use somebody else's money to pay our bills. It is the kind of activity that oftentimes sends people in the private sector to jail. That's Bob Barr from, Bob is a great guy, former member of Congress, former CIA.
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0: Where does your generosity to Mercy Ships go? To a small fishing village in Africa. To the hopes of a boy. To his dreams of playing soccer. To the hands of a surgeon. The long recovery. Until one day. The joy of finally being part of the team. Where does your generosity go? Wherever Mercy does.

0: ABC News, I'm Dave Packard. With Ukrainian President Volodymyr Zelensky overlooking the floor, the Senate tonight overwhelmingly advancing a Russian-Iran sanctions bill named in honor of Senator Lindsey Graham.
1: First of all, we're very thankful to Senator Sen, and we're very thankful for this discussion. The discussion was with details how to help Ukraine, and we are thankful that this bill...
0: Zelensky met with President Trump today, as well as Israeli Prime Minister Benjamin Netanyahu. The Prime Minister's office says the two leaders reaffirmed their ironclad commitment to ensuring that Iran never has nuclear weapons. Both Netanyahu and Graham were in Washington to attend services for the late Senator Lindsey Graham. Graham died this month, age 71. Jay Clayton, the U.S. Attorney for the Southern District of New York and a former Securities and Exchange Commission chairman, confirmed tonight to be National Intelligence Director. This is ABC News.
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15: Welcome back to the Lars Larson Show. It's a pleasure to be with you, and I'll get back to your phone calls and your emails in just a moment. But I want to talk about a very important story. It involves both artificial intelligence and facial recognition. And it involves a young lady from Carter County, that's in Tennessee, who was mistakenly flagged in a crime and jailed because of artificial intelligence and facial

0: she, the Fargo Police Department went to her social media accounts, and then that's about it. And then filed for her arrest warrant and indictment in North Dakota. She was arrested in Tennessee and brought here.
1: Sorry about it. Did they have anything else other than the facial recognition that would have tied her to the crime?
0: No. That was pretty much it. Like I said, their investigator, after it flagged her, they went and looked at her pictures that she had posted on social media and essentially said, well, good enough. And they arrested her.
1: Well, and how, look, I know that some of the bank cameras have become good. They're not too bad. I mean, I remember bank cameras from 30, 40 years ago, and they were barely, you know, barely better than a pen and ink drawing. But you would think at that point, you'd say, well, we have probable cause maybe to go out and get a warrant or serve a subpoena, subpoena deuces tecum or whatever it's called at the bank and say, is there some indication that we can tie her to this kind of crime? Did they find, they found none of that?
0: The camera angles at the bank were really bad. The person that did this came in, and the angle of the camera was up from above. So they have an above view of a camera of her coming into a door. And then they have another camera from above of her sitting at a teller desk. So they never really had a really good picture of the individual, but they used the best still images they thought they had and send them into this company.
1: So did this young lady have, it's Angela Lips, right? So did they have something else that would have indicated, because the pictures she posted on social media, that couldn't have been enough to hold her in custody for 5 months, was it?
0: Well, unfortunately, the information was filed in North Dakota, and that's what we call an indictment in North Dakota. Right. And then they filed for her arrest. And then what happened was the U.S. Marshals arrested her at her trailer park in Tennessee. And she was held in Tennessee because she was fighting extradition to the state of North Dakota. Oh. So 4 of the 6 months she spent in jail was in Tennessee, just not wanting to come to North Dakota.
1: Well, and I can understand why somebody wouldn't want to be dragged, halfway across the country to North Dakota on something that doesn't apply. But would it have sped up the process if somehow she had said, okay, I'll waive extradition. I'll go to North Dakota and we'll get this settled. It could have been settled sooner, could it not?
0: Yes, very much so. Probably by a few months, it would have shortened her stay in Tennessee. Before she would have been able to be assigned a public defender in North Dakota. But again, like I told somebody the other day, Angela had never been to North Dakota. She knew she did not do this. So I understand her unwillingness to simply say, fine, take me to North Dakota.
1: I do too, Mr. Green. I'm talking to Jay Greenwood. He's the attorney representing in a civil action a woman from Carter County, Tennessee, who was held in North Dakota. As you said, the total hold time in both Tennessee and North Dakota was about 6 months. I'm amazed that the prosecutor in this case didn't look at this and say, you've got a photo and a bad photo at that, and that's all you've got? You've got nothing else that indicates she was involved in this financial crime?
0: Yeah, it's kind of a mystery to me how both the Fargo Police Department and the state's attorney's office didn't do a little bit more. And I say that just because what I was able to do took me all of about a week.
1: A week? Because you go to a judge and say, Your Honor, they don't have enough to hold her. There's not enough here. And was it ever submitted, say, to a grand jury where grand jurors could look at it and say, nah, you don't have enough here for a true bill?
0: No, we don't really do indictments in North Dakota's state court very often, very rare. So what we do, in other words, grand juries, so we don't use those very often. So the process in this one was she was arrested and held in North Dakota. I was assigned as her public defender on Halloween, and I spoke to Angela maybe a week and a half later because we had to wait for discovery and some of the information to come. But once I talked with Angela, she had told me, I've never been to North Dakota, never been on an airplane. I rarely leave the 100-mile radius from Elizabethan. And so I called her family, and I wanted to see if I could link her debit purchases to that area.
1: Right.
0: To establish alibi defense. And when I got those bank records, I sent them into the state's attorney's office and said, you know, guys, I don't think you have the right person. She hasn't left Tennessee. And by Christmas, we had arranged a interview with the police department. And once that occurred,
1: let me ask you, Mr. Greenwood, isn't that something the cops should have done as just plain, 100%. You know,

0: Detective 101 is say, let's put her in the state. We'll get cell phone records. They'll show pings off her cell phone. We'll put her in North Dakota. We'll put her purchases there. We'll have other witnesses maybe that saw her there. They went for none of that?
1: They didn't do that before I gave it to them, which is what most people are most upset about, because, you know, the taxpayers paid for all of this to bring her to Tennessee, to get her from Tennessee to North Dakota, to jail her, to feed her. They paid for all that, and it took me a week and a half or so to get the information they probably should have gotten before they even charged her.
0: Now, you've got a civil case. What in the world do you ask for when somebody has their life messed up this way for half a year? And I don't know whether she lost a job or had other things that were, you know, that she missed out on because of that, but I can't even imagine what kind of value you put on that. What do you tell the court that you want as a remedy to make your client whole?
1: I actually am not involved in her civil case, but I can give you the names of her attorneys that are in Fargo. They're very good guys. But once I was done with her criminal law stuff as her appointed public defender, my job was done. I've told her story afterwards, but her civil attorneys are the ones everybody's going to have to ask about that stuff. I'm way out of my league.
0: You were on the criminal side. And I guess, was there any indication, and maybe you know this or maybe you don't, it's not necessarily in your lane, but did the police department say, we're going to review all the processes we use for deciding to put somebody in jail before we ever do this again? Because this seems to scream out for some kind of changes in their procedures, doesn't it?
1: I think so, yes. And it took a while for the Fargo Police Department to take any accountability whatsoever, but the public outcry around here has been pretty phenomenal. And since then, they've at least made an announcement that they're going to redo the way they use this type of information, this AI tool, if you will, in the future.
0: That is Jay Greenwood. He was the criminal attorney for a woman named Angela Lips from Carter County, Tennessee, who was falsely accused of being involved in bank fraud, four different counts of bank fraud, locked up for the better part of 6 months on only the basis of facial recognition and artificial intelligence.
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15: I heard about this company dumping toxins in local rivers, and I called their executives to say stop, but I never got through to anyone except secretary after secretary. 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
0: Welcome back to the program. It's a pleasure to be with you. And on this show, I regularly talk about housing. I think everybody should be able to buy a house in America. Now, I say that in a qualified way. Everybody who's financially qualified should be able to buy a house. Obviously, in 2008, we found out that a lot of people ended up buying houses who are not financially qualified at all. But then again, you know, the folks at the big banks wanted to make a lot of money, and they did. And then the whole economy fell off the edge of a cliff. Well, the Senate just voted on a housing bill that its supporters say will make homes more affordable in America. But could one last-minute provision actually make the housing shortage even worse than it is already? So I wanted to get the perspective of Kevin Erdman, who is a senior scholar at the Mercatus Center at George Mason University. Kevin, welcome to the program.
19: Yeah, thanks for having me.
0: Tell me about this bill, because most of housing policy is set at the state and local level. How is Congress going to fix this?
19: There's a lot of things in this bill that could be... It's a big bill with a lot of provisions, and a lot of them could be helpful on the margin. I'm not sure if any of them will be, you know, definitive. But in general, it seems like a helpful bill. And in fact, you mentioned lending standards. There are some provisions in there which may be the things I would expect to maybe have the most effect, which are sort of studying regulations and the cost of doing small loans. Like a lot of the post 2008 regulations sort of left, you know, made it so hard to make small mortgages on affordable homes that, you know, they basically disappeared. So if they really are serious about things like that, then it could actually reinvigorate some of the loans for qualified families that sort of got caught up in the chaos of the 2008 aftermath.
5: Yeah. And by the way, I guess the provision that seems to have caught everybody's attention in this bill, it's allegedly a housing bill.

0: has something in there for a CBDC, a central bank digital currency. What's that all about?
1: To be honest, I'm not familiar with that part of the bill.
0: Okay, so let's talk about the part where they want to ban large institutional investors, read BlackRock and others like it. As I understand it, they own 3 or 4% of the housing across the country. It may be heavier ownership in some particular states, but is that really the biggest part of the problem?
1: It isn't, and I think that's the provision that a lot of us are worried about. It's a tricky detail because they actually the large investors that they're aiming for there is probably still less than 1% of all homes. It may be 3 or 4% of rental homes. But actually most of those positions were actually bought up in the mid 2010s when homes were very cheap. In recent years, they've actually been net sellers. So it's sort of a made up problem.
0: Do you think, Kevin, that's because, look, I believe in conspiracy theories where there's evidence to support them, meaning they're not really conspiracy theories. The other ones where I hear people saying, well, you know, BlackRock comes in and they drive the prices up in neighborhoods so nobody going to then they buy the houses at a top price to make money. And I go, how do you make money by buying something at a premium price?
1: Yeah.
0: And then, well, you hold on to it. And I go, yeah, you buy a $500,000 house for $600,000. And then you lose on. I've never understood how those fit together. And anytime people call the show, they're just convinced BlackRock is the devil. I have no financial connections to BlackRock, never have, never will. But the idea that, yeah, they drive up the prices so they can buy at the highest possible price and then they make money that way. And I said, buy high, sell low has never seemed like a good strategy to me. But then again, I'm not a regular house flipper.
1: Yeah. You know, the reality is actually more the opposite. I would say there's three tiers of buyers in single family homes. Really who drives the market statistically are single family, you know, family buyers. Like wherever there are more of them coming into the market, that's always where you see prices going up. Then there's a second, and that's probably, you know, that's probably three quarters of the single family market. Then almost all the rest, the, 24 point something percent is small mom and pop landlords, which tend to be sort of bottom feeders, you know, like sort of old depreciated homes where, you know, they basically apply expertise in sort of how to keep the home up, local knowledge about the market. And they really, you can see that how much of an advantage both of those groups have over the large scale investors, because before 2008, there was never any large scale investor market in single family homes. They're actually the least capable group, or at least the least willing group to put money into that asset. And in fact, this again relates back.
0: But Kevin, is banning the big institutional investors, is this just because it looks good for optics, but it doesn't actually change the game?
1: I think so. I mean, I think some people sincerely believe that it's a problem, but it doesn't hurt that the optics are good and that it's. Seems, you know, sort of populist rhetoric. And I don't think it'll actually have a particularly immediately negative effect on the marketplace because, as I said, they just haven't been active buyers. But I think the problem that really worries people like me is that how we got to this point is putting a bunch of binders on the housing market in ways that we thought, oh, you know, that'll never be a binding problem, and so it'll be fine. Like, you know, years ago, cities all sort of limited how much of their region could build apartments in, and thought, you know, and they all thought, oh, that's fine. There's plenty of room to build them. And then when those parts of the cities filled up, it got really hard to build apartments, and now we have tent encampments in the parks. And I think there's a similar issue here that now it's probably not going to be a binding issue, but I actually think as we go down the road 5 or 10 years, this is probably going to become a more important source of new housing. And it's, you know, really problematic to sort of get in front of it and stop what could be a future important source of units.
0: Kevin, do you know what I wish they'd do? You've got these three major, FHA, Fannie Mae, and Freddie Mac. I wish the president, you know, through the administrative process, could say to states, hey, I got this idea for you. if you've got reasonable housing regulations, all these crazy rules and fees that people have to pay, and pick a couple of states and say, these guys have it down. California, you guys are out to lunch. You're charging, you know, $300,000 in fees to build a single family house. You are going to get the, you know, you're going to get less of the FHA money, less of the Fannie Mae money, less of the Freddie Mac money. And by the way, we're going to charge lower rates to the states that have reasonable housing regulations, and we're going to charge higher rates to the states like you, California or Illinois or wherever. And that way it'll be revenue neutral. You know, the dumb states that put on all the crazy rules and fees, they're going to pay for the lower cost mortgages to the other places. That Kevin Erdman from George Mason University. Kevin, thanks very much. Glad to have you with me and always glad to take your phone calls and your emails at 866-HEY-LARS. That's 866-439-5277. Send your emails to talk@LarsLarson.com. And if you believe in supporting American craftsmanship, U.S. veterans, and independent talk radio, go to my website, LarsLarson.com. 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I'm a collector of challenge coins. I decided we wanted one for the show. 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We finally found another one. Each one of those comes with a personally signed thank you card, and I can tell you this, not a penny of the proceeds goes to me. Back in just a moment. 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
13: From ABC News, I'm Dave Packer. A state of emergency tonight in Wisconsin, a day after a monster tornado ripped through parts of the state. Homes destroyed, trees and utility poles snapped like twigs. Now that weather moving east, a severe storm threat from Virginia up to New England. And a rough day for anyone flying. ABC's Rhiannon Alley is at New York's LaGuardia Airport.
14: Yeah, it was a disastrous day for travelers. More than 2,000 flights canceled and another 6,000 delayed. That's just here in the U.S. And it's not over yet. It's going to be a stormy night for millions, so we'll likely see effects even tomorrow and beyond.
15: Today, a judge in Georgia sentencing convicted high school shooter Colt Gray to life in prison without parole for killing two students and two teachers. ABC's Faith Abube.
16: In court, prosecutors playing recordings of jailhouse calls between 16-year-old school shooter Colt Gray and his mother. Gray was bragging that he was now in the, quote, big leagues of mass shooters. The judge's decision coming days after Gray pleaded guilty to all 55 counts against him. Gray will spend the rest of his life in prison without the possibility of parole.
15: Ukrainian President Volodymyr Zelensky and Israeli Prime Minister Benjamin Netanyahu attended the funeral of the late Senator Lindsey Graham in Washington today and met separately today with President Trump. A faith leader in Springfield, Ohio, says the Haitian community there is terrified now that temporary protected status has expired. Pastor Carl Ruby.
17: I have had a firsthand account from a Haitian gentleman who his one of his lifelong friends was murdered, decapitated, and the body was left in his front yard. So that's what Haiti is like right now. It's worse now than it was when TPS started.
15: Florida carrying out two executions today, including an 80-year-old, the second oldest person to ever receive a lethal injection in modern U.S. history. You're listening to ABC News.
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18: These statements have not been evaluated by the FDA. This product is not intended to diagnose, treat, cure, or prevent any disease.
15: Federal judge has temporarily blocked Minnesota's law banning prediction markets, which was set to take effect Saturday. 5 months into the warning run, and consumer confidence has fallen again.
22: The Conference Board asks Americans for their assessment of current economic conditions and how they're feeling about the short-term future. For the third consecutive month, the present situation index has fallen, while the expectations index has remained steady. Looking ahead, the Conference Board finds that consumers anticipate little improvement in business conditions over the next 6 months. Jim Ryan, ABC News.
15: The Mega Millions numbers are about to be drawn, and if you're not a winner of that $800 million jackpot, maybe you'll have more luck with Powerball.
23: That Powerball drawing is on Wednesday night, and it's now worth $663 million. Or if you take the cash payout, it's a cool, clean $290 million.
24: The odds of winning one of the jackpots is about $290 million to one, and the odds of winning both is something like 85 quadrillion to one. Rena Roy, ABC News, New York.
15: The rescue might need a rescue. Catalyst Space Technology says the robotic spacecraft that's headed to help a sinking NASA telescope has thruster problems of its own and is now in an uncontrollable spin that's disrupting communications. The startup isn't giving up, saying it's working nonstop to get Link back in action so it can boost the telescope to a higher orbit. Dave Packer, ABC News.
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25: Welcome back to the program. It's a pleasure to be with you. I'm glad to get to your phone calls and emails in a moment at 866-HEY-LARS. There was a fairly major Supreme Court decision that came down today. The court ruled 8-1, and it had to do with a case of a Christian therapist in the state of Colorado. Now, this has been one of those conundrums that I don't see any way to wrap your head around it. If you are troubled by something, you may go to see a counselor. If you go to see the counselor could either say, I will help make you comfortable with the things that you are uncomfortable with, or they may help you in other ways to get you to some place where you're in a better state. But in the state of Colorado, they made a law that said that if a, say, 16-year-old boy was sent to a counselor and the boy said, I'm actually a girl in a boy's body, the counselor is only allowed to counsel that patient and say, okay, then you must be a girl in a boy's body and you would support that. The counselor is not allowed to counsel the patient the opposite direction. Well, that one went all the way to the U.S. Supreme Court, and the Supreme Court has ruled 8-1 that Colorado's ban on so-called conversion therapy, which I think is a pejorative term and it doesn't belong in this, aimed at LGBTQ youth, violates the free speech rights of the therapist. I thought we'd talk about it with Hiram Sasser, who is executive general counsel. That means he's the top lawyer for First Liberty Institute. Hiram, welcome to the program.
31: Hey, thanks for having me.
25: If I've missed in my analysis of this, please help me out and feel free to correct me. But this has always been it's always seemed crazy to me that if somebody goes to a therapist and say, look, I have this attraction, or I have this thinking that I'm actually a woman trapped in a man's body, that the counselor is only allowed under Colorado law to counsel the person in one direction and is specifically forbidden to counsel them in the other direction, even though that would never be true with any other psychological ailment or trouble, would it?
31: Yeah, no. I mean, it's a testament to how outrageous this law was, and how, I mean, there's about half the states in the country have the same law. And it's a testament to that because, you know, being 8-1 in a court that, you know, can sometimes divide 6-3 or 5-4, to be 8-1 and just have Justice Jackson standing out there alone, that's a huge blow, I think, to these types of laws that seek to ban one side of a discussion in favor of another. Now, what was interesting about this case was that Ms. Childs, who's the therapist that brought the case, you know, she said, hey, I will, if you come in and if someone comes in and says, I'm a girl trapped in a boy's body, and I want to get used to that. I want to explore that. I want to reaffirm that. She would go ahead with that plan. But what she was prohibited from doing was if the girl showed up and said, I'm a girl trapped in a boy's body, or boy with the, you know, however you want to say it, and they said, but I don't like that. I just want to be a boy in a boy's body.
25: And be comfortable in my own skin, literally and physically, right?
31: Exactly.
25: Or, yeah.
31: Exactly. And just say, hey, this is what I want to do. She wasn't allowed to do that. She wasn't allowed to. So in other words, it was so bad that it wasn't that they said, hey, you can advocate for one thing, but not the other. You can advocate pro-transgender but not against. That's not actually what it was. It was, you can't even advocate for someone to change their mind if they're asking you to help me change my mind.
2: Yeah,
31: that was how bad the law was. And so that's a, it's a, it was a, it was, it, and think about this too. Ms. Childs lost at the district court. She lost at the 10th Circuit. I mean, this was one of those where you had to get the Supreme Court to take the case. They only take 60 out of about 7,000 requests.
2: Yep.
31: So it's an amazing thing that this was able to take place and go to the Supreme Court and win. But it's not just a win for just even just for people of faith. It's not just Ms. Childs is a Christian, but it's not just a win for them. It's a win for anybody who wants to be able to say their viewpoint or express a viewpoint without the government coming in and saying that opinion is not allowed to be expressed around here. That's what Justice Jackson's dissent basically says, is the state can tell you that some opinions can't be expressed, and that some people just cannot have their viewpoint expressed. That is outrageous. That's completely un-American, and I think Justice Gorsuch and Justice Kagan actually took that argument apart quite nicely.
2: Well, because Hiram, one of the things, this would be compelled speech if Colorado's law was allowed to operate. I'm not a lawyer, but you are. It would be allowing the government to tell somebody, these are the only proper points of view for you to express. Even if your patient wants otherwise, you can't say, well, then I will support you in making yourself feel comfortable in that, in your own skin as a boy in a boy's body. I'll help you make yourself comfortable. You can't even do that, can you, under Colorado's law?
31: No.
2: So just as Ketanji Brown Jackson would have said, it's okay for the government to tell me what I'm allowed to say.
31: Yeah, you know what's outrageous about this, and this case was cited by Justice Gorsuch, is a 1943 case dealing with making little elementary school girls who are Jehovah's Witness recite the Pledge of Allegiance when they had a religious objection to yeah. doing so. And 1943, we're in the middle of World War II, right? We're yep. fighting a totalitarian form of government, all right? And we're fighting for freedom. And you know, whether I don't agree with the Barnett sisters and their and not wanting to say the Pledge of Allegiance, but
2: either.
31: So what? They yeah. they have a right. And the reason why is because what the Supreme Court said in 1943 is that the government cannot mandate what is orthodox. They cannot mandate what we are all supposed to believe. And that's one of the great things about this country, is that you have the ability to actually dissent from the government's preferred message. So here in Colorado, the government's preferred message was, you have to reaffirm the LGBTQ lifestyle. If someone comes in and is struggling with that, you have to take the side of the rainbow. You cannot go against the rainbow for any reason whatsoever, regardless of, even if the person asks your help to do that. For their own sake, you're still not allowed to do that, and that it has been banned as a totalitarian orthodoxy from the very beginning of our country, and expressly banned by the U.S. Supreme Court in 1943.
2: No, and in fact, when Ketanji Brown Jackson in her dissent said this will usher in an era of unprofessional and unsafe medical care, well, what she's saying is, unless we can tell the therapist what they're allowed to tell a patient, that somehow it's going to be unprofessional. No. And I'm glad to see the Supreme Court make that decision. That's Hiram Sasser. Hiram, thanks very much. Executive General Counsel at First Liberty Institute. By the way, thousands of places on the internet have a file with your name on it. And that used to be true of me, but I took care of the problem, and I'm going to tell you how. What do they have? Your home address, your cell phone number, your email address, and there's more. Medical condition, age, how you vote, even your kids' names. 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
2: Welcome back to the Lars Larson Show. It's a pleasure to be with you on a First Amendment Friday. Always glad to get your calls. You know, all over America, there are liberal activists who've decided that the schools, and in particular elementary schools, are a great place to ply their trade, to go out and insist that schools become indoctrination centers. And one of the key things they're trying to indoctrinate kids to is the subject of LGBTQ, and in particular to transgender issues and gender affirming issues. I think this is absolutely wrong. And now a Maryland school district is certifying elementary schools for promoting LGBTQIA+ and their affinity groups and teaching gender identity health lessons. Should parents have a say about that? Terry Stoops joins me now, a director of state affairs at Defending Education. Terry, welcome to the program.
0: Thank you for having me.
2: What should we think about the fact that this Maryland school district is introducing a rainbow ribbon schools?

0: certification that requires elementary schools to include LGBTQ plus, et cetera, health plan lessons and establish and promote so-called affinity groups?
1: Well, there are so many disturbing parts of this program that they have to certify these schools as rainbow ribbon schools. And in order to achieve that status, schools have to buy a certain number of LGBTQ materials included in the curriculum. And to make matters worse, each elementary school has what they call a rainbow ribbon representative. They have strategically placed individuals to put pressure on the administration to pursue this rainbow ribbon certification that they have provided, that provides really no educational value, and at its worst, it is simply a way to try to indoctrinate students into the gender cult. And this is unfortunately pervasive in the school district, where around 1 in 5 low-income elementary schools are proficient in math, and only about 1 in 3 low-income elementary students are proficient in reading. So it's not as if this is a school district that is sailing to proficiency for all students. It has significant challenges, and yet they're wasting time with this rainbow ribbon nonsense.
0: And I think part of the one of the worst elements of this, Terry, and correct me if I'm wrong, but in Maryland, for example, and in too many school districts around America, I'm even seeing state lawmakers that are saying, when you send your kids to us, they are our kids. They belong to us, these government representatives at a school. And I never let people forget, the public schools, so-called, are not private institutions. They are government-run institutions funded by the taxpayers and run usually by city or county or state authorities. And these folks are saying, and we have the right to gender-affirm son or your daughter, when they say, I want to change my name, I want to change my gender, they say, and we don't need the parents' permission to promote that. What should we make of that?
1: Well, you know, and this is why the parents' rights movement is so important in America, because parents really do need to wake up and recognize that schools aren't what the same types of institutions that maybe you and I attended. There are institutions that are being used strategically by the left to try to indoctrinate students. And I think what's really insidious about this program is that we have all heard the stories about LGBTQ content in health classes. And, you know, it's very typical for health classes to include that type of content to discuss things that are related to of that. But what makes this really, really terrible is that now we're seeing a movement to try to provide instruction on LGBTQ topics in other classes. Stonewall riots, for example, in social studies classes, yep. Or word problems in math classes that include LGBTQ themes, or an English class where students are reading excerpts from LGBTQ authors or books that have LGBTQ themes. So this is really what's insidious about this, and it's time for parents to scrutinize every assignment that their child brings home and every test that they take. Otherwise, they may find that their students are being indoctrinated without their knowledge, and by the time these kids reach middle or high school, they are thoroughly captured by the gender cult of the left.
0: And by the way, who made the decision that this was an appropriate activity for the schools to take part in? I mean, did any school board actually come out and say, we're going to consider whether or not to do this, and tell the parents, we'd like you to sign off that we can do this with your kids, and we don't need your permission to make it happen? Because I don't think they did it that way. I think they inserted all this into the schools without even talking to the taxpayers, the voters, or the parents.
1: That's exactly right. And we have a real problem in this nation with weak school board members, and school board members really abdicating their responsibility to be overseers of the district that they were elected to represent. And so school districts have school board members that are not doing what they were elected to do, which is to scrutinize the academic programs that are provided at the district level, listen to the concerns of parents, and then take appropriate action. Instead, too many school board members are just check marks on the school district budget and programming that a superintendent and school staff are presenting in front of them. It's time for our school board members to grow spine.
0: Well, in fact, Terry, let me ask you this, because I connect the dots this way. Now, there will be people in my audience who think I connect dots with crayons, but that's okay if that's what they believe. But the way I connect the dots is the teachers' unions are going to get all this money from their members. They use it to support Democrat politicians almost exclusively. And then they make sure that the people elected to the school boards are the people who are going to approve of what the union wants. Except the unions themselves are no longer just saying, we want better pay and benefits for our members. They've become out basically an arm of the Democrat Party, saying whatever it is the Democrat Party believes, that's what we believe. Therefore, when we put people on school boards and make sure that conservatives don't get on school boards, then we're going to tell the school boards, and you will support these policies because these are the policies of America's political left.
1: It's such an important point, the union issue, because Defending Ed has come up. We have found the training that unions like National Education Association, American Federation of Teachers provide to their members, and it is the most radical fringe training that you could possibly imagine. So you are absolutely right. They are an arm of the Democrat Party. They are funding candidates for any number of different positions, not just school board, but state legislature, Congress, because they have such a huge battle chest. And so parents really are fighting against the union influence, as well as our universities that are training these teachers that it's acceptable for them to not only teach this content, but to share intimate details about their own sexuality to their students, all in the name of being sensitive and caring. Our universities are also a major player in this, and it is time for parents to start recognizing that there are institutions that are actively working against their family.
0: No doubt. And by the way, Terry, it's not every single week I get at least one email from a parent saying, look at this quiz that my child got about their sexual habits and about which way they're swinging this way or that.
2: That's
0: the
2: Lesson
0: stuff that
2: Show
0: does not belong in public schools.
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0: News, I'm Dave Packer. The same storm system that spawned destructive tornadoes in Wisconsin is moving east. Severe weather settling in from Virginia to New England and added up to a rough day for anyone flying.
1: Yeah, it was a disastrous day for travelers. More than 2,000 flights canceled and another 6,000 delayed. That's just here in the U.S. And it's not over yet. It's going to be a stormy night for millions, so we'll likely see effects even tomorrow and beyond.
0: ABC's Rhiannon Alley. Today, a judge in Georgia sentencing convicted 16-year-old high school shooter Colt Gray to life in prison without parole for killing two students and two teachers. A faith leader in Springfield, Ohio, says the Haitian community there is terrified now that temporary protected status has expired. A recent U.S. Supreme Court ruling allowed the Trump administration to end TPS. Florida carrying out two executions today, including an 80-year-old, the second oldest person to ever receive a lethal injection in modern U.S. history. This is ABC News.
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10: Welcome back to the Lars Larson Show. It's a pleasure to be with you. A top DHS official says that the U.S. citizenship test, this is the test you take. If you've come into America legally, you're on a green card, you stay here for 5 years, you keep your nose clean, you don't commit crimes, you support yourself, you don't become a welfare case, what the law calls a public charge, that at the end of all that, you can take the citizenship test and become a United States citizen. Only, is that test tough enough? Laura Reese joins me now, director of the Border Security and Immigration Center at the Heritage Foundation. Laura, welcome back to the program.
11: Well, thank you for having me on.
10: Is the test too easy?
11: It is too easy. It has long been only asking 10 questions, civic questions out of a possible list of 100, which are published, so applicants can study them, they can memorize the answers, and they only had to answer 6 right out of 10, and once they answered 6 correctly, the test stopped. That was just the civics portion. Then for English and, you know, reading and writing, they only had to answer one simple question correctly. I mean, the bar was so unbelievably low. Now, in this Trump term, they've raised the number.

0: important right now as we worry about radicalization, bringing jihad to America. And so it's got a dual purpose that way.
1: Laura, let me ask you about this, because my impression has been that some of the most recent terrorist attacks in America on American soil have been committed by people who've either lived here for years or in some cases decades, and it seems though they didn't at all assimilate into America.
0: Yes, you're right. That is a problem with immigrants themselves and then also that next first generation. And a couple factors weigh into that. One, the left has fought for decades to belittle the notion of assimilation. I mean, if you say melting pot, they just are aghast. They push multiculturalism and insist that you continue to speak your own language and don't bother learning English and, no loyalty to fellow Americans, et cetera. And yet requirements to naturalize are you have to be of good moral character, you have to be attached to the principles of the U.S. Constitution, and be well disposed to the good order and happiness of the U.S. And so if you are not trying to assimilate, if you aren't developing loyalty to your neighbors and fellow Americans, then you shouldn't be eligible. And if you've already been naturalized, then we should consider denaturalizing you. The other factor is the internet and social media, where the circumstances now are very different than, say, the early 1900s in terms of what are you surrounded by that acts as forcing functions of whether you're going to assimilate or not.
1: Well, and in fact, Laura, it seems, though, I don't know if there's a way to test culturalism is great. I say, really? And what about a culture that says women really don't have any rights? You know, and I'm thinking you're going to know that I'm talking about Islam. And you say, is that kind of cultural set of norms something that is not, that is at all compatible with what the United States has, a pluralistic society?
0: No, it isn't, but it also contradicts our laws here. And this is the challenge that we face right now. The left has worked for decades to make America a-religious, to be secular, to remove God from the public square and education and everywhere else. We've got anti-Semitism in shocking amounts currently, anti-Christianity, and yet meanwhile we have allowed many Muslim populations to immigrate into the U.S., and now we're starting to see, threats of Sharia law. So to avoid religious issues in the courts, I think it's important to focus on the Sharia law aspect and find contradictions between those sets of laws and our own, and ask immigration applicants, what do you think, someone of your religion, do you think it should be illegal to prohibit someone to convert to another religion? And this doesn't just get at Islam. It involves, you can find that in Buddhists, you can find it in Hindus, et cetera. Questions about rights of women, as you mentioned, and divorce and rape and property ownership. And how many witnesses do you need for, X scenario? And those sorts of questions in interviews, I think, better draw out a person's belief system rather than, because right now it's just questions on a form. It's a yes, no box checking exercise, and that's not enough.
1: No, because all you have to do is walk in and say, I know the answer I have to give to be able to get citizenship. So you just give that answer whether you mean it or not. But if you said, say, to an applicant, are honor killings justified? Is it okay to do this? Is it okay to do that? I think you might get more to the heart of that. Can they make those changes without an act of Congress or just through the administrative process, or does it have to be done by Congress changing the law?
0: They could do it administratively. They could add questions to the form. You do have to provide notice for that. They can do it through policy and add interview questions. But Congress should also do it, too, because right now

0: what makes a alien excludable or deportable is around communism, totalitarian parties. Are you opposed to all organized government? Do you seek to overthrow the U.S. government? Torture, things like that. But
1: you bet. That is Laura Reese. Laura is the director of the Border Security and Immigration Center at the Heritage Foundation. Laura, thank you very much. By the way, thousands of places on the internet have a file with your name on it. And that used to be true of me, but I took care of the problem, and I'm going to tell you how. What do they have? Your home address, your cell phone number, your email address, and there's more. 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
6: Welcome back to the Lars Larson Show. Well, while everybody else is watching Iran, China is keeping its eye on us, and they are taking notes. If Beijing moves on Taiwan tomorrow, does America actually have a plan to answer that? Ike Fryman joins me now, who is a Hoover Fellow at Stanford University and a scholar of U.S.-China strategic competition, the author of several books, including Defending Taiwan. Good to have you back on the program, sir.
7: Thank you so much for having me.
6: So do we have a plan?
7: I don't think we do. I don't think we do. I think we have a plan if they move against Taiwan in the predictable way, like if they try to invade. The Pentagon's been working on this for decades, and we've got some formidable capabilities to trip them up. But I think China is too smart to do it in a predictable way. I think they want to take Taiwan without fighting by squeezing it to death. And that, in a sense, is more dangerous for our interests, not least because Taiwan's got the factories that make the semiconductor chips, the NVIDIA chips that power the AI revolution. China wants to take those intact.
6: Yeah, and even if it wasn't about AI, those chips power basically everything else in the world, don't they?
7: Oh, yeah. Oh, yeah. And there's no replacement. There's no strategic reserve. We depend on Taiwan for this. And, you know, if China can show that they can take Taiwan by just declaring that it's theirs and we just let them get away with it, which is essentially what's likely to happen, I think, what's to stop them from doing it to South Korea next or Japan next? And, you know, we have treaty commitments to these allies. These are promises we made long ago. But it's not just that our word's at stake. If these countries fall under China's command, we are never going to reindustrialize this country. China will just have all of the tools to squeeze us and extort us for everything we have.
6: Okay, so tell me this, Ike. How do they go about squeezing? Is it by cutting off, say, the communications with Taiwan? Because I know they've played games with some of Taiwan's fiber connections to the rest of the world. But, I mean, this is the place where 90% of the chips for the entire world come out of there. And is there any quick way to move that production somewhere else?
7: Well, China's developing a bunch of options. There's military options where they can invade, they can bomb them from the air, they can cut their cables, they can blockade them. But I think China would avoid those options because they would cut off the world supply of chips. They would cause such a gigantic global financial shock that the world would say, whoa there, you are way out of line, and would line up alongside the United States to demand that China cut it out. I think instead China's going to do some kind of salami slicing thing, taking a bit at a time. So what they could do, for example, is say, you know, as a matter of law, all flights coming and going, all ships coming and going, we just want them to clear customs at a mainland port. Oh, so that flight that just took off from San Francisco to Taipei, yeah, Ike's on the flight. So could you make a pit stop in Shanghai, please? We want to ask him some questions.
6: And you find yourself in one of China's prisons, right?
7: Well,

0: Or basically what they would want to do is get FedEx and UPS and United Airlines and all of the shipping companies to say, okay, we get it. We don't want to pick a fight with the People's Republic of China, the Chinese Communist Party. So we're going to follow your law. If you, yes, sir, like you want us to, you know, tell us who's on board, you want us to stop and for an inspection, we'll do it. So if they do it that way, they don't actually have to break any of the supply of Taiwan's chips to the world on day one. But first they get us to accept the principle that they get to say who comes and goes. And then once we accept the principle, then they start to turn the dial. And then we're really checkmated, because what are we going to do? Are we going to blow up Taiwan's semiconductor factories so they can't have them? Sure, I guess we could. But that causes a global financial crisis. Who wants to do that?
1: No, nobody wants to do that, but Ike Freiman is with me, and he's the author of a number of books, including Defending Taiwan. So what is the proper way for America to respond to that? Because, you know, all along, Taiwan has said, we are our own country. Mainland China has no claim over us. China has instead insisted to the rest of the world treat Taiwan as though it's sort of a little breakaway republic of China, but they really belong to mainland China. Do we simply defy them and say, no? You're not going to tell a sovereign nation like Taiwan who can come and go from Taiwan. What's the best way to respond?
0: So it's tricky. On the political side, the U.S. has this very complicated position, but it basically comes down to this dispute is China's and Taiwan's to figure out by themselves. And it's up to the people of Taiwan to just do what they want to do, but they shouldn't have to submit to the communist regime under force or coercion. It has to be democratically acceptable to their people. And it's because of the principle of the thing. So what I think we have to be prepared to do is recognize that that principle is really fundamental for the whole region and for the world. That's one, recognize the stakes. The second is we got to start working with Taiwan and with our allies to start breaking our dependence on some of these economic vulnerabilities that could be weaponized against us. And that means, you know, building more chip factories in the United States or in Japan, cooperating with allies more to, you know, break these dependencies on China. But then the third thing is to show China that we have a plan. If you try this, you know, incremental move by trying to seize control of who and what comes and goes, that we won't let them do that. And that we would do something like we would set up an airlift or a convoy on U.S. flagged planes and ships, and we say, no, we're going to plow through. We dare you to shoot at us. Something like that, to create a new situation that that doubles down on our commitments to Taiwan. I think that's the only way.
1: Is that the kind of brinksmanship that we can afford to take? Yeah, is that the kind of brinksmanship we can afford to take part in? Because that really, I mean, if we say we're going to go and you're not going to touch our airplanes, which I think is a defensible position, does China say, fine, we're going to knock one or two out of the air, and what are you going to do in response?
0: Look, I think that if we go to war with China, it would be a tragic and horrible thing.
1: I agree.
0: Based on my military analysis, they don't count out the U.S. armed forces for how we would perform. Neither side wants to fight the war. But what we really need to do is we need to think, if China goes nuts and forces a massive shock on us, or forces us to take actions that could freak out Wall Street, or it could break supply chains and stuff, like, what is our plan to deal with the economic fallout of that? Because that's like a COVID-style economic shock. And yeah, there's some things that we could do in that scenario that would like make a bad crisis even worse. But would we do that really? Or would we want to make a bad situation less bad? I think it would be the second.
1: So make a bad situation. And haven't there been moves in the last decade or so to establish Foxconn factories in the continental United States as some of the response to what you're suggesting, an alternate source of supply, still from Taiwan-owned companies, but based in the United States instead of there?
0: Yeah, and we should continue to do that. But the Taiwanese are smart. They're too smart to let us have the crown jewels, because then we won't come to their defense.
1: That's a very good point. That is Ike Freiman, who is a Hoover Fellow at Stanford University, a scholar of U.S.-China strategic competition, and the author most recently of Defending Taiwan. Ike, thanks very much. Back in a moment. And if you believe in supporting American craftsmanship, U.S. veterans, and independent talk radio, go to my website, LarsLarson.com. 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I'm a collector of challenge coins. I decided we wanted one for the show. We had one years ago. Each one of those comes with a personally signed thank you card, and I can tell you this, not a penny of the proceeds goes to me. Back in just a moment. 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
9: From ABC News, I'm Dave Packer. After a meeting with President Trump today, Israeli Prime Minister Benjamin Netanyahu said in an interview this evening that the two leaders are in lockstep.
10: Netanyahu's first face-to-face with the president since the war began exactly 5 months ago. Their relationship has hit a rocky patch. Earlier, Trump bristling when told Netanyahu was bringing him intelligence showing Iran is trying to rebuild its nuclear capabilities. Netanyahu later describing their Oval Office sit-down as excellent, a conversation of full partnership, of mutual support. One of the best conversations he's had with Donald Trump.
9: ABC's Mary Bruce. Ukraine's President Volodymyr Zelensky also met with President Trump. Both foreign leaders attended the funeral for the late Senator Lindsey Graham in Washington today. President Trump gave remarks.
11: He was a man who gave America the full measure of his good and mighty heart until that heart itself just gave out.
9: A judge in Georgia sentencing convicted high school shooter Colt Gray to life in prison without parole for killing two students and two teachers. Barrow County District Attorney Brad Smith said Gray's involvement in an online hate group that idolized school shooters was a red flag his parents should have noticed.
12: Mrs. Gray should have noticed this really early on. This is not just some innocent little game that kids play. And firearms need to be taken away from these children.
9: The Senate has confirmed Jay Clayton as the next director of national intelligence. Republican Senator Tom Cotton, chair of the Senate Intelligence Committee, noting Clayton's experience as the U.S. Attorney for the Southern District of New York.
13: He's overseen numerous high-profile cases, including the indictment of Venezuelan dictator Nicolas Maduro and the prosecution of an Iran-backed terrorist connected to multiple attempted terror attacks in the United States.
9: The confirmation vote along party lines. You're listening to ABC News.

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0: These statements have not been evaluated by the FDA. This product is not intended to diagnose, treat, cure, or prevent any disease.
4: Police in Grenada say they've searched the water, shoreline, beaches, and resort where 44-year-old American Elizabeth Waddell went missing last Wednesday during a swim at Grand Anse Beach.
5: The Royal Grenada Police Force has not reached or announced any final conclusion regarding the circumstances surrounding Ms. Waddell's missing person's status.
4: Police Commissioner Randy Connock says that the FBI is assisting. Elon Musk's social media company X has launched its own product like a bank account where users can send money to one another. X Money uses services from Cross River Bank. It's invite only, and users will get an X-branded Visa debit card. eBay has agreed to a multi-million dollar settlement after some employees were accused of harassment.
6: eBay and some of the company's former executives have agreed to pay out $56 million to Ina and David Steiner. It comes almost 7 years after several eBay employees attempted to track the couple's movements, even sending them threatening packages like a funeral wreath and a box of spiders. It all goes back to critical things the Steiners had written about the company in their self-published newsletter, E-Commerce Bites. In a statement, eBay says the incident was wrong, reprehensible, and should never have happened. Mike Dubusky, ABC News.
4: The Tennessee Titans opened training camp with the ALS Ice Bucket Challenge, where team executives got dunked in honor of former running back Chris Johnson. He revealed last month he's been diagnosed with ALS. Dave Packer, ABC News.
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15: This is the Dana Show. My name is Craig Collins, filling in. Thrilled to be with you. A bunch of stuff out there to talk about. Dana will be back tomorrow. We can thank the Heritage Foundation for the new Biden tapes that are out there. Oh, by the way, at D Lash, Dana Lash Radio on X. Great way to stay connected to her and all the awesome stuff that she and her fancy team of people like producer Steven put up on social media. A must follow in the world of social media. All right, let's get to the Biden tapes. The Heritage Foundation sued for these and then got in a legal fight, and eventually they won, and Biden backed down, allowing these tapes to see the light of day. I think there's something like 100 hours, and a lot of it is just an interview, or excuse me, a conversation he's having with his ghostwriter who writes a book for him. It goes back all the way to 2017, and the craziest part about the Biden tapes is he's already a broken brain man. Like, you can already hear it. And a lot of it, from what I'm hearing of people that listen to a bunch more than I did, is just like boring and a mess as far as a man who can't seem to remember very basic stuff. It's terrifying in one sense. Like, it's not shocking. I should say that because a lot of us thought this was who this person was. And we thought this was who this president was the entire time he was the auto pen in chief. But to hear it as early as 2017 and then to know how profound the lying and all the crap was from the Democrats who pretended he was the fastest guy in the room is insane. That's not the only thing valuable in the tapes, of course, his brain being a complete mushy mess. It's also that he's totally aware he has classified documents. So we're going to play some of that audio, him saying that he found all the classified stuff and then, hey, this might be classified. Remember, Trump had his home raided because of what they claimed were illegal possession of classified documents. Biden allowed to keep his and talk to an author about all kinds of stuff. This is crazy to hear as blatantly as it's being described. But again, by a man whose brain is mostly mush already. And this is almost 10 years ago that he's already not really thinking the way that you should be thinking if you want to at some point try to be the president of the United States.
16: So this was high early on. In 2009, I just found all the classified stuff downstairs.
15: Just found all that classified stuff downstairs. So great. Here we go.
16: And then next thing I have here is this is classified. It's all
15: this is just classified, just holding some classified documents that say that I shouldn't be in possession of these anymore in 2017. And I am, and who cares? Not a big deal. He flat out admits that he didn't want to turn any of this stuff in, too.
16: I'm told by, I guess he checked with you, in order for me to get my, get all those presidential notes I had for lunch, the luncheon meetings, I have to go to.
15: It's clipping out on purpose, by the way. I think there's stuff that they removed intentionally from this audio.
16: Okay. See if you can get me on the line while I have you now, okay? And stay.
15: By the way, we can all guess who he's talking about. Thinking Barack could have been removed from some of this audio.
17: This is probably something that goes to the presidential papers.
16: I don't think so. It's in between. I didn't want to turn them in. Right.
15: That's the part that matters. He says, I did not want to turn them in. I don't want to give this stuff back that I have right now that's all classified documents. But there's a bunch of just dropped audio where he goes, you talked to that guy and he talked about that stuff. I mean, who do you think that was? I imagine it was Barack Obama, and that Obama was completely aware of the ridiculous amount of classified documents that Joe Biden had. Because as Trump said, when his home was being raided in Florida, all of the ex-presidents have a crap ton of classified documents on them because they just take them. And they were the president during that time period. And most of it, the saddest part about this discussion is that if we were all being like human, and I think that's the thing that President Trump somewhat expected at some point, that like the other people would admit they were doing it too, or there might be a reason for it to go away and not be weaponized against him the way it was. But if we were all human, most of what people keep is stuff written to them. Like a world leader writes a note to them and they want to keep that because, as I would think, that's cool. So you'd want to hang on to some of that stuff. Now, granted, that's not all they keep. In the world of President Biden, I think he kept all kinds of military information that he shouldn't have. And it would be dangerous if it fell into the wrong hands. So, like, I'm not necessarily excusing the behavior of doing something illegal. I'm just articulating it the way that a human being would when you realize how many things Trump had that they said he shouldn't have had during his time in office. But the rules disproportionately apply. You know that. I know that. It happens all the time. One side is allowed to do whatever they want. And actually, you know what's crazy about this? When it was a really big topic, when they were talking a lot about Biden and then Trump and classified documents and how something done could be illegal, and then all the other crazy stuff with Trump and how they wanted to throw him in jail for like ridiculous, crazy versions of charges, that made no sense. One of the things I talked about a few years ago when that was a big story was Bill Clinton and how he was easily caught having done something incredibly illegal, lying under oath. And at the end of all of it, the special investigators and everything, They essentially said, it's fine. It's okay that he did that. He's not going to do it again. Let's let him go. And that's insane to me that you can weaponize the government sometimes and not all the time. And we see it on display just constantly. But it's not shocking. I should say it's insane because it makes me angry, but it's not something that I don't expect at this point. We've seen this movie far too many times. I want to play some other audio. The Dr. Anthony Fauci story is picking up some amount of additional space, at least in conservative media. President Trump said that had he known all of this about Fauci, he would have fired him, which I think would have been great at the time. It probably would have caused a whole lot less damage to our country, although who knows who would have taken his spot and how much of a crazy liar they would have been. But Fauci lied a lot. His diary shows that he knew all kinds of stuff that he claimed the exact opposite on, like the Wuhan lab leak, for one. A lot of the social distancing and mask wearing and other stuff he didn't seem to actually think was going to be effective or care all that much about. He cared a lot more about himself and being treated like a celebrity and a hero. So here's a little bit of what Trump said about, had he known this, he would have been fired.
18: You know, personally, as a person, but I didn't agree with what he was saying, sure, or what he was doing. And when Biden came in, he inherited him, and he gave him a tremendously high position. And then he gave him a pardon.
15: He did give him a pardon.
19: He did, indeed. And, you know, I think we all thought there was a lot of science behind what he was saying, and maybe not so much. But, Mr. President, if you would have known...
15: I kind of love the maybe not so much, because I'd go a little bit further than that, Ducey. I would go deeper into the definitely not so much.
19: Then, what you know now, would you have fired him?
15: 100%.
18: Well, I would have fired him, but again, I didn't listen to him. So when he was with Biden, he was like the god. When he was with me, he wasn't even close, and I wasn't very close to him. I dealt with him very little. I didn't agree with many of the things he said. No, he wanted to close up everything. Look at all the states that remained open. Those states remained open. He wanted everything closed. And it just turned out that closing wasn't so good because, you know, it's very interesting. Some of the states that fared the worst in terms of the spread were actually closed.
15: Yeah, they were. You know what's really interesting about this, too? If you recall these press conferences, President Trump didn't interrupt Fauci. He let Fauci say whatever he wanted, but then Trump said totally different stuff. And I enjoyed the hell out of it. A bunch of people hated it, and a bunch of people thought that Fauci was some white knight fighting for them and, you know, trying to defeat the evil, terrible person that was President Trump. But if you listen to his recollection of how that went, it actually does seem aligned with how Trump carried himself. Now, granted, I do think a lot of people thought that President Trump allowed him the space to say stuff that immediately contradicted himself, that essentially Fauci was being given that opportunity and Trump didn't stop it. But part of me continues to better understand, at least I think I do, who President Trump is after all this time that he's been in office and been in the public space as a politician or whatever you want to call him. And I think he is completely willing to let the audience, the people, the United States of American citizens, like, evaluate it for themselves. He let Fauci say whatever Fauci said. He said whatever he wanted, and he walked away from the press conference. He's like, all right, we said different stuff. I don't think he was unaware of what was going on and unaware of how it was being shaped. And he didn't do the thing that media would accuse him of doing, which was silencing Fauci. Because if you also remember, anytime Fauci wasn't at the press conference during COVID, people went crazy on social media on the left thinking it was somehow silencing him. And then he was there the next day. But that's how little Trump seemed to actually care about the positions and the differences they had on stuff. Now, Tom Elliott Agrabian, who tweeted about me the other day, I was very happy about that. He tweeted that I was covering for Dana and talked about him. So we're doing it again, but also because he put together something that's incredible. It is a supercut of media just fawning over the liar that is Dr. Anthony Fauci and the crazy stuff that happened during COVID. And this, you know what's really interesting about this when I hit play on this? Part of what's driving this amount of praise for Fauci wasn't just that they thought that he was the guy saying the thing in the room that was true and Trump was saying the thing that was false. It's when you hate someone so much, you prop up these other people around them that you think are fighting your fight for you. You think that they're trying to defeat the enemy that you see day in and day out that haunts you in your dreams. A bunch of these Trump derangement syndrome people, I think, are haunted by anything and everything that is President Trump. And because of that, as much as how much they might have liked Fauci, they praised the absolute ever-loving crap out of him. And man, oh man, did he.

0: he love it, but also not deserve it, because he was lying every day to the American people.
1: The single most respected voice in the pandemic, it's Dr. Anthony Fauci.
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2: Thank you for your 37 years of service, I believe, to seven presidents, and thank you for your work over
0: I got to stop it. We're 47 seconds in. I am going to play more of it. But what's crazy listening to this and then knowing what's in the diaries is how much Fauci loved this part. Like how many interviews he did, how much he was agreeing to, because he absolutely wanted to be the person that they're describing him as. He didn't live up to it. He absolutely failed behind the scenes to tell us the truth, to do the things that they all seem to think he was doing. But that's not as important as the fact that this fed his massive ego. And he was talking all the time about prizes and awards and being called a hero. Like, his diary is full of the stuff that maybe a 16-year-old girl who dreams of one day being an influencer would have full in her diary, too. It's a crazy amount of me.
2: Past year.
7: The great news is you're sticking around in the Biden administration. 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
0: 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It is just ridiculous. Thank you, Dr. Anthony Fauci, for lying to us constantly for an amount of time that you were getting paid attention to and absolutely obsessed with getting the spotlight as much as you could. Thank you for that, sir. 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
11: And now, all of the news you would probably miss. 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
12: 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D Lash, Dana Lash Radio on X. A great way to stay connected to her at Radio Craig C. If you want to follow me for some reason, Jamie Raskin is calling for an investigation into the relationship between FIFA President Gianni Infantino and President Trump, which is the dumbest thing I've seen in a while. I don't know why people care so much. No matter what their relationship is, President Trump did successfully ask FIFA to reconsider a red card, and then the United States soccer team got the crap kicked out of them anyway. So I don't know why any of this matters. And honestly, the United States as a whole should be grateful that the president tried to make the fight a little bit better from our soccer team compared to one of the elite teams in the world, and it definitely still was not. So, of course, the Democrats go on that road for some dumb reason. Singles are so burned out, they're letting spreadsheets evaluate if their dates went well. I saw this story, and I was kind of confused. Apparently, people go home, fill out all the data of the date into a spreadsheet, and then see if they have enough pros and a very few cons before they decide they're going to go on a date again. So it's not you see someone, you talk to them, you have some sort of gut feeling as to whether or not you like them, and then maybe you get to know them more. No. You got to crunch the numbers, apparently, if you're a young person in the dating world. Every time I see a dating story, I am thrilled that I'm married. It seems horrible to be out there in the dating world. No judgment. Sorry for anybody who's out there, but this seems terrible. But good luck. Hopefully the spreadsheet goes well for you if you're dating someone for whatever reason you're trying to make it work. I would just give up on those people. There's got to be somebody out there who's not spreadsheeting this stuff. There has to be. Would you pick $50,000 instantly or a coin flip for $1 million is a question that was being asked online. A surprising amount of people said that they would just take the 50 grand and go with that. 65% of people, in fact. 25 said they'd flip the coin, and then some didn't seem to know what they would do, which I always find hilarious. You ask some people a question, they're like, well, I don't know. I'd do something. I'd go coin flip, baby. It's $1 million. It is quite a bit more than the 50,000, and you got a decent shot of getting it. So that's way better than any kind of lottery. Quick break, a lot more. Greg Collins filling in on The Dana Show.
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15: ABC News, I'm Dave Packer. Israeli Prime Minister Benjamin Netanyahu meeting today with President Trump.
16: Netanyahu's first face-to-face with the president since the war began exactly 5 months ago. Their relationship has hit a rocky patch. Well, earlier, Trump bristling when told Netanyahu was bringing him intelligence showing Iran is trying to rebuild its nuclear capabilities. Netanyahu later describing their Oval Office sit-down as excellent, a conversation of full partnership, of mutual support, one of the best conversations he's had with Donald Trump.
15: ABC's Mary Bruce. Ukraine's President Volodymyr Zelensky also met with President Trump. Both foreign leaders attended the funeral for the late Senator Lindsey Graham in Washington, D.C. A judge in Georgia sentencing convicted high school shooter Colt Gray to life in prison without parole for killing two students and two teachers. The Senate has confirmed Jay Clayton as the next director of national intelligence. This is ABC News.
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12: This is the Dana Show. My name is Craig Collins, filling in. Thrilled to be with you. A bunch of stuff out there to talk about. Vice President J.D. Vance spoke at Lindsey Graham's memorial service, pointing out that Brett Kavanaugh probably wouldn't be a Supreme Court justice if not for the way that Lindsey Graham handled the ridiculous things that were happening during that hearing. But let's first play this. This is J.D. Vance saying that, you know, he misses Lindsey Graham and that he's known him for a very long or knew him for a very long time.
30: So many of you argued with Lindsey, laughed with Lindsey, relied on Lindsey. And I also, of course, want to give condolences to a group of people you sometimes don't hear as often mentioned in the same breath. But I know who loved him, which is his staff. I know all of you worked for him for a long time. Many of you worked for him for longer than, you know, I've been in public service, certainly longer. Some of you even than I've been graduated from high school. I don't remember the age any of you. But what a testament to a man that he has so much loyal and devoted staff.
12: Yeah, that the staff really cared about him and liked him. That there's no, you know, rumor that he was a jerk to people and they all hated him and he yelled at them all the time, which you hear from a lot of people constantly. Here is Vance talking about the Brett Kavanaugh hearing and the confirmation of him as a Supreme Court justice. And I probably will play the Lindsey Graham audio that went very viral after his sudden passing because it was excellent. But here's what the vice president said.
30: Before I knew Lindsey, One of the most enduring parts of his legacy is I do believe that Justice Kavanaugh would not be on the Supreme Court were it not for his fierce advocacy during a critical moment. Remember that Senate confirmation hearing where Lindsey, and by the way, he got criticism from the Republican side of the aisle for this. He would always vote for qualified Democrat judicial nominations. He came to the judicial nomination process in a spirit of bipartisanship. Again, he was criticized sometimes from our side of the aisle.

0: FBI investigation, you could have come to us. What you want to do is destroy this guy's life, hold this seat open, and hope you win in 2020. You said that, not me. You've got nothing to apologize for. When you see Sotomayor and Kagan, tell them that Lindsey said, oh, because I voted for them. I would never do to them what you've done to this guy. This is the most unethical sham.
1: Go, Lindsey.
0: Since I've been in politics. And if you really wanted to know the truth, you sure as hell wouldn't have done what you've done to this guy.
1: Absolutely. He went on for almost three more minutes complaining about and absolutely rightfully holding the left accountable for the crazy way in which they were treating him. His high school yearbook being brought out and somehow being used as some sort of proof that Brett Kavanaugh was a terrible person. Lindsey Graham even read from a myriad of different sources, some of them very, very high profile, saying how respected of a person Brett Kavanaugh was, which I think was important to that hearing. But the best part is right there at the beginning. Not only as he points out, as J.D. Vance said he did, that he voted for people that maybe you and I might not have voted for to be Supreme Court justices, but that if they actually wanted to investigate the thing they were accusing Kavanaugh of doing, there was a much better way to do it than to try to ask him questions at that moment in that hearing. If they really thought that he was guilty of any of these crimes, they go to the FBI or they go to certain committees and ask for investigations that happen long before this moment. This was political theater, and this was calling out political theater at its absolute best. But the vice president talking about Lindsey Graham today, many, many others talking about Lindsey Graham today. It's certainly an important moment to once again remember the life of someone who served this country as long as he did. But they're celebrating him a memorial in the Capitol Rotunda that I think I'll probably play some of that audio again a little later on in the show. All right, let's move on to this. Caitlin Collins went on The Daily Show and talked about the fact that she was made fun of at the White House Correspondents' Dinner. My favorite part of the joke that President Trump told, or the myriad of jokes he told, but the ones about Collins specifically, is when he compared her to Dylan Mulvaney, because it put a lot of Democrats in an awkward situation. They either have to say that Dylan Mulvaney is not a beautiful woman because he's a dude, or they have to say that it's somehow, you know, kind to compare the two, that Caitlin Collins looks like a transgender female. It's either or. You got to pick one of the roads there, because people were praising how attractive Dylan Mulvaney was on the left. And then when Trump made the comparison and called Caitlin a young and attractive woman, it became confusing for them. But the insults that Caitlin actually did call them apparently didn't impact her the way that they were supposed to. I don't think they were supposed to impact her at all. She's crying a victim while pretending that she's above it, which is odd, because I think you either have to just be above it or complain about it. You're choosing a little bit of both roads here.
2: You know, I've covered Trump for 10 years. And so I've listened to pretty much all of his speeches for 10 years, with very little exception. And so I actually think it's helpful for other people to be able to listen to them in their entirety, which people really don't that much these days. In the room, I think I was not surprised when he insulted me. That happens pretty regularly inside the Oval Office.
3: Yes.
2: This is just a bigger venue where it was happening.
3: Mm-hmm.
2: What was most surprising to me was the room was filled with a lot of his staffers, his cabinet, his allies, Republicans in Congress. It was so quiet in the room during the president's remarks.
3: Because of how much they respect him.
1: Whatever, John Stewart. I do think it's funny. I think some people, when you hear a joke that's as aggressive as some of those jokes are, you find it funny, but you don't immediately, burst out laughing. You're almost like, whoa, he did that. And then you look over to Caitlin to see what her face is doing, and then you look back at President Trump. You're almost, it's like when you see a car crash, but a version of it that I think is quite different in the fact that you're not really making noises, but you're captively paying attention. That doesn't mean that you hate the jokes. It just means that you're surprised they're happening, which at this point, I don't know that a lot of people should be surprised. I was laughing when I heard it. I actually thought it was funny. And had I been in the room, I think I would have thought it was pretty funny the entire time. But all right, let's move on. Some other things out there that I saw. This is interesting. The DSA is actually significantly more unpopular than the Tea Party was in 2010, which is and isn't important. It's important to us the side.

0: that would love to see Democrats lose because I think that the DSA is their ticket to failing at a whole bunch of elections. So I'd rather see it continue to be prominent up until the midterms. But I'm a little bit afraid. It's like playing with fire. I'm a little bit afraid that if it actually took hold and people actually got in positions of power who believe the insane things that the Democratic Socialists of America believe, that it could do a lot of harm to our country. So I definitely want them to lose. And I would love to see, again, the Democratic Party taken over by this level of insanity. But I just thought it was interesting. CNN points out how deeply disliked the DSA seems to be by the everyday average American, which is exactly what you should expect if someone is, you know, talking about and highlighting and celebrating what is essentially communism.
1: A new Tea Party. Net favorable opinion of the Tea Party back in June of 2010 versus the Democratic Socialists of America, the DSA, right now. Remember, the Tea Party helped keep Democrats in control of the United States Senate back in 2010 because Republicans ran all these candidates that were just seen out of the mainstream, right? Christine O'Donnell in Delaware. How about Ken Buck in Colorado? How about Sharon Angle, who did the impossible in Nevada and helped get Harry Reid another term in the United States Senate? Well, their net favorable rating back in June of 2010, 13 points underwater. Not too hot to trot. Not too hot to trot.
0: Okay,
1: but not absolutely terrible compared to the DSA now. 25 points underwater. Twice as unpopular as the Tea Party was back in June of 2010.
0: Because the Tea Party was a little crazy, and some of the things they said, at least you could kind of understand. The Democratic Socialists of America are absolutely insane. They're insane in a way that everything they say, you look at it like, really? Especially even my favorite part from the audio that went viral yesterday, where one of their co-chairs is saying they want to upend the Senate entirely. Because anybody in the Senate would probably not like that, that they're fired and their jobs are over and the Senate just closes down completely. But that's because it's a, I think, version of the patriarchy or somehow tied to, you know, the United Kingdom and kings. I forget all the stuff she said that was so crazy to listen to her here. But it's definitely the kind of thing that you want it to crash and burn. But you're a little afraid that someone somewhere might actually benefit from the insanity and then do more harm if they actually got into a position like Mamdani to do things with said power. By the way, the mayor in New York, the OG in the world of Democratic, Socialist, Communist, Marxists, was celebrating his grocery store and how it's going to be 30% below retail prices. The government-owned store selling food as he starts to try to take over different businesses and organizations and the means of production, all of the things that make communism what it is and all the stuff that's bad. He was bragging about it yesterday.
2: Here's how it will work. Once a month, our five city-run grocery stores will set prices for this core set of goods at 30% below typical retail prices. No exceptions, no gimmicks. The savings will last for the entire month. That means no weekly fluctuations nor sticker shock at the checkout line.
0: We're going to try to bankrupt all the grocery stores, is essentially what he's saying. We're going to use government funds to do it, which is horrible to think about how much damage that could do and how much control over your food the government in New York might inevitably have. He also was asked about people who didn't want a 9/11 memorial service. This was kind of crazy.
3: A number of people who are survivors of 9/11 are calling on you not to go to 9/11 memorial services. I wonder how you feel about the fact that they're trying to keep you away.
0: I think it makes sense, and I think you should probably stay away, sir. What are you going to say?
4: I will proudly honor the families, the survivors, the first responders forever impacted by that horrific terror attack by standing alongside them at this year's 9/11 commemoration, reaffirming that we will never forget the solemn day.
0: So they don't want you there, and your response is, I'm going to be there anyway. That's how you respect them. You respect people that think that you've spoken way too many times in crazy, awful ways that stoke additional hate and all kinds of things that we don't want to see in our country or in the biggest city in the United States. And your response to that is, I'm such an arrogant piece of well, you know what, that I'm going to stand there anyway. That's surreal to me to hear him say that in response to that question. People don't want you there. What do you think you should do? And his answer is, do whatever the heck I want. By the way, have you seen this grocery store? All the prices are way cheaper. Who knows if the food is any

0: value, has any value, or it's the cheapest possible stuff they can find. It's crazy to watch literal communism slowly be taking over New York City. I'm so, so glad I don't live there. All right, quick break, a lot more. Craig Collins filling in on The Dana Show.
1: As we roll towards headlines, our partners that will bring you the program, it's the folks over at Bernegun. Bernegun, the Berna CL specifically, I've told you before, I have zero issue throwing lead down range to defend myself or a loved one. And I'll sleep like a baby at night. I don't care. Sleep soundly like a little happy baby. But I also understand that sometimes you have to go to places where firearms aren't allowed, right? You can't carry, whether it's private property, municipal restrictions. So you, what are you going to do? Because you don't want to leave yourself at the mercy of criminals, because heaven knows that the entities that are restricting your rights aren't going to do anything to protect you. So this is where you have to diversify. 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The Berna CL, now they have other models, disregard all of them right now. 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
0: This is the Dana Show. My name is Craig Collins, filling in at D Lash, Dana Lash Radio on X, a great way to stay connected to her at Radio Craig C. If you want to see some of the dumb stuff I share very infrequently on social media, I have competing sports calls that I really love. One happened last night at a Detroit Tigers game. They were playing, I think it was the Orioles, and a squirrel got loose on the field, and it was hilarious to watch. The biggest reason it was hilarious to watch, Tigers not so great this year. It seems the best athlete in Detroit might be a squirrel as far as speed goes. And then the other clip I have is a very, heavy Irish accented two people calling a soccer match where apparently Ireland won for the first time in 75 years. So it's a little hard to understand at the beginning, even though they are speaking English because they have very thick accents. But I'll let you decide which of these two is the better call and the better situation. Let's do squirrel first at Comerica.
12: The chase for the squirrel is on, and the squirrel is in the corner, and the squirrel is still eluding an entire horde of grounds crew members, and the squirrel's free once again. Hemmed in. No, I won't be hemmed in. I have freedom on my mind. Trying to go between the legs, and eventually he gets away again and hops through the towel. And hops through another towel.
0: It just kept going, by the way. The squirrel stayed loose for a while, seemed to captivate the audience at some point. I think even a guy dressed up as a Tigers mascot put free the squirrel on a sign and went viral for that. That's hilarious. So that's option one, the squirrel call at the Tigers game. Option two, as I said, is two very Irish broadcasters talking about the All-Ireland Senior Soccer Championship, a thing they have not won in 75 years. And at the beginning, if you can't understand, they're saying stuff like, get it out of there, get it out of there, as they're about to win the game, match, whatever you call it in the world of soccer. I think this is pretty hilarious, too.
13: Get it out of there, get it out of there.
14: Go on, get Ben loose.
13: They have Ben loose. It's Taylor McBride. It's Taylor McBride. 30 seconds to go. We're 45 yards from the county goal. He's got Tommy Conroy. Tommy Conroy is in there. Yeah! Tommy Conroy! Oh, my God! 5 seconds to go! The famine is over! Hit the nuclear button! No! I've won the All-Ireland!
0: All right, so I assume that if you're going to pick the soccer call, it's because of the ridiculous amount of energy that exists in that thing. Like, those two individuals do not care that their microphones cannot handle the volume to which they're screaming and yelling. If you're going to pick the squirrel call, it's because of the nuance of it being hilarious that a squirrel is loose and that a play-by-play guy decided to do the moment-by-moment discussion of it. But that's up to you. I can't tell you which one I thought was better because they're both amazing. But I'd love people to tell us. You can send it to social media, at Radio Craig C on X, on Facebook, wherever, or at D Lash, Dana Lash Radio, and then she'll be very confused when she's back tomorrow why people are telling her the Irish sports call was better or worse than the squirrel sports call. But they're fantastic. So way to go. Job well done all around. I wish I had that level of excitement that these Irish broadcasters do. When they're calling a senior soccer championship. But I do not, at least in that world. Maybe I will someday. Quick break, a lot more. Craig Holland's filling in on The Dana Show.
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17: From ABC News, I'm Dave Packer. Both Ukraine's President Volodymyr Zelensky and Israel's Prime Minister Benjamin Netanyahu were in Washington for funeral services for the late Senator Lindsey Graham. And while there, they were welcomed to the White House for one-on-ones with President Trump. Later, with Zelensky overlooking the floor, the Senate overwhelmingly advancing a Russian and Iran sanctions bill named in honor of Graham.
18: It's very important. Sanctions pressure on Russia is very important. And really, it gives, it's not only about money, how Russia, how to stop to finance this war, but it's also a big signal to Europe, big signal to Ukraine, big support of our people.
17: Netanyahu describing the Oval Office sit down as a conversation of full partnership. A judge in Georgia sentencing convicted 16-year-old high school shooter Colt Gray to life in prison without parole for killing two students and two teachers. Barrow County District Attorney Brad Smith says Gray's involvement in an online hate group that idolized school shooters was a red flag his parents should have noted.
19: I want everyone to realize this is not harmless. The things they're doing online are not harmless, and we need to pay attention to when these kids start doodling these things on their notebooks and putting them on their backpacks.
17: More than 350,000 Haitian migrants living in the United States have lost their temporary protective status. Many of those live and work in Springfield, Ohio. Pastor Vilas Dorsonville, a executive director of the Haitian Sports Center, is a TPS holder himself.
20: We saw what was happening in Minneapolis, and we were expecting something like this to happen in Springfield. This is why today are laying low now, because they don't know what can happen any time now.
17: Pastor Dorsonville says deportations back to Haiti are almost impossible as planes can't land safely due to being shot at as the country is in the control of warlords. You're listening to ABC News.
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3: The Minnesota Vikings have suspended defensive backs coach Gerald Alexander for 3 weeks without pay following a drunken driving charge in April. Court records show Alexander pled guilty July 16th to a gross misdemeanor charge. Owning it without commitment.
22: iPhones, iPads, Mac computers, and Apple Watches will soon be available to lease under the new Apple Upgrade Program. The tech giant says lease terms will run between 12 and 36 months with no fees or interest payments. The program will be operated by Klarna. At the end of the term, customers can buy their device at the list price, upgrade to a newer model, or walk away.
3: ABC's Mike Dubusky. Some California residents are worried about neighbors that have moved into a construction site.
23: Neighbors in West Hollywood are frustrated over a pack of coyotes now calling an unfinished condo site home. Resident Patty Fallon says after squatters were forced out, coyotes moved in.
24: They've been here for about 3-4 months. They hang out on a balcony. I'm a little jealous. They have a balcony. They have rent control, you know. And they howl every night from 10 to 11.
23: Other neighbors say they're also concerned about the safety of pets and children. The city says it's aware of the coyotes and its policy is to prioritize a non-lethal management technique. Michelle Franzen, ABC News.
3: India's capital of New Delhi has adopted a new policy to make most new vehicles electric. The goal to improve air quality in one of the world's most polluted cities. Dave Packer, ABC News.
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1: Why does the Pasta Pass and Olive Garden have better security than our regular voting? 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
0: This is The Dana Show. My name is Craig Collins, filling in. Thrilled to be with you. A bunch of stuff out there to talk about. Natalie Winters has released a bunch of information on social media at Natalie G. Winters that you should read. She is a White House correspondent. She's part of the Bannon War Room. She's a co-host on that. But this is really interesting. This is looking into all the journalists who were flown out to and might be on the payroll of the communist regime in China, the communist government in China that's throwing around all kinds of cash, all kinds of money, because they would like to get favorable coverage here in the United States. So the Chinese Communist Party flew out New York Times writers, several of them, CNN writers, AP, Associated Press writers, Vox Media, Ms. Now, for whatever reason, they're still calling it that, NBC News, MSNBC, NPR, a Yahoo Finance columnist, for some reason. Chicago Tribune writer, which I thought was interesting too, but a whole bunch of national correspondents for a lot of the news organizations you already assumed were far left are hanging out with the Chinese Communist Party, getting free trips and everything. I'm not going to name the individual people because I didn't do the research, but she did. You should look it up. You should find it and go there and see these names and these individuals that are totally fine taking money from China and thrilled to then cover them, I guess, favorably, which is insane to see happen. In other news, I saw that the president said that he is hopeful that there is a good chance now for an Iran deal. He's warned that strikes could easily continue. I know some of the news out there was that we're depleting resources. We can rebuild any resources that we're depleting. We can get that figured out and get that done. I don't think that is realistically the holdup, long-term holdup, for any sort of conflict with us anywhere in the world. But I remember that before, like early on in this fight, talking about how we're losing a stockpile of ammunition over here, over there. We're the United States. I feel like that can't possibly be. Like, I don't think we'd ever stand down because we don't have the capability from a ammunition standpoint to do something. We might stand down for a short amount of time, rebuild a stockpile, and then go back after whoever we need to go after. But we're not a third world country in the sense that we're going to run out of something and are incapable of putting it back where it was. That just makes no sense to me as a conversation. Like, I'll say this for anyone that's surprised I say it that way. I'm not dismissing the reality that it can be temporarily true. But for our country, it's not going to be true long term, regardless of what we're doing. Also, this crazy video, a video put out by Iran showing the disturbing, you know, assassination of President Trump, Barron Trump, and Melania Trump, all of them potentially targets of Iran. Horrible stuff, even graphics that say, like, where to kill Melania. This is what they've resorted to, the Iranian government, because I think we are easily winning this fight, that they want to threaten the president and his family. And I think nothing could make it more likely that we return to fighting them than saying that the first lady is a target and they want to kill her. Because me as a husband, I would go right back to bombing them immediately. And like, I'd be accused of being a terrible leader for doing that. Although remember when Joe Biden, when President Biden was defending his son, everybody said he was a great father. Like, oh, this, he's just a great dad. He's just an emotional person who thinks that Hunter's great, even though he's obviously terrible. So they praised him. They'd attack Trump if he did this. But I'd do it. You threaten my wife, please. This is ridiculous. It actually reminds me of a story that people tell about President Trump, some military people, where he was negotiating, I think, this was in Afghanistan, during the early stages of trying to plan an exit that eventually Biden absolutely did horribly. But during some of those negotiations, Trump would sit down with people and they'd try to be tough and he'd show them a photo of their house and be like, just so you know, we know where this is and we would blow it up if you keep being difficult with us. He is a tough person in those rooms. To say the very least, and usually people relent and back down. It would be incredibly dumb for Iran to actually attempt to take the life of his wife or say, like, it's incredible to even say it out loud. But that's a real thing that's going on and out there. Also, a quick update and another thing in the news. Apparently, reports are coming in that say that President Trump was not willing to meet with Benjamin Netanyahu unless there was some sort of accomplishment from a diplomatic standpoint, from a humanitarian standpoint, some version of a win politically for Netanyahu before President Trump were to sit down with him. So this is a version of, we support you, we're allies with you, we want to see something from you in order to sit down and have a discussion. And the Israeli government deployed the International Stabilization Force into Gaza for humanitarian purposes. So there was a demonstration of a diplomatic win that then allowed Benjamin Netanyahu to make the appointment to go ahead and have a meeting with President Trump. I thought that was really, really interesting. And the reason I want to talk about it is because of that narrative that people claim anybody, or specifically in this case, Israel, has some sort of control over Trump. Like, the president and the person that you've seen, you know, in that job and then not in that job for the last 12 years or 10 years at least, like, that individual is not controlled by anybody. And it's crazy to say that he is. And this story, which will be ignored by a vast majority of media today, is an absolute demonstration that he's not controlled by anybody, and he wanted a win. He wanted a win that would actually make Democrats and a lot of the crazy people out there, he'd placate them. They'd be happy that he pushed for something, and that it was Gaza where Netanyahu thought he could maybe do something to you know, have the type of move that the president expected. So, like, it's fascinating to, again, think about that, that this happens behind closed doors and behind the scenes. It gets reported on by at least a couple places. I talk about it here on this fancy national show.

0: show, filling in for Dana Loesch, and most media just pretends it doesn't happen. So that a lot of dumb people out there can continue to be brainwashed and think that Trump does whatever he's told to do by Israel, because that's the narrative that's out there. And it's obviously a narrative that touches on a lot of other things, but it's just kind of crazy to think about the way that people purposefully ignore certain data, certain stories, certain information to keep the people that are passionately on their side in the dark, so you continue to be a useful idiot. All right, let's play this. This is Sean Hannity. He was talking to Rhino and Senate Majority Leader John Thune about the filibuster, about how they're not going to try to get rid of it because they don't have the votes for it. And Thune says, you know, President Trump would have to talk to all the Republican senators who are against this. It's convenient to say that and not actually show us that it's true. Like, attempt to get rid of it and then see who says no to it. That's a very different version than I'm not even going to try because I promise we don't have the votes. I want to know. And Thune doesn't want this on the record for reasons that I think you and I obviously can guess. Here we go.
1: Get there. Getting rid of the filibuster, non-starter, you don't have the votes?
2: Well, we don't. I've had this conversation with the president many times, I think, as you know. And I actually suggested at one point that his team come up and sit down and visit with some of my colleagues. So they came up, met with about 20 Republican senators, and 15 were a no on getting rid of the filibuster. The votes aren't there to do it. I know he thinks he can persuade people, but there are a lot of folks who are this is a hard position for a lot of Senate Republicans.
0: All right, so here's the thing. And I'm going to pretend that the entire story that Thune just told is in fact true. So he's insinuating that President Trump is deeply aware that there are Republican votes who would vote no if they tried to remove the filibuster. If the president is still calling for this to be attempted, if he's still pushing Thune to try it, then he wants the thing that I want. Then he wants the thing that I think a lot of other people want. We want to know who's who. We want to know who says no. We want to know why they say no. And we want that to potentially impact anyone running for re-election in midterm elections or in, you know, elections in a couple years. We want people to be removed who aren't doing this for the right reasons. Now, granted, there's, I think, a concern that if you lost control of the entirety of the government, if you lost the House, the Senate, and then you lost the presidency to Democrats, that they're just going to do it anyway. And we don't want to make it easier for them, I'd say, to control something that we should control first. But I do think it's true. I think it is going to happen. And so I think the Republicans should absolutely be for it. And they don't want to go on the record because they would become pretty important people to a whole lot of Republican voters and the president who would no longer be happy with them. And we can guess who some of these are. When you say 15 to 20, you definitely want even more information there. So I've never liked the idea that you don't attempt something because you claim to me or to anyone else that you don't have enough support to do it. You should at least try so that we have it on record. That's the part that always becomes, to me, more important. I hate performative politics. I really do. And I hate when both sides do this to the other side to show the American people that barely pay attention to these kind of votes what people think. But I think from a political strategy standpoint, so not necessarily for you and I, because a lot of people probably won't pay attention, but from a political strategy standpoint, you identify people better who might be hiding in the wings somewhere, who might be claiming that they're not people that are against this when they truly are. I like that piece to be exposed for whatever value it winds up having. All right, one last thing I want to play. This is John Fetterman, Senator Fetterman, talking about Democratic Socialists and how insane they are. He's one of the reasonable people in the room now and has been for a little while. It is crazy to think the political career of Fetterman when he struggles with health issues, seems like someone that probably shouldn't be in a political office at all, that he wasn't going to be mentally or physically capable of it, to who he is now. Like there's a lot of Republicans who would rather have a Republican in this seat and not a Democrat, but are pretty grateful that it's him and not someone crazier when they hear him speak about a vast majority of these issues. A case in point is his conversation about the Democratic Socialists of America.
3: Senator, you need a Senate to have a Senate filibuster, and there are some of the people in the party at this point, and especially on the DSA side of things, that want to eliminate the Senate. They want to eliminate the Senate. They want to defund ICE. They want to they want to close down prisons. And when you see all this happening, do you think that this is it? I hear it's a big tent when we have mainstream

0: Democrats on, they don't really say that. They don't reject a lot of these things. They just kind of say, you know, the DSA will be the DSA. We don't, you know, it's a big tent. We like a lot of ideas. They don't reject some of the most insane ideas. That, and I'm sure that's what you're getting at here. It's insanity.
1: I agree. That's my point. It's like I said that on my own socials. I'm like, this is not a big tent kind of like, well, you know, like, you
2: it'll
1: know,
2: be fine.
1: Abolish prisons, abolish the border, abolish the presidency, abolish the Pentagon. I mean, these are crazy people. And now they are electing people across our country.
2: Yeah.
1: You know, Colorado, even in my own state, definitely in New York City right now. And some of those people like Mandami are doing dangerous things. Could you imagine if I just announced that you know, I'm going to arrest so-and-so in Pennsylvania, or you're not welcome here in my state?
2: Yeah, it's crazy. Talking about Benjamin Netanyahu, too. They're insane people, and they want power to do insane things with it. And so that's the rub of this whole thing. You want to see them succeed in convincing Democrats to put them into positions to run for you know, any sort of political job. But you want to see them fail to win those jobs, because if these people get into a position of actual power, horrible things seem like they're in all of our futures. Very, very horrible things. Communist, you know, Marxist things. All right, quick break. A lot more. Greg Collins filling in on The Dana Show.
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2: 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D Lash, Dana Lash Radio and X, a great way to stay connected to her. Thanks to the text from Sergio Sanchez, the amazing broadcaster at KURV in McAllen. He was texting about how stupid the grocery stores are by Mamdami in New York because margins for a grocery store are like 5%, and Mamdami is selling all of his stuff at 20% less then whatever the list price is at other grocery stores in New York. Communism very much alive and well, scarily, in New York City. Thanks to Sergio for listening to the show, an awesome affiliate of the Dana Show as well. Other stories I saw out there, an AI version of an actress took her job. This isn't like a famous person or a big movie that you and I would notice it in. She was in some sort of like short film thing that was on some website. As basically like a YouTube reel, one of those overly acted dramatic things. I guess it even had like a cancer diagnosis storyline. But anyway, she saw the reel a couple months after she made it, and it was not her. It was an AI version of her that was younger and hotter, is what some described it as. But basically doing the same thing, same motions, same acting. This would be terrifying to anybody in the world of acting seeing this happen. Because those little gigs that might be putting some amount of food on the table for you, if this is the profession you're chasing, are going to start to go away and just be stolen by artificial intelligence. Speaking of AI, there's also a story about a professor. This is at Alcorn State University, a history teacher who put a invisible AI prompt into his midterm exam that people did at home, which I thought was incredible. Apparently, you don't notice it in the reading of the question, but AI does. And AI would answer with a specific thing for anyone who just fed the midterm into artificial intelligence and had all the answers pumped out and turned it in. He thought he caught 32 of his students cheating because of the invisible AI prompt, and hopefully has created an avenue for more teachers to do more of the same, to demonstrate that AI is actually doing a whole lot of this homework and people are learning nothing, which is even worse than before when they were learning very little in higher education and mostly being brainwashed. Now they're just being brainwashed without getting any education at all. So that seems uniquely bad. All right, quick break. More about Dr. Anthony Fauci coming up in a bit. This is Craig Collins filling in on The Dana Show.
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18: ABC News, I'm Dave Packer. Both Ukraine's President Volodymyr Zelensky and Israel's Prime Minister Benjamin Netanyahu are in Washington for funeral services for the late Senator Lindsey Graham. And while there, they were welcomed to the White House for one-on-ones with President Trump. Zelensky talked about Ukraine making its own Patriot air defense systems. Later, the Senate overwhelmingly advancing a Russian and Iran sanctions bill named in honor of Graham. Zelensky.
19: First of all, we are very thankful to the senators, and we are very thankful for this discussion. The discussion was with details how to help Ukraine, and we are thankful that this bill.
18: A judge in Georgia sentencing convicted 16-year-old high school shooter Colt Gray to life in prison without parole for killing two students and two teachers. Japan's public broadcaster NHK reporting at least two people have been confirmed dead at a shopping mall that partially collapsed following today's massive earthquake. This is ABC News.
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5: 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Producer Steven puts out a lot of awesome stuff. Check that out. One of the greatest ways, as I said, to be up to date on what's going on with the show, at Radio Craig Z. If for some reason, and I've seen some people are doing this, you want to follow me, the idiot fill-in guy who this is my last day, and then Dana will be back again tomorrow on this very, very fancy show. Some quick news stories that I thought were valuable to at least mention. An insane person in Paris killed three people while screaming, "Allah commanded me." We're seeing more and more stories like this. A knife-wielding madman took the lives of three individuals. Social media had some of the actual footage and moments, which is always gross that happens. And I don't really recommend a lot of people watch it, but it's there because this is the world we currently live in. The people that he attacked were all women, age 19, 24, and 36, before a Good Samaritan confronted and took him down, putting an end to the horrible rampage. But this is the same thing all over again, essentially, with crazy people and horrible reasoning attacking completely innocent individuals. And then mainstream media pretends these people don't exist, or they're not radicalized by certain beliefs that we don't want more of in our country because of how dangerous people like this are. Also in the news, Trump accounts have now reached 7 million signups. Scott Bessent, among others, is praising it as the most successful launch in government history of a thing that gives everybody a free $1,000 for popping out a baby, and then you hold on to that money and it becomes way more later, and if you throw some extra cash in there, you get even more. So I've seen some say that by the time people retire, if they did just very, very simple amounts of additional adding to the funds, a lot of your people retiring with Trump accounts might have $1 million in the bank by the time they're ready to not work anymore. That seems amazing. I wish I had a Trump account. Why didn't they do this 40 years ago is usually the answer or the question I ask every time I see news about that out there. The Trump administration has also urged the Supreme Court to allow an executive order that would deal with mail-in voting. And I want to explain this one because I think a lot of people don't understand it. essentially what the president wants to do.

0: in all kinds of ways, but it's a smart Band-Aid. I'll put that out there, too. It's a valuable way to go about at least using some of the things that we have at our disposal, the post office among them, to do some good and to potentially prevent some crazy states. 23 states sued. The District of Columbia, I think, also was part of that lawsuit. A federal judge did what a lot of federal judges do, and they circumvented what Trump wanted to do. So now he's asking the Supreme Court to get involved. The way this is covered by mainstream media, this story, is very simplistic. They claim Trump wants to put an end to mail-in balloting through an executive action. That's not even remotely true, but that's the way they want to shape it and the way they want to convince their side to hate someone even more than they potentially already hate him, because that's all they can do. They don't want to actually have a discussion about the substance of the topic. I still think the Save America Act, the SAVE Act, would be a much better fix to a problem that New Jersey recently demonstrated is absolutely real. The version of it doesn't happen anywhere at all, how dare you, is over now. Now it is. It happens very, very few times, almost never, a little bit in New Jersey. That's their new version of the goalposts have been pushed. Just wait till they get pushed to fix some of that. So I think the Supreme Court should review it, potentially agree with the president. Who knows? They have some wild cards on the Supreme Court right now, but they might, and then good. We would only have people who are citizens voting in our elections. This is what many Americans want, even if the left continues to pretend it isn't. All right. Dr. Anthony Fauci, definitely in the news. A giant story. A lot of tentacles going on there. I think one of the best things is the supercut by Tom Elliott, so I'll play that in a bit. But before that, I actually do want to talk about this interview that the former FDA commissioner Scott Gottlieb did. This was on CNBC. And it's amazing to listen to pushes be made about how corrupt and terrible Fauci was and how much these people want to still protect this man for being just an absolute piece of crap. But Joe Kiernan asked some good questions, and he got really terrible answers to his really good questions. Here we go.
1: Having a reputation totally in the toilet at 85 years, does that hold him to account for what he was responsible for?
2: The yes. Tony Fauci I saw in those emails is not the Tony Fauci I knew over the years. I mean, he was a guy who is sober, who is careful about his public appearances and his statements, was always very very thoughtful.
1: Did you figure out the obsession with mainstream media in defending him, and, you know, Jake Tapper having, you know, multiple dinners and best friends? And what did that come from? And I know people around here that would call Tony Fauci a hero.
2: Yeah, I can't.
0: Here, I would like to add in how I would ask these questions. Tony Fauci officially sucks. You can't pretend he doesn't suck anymore. He lies. He cares about himself. His ego is ridiculous. He's none of the things that you thought he was. Care to comment on
2: dissect
0: that?
1: You don't know why.
2: How people perceive. I think different people had different emotions around
1: mass shut down the whole.
2: It was a difficult time, Joe, as you know very well, and I think people were looking for a voice that they can cling to. Maybe they.
1: I am science. That's why people don't like me. I mean, that was. You're very guarded and nice.
2: I was disappointed by the emails, I have to admit.
1: Well, we'll see what happens on Wednesday. Rand Paul's been right all along.
2: Look, he's held these. I suspect that Senator Paul held on to these emails and had them for a while and dropped them now.
0: I love that part, too, at the end. He's like, I bet you there was some sort of avenue for someone to sit on this longer than they needed to before they put it out. That's all they have at this point. Admitting that you were disappointed by the emails is fantastic, even though you should have gone way further than that, but at least you got something out of him by continuing to ask the questions about how much he looks like a complete pile of crap now, Dr. Fauci does, and he was obsessed with his own image and loved the fact that he was being celebrated, which is disgusting to think about, but it's more than that. It's also the idea that these individuals still have this knee-jerk reaction of, I think they just needed a hero because Trump was so terrible, even though when we look back on it now, the person telling the most truth in the room was President Trump, and the person doing the most lying was Dr. Anthony Fauci. Like, that, you know, it's funny. I'll say this, and then I'm going to play the Tom Elliott supercut because it's incredible to listen to now in the context of those emails. But I'll say this. So many times media has tremendous egg on its face. Like, this is the most embarrassing thing they've done and how wrong they got something. the laptop, Hunter Biden.

0: Laptop is one example, but there's so many of them that you're sort of just begging someone, maybe not everybody, but at least a couple of these pompous pieces of crap to admit that they're so arrogant in their opinions and they're wrong so much that they've obliterated any level of support they have with most of the American people, not just one side, because not only do they do these things, they then refuse to admit them or apologize for them. Like, you'd love for one person to actually be humbled by this. In the world of media, they're not. They're all doubling down, just like Gottlieb was doubling down there, but they shouldn't be. I'm going to continue to coach this in the world and hope that someone listens and does it, and then very much assume that no one will ever listen or do this thing. But I just want one person, a politician, somebody in media, to admit that they're totally a wrong piece of crap. Just one time. And I would love it. I would celebrate that person for being like, you know what? I'm a moron and I apologize for it and I'm going to try to do better. And then walk away. Like, don't blame anybody else. Own it. I said it the other day about a different topic. I'll say it again here. I would praise that moment from that, whoever it is, even Dr. Fauci, if he actually came forward. I wouldn't praise all the other terrible stuff he did, but I'd praise that moment of actually admitting that you're a piece of crap that none of them seem capable of doing.
1: The single most respected voice in the pandemic.
0: Oh, God.
1: It's Dr. Anthony Fauci.
2: The man who's become known as America's doctor.
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7: The great news is you're sticking around in the Biden administration.
0: Look, I'm going to say one other thing. When you listen to the entirety of this supercut, which that's only a minute, I can't take anymore because it enrages me. I know I'm laughing, but it's because I shouldn't be screaming on the radio. I'm trying to find the silver lining and everything. But if you want to go check it out, at Tom Elliott on X, and you can see the whole 2+ minutes of ridiculous, effusive praise from mainstream media. I'll say this. If you were getting this, if you were the person experiencing this, it would probably be like a drug. You would want more of it because of how ridiculously easy it was to get it. So I'm absolutely blaming Fauci for being a complete pile of crap because of his profession, because of what he does and what he should do with a position like that, care about the health of the American people and not himself. But I imagine some level of like this, it almost to me reminds me of when you hear like a famous musician or someone say how big of a drug it is to go on stage and hear a crazy amount of applause from people and to perform in front of groups of individuals that love you. There is a story about Usher out there in which a fan did not seem to love him, which I thought was funny. But by and large, people who are famous get ridiculously great receptions at their concerts, and it becomes addictive. And so I imagine this was a thing that also got Fauci, especially with the level of insight we have into his brain now and how much he desperately wanted this kind of fame and praise before it started happening. So it was a horrible combination of worst possible person to give this to and ridiculous amount of times that media ended up going the direction of he's a hero to all of us. And apparently he's a hero to absolutely nobody. As once again, we knew this before, we're learning it even more now. And at least some of these people are breaking a little and saying they're, quote, disappointed with the emails. We're going to need a lot more before we actually care about any of your opinions. All right, quick break. A lot to talk about. A Florida man coming up next on The Dana Show.
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6: 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A guy broke into a house in Florida, in South Florida, to make a margarita, was what he said. A guy in Jupiter, Florida, was actually arrested after police found him walking outside of a home he had just broken into. His name is Jeffrey. He is 30. I guess the person who owned the house had their dogs wake them up, a woman, at 6:30 in the morning. She goes downstairs to see a dude wrapped in a towel, at least a towel all around his face. And as soon as she sees him and she's got a gun, the dude's like, my bad, and he left. He jumped over a fence and got out of the home, but I guess not out of the neighborhood. When she walked into her kitchen, she saw vodka, tequila, a few other things out, a lime that had been cut, a knife that was sitting on the counter. The guy really was just making a margarita in somebody's house that's not his. That's a crime. That gets you arrested no matter where you are, no matter what you're doing. So that guy definitely in a lot of trouble. Another Florida man, this guy was in Edgewater area, 20-year-old guy. He was making crazy terroristic threats about a bridge, the South Causeway Bridge, apparently talking to at least one other person who told the cops about this. He was making reference to how you shouldn't go on that bridge anytime soon. He'll explain himself to the feds if he has to, haha. But there's a plan in the works. Apparently, this guy was at least contemplating a blowing up the bridge. He and somebody else were investigated by the FBI in 2025 for also making crazy terrorist-like threats. This time, more than just investigation, the guy was booked and put in jail for making a written threat to commit a terrorist act. Some of his communications were via text, so that stuff can be turned over to the authorities. And then one final crazy Florida man story that I saw. A South Florida guy facing multiple charges after deputies say he led law enforcement on a high-speed chase through the Florida Keys. The guy was driving at speeds of more than 100 miles an hour. 41-year-old Harold Walker is the guy's name. He was arrested after deputies attempted to stop a Dodge truck for speeding, and then you run away. I never understand the runaway part. It's just kind of insane and obvious and the kind of thing that happens all the time in this world, and it doesn't really ever work. Like, no one ever succeeds. I don't think I see a lot of stories, and maybe that's because they wouldn't promote them. I don't know. But, like, in the society we live in now, I don't think it's easy to run from the cops. And to be honest with you, I remember talking to somebody about generations of yesteryear where it happened more often. I know a guy who's in his 60s now that was living in a small town as a 20-something or even a teenager that regularly would outrun the cops when they were chasing him and his friends for joyriding around town. That doesn't feel like that's really a thing anymore. And so 41-year-old Harold Walker learned the hard way that you shouldn't do this. You should not run from the authorities. I don't think he even gave a reason. No making a margarita, no I have to go to the bathroom that you often see in stories like this. Just a dude being an absolute moron at 3 a.m. That thinks it's somehow going to work out for him. This is a PSA from this show, from the Dana Show. Do not run from the cops. It's very simple. I think we can all follow it, no matter how fancy or lack thereof of a vehicle you have. Do not run from the cops. All right, quick break, a lot more. Greg Collins filling in on the Dana Show.

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4: From ABC News, I'm Dave Packer. A new escalation from Iran firing multiple ballistic missiles in an attempted surprise attack at U.S. forces in the Middle East. CENTCOM says all the missiles were successfully intercepted. At the National Cathedral in Washington, dignitaries attending the funeral of former Senator Lindsey Graham. President Trump giving remarks.
5: He was the first person to make you laugh and one of the last people that you've really ever wanted to fight. These were the traits that made him into one of the great figures in Senate history. Few like him.
4: Attending the funeral, Israeli Prime Minister Benjamin Netanyahu. He met with President Trump earlier.
6: We do not have a readout from the White House about what took place in that meeting with the Israeli Prime Minister, but there's a potential for some tensions because the two have had a bit of a tense relationship in recent weeks as it relates to the war with Iran and, of course, Israel's recent strikes in Lebanon, which have complicated the situation as the U.S. has tried to reach a deal with Iran.
4: ABC's Karen Travers. The National Weather Service says the tornado that blew through portions of Wisconsin has been upgraded to an EF3. Winnebago County Executive Gordon Hintz.
7: The depth of the tornado and its impact is incredible, devastating, and we're really still in the assessment phase of things. At the same time, we know that people are going without power, uncertainty about childcare, housing.
4: Jay Clayton, most recently the U.S. Attorney for Manhattan, confirmed to be National Intelligence Director. The Senate vote along party lines. Clayton replaces Acting Director Bill Pulte, a fierce ally of the president, who has terminated nearly 30% of the office in the 5 weeks he's held the job. You're listening to ABC News.
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4: The Federal Reserve will announce its next interest rate decision Wednesday. Inflation has topped the Fed's 2% target for more than 5 years. Seattle Police Chief Sean Barnes says that the 15-year-old arrested for the shootout over the weekend was armed with a ghost gun with an extended magazine.
10: A ghost gun is an untraceable weapon that lacks a serial number. They are typically homemade and they are illegal. This was the firearm that was recovered from the 15-year-old suspect who was in court yesterday for assault and weapons violations.
4: Barnes says investigators have also recovered two other weapons and 14 shell casings that had been fired by weapons of two different calibers. Wildfires are ravaging Spain and France, where hundreds of thousands have been evacuated from their homes.
11: The temperatures continue to rise, and firefighters are trying to get ahead of the flames. And this is happening in the well-known Bordeaux wine region, an area many Americans visit this time of year. But right now, it is the scene of a catastrophe that the president says is completely unprecedented. He said they haven't faced something like this since World War II. And the concern now is that as the temperatures rise, these fires will only get harder to stop.
4: ABC's Marcus Moore. For only the second time ever, the American Red Cross has declared a national blood crisis. Donations have now fallen to a four-year summer low, while hospital demand has increased. The Red Cross is urging all who are eligible and every blood type to make a donation. Dave Packer, ABC News.
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12: When I was diagnosed with Hodgkin lymphoma, I had so many questions. 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
17: This is The Dana Show. My name is Craig Collins, filling in. Thrilled to be with you. A bunch of stuff out there to talk about. One of those things is that Zoran Mamdani sucks. I think that's the right way to say it. He has launched grocery stores that will undercut other grocery stores by 30% because they're government funded in New York. He's very proud of this. This is just communism. Like that's just all it is. It's not a nuanced version of it. It's not fair to the grocery stores that cannot charge that low of a price because they, unlike the government, care about making and protecting money. They can't just throw all of it into the trash if that's how they feel. But we'll get to that in a second, because first I do want to play some of the clips from the Biden tapes that are out there. President Biden did an interview, sit down, whatever, with a ghostwriter that took like over 100 hours. This was a collection of phone calls for his book. The ghostwriter's name is Mark. And so Mark is just listening to the former vice president before he's even elected to be the auto pen in chief get a book going. And Biden demonstrates how much his brain is already mush multiple times throughout these tapes. I can play some of that, but it's really just sort of disturbing and awful to hear him not remember things, not have a basic grasp of certain dates that you'd think he'd know. And things that wound up being a big part of him not actually being attempted to be tried for having classified documents he shouldn't have had. The assessment by the special investigators at the time was that, he was old and basically senile. And so a jury hearing him talk would feel compassionate toward him and how little his brain seemed to work. And he was still in the office of president at that. Like, that was crazy to me. When the special counsel came out and said, Joe Biden is an old man with a mushed brain. And of course, the Democrats defended it and said it was horrible and political theater. But it seems entirely true. And he still didn't get removed from that office. He finished a term in which he probably started incapable of thinking. But anyway, here's part of the information that people are absolutely correctly responding to. All the times he admits to his ghostwriter, he had a bunch of classified documents, and even one of these clips where he refuses to give them back, or he didn't want to be caught with them. He knew that he shouldn't have them and didn't seem to care. Here we go.
18: Was high early on. In 09, I just found all the classified stuff downstairs.
17: He just found all the classified stuff downstairs that he was looking for. It seems like he knew it was there. Here he is, even more, talking about the next thing I have here is classified.
18: And then next thing I have here is, this is classified, it's all ghostwriter.
17: I'm just going to tell you about it. Doesn't matter. You're a ghostwriter for a book and I want to make money. This is how we as politicians make money forever off of our political careers. We sign sham book deals. I don't even know why they write the books. To be honest, half of the book could just be blank pages. They don't care. They get a bunch of money even if no one buys it. But this is as damaging as it gets. We have to be thankful to the Heritage Foundation for being the ones that brought Biden to court and fought to have this stuff released because it is damaging. Probably the most interesting audio, though, and it's cut out a lot. I was thinking about just jumping ahead, but I'm going to play it because names are redacted. And I think I can guess one of the names that might be said multiple times here. But Biden's talking about documents he has that he claims are gray area, but they're definitely just classified stuff, and how he didn't want to give them back. Again, there's going to be multiple moments of dead air because they cut out the names that Biden was saying. But I'm very curious if any of them are Barack Hussein Obama name being mentioned. Here we go.
18: I'm told by, I guess he checked with you, in order for me to get my get all those presidential notes I had for lunch, the luncheon meetings, I have to go to.
17: Just bleeping out all the stuff we want to hear. Come on, guys. He's got to go where? Where does he have to go?
18: Okay.
17: All right, fine.
18: See if you can get me on the line while I have you now, okay?
17: Get him on the phone. Can we talk to Barack? I really feel like that's what he's saying. Anyway.
19: This is probably something that goes to the presidential papers.
18: I don't think so. It's in between. I didn't want to turn them in.
19: Right.
17: I really didn't want to turn them in. That's the only thing of substance that we actually get from this audio, aside of all the drop names.
18: I don't think so. It was in between. I didn't want to turn them in.
17: I really don't want to turn this stuff in. I don't want to give this to anybody, even though it's illegal for me to have it, and I never should have left whatever place I was looking at it with it. And at the time, I'm not the president. I'm the vice president, so I can't even declassify this stuff if that's the road I want to pretend I went to go ahead and take it home. Like, I should not have it at all. It's just crazy. But it demonstrates the thing that President Trump said multiple times while his home was being raided by the feds, is that a lot of presidents, ex-presidents, have a crap ton of classified documents. Almost all of it is insignificant to you, to me, to anybody, because a lot of it's just communication with world leaders. They're proud they have. Now, granted, there's going to be stuff that does matter that probably shouldn't be out there in the ether. But at least as president, you could have declassified it and kept it, which I think President Trump will do this time around. Any document he wants to keep declassified is the road he'll go. But nonetheless, like, it's just crazy to watch this once again play out, once again be kind of the backdrop of the stupidity of these kind of discussions and things that we see so very often because of how, well, darn it, horrible they all seem to be. All right. Other things out there, as I said, Mamdani, very proud of his grocery stores. Let's hit play on a couple pieces of audio there.
20: Here's how it will work. Once a month, our five city-run grocery stores will set prices for this core set of goods at 30% below typical retail prices. No exceptions, no gimmicks. The savings will last for the entire month. That means no weekly fluctuations nor sticker shock at the checkout line.
17: This means essentially that companies that are not the government cannot compete with us. That's what he's saying. They can't do it. If prices go up or down for the goods that we've priced 30% below retail prices at the beginning of the month, we don't care about losing money because we want to own this industry and then eventually gouge everybody for ridiculous amounts of money after all the other companies are out of business.

0: Like, everything about this is horrible. Even if you are as short-sighted as some will be to hear cheaper groceries and decide you want that, to be like, oh, yeah, I want that. That sounds great to me. It's not going to be great. And I bet you the selection of items is going to be terrible as well. And I'm assuming at some point in the next few months, we'll also hear stories about a whole bunch of expired products still on the shelves at government-run grocery stores. They don't run anything well. They're not going to run this well. And yet it's crazy to see Mom Dami standing there in front of all of these goods with the giant reduced 30% price of banners. But I'll say one last thing about this. I wouldn't blame someone who's in a situation where they're struggling to get by, who would be excited about paying 30% less for food. But this is how they get you, is what I would say in response to that. Like, I wouldn't blame you for going into that store and saving your money. But I do think that this could be upending one of the most important aspects of what makes our country so great. It's obviously doing that because it'll put mom and pop shops out of business first, and then it'll come for the bigger players as it continues to grow, if it does grow, because they don't care about losing your money. And they have other ways to take it. The other ways that they can just get your money back is to tell you when they lost a whole bunch on the grocery stores, they just need more tax money. So, like, they do recoup their costs. They just do it differently, and people need to understand that. It sounds like a dollar store canned food section. That's from Sergio Sanchez. I just got another text from him, and that's hilarious. Yeah, it sounds horrible is what it sounds like, and it's going to be run poorly. We all know that, too. Probably the people who work there are going to get paid terrible amounts of money. Zoran Mamdani was also asked another question while he was touting his fancy grocery stores and how proud he was of the ridiculous savings you can have on them. And this seemed bad. Essentially, a lot of people would rather not have him at the 9/11 memorial service because he's a pile of crap who blames the wrong people for a lot of bad things that happen in our society. So there's many people who would be mourning their friends, their family members, survivors themselves, first responders, who would rather have Mom Dami skip it. And maybe not just because all of them disagree with him. Maybe some just don't want political positions infused into something important at remembering people that are lost. And all the way in July now, we're already talking about this kind of idea. And Mamdani's response to the people who were harmed by 9/11 might not want you around is as elitist and crap as you can possibly expect it to be.
1: A number of people who are survivors of 9/11 are calling on you not to go to 9/11 memorial services. I wonder how you feel about the fact that they're trying to keep you away.
2: I will proudly honor the families, the survivors, the first responders forever impacted by that horrific terror attack by standing alongside them at this year's 9/11 commemoration.
0: Can you actually envision this? Because it sounds like it's going to happen. People who don't want you there and you force yourself to stand next to them, and there are already people who are involved, connected to one of the most horrific tragedies, most horrific terrorist attacks that happened in the history of this country, like one that most of us remember and remember where you were and what happened. It's surreal to hear him say that he would force himself into a room around people that he should be nowhere near if they don't want him anywhere near them. That basic level of respect for people who went through something horrific along with the rest of the country, but who actually have a deeper and closer connection to it than the rest of us do. How dare he say he's going to go no matter what? Like, it makes no sense to me. I think a more valuable version of an answer from an actual human being and not a piece of crap would have been, I'm going to invite those individuals to speak directly to me and tell me why they feel the way they do. And if I understand them, which you should, because they're potentially talking to you, maybe they don't even want to take him up on this offer. But if he were to have some sort of correspondence with them and deeply understand their concern, you then don't go. That's the other thing you do. You also choose not to attend. You don't say, I'm going to go no matter what, and I don't even care what they're saying, which is what he said there. That was his answer to said question. All right, we're going to take a break. A lot coming up, less and less time to do it. Craig Collins filling in on The Dana Show.
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17: My name is Emma. 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Once I completed rehab, my mom applied for a canine companion service dog. Last January, I finally got to meet my service dog.

0: Garcia. We quickly developed a very strong bond. 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I love Marcia. She makes me feel like together we can do anything. I can't imagine life without her. 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
3: And now, all of the news you would probably miss. 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
4: That's right. It's time for Quick Five on the Dana Show, Dana Lash Radio and X. A great way to stay connected to her and all the fancy stuff that she and her awesome team like producer Steven do and the world of social media, including sorting through hundreds and hundreds of things to get you the best possible stuff every single day on all the fancy social media places. Let's do a couple of these. First, I love this story. It is hilarious to me. A Netflix executive got fired for admitting something during a trust exercise. Never trust the company you work for, baby. This guy, who was a pretty high-ranking executive and had worked on fancy movies like Pirates of the Caribbean and the Harry Potter franchise, admitted in some sort of trust thing that he had taken ketamine. He said he was medically told to do it by a doctor. The company didn't love that he was admitting to ketamine use. So inevitably, it led to his firing. The guy says what all of us know, that any sort of moment where the business that you work for tells you to just tell them any secrets you have, it's always a trap. It's never, ever a good thing for you or anyone else. So don't do it would be my advice. Maybe also don't take ketamine. I don't know. Although if a doctor told you to do it, how is it wrong? Another thing out there, there was a story about how if you eat 4 hours or more before bed, it actually might stave off dementia. Eating closer and closer to bed might be a bad decision, not just for your waistline, but apparently for your brain. Stories like this make me feel horrible, and then I do nothing about them. I'm like, man, I break this rule constantly. Oh, well, I guess I'll do it again later today because I have some leftover pizza in the fridge that I'd very much like to eat. And it's getting closer to bedtime, and I don't care. But anyway, for anyone out there who's trying to protect themselves from any sort of negative health things, yet another study telling a lot of us we're doing things wrong that we can choose to care about or not so much. Also, this story, probably terrible, confirming how little people use spoken language in today's society compared to the past. Communication, spoken word communication, has been driven down by technology. We speak far fewer words as of 2019, not even 2026, as we did in 2005. So many people not rehearsing what it is to move the mouth and say the stuff out loud, and that's probably not good for a whole lot of us. I love a bunch of the end results of these studies where they just basically say the part out loud that all of us can understand as we're reading through it. Like, bad things happening here. Choose your own adventure if you decide to keep doing that or do something else. Just call a person occasionally. Don't always text everyone. Get on the phone with somebody every so often. And then finally, Johnny Depp is making a comeback. He will be in a new movie. I think he's playing Ebenezer Scrooge in A Christmas Carol. A lot of people seem very excited to see Johnny Depp portraying a character in a movie in a theater. Cancel culture didn't get him, mostly because Amber Heard seemed insane in a courtroom when dealing with everything that was that lawsuit and all those accusations. So darn it, the truth might be able to set you free. Appears to be the case here. And honestly, from the little I've seen, Johnny Depp looks like a perfect person to play the role, the crazy version of the role that he'll play. Quick break, a lot more, less time to do it. Greg Collins filling in on The Dana Show.
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8: ABC News, I'm Dave Packer. Iran firing multiple missiles in an attempted surprise attack at U.S. forces in the Middle East, all successfully intercepted, says CENTCOM. A judge in Georgia sentencing convicted 16-year-old high school shooter Colt Gray to life without parole for killing two students and two teachers. Japan's prime minister says the death toll has risen to 13 after a powerful 7.1 magnitude earthquake.
9: Extensive damage to infrastructure. We're talking bridges, shrines collapsing, roads completely buckling, fires breaking out in damaged buildings. And hundreds of thousands of residents were told to evacuate the affected area, with thousands of emergency rescue teams trying to now survey the damage and
8: ABC's
9: contain
8: Brent Clinton.
9: It.
8: Florida on Tuesday became the first state in nearly a decade to carry out two executions in a single day, putting to death an 80-year-old man, the second oldest inmate known to receive a lethal injection in modern U.S. history. This is ABC News.
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8: This is The Dana Show. My name is Craig Collins, filling in. Thrilled to be with you. A bunch of stuff out there to cover. Lindsey Graham, his memorial is happening in the Capitol Rotunda building today. In the Capitol Rotunda, I think, is the way you're actually supposed to say that. The vice president, the president, many people eulogizing the late senator. President Trump, just a short bit ago, said that nothing of consequence happened without Lindsey Graham.
9: For more than 30 years, nothing of consequence happened in this Capitol without Lindsey Graham knowing about it. Nothing of significance happened anywhere in the world without Lindsey Graham having a view on it. And no bill became law in the most exceptional republic in human history without Lindsey Graham having a say in it. He was a man who gave America the full measure of his good and mighty heart until that heart itself just gave out. But even though Lindsey's life was cut short while he was still so full of vim and vigor, there can be no doubt that he lived absolutely to the fullest. He died doing the work he was born to do. He was truly a great politician, serving the country he loved to serve so deeply. He went out at the peak of his career, the top of his game, as a legend that every one of us, many of us here today, blessed to know him, and a friend that none of us will ever forget. There was truly nobody like Lindsey Graham.
8: That is the president talking about the late senator. Also, the vice president saying that what he was most moved by was how much Lindsey's staff that all worked with him for a long time. Some had worked with him since before J.D. Vance had graduated high school. They'd been with him so long. But how much his staff all really liked and missed him.
10: So many of you argued with Lindsey, laughed with Lindsey, relied on Lindsey. And I also, of course, want to give condolences to a group of people you sometimes don't hear as often mentioned in the same breath, but I know who loved him, which is his staff. I know all of you worked for him for a long time. Many of you worked for him for longer than, you know, I've been in public service, certainly longer. Some of you even than I've been graduated from high school. I don't mean to age any of you. But what a testament to a man that he has so much loyal and devoted staff.
8: Yeah, that is true, by the way, especially in the world of politics when you see so many people talking about all the horrible things that happen behind closed doors, people having, like, phones and stuff thrown at them. Like, there's so many versions of this person treats their staff like crap. So saying this about Lindsey is valuable. There was a moment where the president of the United States made a joke about how in his script it said everyone liked Lindsey Graham, and he stops himself and says, well, that's not totally true. There were people that didn't like him, but that's not really the focus of today. I thought that was a sort of interesting, I'm not actually going to play it, but an interesting.

0: any sort of moment like this important to be discussed. Part of me also thinks that we should, if we don't mean it, shy away from those moments of I agreed with him all the time, everything he said. There's no need to celebrate the passing of people, and it's horrible how many of us seem to be doing that now in the world of social media, like cheering for our political disagreements to result in someone being either killed or die. It's just disgusting to see that level of humanity be stripped away from people, at least online. I don't know, maybe, hopefully, there's a version of a real-life person that you'd talk to that wouldn't say the same version of a thing that you hear said. But in these moments, what's really important, I think, is just remembering that we're all human. We all won't be here forever. And, you know, that's one thing that does, in fact, unite us. And I think that's all you have to do. And then you move on and talk about whatever is in the news with people who are alive and here to defend themselves. You don't attack the people who can no longer, defend themselves, essentially, at least in the day-to-day discussion. Of course, we can retroactively look at the historical significance of the bad decisions that people make who are long since passed away. I'm not trying to pretend that we can't talk about any of that stuff. I just think that in the immediate aftermath of someone passing, it's just not beneficial to do it. Moving on, another thing that I saw out there that I thought was really interesting, Abby Phillip seemed to be desperate to shut down an argument that happened on her TV show when some people were saying out loud that the Fauci diaries looked bad, that, you know, the Democratic Socialists of America seem insane. There were several moments where Abby Phillip was like, shh, stop talking. We got to move on from this topic because I don't like that people are learning this that are watching CNN for news, which terrifies me that anybody does that and not for entertainment, which is really all CNN is.
1: I think we need to have transparency around what's going on. I think one situation that, frankly, where we saw the government was certainly obfuscating, didn't have any transparency, was Anthony Fauci, who were getting his diaries today. He was purposely obfuscating about
2: Anthony Fauci.
1: That's actually something where we know he was purposely obfuscating.
3: We're sitting here talking about Americans who were killed in theater, okay, as a result of a war. We are not going to pivot to Anthony Fauci's diaries. That's a different conversation.
0: But also, Abby, you never talked about it. The thing is, we're not going to pivot right now or later when we ask everybody what your favorite ice cream is. We're definitely not going to pivot to Dr. Fauci at that point because we can't talk about it. There are some that are at least admitting that the diaries themselves look bad. Fauci's obsession with his own fame, his joy that he was getting out of the way he was being treated and the stuff he was lying about, specifically the lab leak theory and how quickly he knew that that was absolutely how COVID happened and that the wet markets only enhanced the spread of it and not actually created it, and how much he denied it because it looked bad because we were funding the research into the Wuhan coronavirus lab. Even John Stewart eventually came to understand this much better than Fauci wanted us to understand it. There's so many moments of failure and other importantly, you know, devastating things that Fauci was seemingly influential in deciding to do for the United States during the years of COVID. So much so that I loved what President Trump said when asked about it. Would you have fired him if all this had come out sooner and wasn't being hidden from you? And the answer is, hell yeah, I would have.
4: You know, personally as a person, but I didn't agree with what he was saying or what he was doing. And when Biden came in, he inherited him, and he gave him a tremendously high position. And then he gave him a pardon.
5: He did indeed. And, you know, I think we all thought there was a lot of science behind what he was saying, and maybe not so much. But, Mr. President, if you would have known then what you know now, would you have fired him?
4: Well, I would have fired him, but, again, I didn't listen to him. So when he was with Biden, he was like the god. When he was with me, he wasn't even close, and I wasn't very close to him. I dealt with him very little. I didn't agree with many of the things he said. No, he wanted to close up everything. Look at all the states that remained open. Those states remained open. He wanted everything closed. And it just turned out that closing wasn't so good because, you know, it's very interesting. Some of the states that fared the worst in terms of the spread were actually closed. Okay, explain that. Nobody can explain
0: We can explain it. It was a terrible decision. By and large, awful, horrible decisions were constantly being made

0: that administration for all kinds of terrible, awful reasons. A lot of Dr. Anthony Fauci, I think, will be in the news over the next few days if you're listening to the right news. If there's a lot of news like Abby Phillip that is actively suppressing and ignoring this, then the thing that you should learn is you're not listening to the right news, because the diaries are incredibly damaging. All right. Caitlin Collins responded to a joke told at her expense by the president at the White House Correspondents' Dinner, an event that we held even after someone tried to kill Trump and anybody in the room a short time ago, the first attempt at the White House Correspondents' Dinner. So this is to be celebrated in and of itself as the United States being the United States and refusing to be intimidated by people who want to do bad things in our country. And during it, Trump said a lot of very nice things about the press, even though he definitely doesn't agree with them or the way that they treat him. But he did say some nice things to them. He then made fun of Caitlin Collins for not smiling, even though he called her an attractive woman, I think young woman. And then he compared her to Dylan Mulvaney, which to me was the funniest part of the whole thing, because it's such a genius trap. If you remember, Dylan Mulvaney, the transgender woman who's a dude, who had a Bud Light campaign of some kind, when he was doing that, everybody on the left was saying how beautiful the guy was. And it was a little confusing to a lot of people, being like, yeah, really? And so now they're kind of trapped. They can't admit that Dylan Mulvaney doesn't look as good as they claimed Dylan Mulvaney looked a little while ago, because it offended Caitlin Collins. That's not okay. But it is hilarious. Here we go.
1: You know, I've covered Trump for 10 years. Yes. And so I've listened to pretty much all of his speeches for 10 years, with very little exception. And so I actually think it's helpful for other people to be able to listen to them in their entirety, which people really don't that much these days. In the room, I think I was not surprised when he insulted me. That happens pretty regularly inside the Oval Office. Yes. This is just a bigger venue where it was happening. Mm-hmm. What was most surprising to me was the room was filled with a lot of his staffers, his cabinet, his allies, Republicans in Congress. It was so quiet in the room during the presidency.
0: So a couple things in response to this. The first one, and I've said it before, I'll say it again. Sometimes when you hear a joke that you think is really good, but also very much on the line of what, and not even that you think it's inappropriate, just like, man, I wouldn't make that joke. I don't have the courage to make it. A lot of people don't burst into laughter. A lot of people do more of like the shocked reaction and then laugh internally more so than externally. So part of me thinks that potentially some people who were entertained by the comments that Trump was making in the room weren't laughing every single second of it, because they were bold jokes to be made. The second thing, though, is I bet you a lot of the staff already read the speech, because this part of the speech he was reading. And so I bet you a bunch of people had seen it, knew it was coming, and had laughed about it already, and were just waiting to see how Caitlin Collins would react when the shot is fired. So I bet you a lot of people had seen the show before, essentially, is the way to see it in the world of comedy. And you don't usually laugh hard the fifth or sixth time you hear a joke compared to potentially the first time. But it's an either or to me. There might have been people entertained who didn't, you know, burst into loud laughter, and there might have been people who knew this was coming. One final thing before we take a break that I think is interesting. CNN gave some polling data as far as how unfavorable the DSA is, the Democratic Socialists of America, and they even compared it to the Tea Party back in 2010, and how the Tea Party was more liked by people in general than the DSA is now. This seems to be political suicide, allowing these types of thoughts, get rid of borders, get rid of jails, get rid of the Senate, these types of thoughts to be at the forefront of your political party. But they're quickly becoming the norm in a lot of Democratic races. And a lot of prominent Democrats are also saying they don't want to kick anybody out of a room, even though they demand all the time that conservatives do exactly that, that the most radical, crazy of us on our side should not even be allowed to be on a podcast interview of some kind. But them, they're allowing them to win political races, potentially. Here we go.
2: A new Tea Party. Net favorable opinion of the Tea Party back in June of 2010 versus the Democratic Socialists of America, the DSA, right now. Remember, the Tea Party helped keep Democrats in control of the United States Senate back in 2010, because Republicans ran all these candidates that were just seen out of the mainstream, right? Christine O'Donnell in Delaware. How about Ken Buck in Colorado? How about Sharon Angle, who did the impossible in Nevada and helped get Harry Reid another term in the United States Senate? Well, their net favorable rating back in June of 2010, 13 points underwater. Not too hot to trot.
0: Not good.
2: Too hot to trot.
0: Pretty bad.
2: But not absolutely terrible. Compared to the DSA now, 25 points underwater. Twice as unpopular as the Tea Party was back in June of 2010.
0: So the lesson here is the Tea Party sabotaged the Republican Party and their ability to, say, create a red wave and win some elections. It might happen again. The Democratic Socialists of America may push their party to a horrible place where they lose races that they expected to win, and I am cheering for that. However, I will say that it feels like you're playing with fire, because part of me is afraid some of these politicians might win on a grander scale, and that would be horrible for our country, because they disagree with the most essential values and most important beliefs of what makes this country great. Quick break, a lot more. Craig Collins filling in on The Dana Show.
3: Super Beats, they have a new watermelon flavor. You guys are familiar with the chews, right? The hard chews. Blah, blah, blah, science and all this other stuff. I don't care about that. It doesn't taste horrible. It's not a giant horse pill. Two chews is all it takes. This is something I can take actually super easily, because the giant horse pills of all of these other things that promise to do what Super Beats does way better just doesn't cut it. And now, guys, they have a watermelon flavor. 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
11: 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My name is Craig Collins, filling in. Thrilled to be with you. Dana is back tomorrow with a lot of cool things planned to be talked about tomorrow, I'm sure, on the show. So one more day of me at D Lash, Dana Lash Radio on X. Great way to stay connected to her and all the cool stuff that she's up to. At Radio Craig C. If for some reason you want to make me look more legitimate in this industry, I believe is the way I've been joking about it. I don't do a lot on social media. Don't have much of a following there. Would like it to be more. All right. A California man was stranded at sea for more than a month. He miraculously survived and was recently found kind of off the coast of Hawaii. The story is crazy. The guy was eventually out of water during his month-long just being adrift at sea when his motor ran out of gas. He was surviving by putting seawater into bags and then licking the condensation off the bags that obviously didn't have salt in it. So that was fairly smart. He mostly ate oatmeal that he had with him for as long as he could until I think he ran that. And then he was eating squid and stuff that popped up on his boat. He made PVC pipes into kayak paddles to paddle his way into an area where people would inevitably find him. Just an incredible story of a human being that was destined or determined to survive no matter what. And then finally, one other funny story. In Texas, people are calling in this time of year to the police, worried that dogs are stuck in drains because they think they hear dogs barking. It's not dogs. It's frogs, and they're mating. It just sounds like dogs. So everything's fine. No need to go in and help anybody doing what they're doing in there. That's it. Talk to you next time. Craig Collins filling in on The Dana Show.
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6: From ABC News, I'm Dave Packer. Both Ukraine's President Volodymyr Zelensky and Israel's Prime Minister Benjamin Netanyahu were in Washington for funeral services for the late Senator Lindsey Graham. And while there, they were welcomed to the White House for one-on-ones with President Trump. Later, with Zelensky overlooking the floor, the Senate overwhelmingly advancing a Russian and Iran sanctions bill named in honor of Graham.
7: It's very important. Sanctions pressure on Russia is very important. And really, it gives, it's not only about money, how Russia, how to stop to finance this war, but it's also a big signal to Europe, big signal to Ukraine, big support of our people.
6: Netanyahu describing the Oval Office sit-down as a conversation of full partnership. A judge in Georgia sentencing convicted 16-year-old high school shooter Colt Gray to life in prison without parole for killing two students and two teachers. Barrow County District Attorney Brad Smith says Gray's involvement in an online hate group that idolized school shooters was a red flag his parents should have noted.
8: I want everyone to realize this is not harmless. The things they're doing online are not harmless, and we need to pay attention to when these kids start doodling these things on their notebooks and putting them on their backpacks.
6: More than 350,000 Haitian migrants living in the United States have lost their temporary protective status. Many of those live and work in Springfield, Ohio. Pastor Vilas Dorsonville, a executive director of the Haitian Sports Center, is a TPS holder himself.
9: We saw what was happening in Minneapolis, and we were expecting something like this to happen in Springfield. This is why today are laying low now, because they don't know what can happen any time now.
6: Pastor Dorsonville says deportations back to Haiti are almost impossible as planes can't land safely due to being shot at as the country is in the control of warlords. You're listening to ABC News.
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6: The Minnesota Vikings have suspended defensive backs coach Gerald Alexander for 3 weeks without pay following a drunken driving charge in April. Court records show Alexander pled guilty July 16th to a gross misdemeanor charge. Owning it without commitment.
12: iPhones, iPads, Mac computers, and Apple Watches will soon be available to lease under the new Apple Upgrade Program. The tech giant says lease terms will run between 12 and 36 months with no fees or interest payments. The program will be operated by Klarna. At the end of the term, customers can buy their device at the list price, upgrade to a newer model, or walk away.
6: ABC's Mike Dubusky. Some California residents are worried about neighbors that have moved into a construction site.
13: Neighbors in West Hollywood are frustrated over a pack of coyotes now calling an unfinished condo site home. Resident Patty Fallon says after squatters were forced out, coyotes moved in.
14: They've been here for about 3-4 months. They hang out on a balcony. I'm a little jealous. They have a balcony. They have rent control, you know. And they howl every night from 10 to 11.
13: Other neighbors say they're also concerned about the safety of pets and children. The city says it's aware of the coyotes and its policy is to prioritize a non-lethal management technique. Michelle Franzen, ABC News.
6: India's capital of New Delhi has adopted a new policy to make most new vehicles electric. The goal to improve air quality in one of the world's most polluted cities. Dave Packer, ABC News.
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17: 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Gary McNamara and Eric Harley talk about everything from politics to social issues and news of the day. Whether you're up late or you're just starting your day, welcome to the show from the Relief Factor Studios. 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
18: All across America, we are Red Eye Radio. He is Eric Harley and I'm Gary McNamara. We've had a lot of talk since the DSA has come around about socialism and communism and free markets and capitalism and all that neat stuff. It's a great opportunity to talk about it. I was just looking at Jonathan Turley from yesterday on X. It appears that the majority of Spaniards are not feeling that warmth of collectivism. A new poll shows 6 out of 10 Spaniards hold negative opinions of the socialist prime minister's government. This is why socialists often have to wait for memories to pass to get young people, as in New York, to embrace their ideology. It is a cyclical boom and bust pattern where socialists wait for new generations to buy into the same failed policies of prior generations.
19: I've been saying that for years. It's cyclical. You wait for a new generation that knows nothing about it, you know, and that's exactly what happens. You know, it's interesting because I don't know to what extent young people are willfully ignorant and on what topics. But clearly anyone supporting the DSA is willfully ignorant or, for some demented reason, believes socialism and communism can work. Maybe they're buying into that whole thing that we heard a few times. Oh, but this is America. We can do it right. We'll do it differently. Doesn't work that way. And it never has. And it's interesting. I was watching the opening remarks. It was actually from C-SPAN. Margot Cleveland reposted it on X, and I forget the account that posted it, but it was Justice Scalia from years ago talking about what sets us apart. And it's not just the Bill of Rights. Our Constitution, the separation of powers, And he did. It's a very interesting speech. In fact, I'll repost it. It's a very interesting speech that he gave, and he was absolutely right. And the thing is they believe these individuals are either clueless or they want to be part of the power grab. Because if you're clueless and you think you're going to get something out of it, and there were plenty of those during the Obama years, they thought things were going to change. They were going to, you know, he's going to pay for my house. He's going to pay for my car. He's going to, you know, do all of this. There were people the day that the Affordable Care Act was signed into law. There were people calling doctor's offices saying, I want an appointment because Obamacare. So there are plenty of people out there that are willfully ignorant. And we say willfully ignorant. You've got to go out of your way to not know the facts these days because everyone has a smartphone. You can't make an excuse in 2026.
18: I think one of the best things that has come up, though, is Mamdani's grocery store.
19: Yeah.
18: Because, you know, you and I always, we look not what's being said necessarily inside the Beltway, even though what you can get on social media at times is still within the Beltway, but it's, you know, maybe it is more people that agree what's inside the Beltway, but are actually outside the Beltway, but mm-hmm. they pay attention to it. Mm-hmm. But, you know, we know you can tell by social media if the liberals believe they have a point.
19: Yeah.
18: They will come out and defend it. You know, you and I were talking about the whole Fauci thing, and it was like, okay, what are they going to come out? And the first thing I saw yesterday was a bunch of posts saying, these are his private diaries. I'm like, okay, that's the first shot. It's false because they were done on government servers, and that's going to be the answer to it. That was the answer that was gotten. But, you know, that was, okay, let's throw whatever we can, you know, at the wall and then just, you know, see where it goes. But, you know, of course, it was a bunch of malarkey. Yeah. And with the grocery stores, do you see any liberal? I've not seen a liberal say this is a great idea. Because any liberal knows they understand the bureaucracy that is created. You know, we talked about the amount of money. We've gone through what it costs to build and start up a grocery store in the private sector compared to how Mamdani is doing it. We've talked about how socialists and communists have to lie. You're going to have cheap groceries, 30% off on these particular items. We've already told you what's going to happen. And the fact is, they aren't because they have a superior business model being able to lower prices 30%. They're simply having somebody else pay for it.
19: Mm-hmm.
18: And so the entire thing is a lie. And as we said, liberals can't argue with the point, the old Milton Friedman point, that if you're going to have welfare, get rid of the bureaucracy. Don't have 27 departments handing out money. You create an unnecessary bureaucracy. Simply say, bring last year's earnings,
19: mm-hmm.
18: show us your ID, and we'll give you $100 a week.
19: Yeah.
18: Go to the grocery store and get what you want.
19: If their goal was to help people.
18: Right. If they really cared, that's what they would do. They would not set up a bureaucracy where so much of the money is wasted and not going to the people that they claim to help. Because there's only going to be a very small portion of what's in the grocery store that will be 30% off or 30% lower, which somebody else is actually paying for. It's not really 30% lower. Why are you creating a grocery store where the majority of things will be market priced, yet you have a huge bureaucracy running it?
19: Yeah.
18: Why?
19: Yeah, it's, you know, this is again, a demonstration of, well, it's an attempt at a demonstration to show that the government can own things and make it right.
18: Let me change this. You would have to, because you know what's going to happen if you just give out the money. It's not going to be paid for groceries. You would have to, with the local groceries in whatever area you wish to develop, more access to.

0: to people being able to get groceries, you would give a voucher to them that could only be used at that particular store.
1: Food stamps. That's what I said yesterday.
0: Right.
1: Yeah. You just give them food stamps.
0: Right. Food
1: city,
0: stamps.
1: City administered food stamps is the way to go.
0: Right.
1: If you actually really want to help people.
0: Right. If you truly cared about the people that you claim that you care about, you would make it so they could just go to a regular grocery store with the money that they have. You would not set up something where so much is wasted in a bureaucracy. That is the proof that Mandani actually doesn't care about you.
1: Right.
0: Argue that point, liberals. You can't.
1: Nope.
0: Did you see that? The small business people, I just love this one. Oh, my God. The immigrant community has filed suit against Mandani creating unfair competition. And it's the immigrant community, the bodegas, whatever, the immigrant. So Mandani is working against the immigrant community also.
1: Well, you know what's funny is that I always pictured the government-owned grocery stores, the Mamdani's, come shop at Mamdani's store. I pictured it basically as a bodega, because it was going to be limited in its offerings and it was going to be, you know, smaller than your massive stores. These aren't going to be giant stores. The last thing you want, by the way, is the media walking through. Because remember, that 30% discount is limited.
0: Yeah.
1: So all that stuff is going to be gone, which means you're not going to have the same supply chain run. There are going to be, just like in the Soviet Union, major empty spots on shelves. And the media is going to be walking through with cameras. And if the media is not doing it, YouTubers will be doing it.
0: Oh, yeah. Yeah.
1: Don't get Michael Rappaport started. He'll be the first one in with a camera. And that's what you're going to see. You're going to see how sad it really is. And how horrible the idea is. But I want to go back to what you said a minute ago. Who out there on the left is promoting this as a great idea?
0: Yeah.
1: Aside from Mamdani. In fact, Mamdani he's against the ropes. He's in defensive posture. He's having to answer specific questions. This goes back to that group of individuals. And it was a significant group that said they, before the election, they were going to vote for Mamdani, but they also believed his ideas wouldn't work. I can't explain. They just liked the guy. And it was just going to be based on that. I don't know. I can't tell you. But this is what happens. What should you see? What do you normally see? Even the Green New Deal had more Democrats on board trying to push it.
0: Oh, right? Yeah. Oh, yeah.
1: And it's a horrible, I mean, it would be a massive, massive step toward communism.
0: Right.
1: And you had Democrats out there pushing it and pushing it and pushing it. In this case, Mamdani seems to be the only one, or anybody in his administration. And where is the hype? Because wouldn't you, even if you're not in New York, let's not even include AOC. If you're a Democrat outside of New York, wouldn't you want to demonstrate that this could work? This is going to work. This is a great idea. This is why it's going to work. And eventually we could do this nationwide. Wouldn't that be the hype?
0: Yeah. Yeah.
1: I
0: haven't seen even the DSA jump behind. You would think that they would jump behind nationalized grocery stores.
1: Right.
0: Now, they talk about, you know, all large corporations should be government owned. So maybe they've just thrown that in.
1: It's a given that it would be grocery stores. Yeah. Okay.
0: Right. Just a given.
1: Yeah.
0: It's like, well, no, we don't need to talk about it because it's going to be a given. And
1: yeah. The People's Republic of Kroger. I like Kroger the way it is. Leave it alone. It's, you know, it's the, it, it, but this is, that's it. That's, they. this would be, and by the way, we asked yesterday because something came up, but there was a line about the workers. And we were wondering if that means they would be prevented from forming a union.
0: From preventing, yeah, because we had seen that it's the, what was the word, what was the wording that was used?
1: I forget.
0: Because you and I saw the wording.
1: I forget what it was.
0: And I asked the question, does that mean they can't strike?
1: Right.
0: Are you taking away their ability to strike?
1: Right.
0: Is that what you're doing
1: there? They get a government city union, you know, but they don't get the, and are those, now it says, you know, there's going to be private sector involvement here, but there also has to be on the ground in those stores. There would have to be some government, some city workers, right? I mean,
0: they're private contractors are going to run the stores, they say.
1: Well, that's what they say, but right. It's some level. Where is that divide?
0: Right.
1: Where does exactly. The city start a stop right. And the private sector or the contractor? You know, it's all in, you know, it's all one and the same because they have to play by the city's rules. Whoever the contractor is.
0: The biggest kick I got out of it, it hasn't happened yet, but I was anticipating it, was when I saw the immigrant business owners sue Mamdani,
1: yeah.
0: Citing unfair competition. And I want to see the defense of the city. Well, these immigrants are ripping us off.
1: Yeah. Exactly.
0: I want to see that coming from the or
1: being, you know, I mean.
0: It's not the immigrants. The Jews are controlling the immigrants who own the bodegas.
1: Oh, well, it will be, if the left is spouting it, you know there's going to be anti-Semitism in there.
0: It's like I was trying to figure out how do you get anti-Semitism into the argument.
1: That'll be it. That'll be, I'm sure someone's going to make that. What?
0: The Jews own the commercial property that the immigrants buy, and so if we, again, do price controls on even commercial real estate,
1: right?
0: I'm sorry.
1: Yeah. Well, you know, and that's their conundrum, is that they're not going to be able to promote it. You can't. How do you even advertise it? What's it going to be on the mayor's website, on the city website? I mean, you know, it's going to be all over the news. They're going to get a lot of free advertising. When the first store finally opens, I don't even know when that's going to be. They pushed it back. And the costs are skyrocketing as compared to what they said initially going to be.
0: It'll be mob day one.
1: Oh, yeah, yeah, yeah.
0: People all over the place.
1: Out of curiosity.
0: If I
1: lived there, I would go out of curiosity.
0: So would I, yeah.
1: I'd be like Michael Rappaport with my camera going. But I definitely want to check it out.
0: And I think you asked one of the best questions yesterday. Will shoplifting be encouraged because they're only trying to get food?
1: Well, that's
0: at the
1: it.
0: Government grocery store.
1: Right. Because if they're stealing food, they're only trying to feed their right. families.
0: We are Red Eye Radio.
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3: Extreme heat in the western two-thirds of the nation is expected to continue. An example of this record-breaking heat from USDA meteorologist Brad Rippey.
4: Saturday, July 25th, we actually saw an all-time record high temperature of 112 degrees in Rapid City, South Dakota.
3: And while high temperatures are expected to back off slightly this week, potential ag impacts remain.
4: Putting a tremendous amount of stress on rangeland and pastures, as well as rain-fed summer crops. And even for irrigated crops, those temperatures get up in the 110-degree range, and that can really take a toll on those crops, not to mention boosting irrigation demands to an extreme level just to keep crops somewhat healthy in that extreme heat.
3: Relief, however, comes to the Central Plains this week, as leakage to the southwestern monsoon is bringing both cloudiness and rains to parts of the region. I'm Rod Bain reporting for the U.S. Department of Agriculture in Washington, D.C.
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0: We are Red Eye Radio. He's Eric Harley, and I'm Gary McNamara. So we started this out talking about Jonathan Turley, talking about Spain and how 6 and 10 now don't like the socialist prime minister, where socialism is going in Spain. And he made the point. He goes, look, they just wait out generations.
1: Yeah.
0: It's cyclical, as we've talked about before,
1: right,
0: and it comes back again. But if you look at history, if you look at the history of economic societies, you know, it's the one that works the most is the one that's voluntary.
1: Sure.
0: Yeah. And that's free markets.
1: Yep.

0: When you start coercing people, you start perverting the marketplace. Yep. And when government starts wanting to control the means of production and, you know, and own corporations, that's when the people that claim they hate monopolies love the ultimate monopoly that's using other people's money.
1: Right.
0: It's amazing.
1: Yeah.

0: Latinos have been here always, before, during, and after the founding of the United States. 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
4: Many of our U.S. veterans and service members face challenges, mental health struggles, housing obstacles, employment, food insecurity, and social isolation, to name just a few. I'm Bob Woodruff. 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
11: All right. So I was just going through, again, social media yesterday, and it's like, oh, Fetterman's appearing a lot. Let's hear what John has to say.
10: All right.
11: Remember how liberal people thought he was going to be.
10: Yeah.
11: Remember
10: yeah.
11: that?
10: Oh, yeah, sure.
11: And now his popularity with Republicans is, probably 40, 50 points higher than Democrats.
10: Oh, yeah, I'd say probably.
11: But here's Fetterman on CNBC. Here we go.
12: I agree. That's my point. It's like I said that on my own socials. I'm like, this is not a big tent kind of like, well, you know, like, you know, abolish prisons, abolish the border, abolish the presidency, abolish the Pentagon. I mean, these are crazy people. And now they are electing people across our country, you know, Colorado, even in my own state, definitely in New York City right now. And some of those people like Mandami are doing dangerous thing. Could you imagine if I just announced that you know, I'm going to arrest so-and-so in Pennsylvania, or you're not welcome here in my state? You know, he's a clown, and now he's putting the list of people that owns homes in New York. You know, don't put people on lists. They haven't done anything wrong. And they're behaving in truly bizarre ways. And that seems like what the DSA wants more and more. And now, why aren't more Democrats? Isn't it? It's incumbent on us, Republican and Democrat side, to police your own ranks.
11: Let's get more from Fetterman here. Here we go.
12: This is not a big tent kind of like, well, you know, like, you know, abolish prisons, abolish the border, abolish the presidency, abolish the Pentagon. I mean, these are crazy people.
11: Okay, it's the same one. The intro was, it said it was different. But let's go to, this is, again, another Democrat. This is Melissa DeRosa, remember, who worked for Cuomo.
10: Yeah. Yeah.
11: All right. Remember, right. She's a Democrat. Here right. we go. All right.
13: I don't know who in the DSA brain trust is sitting around saying it's a good idea to unleash the cast of One Flew Over the Cuckoo's Nest within 100 days of the midterms, because right now the best thing that the Republican Party has going for them is the DSA media tour.
10: I mean, seriously, it's the only lively part of the party, right? It's and I say lively because it's getting all the attention. They are doing every media, any and every media. They're doing the more right-leaning media. The DSA is out there.
11: I saw this article, Abigail Anthony, National Review. They have no idea what we think. The online discord about ideological bias in academia proves that leftists do not know what conservative beliefs are. In the past week, there has been some popular threads and insightful discussions on social media about the presence of conservatives and conservatism, or more accurately, the lack thereof, in universities. Below, I paraphrase responses contributed by individuals defending the state of academia in no particular order.

0: necessarily hold conservative beliefs, none of which are intellectually defensible positions, and therefore conservatives are unfit for academia. Five, conservatives support Trump, so they must be stupid and therefore do not belong in universities. Intelligent people lean to the left, and because academia is for intelligent people, academia leans to the left. Academia leans to the left because reality and truth lean to the left. Universities do have viewpoint diversity by virtue of having different disciplines and specialized schools. Therefore, the complaints about a lack of viewpoint diversity is unfounded.
1: Right.
0: Yeah. Conservatives are almost always bad writers and therefore do not meet scholarly standards.
1: Okay.
0: Conservatives are anti-intellectual and do not believe in the underlying methodologies necessary for producing legitimate scholarship. Hmm. An example of conservatives rejecting methodology is apparent in their belief that there are two biological sexes. So you are not an intelligent person. You're anti-intellectual if you believe in the science of biology.
1: Mm-hmm.
0: By the way, that's the only thing that they bring up, which, of course, is the worst thing that they could possibly bring up.
1: Yeah.
0: Because the anti-intellectuals are the ones that are defying science.
1: Right.
0: But what's really interesting is I disagree with the premise of the article in National Review. Mm-hmm. They have no idea what we think. Yes, they do. That's why they won't debate. That's why they won't actually say, you know, for example, the conservatives are right. Socialism isn't going to work in grocery stores. They don't argue that point.
1: Right.
0: They're not arguing the points. You know, they're trying, as we know, since they brought up the radical transgender movement, that if you believe that there are two biological sexes, that you're anti-intellectual. How? They won't argue the point. We know that. We know how it goes in the radical transgender movement. You shut down the conversation. You need to shut up. You're transphobic. It's name calling. They don't want to discuss the issues. It's just the opposite. I disagree with Abigail. I think they know exactly where Republicans stand. They don't believe they can debate them, which is why they demonize them.
1: Well, and you demonize in order to avoid the debate.
0: Exactly.
1: You call them bigots, you call them, you know, whatever. And that's been their approach. You look at the DSA. They're not really even debating anything. It's not even a real debate. Well, you're pushing socialism, you're pushing no national defense. Yep, we sure are. You're pushing no police. Yep, we sure are. It's not a real debate. It's like they think they've won and the debate is over, that they've moved past the debate.
0: Well, when you think about it, you know, I'm going to try this now. When I travel again, if I have time, I've got to stop by the hotel that I stay in. I got to stop by the bar again and see if I can find more liberals. I've done that since about 4 months ago when I met that couple, 4 or 5 months ago. Remember that couple I was telling you about?
1: Mm-hmm.
0: Completely clueless, had no idea what was going on. No idea. Yet we're standing strong in their positions. And I said, well, yeah, but this is the way that it is. I can show you, you know, where it is. I can show you where you can find it from sources that you, I don't believe anything in the media. Then how did you come to your opinion? I got a blank stare back. If you don't believe, what do you believe then?
1: Where did you learn what you believe?
0: They couldn't tell me. And I would love just to bring up everything that we've, you know, been bringing up about, you know, socialism and everything else, and see whether they actually, you know, what they actually know about socialism.
1: Yeah.
0: Because you make a great point. They're not debating. You know, for example, what I'd like to ask them is this. What's taking over the Democratic Party is the Democratic Socialist of America. The leadership says they're all part of the big tent.
1: Yeah.
0: Right?
1: Right.
0: So, can you run it, when you talk to the average normal person, we want to get rid

0: to the police, defund the police, open borders.
1: No national defense.
0: And no national defense.
1: No Senate.
0: No. Yeah, but before we even get there, because they have no concept of the separation of powers. I don't want to make it too complicated.
1: Yeah, that's a good point.
0: I want to get to the basic instinct of government is there to protect you.
1: Yeah.
0: But defund the police, defund Border Patrol and ICE, because now that's the DSA saying that. They said that last week, the co-chair.
1: Right.
0: No, we don't want it. We don't want anybody on the borders.
1: Right.
0: Nobody, no police, nobody on the borders, no military, nothing. We just exist as a geographical area.
1: Right.
0: Who's for that one? Who on the Democrat side is for that? And why are you saying that that should be part of our big tent? Now, we can get into the next part with the no Senate and no Senate, no president, no Supreme Court, because people go, well, there's going to be one. No, there will not be one as we know it. It will not be a president of the United States. It will be someone chosen by the legislature, which would just be the House, and the Supreme Court would be under the whims of the House. You would have, you know, when you start thinking of one-party control, what comes to your mind?
1: Mm.
0: I don't know, the Politburo?
1: Yeah,
0: the Soviet Union.
1: Yeah,
0: but I mean, the argument it's interesting because all the people from the DSA are young and stupid.
1: Yeah,
0: they have no idea of history at all,
1: no.
0: And that's why they go in there with this arrogant confidence. Like, well, what do you mean? Well, prisons. No, we're going to have to evolve out of them because once you get rid of poverty, there's not going to be any criminals anymore.
1: Right.
0: Out of your freaking mind? Have you paid attention to history at all?
1: Yeah, because no one would murder out of just anger.
0: Right.
1: Or some type of psychosis.
0: Hey, Eric, what you don't know realizes everybody wants to work hard and earn a legitimate living.
1: If Jeffrey Dahmer just had a little more money. Wow, what defense would they make for him?
0: Well, I can see.
1: I don't know who he was trying to feed.
0: I can see AOC. If you just fed them more Cheerios, we wouldn't have serial killers.
1: That's right. That's the problem. It's all this cereal. Then Bernie would chime in saying,
0: we
1: had too many choices of cereal.
0: No, it's the lack of cereal.
1: Yeah.
0: The argument can go both ways here.
1: Yeah. No, Bernie's going to be on the aisle. Look at all the choices in cereal.
0: No, you're right.
1: This is a problem.
0: No, I was wrong. It's not the lack of cereal. It's the sugar in the cereal.
1: Yes. The cereal killers are trying to do good
0: right.
1: by eliminating all the sugar in children's diets. Oh. Wait for it.
0: Oh,
1: because it just keeps getting more and more ignorant. It's not going to be long. It isn't going to be long.
0: Wow.
1: Yeah. I honestly just don't know what's going to come next from the left. I don't know what they're going to promote and try and justify. If the economy is great, people won't have a need to commit a crime.
0: And the economy will be great because government will own all the businesses.
1: That's right.
0: And then government will care.
1: And we won't have police, but we're going to have to police you. So we'll have our police.
0: Now, we're going to limit the profits. Remember, as the DSA official position, no double-digit profits for anybody.
1: Yeah. Yeah, that's, you know, of course.
0: And so,
1: I don't know why you would have single-digit profits.
0: Well, they didn't. That was the fallback position.
1: Yeah, right.
0: From that representative from the DSA last week.
1: Yeah.
0: Well, then what would the profit be? Well, certainly not double digits. Well, then 9%, 8%, 7%,
1: and
0: 6%.
1: Why any profits?
0: Yeah.
1: If the government can provide.
0: Wow, that'd be a great. Then why any profits?
1: Why any
0: if
1: profits?
0: If you're going to limit profits, why have any profits?
1: My neighbor's getting 9% profit. I'm only getting 1% profit.
0: That's not fair.
1: That's not fair.
0: We need to equalize profits.
1: That's right. 0.0.
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0: We are Red Eye Radio. He's Eric Carney, and I'm Gary McNamara. It'll be interesting to see, because you made a great point, that even when the DSA, when the socialist communist, whatever they are, anarchist, socialist, communist, whatever, whenever the DSA is on, you said there's really not a debate. Even if it's on a conservative network, it's more like, really?
1: Yeah.
0: And what do you believe here? Really? Well, how is this going to work?
1: It's going to work.
0: Get rid of poverty, it's going to work. There really isn't a debate where they go, all right, let's look at history. Do you understand history? There isn't time in a two-minute segment.
1: Yeah.
0: In fact, I think the conservative networks just want to get out the insane ideas you believe in.
1: Yes.
0: And their job is done at that point.
1: Well, that's what they should be doing, but I'd love to see a long debate. I don't think there's going to be one.
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0: ABC News. I'm Dave Packer. A new escalation from Iran firing multiple ballistic missiles in an attempted surprise attack at U.S. forces in the Middle East. CENTCOM says all the missiles were successfully intercepted. At the National Cathedral in Washington, lawmakers, dignitaries attending the funeral of former Senator Lindsey Graham. President Trump giving remarks.
1: He was the first person to make you laugh and one of the last people that you've really ever wanted to fight. These were the traits that made him into one of the great figures in Senate history. Few like him.
0: Attending the funeral, Israeli Prime Minister Benjamin Netanyahu. He met with President Trump earlier.
2: We do not have a readout from the White House about what took place in that meeting with the Israeli Prime Minister, but there's a potential for some tensions because the two have had a bit of a tense relationship in recent weeks as it relates to the war with Iran and, of course, Israel's recent strikes in Lebanon, which have complicated the situation as the U.S. has tried to reach a deal with Iran.
0: ABC's Karen Travers. The National Weather Service says the tornado that blew through portions of Wisconsin has been upgraded to an EF3. Winnebago County Executive Gordon Hintz.
3: The depth of the tornado and its impact is incredible, devastating, and we're really still in the assessment phase of things. At the same time, we know that people are going without power, uncertainty about childcare, housing.
0: Jay Clayton, most recently the U.S. Attorney for Manhattan, confirmed to be National Intelligence Director. The Senate vote along party lines. Clayton replaces Acting Director Bill Pulte, a fierce ally of the president, who has terminated nearly 30% of the office in the 5 weeks he's held the job. You're listening to ABC News.
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0: The Federal Reserve will announce its next interest rate decision Wednesday. Inflation has topped the Fed's 2% target for more than 5 years. Seattle Police Chief Sean Barnes says that the 15-year-old arrested for the shootout over the weekend was armed with a ghost gun with an extended magazine.
6: A ghost gun is an untraceable weapon that lacks a serial number. They are typically homemade and they are illegal. This was the firearm that was recovered from the 15-year-old suspect who was in court yesterday for assault and weapons violations.
0: Barnes says investigators have also recovered two other weapons and 14 shell casings that had been fired by weapons of two different calibers. Wildfires are ravaging Spain and France, where hundreds of thousands have been evacuated from their homes.
7: The temperatures continue to rise, and firefighters are trying to get ahead of the flames. And this is happening in the well-known Bordeaux wine region, an area many Americans visit this time of year. But right now, it is the scene of a catastrophe that the president says is completely unprecedented. He said they haven't faced something like this since World War II. And the concern now is that as the temperatures rise, these fires will only get harder to stop.
0: ABC's Marcus Moore. For only the second time ever, the American Red Cross has declared a national blood crisis. Donations have now fallen to a four-year summer low, while hospital demand has increased. The Red Cross is urging all who are eligible and every blood type to make a donation. Dave Packer, ABC News.
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8: 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So I can tell that we are gonna be friends.
9: 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Gary McNamara and Eric Harley talk about everything from politics to social issues and news of the day. Whether you're up late or you're just starting your day, welcome to the show. From the Relief Factor Studios, this is Red Eye Radio.
10: All across America, we are Red Eye Radio. He is Eric Harley and I'm Gary McNamara. You know, when we started on Monday's show, one of the things that we said is, wow, there's not a peep out of the mainstream media about the Fauci diaries. Nothing.
11: Yeah, right.
10: And it's like they're pretty damning. They're in his own words, and you can take what he said then and what he said privately, and you can obviously see the difference that he wasn't telling the American public the truth on a number of particular issues out there. I did find this. This is some Fox News yesterday where they actually looked and monitored from, I think it was Saturday, Sunday, and Monday to see how much the networks were covering it. But first, they played a collage of what it used to be, the love fest with Fauci from the mainstream media. Here we go.
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18: Saturday Night Live is back this weekend. After a month of being off, what do you think the chances are that somebody will portray you?
11: Yeah.
10: Here we
11: wow.
10: go. It's not done yet, guys. We're not done with the audio cut.
11: Okay.
10: I got to restart this here because the important part's coming up.
11: Okay. All right. Here we go.
10: Here we go now.
12: How times have changed for the legacy media. The new revelations from Fauci's diary has been completely ignored by CNN, MS Now, ABC, and NBC. And as of last night, CBS spent just 24 seconds on it.
10: Okay, this is Saturday through Monday. CNN, 0 minutes. MS Now, 0. ABC, 0. NBC, 0. CBS, excuse me, Barry Weiss, 24 seconds.
11: Yeah.
10: Why would that be when you have the media that will be, this is how you have to judge this. You don't sit there and say, I can't believe they're not. It's like, well of course they're not.
11: Yeah.
10: They view the diary, what's in the diary, as so destructive towards the history of what we were told during COVID by Fauci. Remember, these are the same people that will defend the radical transgender movement and try to make the case that a man can be a woman if the man says so.
11: Mm-hmm.
10: But they're not here defending Dr. Fauci?
11: Right.
10: That's how damaging it is.
11: They invested so heavily.
10: Oh, yeah.
11: In the adoration part of it. And that's what helped to build that ego that was probably already there. And that you can't back away from. Those clips you just heard sound weird.
10: Oh, don't they?
11: They just sound weird.
10: Yeah.
11: Introduce him. Who, his name and title.
10: Ask the questions, right?
11: And get straight to the questions.
10: Yes. You could feel and hear and see the idolatry.
11: Well, what were you expecting? That he was going to call you after the interview and invite you to dinner?
10: A hero.
11: You're a hero.
10: America's
11: Your birthday's
10: hero.
11: Tomorrow. Today, we get the gift. What? What?
10: Well, remember, weren't those the times of, not the mooch. Come on, the guy who's in prison now, who you should run for president.
11: Oh, yeah.
10: I got my mind here.
11: What was his name? The lawyer.
10: Yeah. Avenatti.
11: Yeah,
10: Michael Avenatti. Yeah, remember?
11: Yeah. No, it's the same adoration.
10: That's the problem. It blows up in your face.
11: Well, and what was the idea behind it? Why such adoration? Because he wasn't Trump. Because they could take him and they all, you know, they're always carving out someone that may have worked under Trump for a few minutes and then they're no longer under Trump. And his tone changed after Trump was no longer president completely. You could see how much he adored himself, how much the adoration was fueling all of that ego. I had no doubt in my mind what was going on. We've seen this before. They did the same with John Bolton. You know, ooh, a tell-all book. Tell us more. And this is, you know, this is what the media does. And investing that much in adoration, this has to be very embarrassing for them. I don't think they care enough to be embarrassed. They just move on as if nothing ever happened.
10: Yeah, they just. I would say the same thing. They don't have shame when they're wrong.
11: Right.
10: All they wish to do is not cover it because it's damaging to the narrative that they still wish to hold.
11: Yeah.
10: And you know they back this narrative. As we said before, they just move on. They're political activists. It's not, and this is one thing that we had said to the conservative politicians. This goes all the way back to Robert Mueller. We hope that the media now learns their lesson and understands it. Stop it.
11: Yeah, yeah.
10: No, they move on to the next thing. They're not embarrassed by it.
11: Nope.
10: They damage Trump. They move on. You know, the Russia collusion hoax damaged Trump. They succeeded. They're not embarrassed.
11: Nope.
10: It's not like they hold, you know, when I first became a radio talk show host, the biggest thing that I felt was the fact that I wasn't prepared to be one. I was forced to be one.
11: Mm-hmm.
10: You know, and day one, when you're not a talk show host, and day one, you're a talk show host who has really never given your political opinions on the air before, there's a little bit of panic that sets in because you say to yourself, okay, I sort of think this way. How do I even explain how I think?
11: Right.
10: You know, and I was like, if I'm wrong and somebody corrects me, the shame I will feel. That's not how they think. They don't think this way.
11: Nope.
10: They could care less.
11: Yep. Yeah, no, they don't. They don't. And if they all, again, this is not, there's no grand conspiracy here between the liberal activists and media where they're calling each other going, hey, don't cover it. Don't cover it. Don't cover it. We know Barry Weiss is going to give it less than 30 seconds, but that's Barry Weiss. Don't cover it. Don't. No, they all have the same mindset, and that is let the sleeping dog lie, or in this case, let the lying dog lie.
10: You know, the interesting thing is, I mean, and Barry Weiss, I bet you CBS carries more of it coming up here under Barry Weiss. But Matt Taibbi, I saw him, who was part of the Twitter files with Barry Weiss.
11: Mm.
10: Somebody said, Oh, you're still sticking on this. You just can't get off Fauci, huh? You can't move on to the next thing, huh? You can't, you know, you can't move on to what is important today. And I'm like, okay, here we go. Good deflection. You're trying to deflect.
11: Yeah.
10: Because why would you care? Well, we care because what Fauci said in private and what he did in public were two different things. That's important for the American public to know. But Taibbi was like, I've covered this thing for years. I'm going to continue to cover it because that's what I've covered.
11: Yeah. I mean, that's it. And, you know, it's not, look, we've seen it before. It isn't going to change.
10: No.
11: There's not going to be, you know, and the only thing that really matters is that the American people know the truth. Because even if he were, let's just say, that they prosecuted him for lying to Congress. Let's say they got him on something. Well, you know, let's say he could go to jail. There was no pardon in place and he could go to jail. What's more important, that he's sitting in jail? No one is above the law. What's more important, that the American people get the truth or that one person is sitting in jail?
10: No, what you get out of this, because as I said earlier in the show, when I saw on social media, well, he'll just take the fifth. It's like, well, you take the fifth if you did something in your term that you believe you could, you know, in his term, in his position, if you believe you could go to jail for what you've done. He's been pardoned for all of that.
11: Yeah, right.
10: The only thing he can do, the only reason he would lie is because he would show himself as saying one thing in public and another thing in private.
11: Mm-hmm.
10: And he might not want to do that, but does he want to commit perjury? No. Will he take the fifth? I don't know. I'd be surprised if he did. I don't think it's part of his personality to take the fifth. One of the things that's come out of his, you know, it's like, I kept thinking, Carly Simons, you're so vain. Mm-hmm. The V word has been used a lot to describe him with his obsession of his, you know, media presentations.
11: Right. Yeah.
10: Which obviously shows how important that was, you know, to him. But the most important part is now that that history gets it right.
11: Yeah.
10: And we already know that when something like this happens again, because now I haven't even heard in a while, and there probably has been more COVID strains. Remember how that kept going for a while?
11: Oh, yeah, yeah.
10: Even last year. There's another COVID strain. Yawn.
11: Yeah.
10: And that's because people don't pay it. People don't have trust in the government anymore when it comes to pandemics.
11: Right.
10: You've lost the trust of this generation. You're going to have to wait a couple of generations down the road to get it back again. But the important part now is that history gets it right and says, this is what we were told. This was the reality of it. And then you make your own decision at that point.
11: Yeah.
10: You get as close to the truth as you can get as possible in politics.
11: Yeah, right, yeah. And I just don't, you know, again, what the people do with the truth is up to them. I can't make people care about it. We don't see this enormous outrage.
10: No.
11: But having it as a matter of record is important. That's why he's going to be on Capitol Hill today. We'll see what he says. You know, he was evasive before. I expect him to be evasive to a certain extent, you know, to save his own pride, I guess. I don't know. But there are things you can't deny. Now that we have the diaries, sorry. You can't deny it. And so they'll just let this, again, I think the radicals look at this and say, yeah, yawn, we're going to move on. We're not going to, nobody cares about this. And to a large extent, they're right. Nobody is outraged about the truth when it comes to a global pandemic, about taxpayer dollars, U.S. taxpayer dollars being used for gain of function. Nobody cares about the truth. If that doesn't jolt you. Because remember, the first 90 days, it was zombie apocalypse territory. And if that doesn't jolt you into caring, because

0: The next one might not be COVID. It might be something much more dangerous. How do you prevent it from happening again? You get to the bottom of the truth, and you make sure.
1: And I guess the one question I would want answered is, why didn't you tell the American public the whole truth?
0: Right.
1: Why didn't you do it? Why didn't you tell them the truth?
0: Why were you hiding it?
1: Why did you say this? Now, you said publicly that you never did anything or closed schools or wanted to. Of course, you didn't close the schools.
0: Yeah.
1: The states would do that, or the local school districts would do that. But you said they should. Here it is. Here's where you said they should close. Why did you say that when the science never showed that it affected children like it did the elderly?
0: Right. Right.
1: And remember how long the teachers' unions went out? Weren't we into like late 2021, early 2022?
0: Yeah. Yeah.
1: It was unbelievable what they did.
0: And the left believed they could not only control people's movement, their freedom, their behavior. They could control their words on social media.
1: But they didn't attempt to control drinking because liquor stores were necessary businesses to be open.
0: That's even the USSR passed out free vodka.
1: That's proof.
0: Yes.
1: It was a communist plot.
0: Yeah.
1: They kept the liquor stores open.
0: It's 150 proof.
1: We are Red Eye Radio.
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0: We are Red Eye Radio. He is Eric Cronin. I'm Gary McNamara. Iran back on the attack again. You saw that the United States and Saudi Arabia both went after some of the Iranian Revolutionary Guard in Iraq.
1: Yeah,
0: in eastern Iraq.
1: Right.
0: Yesterday, also the reports of Iran going after the Kurds. You saw that, right?
1: Yeah.
0: That story out there. I'll tell you one thing that's happening because it's sitting right beneath the surface. Yesterday, when the president was talking about the war, it was a blah blah blah blah blah blah day to me. When he took off, you heard before he met with Netanyahu, he took off on Netanyahu when he was asked the question that Netanyahu was going to bring him information about was it Pickaxe Mountain that they had, you know, intelligence. He goes, "I know what it is." You know, like he was irritated. Biden, where did that come from? And the other one where he said, "Look, Iran wants a deal; it's just not formal yet." And I went, "Stop it! You know, stop it!" But it's this entire thing that they stopped the war. You know, they stopped the attacks that the president was promoting we were going to do, and all of a sudden it was stopped. And one of the reasons was and the leaks that came from the administration that said it's because of munitions. Wall Street Journal questioned it yesterday, said, if it's about munitions, why isn't the president and the conservatives in Congress screaming holy hell about it? There's nothing after it. Nothing.
1: Right.
0: It's the same thing as when the president came and talked about China and the elections, and the next day the conservative publications went, well,
1: yeah,
0: if they're doing all this bad stuff that you're saying, why are there no sanctions? There's nothing. I'm not going to do anything.
1: Yeah. And
0: why bring it up as something that's right, absolutely urgent to the American people? Well if we don't have the munitions, and I'll tell you, an author from a senior fellow from the Manhattan Institute said, it's not true. It's not because of weapons. Now, the president later on denied it, but why are you getting those mixed messages?
1: Right.

0: Ex, the girl who walks for hours to bring home the family's water, the school she can't attend most days, the breakfast she didn't have, the rain that hasn't fallen in months, the danger around the next bend, her little brother's belly laugh, her mother's hug, her dreams of being a teacher, an engineer, the mayor. 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
1: And he's Eric Carly, and I'm Gary McNamara. 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Yeah, so we had said it when we came in Monday. And then it was yesterday we saw the Wall Street Journal editorial, which was basically saying the same thing that we were saying.
2: Mm-hmm.
1: This is major. If we're actually running out of munitions to fight Iran, then we're either allocating our defense money completely wrong, or there's a huge problem that needs to be addressed now. Because this has been more than just this past weekend where that has been talked about.
2: Yeah,
1: and you and I said the number one priority of the federal government, number one, there isn't even a close second, is defense of the American people. It's funding the military. That is dominant number one before anything, which is, of course, why the communists wish to get rid of it. Can't defend the democracy if the military's gone. There is no democracy to defend anymore. And so we've said all along, even before this past weekend, why isn't the president screaming about it? Why isn't Congress screaming about it?
2: Well, where was the heads up? If the media is reporting these leaks and they talked about some of the anti-patriot defense missiles were down to the below 1,000, that we had burned through so many at a high rate. Where was that alarm when we were burning through so many at such a high rate, if that actually was going on? Where was the Pentagon going to policymakers along with the president saying, we need more defense? We need more funding for this particular type of defense. Early on, you had anti-drone technology that was being questioned because of the type of drones that Iran was using. And we were using a very expensive technology at that time to battle those drones. So the question is, if this is actually going on, this is my red flag. If that's going on, you're not looking at inventories every day. You're not looking and saying, hold on a second. We're going to have to go to Capitol Hill for more. This is going to be a long-term situation. And we didn't anticipate. I don't buy it to begin with.
1: Interesting article that I read, saw it in Tablet magazine, and it was written by Park McDougald, who is a senior fellow at the Manhattan Institute. The Manhattan Institute is a conservative and free market think tank. We've talked about it before. I've referenced the editor at large, Myron Magnet, before. He was editor from 1994 to 2008, I believe it was. But he also wrote the book in 1993 that had a huge impact on me. It was called The 60s Legacy to the Underclass. And really talked about the pathology of dependency that was caused, you know, in the 60s when it was like the great welfare solution to all the problems we had today. And he said it came back and bit them, you know, basically right in the butt. Mm-hmm. That's what it did. And so it's called The 60s Legacy to the Underclass, which is the welfare state that we have created. It's a wonderful book. I think Bush referenced it one time. Mm-hmm. I forgot what he referenced on it. Heather McDonald on the police with the Manhattan Institute, you know, talking about the statistics when it was, you know, the cops are, the cops are hunting,
2: right?
1: Exist to hunt down and kill blacks. And she goes, figures don't show that.
2: Right.
1: Here's what the figures show. And she went through the figures. Oh, man, she was demonized for that.
2: Well, and she set out just to demonstrate with the numbers what was actually going on. She didn't know either way when she approached it, and then, if I remember correctly, was a bit surprised that the numbers were, of course, way off than what the left was promoting.
1: Right. So here's

0: Jewish conservative center right magazine.
1: Okay.
0: So he works for Manhattan Institute and also Tablet Magazine. All right. So the United States is just too short. Is the United States just too short to continue fighting? Unsurprisingly, the answer is that there is a partial truth here, but one wrapped in a whole lot of BS and spin. The first point to make is that much of the media coverage, presumably guided by some in the Trump administration, is intentionally conflating munitions with air defense munitions used to defense against drones and ballistic missiles. U.S. inventories are classified. That's one of the problems. But most media coverage refers to the estimates from the Center for Strategic and International Studies, which the media say closely align with classified U.S. data. Now, there's a problem there, because do we actually know that's the truth? And they have a table of they have the key munition stockpiles from the Center for Strategic and International Studies published in April at the conclusion of the first wave of fighting. Of those key munitions, the Tomahawks, the and all the other high tech the high end missiles are all high end standoff offensive weapons for which the United States has plentiful cheaper substitutes. We have the expensive one, but we have many cheaper substitutes. The concern is specifically with the high-end air defense munitions such as Patriots, THAADs, and SM-6s uses to defend ships from missiles and drones. However, none of these shortages precludes further operations against Iran. In U.S. military doctrine, air defense is not intended to provide an indefinite shield against drone and missile strikes. Given enough time, any sufficiently capable enemy can overwhelm air defenses, a problem known as overmatch. The purpose of air defenses is to protect U.S. and allied forces long enough to suppress and then destroy the enemy's launch capability. We brought that up the last 2 days. Indeed, this was precisely the point reportedly raised by CENTCOM Chief Brad Cooper during the president's recent war council. According to the Wall Street Journal, Cooper believes the U.S. can cope with the limited stocks of Patriot and other air defense interceptors because the propped up U.S. Strikes, if they are approved by Trump, would blunt Iran's ability to launch a large number of missiles, which is true. And what we suspect was the basis of Kane's reported warning is that munition shortages do somewhat raise the risk of combat operations. The United States and Israel definitely have the capacity to conduct operations, but they're going to have to maybe accept a little bit more risk than they have in the past, said Colby Baldauer, an independent defense analyst and Center for European Policy Analysis, told the Tablet in an interview. They're going to have to get in a little closer using things like small diameter bombs. The United States still has a lot of munitions available, but they definitely will have a little bit more judicious in how they execute and plan operations. Indeed, as the CSIS report, quote, above notes, the United States has enough missiles to continue fighting this war under any plausible scenario. As for the claim that munition shortages hurt U.S. preparedness against China, this is technically true but misleading. Indeed, such claims repeat a line of argument frequently advanced by Under Secretary of Defense for Policy Elbridge Colby, a close ally of Vance and other restrainers within the Trump administration, though Colby has been publicly supportive of the Iran war. Indeed, since entering office, Colby has repeatedly attempted to use concern about munitions as a pretext to attempt to starve Europe in general and Ukraine in particular of U.S. arms on the theories that U.S. must conserve its stockpiles to deter China. But this is a dishonest argument. At no point in living memory since China first began to be identified as the main pacing threat has the United States been adequately prepared to deal with the threat, not only in terms of munitions, but also in terms of the broader force structure. But what in a nightmare scenario is what they're talking about. But the nightmare scenario is, do we have enough munitions to fight a war with China, Russia, and the Middle East?
1: Right.
0: That's the standard that he claims that they're using. That's right. Why I said, okay, but you can't use that because we're not going to be at war with Russia.

0: Right.
1: And odds are we're not going to be war with China.
0: Right.
1: So that's the, and so he goes, of course, all of this is a bit theoretical now because we are under no illusion about the president's intention of fighting a strategically coherent campaign in Iran or anywhere else. But that's a problem of leadership. It's not that we don't have the ammo. You know, it's what is in the president's mind about what we're going to do. But like I said yesterday with the president, for me, it was a blah, blah, blah. When he went after Netanyahu, I'm like, stop it. You know, like, because Netanyahu said, all he said was, is that we're going to make sure the president has the classified information of Pickaxe Mountain, that this is where they're putting a lot of their nuclear material. And the president took off, like, on the reporter for that. Like, I know that. I know, you know, whatever. And took off at Netanyahu. It's like, your ally's fighting in a war. That shouldn't cause that type of response from the president as it did.
0: Right.
1: And then when the president said that, oh, no, Iran wants a deal, but it's just not formal yet. It's like, stop it. God, stop it. Just, you know, you.
0: Nobody believes that. And if it were true, nobody believes Iran is going to abide by a deal.
1: Right. Yeah, but we're back to where we were 3 weeks ago.
0: And this whole thing that, you know, we've got the best cameras in the world on that mountain. We're watching them closely. But what are you doing? Where is the mission? Where is the mission?
1: Well, that's where we played. Did we play yesterday, John Kennedy? Because, you know, Senator Kennedy was saying, yeah, we did. They need to sit down. They need to explain to us in the Senate what we're doing, what our goals are.
0: Yeah, because he wasn't in that cut. He wasn't completely on board with the president.
1: Yeah. He's like, we need to know what's going on.
0: Well, this is the problem. That's another red flag.
1: Even if it doesn't become public, you need to talk to the leaders.
0: You've got to talk
1: of Congress and say, here's where we're going.
0: Yep.
1: If you want them to raise holy hell and say, if we don't have enough munitions, we need to get it now, but we don't know.
0: Right.
1: They're not.
0: I don't know what the mission is.
1: They're not talking to us.
0: I don't know what the mission is. And it's beyond me. I just don't know where do you go with this?
1: And their response would be, well, the mission is to ensure, I know exactly what the president would say, is to ensure that they don't have a nuclear weapon.
0: By doing what? How do you accomplish the mission?
1: Yeah. How do you get to that point is the question.
0: Yep.
1: So we know what the goal is. What is the strategy to reach the goal?
0: Where is it?
1: Right.
0: Where are we? And then we keep hearing, well, they want to talk. They want to talk.
1: Well, now there's a great point that I read yesterday. Some of the analysis that they are starting to starve because of the blockade, you know, Iran, which means though we should have never taken it off to begin with for a couple of weeks. Right. The whole thing is to shorten it. If you believe this policy is going to work, then don't back off on it ever to get something that you already had before the war.
0: Right.
1: As we did with the Memorandum of Understanding. That was ridiculous.
0: Right.
1: Which is why that got blown up real quick. And which was the only way that was going to go.
0: Yeah, I have no faith. I have no faith in anything that's being said right now.
1: You know, I remember you said, I forgot, it was early on when I worked with you, you don't believe that the United States will ever fight a war to actually win again.
0: That we've lost our stomach for war.
1: Yeah.
0: That we've lost our will to go to battle. I'm not talking about necessarily the people that serve. It's the people that serve.
1: Right. Well, it's also based on the people. Remember, look at the polling. The polling. It's
0: the average American person.
1: Right.
0: Which, by the way, is nothing new. We didn't want to get involved in World War II either. until we did.
1: I'll never forget the research that I saw, like 1939, a year before, like 95% of the people wanted to stay out of the war, World War II. Even though the Lend-Lease program, I think, had started at that point. And a year later, it's like 95% wanted to enter the war.
0: We didn't go to war with Al-Qaeda until 9/11.
1: Right. We are Red Eye Radio.
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15: We are run on radio. He's here. Carly, I'm Terry McNamara. I'm sorry. I'm laughing here again from the Babylon Bee. Rashida Tlaib's campaign slogan for 2026. Mm-hmm. Rashida Tlaib, 2026, for a brighter future and death to America. Fresh off another term of working tirelessly for the nation she despises, Congresswoman Rashida Tlaib introduced her 2026 re-election campaign slogan, for a brighter future and death for America.
0: Yeah.
15: She had the catchy new slogan at a rally to denounce the evil of the nation she wishes to continue serving.
0: Yeah. Exactly.

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6: From ABC News, I'm Dave Packer. Both Ukraine's President Volodymyr Zelensky and Israel's Prime Minister Benjamin Netanyahu were in Washington for funeral services for the late Senator Lindsey Graham. And while there, they were welcomed to the White House for one-on-ones with President Trump. Later, with Zelensky overlooking the floor, the Senate overwhelmingly advancing a Russian and Iran sanctions bill named in honor of Graham.
7: It's very important. Sanctions pressure on Russia is very important. And really, it gives

0: it's not only about money, how Russia, how to stop to finance this war, but it's also a big signal to Europe, big signal to Ukraine, big support of our people.
1: Netanyahu describing the Oval Office sit-down as a conversation of full partnership. A judge in Georgia sentencing convicted 16-year-old high school shooter Colt Gray to life in prison without parole for killing two students and two teachers. Barrow County District Attorney Brad Smith says Gray's involvement in an online hate group that idolized school shooters was a red flag his parents should have noted.
2: I want everyone to realize this is not harmless. The things they're doing online are not harmless, and we need to pay attention to when these kids start doodling these things on their notebooks and putting them on their backpacks.
1: More than 350,000 Haitian migrants living in the United States have lost their temporary protective status. Many of those live and work in Springfield, Ohio. Pastor Vilas Dorsonville, a executive director of the Haitian Sports Center, is a TPS holder himself.
3: We saw what was happening in Minneapolis, and we are expecting something like this to happen in Springfield. This is why today are laying low now, because they don't know what can happen any time now.
1: Pastor Dorsonville says deportations back to Haiti are almost impossible as planes can't land safely due to being shot at as the country is in the control of warlords. You're listening to ABC News.
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1: The Minnesota Vikings have suspended defensive backs coach Gerald Alexander for 3 weeks without pay following a drunken driving charge in April. Court records show Alexander pled guilty July 16th to a gross misdemeanor charge. Owning it without commitment.
6: iPhones, iPads, Mac computers, and Apple Watches will soon be available to lease under the new Apple Upgrade Program. The tech giant says lease terms will run between 12 and 36 months with no fees or interest payments. The program will be operated by Klarna. At the end of the term, customers can buy their device at the list price, upgrade to a newer model, or walk away.
1: ABC's Mike Dubusky. Some California residents are worried about neighbors that have moved into a construction site.
7: Neighbors in West Hollywood are frustrated over a pack of coyotes now calling an unfinished condo site home. Resident Patty Fallon says after squatters were forced out, coyotes moved in.
8: They've been here for about 3-4 months. They hang out on a balcony. I'm a little jealous. They have a balcony. They have rent control, you know. And they howl every night from 10 to 11.
7: Other neighbors say they're also concerned about the safety of pets and children. The city says it's aware of the coyotes and its policy is to prioritize a non-lethal management technique. Michelle Franzen, ABC News.
1: India's capital of New Delhi has adopted a new policy to make most new vehicles electric. The goal to improve air quality in one of the world's most polluted cities. Dave Packer, ABC News.
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0: Now, it's Red Eye Radio. Gary McNamara and Eric Harley talk about everything from politics to social issues and news of the day. Whether you're up late or you're just starting your day, welcome to the show. From the Relief Factor Studios, this is Red Eye Radio.
1: All across America, we are Red Eye Radio. He is Eric Harley, and I'm Gary McNamara. Well, this is a way to start the show here. And I didn't tell you that I wanted to bring this up first because I wanted to get your reaction to it.
2: All right.
1: Democratic political strategist, the Serpent, James Carville, on Sunday said David Hogg, former Democratic National Committee vice chair, should succeed current chair Ken Martin, calling the DNC dysfunctional.
2: Well, you know, when I saw that, and I have seen it, I saw it, in fact, yesterday during the show. It was late in the show, and I saw that headline. I think I saw it at the Hill.
1: Yeah, it's the Hill, yeah.
2: Yeah, so I thought to myself, well, wait a minute. He's been screaming that the party's going bat soup crazy, and he wants David Hogg to be the leader of the party. But wouldn't that be the next logical move? There was a Wall Street Journal story talking about, you know, how this the DSA, basically, they're a small group of radicals within the Democratic Party. And I thought, no, they're not. One of them is the mayor of New York City. I'm sorry, the president of New York City. And this idea that the party.
1: The czar of New York City.
2: The czar. He's a dictator. But he's, look, you'd be closer to saying that than you would be if you said Trump is a dictator. I mean, you know, government-owned grocery stores. But then again, Trump is welcoming government-owned this and that, to a certain extent. So who knows? No, I don't believe Trump is a dictator yet. But here's the thing.
1: well, during his third term, he was.
2: Yeah, during his, maybe the fourth term, but I'll give you some leeway. It could be the third. But no, I saw that, you know, the party basically has a decision to make. And I thought, well, I think of Glenn Close in what was that movie with Michael Douglas where she boils the rabbit? What was that called? Fatal Attraction. Thank you, Ron. I will not be ignored. That's the DSA sitting over in the corner. They broke into your house while you were gone and sitting there waiting on you, making you boiled rabbit stew, saying they're not going to be ignored. They're absolutely bat soup crazy. And one of the things that David Hogg was talking about before he got the boot was that the party had not focused on his demographic, his age group, the people between 18 and 30. And they had ignored them. Well, what's interesting is they got rid of him, but they started focusing on what? On younger candidates. You know, maybe David Hogg was before his time at the DNC, because it is this is a radical situation for, you know, the Wall Street Journal article that, no, they're in charge of the party. The loudest, most radical faction of the Democratic Party, the DSA right now, is definitely in charge, which has me wondering what the 2028 convention is going to look like.
1: As we said yesterday, or it was the day before, they are in charge. How do we know they're in charge? Because the leaders, and that would be Jeffries and Schumer, over and over again keep saying it's all part of a big tent.
2: Right, they're including them.
1: So communism is part

0: the Big Ten.
1: They're not. You know, they're not setting them aside. They're not cutting them out.
0: Where you look at the Republican Party and most conservatives have sidelined, and they did it very quickly. When you think about it, they sidelined, Candace Owen,
1: mm-hmm.
0: Tucker Carlson.
1: Right.
0: They're not part of the mainstream anymore.
1: Right.
0: In fact, one of the things that's always talked about when you see that, and I haven't heard much about it in the last couple of months, that J.D. Vance has to separate himself from Tucker Carlson.
1: You know, I've seen a lot over the past week or so about J.D. Vance and who he's aligned with and, you know, who thinks of him, you know, who thought of him. There was somebody they mentioned in an article that was, you know, I was close to him before and then now not so much. And I thought to myself, you know, what direction is it going in 28 for, you know, because Marco Rubio is right up there. But he has said, I don't know if he's going to hold to that, that he would not challenge J.D. Vance. And so, you know, you look at J.D. Vance and the question is, where does he stand? And it's kind of all over the place. You know, there has to be a concern within the party.
0: Well, I think, and again, I don't know. This is not my opinion. This is my observation of what's mm-hmm. going on with Republicans. You know, we've talked about Marco Rubio and yeah. the polling numbers and the fact that he's doing very, very good. I have no idea what kind of president he would be.
1: Well, I mean, if he's going to act like he did as a senator, then I'm, you know, I may not right. be fully on board. Right.
0: But when you look at the politics of it, the concern of the Republican Party and many members of the Republican Party is that J.D. Vance would be viewed as another term of Trump.
1: Right.
0: And they wish to move and go in a different direction, a right. significant portion of the Republican Party. It's like, fine, Trump did good, time to go in a different direction now. Still, the majority of the issues are the same, but we need to sell it in a different way.
1: But I
0: want to get back here, because I don't want to get too far off the original topic here.
1: Okay.
0: We'll get back to that. But that's just the whole thing with the DNC. I just want to bring this up.
1: Mm-hmm.
0: Candidates can raise money. Tallarico can raise money. Why can't the DNC raise money? What is it? Is it because large corporations are looking at it and they're so unsure about the Democrats? Because normally corporations will give to both. They're hedging their bets.
1: Mm-hmm.
0: You know, you get some, we don't know who's going to win. And so we're going to give to both. Why can't the DNC, because you hear about all this dysfunction, but precisely what is the problem? I can't think of the woman that was the bundler. You know, the fundraiser for Biden that ended up, remember, she left.
1: Right.
0: I don't know where she is right now. I haven't seen her, you know, do anything. But she just, you know, she gave up, you know, as a fundraiser. She said basically because the Democratic Party has gone crazy and they're just not, you know, they're just not in the mainstream anymore. And so she just, you know, she left. But what is the actual problem? Why can't one of the two major political parties as a party, not individual candidates, but as a party, is it because business and special interests even look at them and just say, we don't know where the hell they're going to go because of the DSA? Is that the, and if you put, and this is where, you know, this is Carville, let me use the quote. If David Hogg wants to take over, I ain't stopping you. Go ahead, man. I really don't care. And I don't think at the end of the day, well, they might be fine people. I know some of them are not particularly determined. And it's just like, what? Where are you going? Do you want him or do you not want him? If you don't care, why are you suggesting him? Carville's, you know, in his throne or whatever it is, his bed throne that he does all these different interviews in at times doesn't make any sense. The question I would ask him precisely is, why can't they raise money? What is the what is any corporation out there that would normally give to the DNC? Why aren't they doing it right now? What is the problem? If you go to those people in those companies and those billionaires or whoever they are that can raise a ton of money, why can't they raise money for the DNC? What actually is the problem? And if you're saying, well, I want David Hogg in there. Well, then aren't you saying, all right, the DSA takes over?
1: Well, that's the first thing I read into it when I saw it at the Hill.
0: Yeah.
1: I want this new young group of individuals to come in and take over. They need to be more radical. That's what David Hogg was calling for in his very limited time.
0: Right.
1: As second in command. And that's,
0: for a week,
1: the first sergeant or whatever you call it there at the DNC. That was what he was screaming about. In fact, that was really what got him the boot. Think about that.
0: And that's why I look at Carville and go, what the hell are you talking about? You're saying the DSA is killing them, and then you're saying David Hogg should be the head of the DNC. None of it makes sense. It's like you're calling them dysfunctional. Your opinions are dysfunctional.
1: I get the impression that Carville wakes up every day and sees something and is not in, and I mean not the bubble of today, but the bubble of whatever post is in front of me right now, and then he jumps on it without thinking of anything. Forget about the bubble of today. He's in the bubble of right now, and then he sounds off on it. Get out of bed every once in a while. Maybe that much alcohol in your home isn't healthy.
0: He's not sick or anything, is he?
1: I hope not.
0: I haven't heard anything.
1: I haven't heard anything, but it seems like the guy posts from his bed a lot, and that's kind of creepy. Yeah.
0: But I haven't seen anybody.
1: Even Epstein did that.
0: What I haven't seen is any coverage from any major media outlet, conservative or liberal. What is the precise? We know it's a story. The RNC one has like 175 million, and the DNC is in debt and trying to use anything that they have that they own as collateral to get loans to keep on going. Why? Why will not corporations and special interests give to the DNC? They can raise money for their specific candidates. What is the problem? Why can't they do it? Now, I'm okay with the DNC not being able to raise money. I'm just asking the question, what is changing? What in the landscape has changed over the last 2 years where the RNC is just getting money through the roof and the DNC might be holding an auction, or you might see them, Pawn Stars or whatever it is.
1: Yeah. Well, or they have to get a big celebrity dinner, $20,000 a plate or whatever. Julia Roberts comes in, and makes a big donation. They have to get the big donors, and they still have the big donors. George Soros is still very active. We know that.
0: Mm-hmm.
1: But the reason you can't get the grassroots and the reason you can't get the corporations on board, I believe, is very clear. Because of the direction of the party in those blue states, they know they want that nationwide. The Democrats want to make sure that that kind of policy is going to be a national policy. That's the attempt.
0: I go and I check it. I just put it into, AI, and I know all this stuff, but just like, okay, what is there anything new? Because in AI, in Google AI, they do, tell you what their references are. But it's like the DNC is struggling with fundraising due to donor fatigue from the 2024 election and frustration with leadership. About what? And then say over withheld post-election audits, high operational costs. Many donors and bundlers remain angry over how the money was spent during the 2024 presidential cycle, the withheld audits, low morale. Well, why would there be low morale? Carried over debts, expensive digital acquisition, dispersed spending. But you can make that case probably for any political party that they don't spend the money the way you wish them to spend the money. Why can't the DNC raise anything? Or do they look at it? Do these bundlers look at it and go, we might as well give to a candidate because we know what the candidate will use the money for, which will be advertising.
1: Right. But it's, then it gets back to the content of the message. Yeah. And I think this is something that's been, I don't think it's slowly boiling, but certainly been on the pot for even going back further than 2 years,

0: Go back to 2019. December 3rd, 2019, Kamala Harris bails out because, first of all, she's just a weak candidate. Nobody knows what she believes because she can't form a coherent sentence. But she had no money coming into her campaign, and she, you know, the morale was at an all-time low. But I think if you apply that outside of her inability to actually form a sentence and give a good speech, tell me who in the party has given a good speech that has really motivated people outside of the Democratic Party, outside of the radical faction of the Democratic Party.
1: Plantner.
0: Right? Really, who was it? It was Obama. If you want to talk about reaching out to outside the party and this euphoria that came about and led to the election of and his win in 2008, that was it.
1: Oh, okay, you don't mean Obama now, you mean Obama then.
0: Yeah.
1: Okay.
0: Yeah, yeah, who was the last Democrat to do that? There isn't anybody doing that anymore. We're going to punish. So you want the private sector, who's going to get the brunt of that punishment, to give you checks? You want the big CEOs, the big money makers in those industries to write you checks as individuals?
1: Or is it a combination of the fact of they believe the money was spent wrong and they also see the direction and they look and go, you guys are being taken over by the DSA. We just can't support that.
0: Well, that and what direction? Because the rules change every day. I'm giving my money today because I believe in, you know, let's say it's Mamdani or, I don't know, AOC. And then all of a sudden, it just changes in a heartbeat because the rules, their rule book, changes every single day. So what are you investing in? You might be investing in one thing today, and then it's something totally different by the time you get to election day.
1: We are Red Eye Radio.
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1: Beer Red Eye Radio, he's Eric Carly and I'm Gary McNamara. I was thinking of Lindy Lee, who left the Democratic Party in late 2024 and was a loyal fundraiser for them for years, and actually was started fundraising for Trump.
0: Yeah. It's interesting because a young lady by the name of Evan Barker, there was a piece in the New York Post the other day that I bookmarked. I was a ruthless fundraiser who helped progressives infiltrate the Democratic Party until it all became unbearable. And she said, in March of 22, I realized the weight of what progressives had become, and it was unbearable. This was my last straw. And she voted for Trump in 24. And this is somebody who said in high school she actually campaigned for Obama. She was a community organizer for Hillary Clinton in 2015. She did all these things helping, again, progressives infiltrate the Democratic Party. But it had gone too far and in 24. And she wrote a book based on that called Nothing Left. Her name is Evan Barker. But it's really interesting to see this, because if it is happening from within, it was bound to happen, because identity politics builds this. Everybody has their own rule book now, and you don't belong. You're an oppressor. Even Mamdani, to a certain extent, is becoming an oppressor.
1: Oh, The Hill says Carville is recovering from hernia surgery.
0: Yeah. Get well soon.
10: Talking about guns with others might not always feel comfortable, but it could save a life. 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
11: Hey!
12: Hey, we're so excited for tonight. 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
12: Do you have any pets?
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0: Just a big old backyard.
1: Nice. 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
1: Awesome.
0: Yeah.
1: Now, let's just talk about what we can bring for dessert.
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1: And I'm Gary McNamara along with Eric Harley. Fauci to testify later on today. We'll get to that in just 1 minute.
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1: You know, we've gone over the things that Fauci said and what the truth ended up being numerous times here, even in the past week and a half, knowing that Fauci was going to testify. Just wanted to talk a little bit about the response I saw on social media yesterday. There really was no response to what he said versus what the truth was from the left. What I saw yesterday was, Fauci's a great guy. He's really a great guy. I saw someone said, well, I don't believe he's evil. He's extremely vain. And yes, he did mislead and get a bunch of things wrong. Well, I forgot what was in the mainstream media say, well, yeah, it shows the contradictions, but there's no smoking gun. And I went, it's sort of like we've been asking the question, you know, what's transphobic mean? What does a smoking gun mean here? He can't be charged with anything except lying before Congress. Where what I want from this is a document in history of what we were told by officials like Fauci, and what the reality actually was, and why they were attempting to hide the truth. And there's no doubt in my mind at all, based on the evidence. I don't base it on the fact that Fauci once liked Trump, adored Trump, and then disliked Trump, and then liked Biden. I don't make my judgment that, oh, he's such a grandfatherly-like figure. None of that at all taints our impressions at all. It's simply what he said and what he did based on what we now know is fact, or what he did to hide any type of any other opinion, for example, as he did when it came to where COVID came from, where what he was saying in the diaries was not what he was saying in public. And he needs to be held accountable, or not accountable. We need to get, because he's not going to be held accountable for it. You need to get him on record so we won't be reading books by 2036, everything stops, as Elon Musk has said, money doesn't matter anymore or whatever. By the way, we'll have to talk about that one. But that's really all I saw. Nobody will actually address on the left what Fauci said privately based on what he said publicly. Now, The only other thing I saw, and they were jumping on it, was that, well, it was his diary, and the government has no business going in a diary. From what we know, everything that he wrote was on government servers. If you write it on government servers, it's not private. And it was so funny because there was a debate, Eric, yesterday going on into they weren't a diary. They were on public, excuse me, they were on government government servers so you can have them. Yes, but they were still a diary and they were still his private thoughts. It's like, oh my God.
2: Yeah.
1: This is, you know, the, as you know, the de-evolution. Devo should have done a

0: activist media ignored it.
1: Yes.
0: And so now you look at it and say, is anybody debating whether he wrote this or not?
1: No.
0: They're not.
1: That's all that matters.
0: And right. So let's now get to the truth. The American people deserve the truth on this. And, you know, this is the same group. They built this adoration for him when he was telling them, too, to mask up. When he was telling, you know, basically because he brags about getting the school shut down.
1: Yeah.
0: And he lied about that.
1: Right. Yeah, he did on that. Absolutely.
0: But then in his diary, dear diary, how did he start those notes? Dear me. You are so wonderful. Everyone loves you. The Newsweek piece was so terrific.
1: Oh, God, I saw that. Yeah.
0: This is the kind of ego that comes with the kind of attention and power that you get in a situation like that. And for someone in that position, it's rare. Let's hope it's rare. Let's hope that we don't get to a pandemic with something else more dangerous. Which is the whole point
1: right.
0: of getting to the truth. How did this happen?
1: I did see, because I went through so many comments. I did see, I don't know if I saved it or not. I'll see if I did. But I don't have that window up here at the moment where somebody was saying, don't you understand what was going on? There was pure panic. There was pure panic. There was right. And when there's pure panic, the truth should come out. You just don't say there was true panic, so whatever anybody says goes, because you'd never say that about a Republican.
0: Right.
1: If it was a Republican candidate or whatever. The more the crazy panic happens, the more important it is to know what the truth is. For example, putting seniors close together during COVID in nursing homes and putting people that had COVID in there.
0: And we had already learned a lesson from that and how dangerous it was, yet Governor Cuomo at the time believed it wasn't that dangerous.
1: And so, the more the panic that is not the because there was so much panic, it justifies anything that he did. It doesn't.
0: No.
1: Just the opposite.
0: No, no.
1: The whole role of scientists is not to panic.
0: Right. It's to get down to exactly how this happened. And, you know, this was the real tell in the back and forth between Fauci and Rand Paul was the fact that he was so evasive in his answers. Keep in mind, he's not in an elected position, right? He's not running for office yet. He's not there to do anything except talk about the science behind what happened.
1: Mm-hmm.
0: His expertise, his purview. And the only thing he did is run around in circles.
1: What would have been early on the right thing that you could say would be fair for Fauci to say, you know, because we know they held the meeting and it was basically 10 to 2 that the people in that meeting with Fauci 10 to 2 believed that this thing could have been made, you know, could have been made by man.
0: Right.
1: This was done, and it was 10 to 2.
0: Right.
1: He didn't come out and say it was 10 to 2. He should have said, we have a meeting where the majority believe this and a minority believe that. And we're still searching it.
0: That's a solid answer.
1: Right,
0: and by the way, would be the truth.
1: Right.
0: And you don't have to commit one way or the other.
1: Right. Why couldn't he, and we're still doing research on it.
0: Right.
1: And I haven't made up my mind on it yet. But you don't sit there and say, especially when we know, think about this. Oh, my gosh. I mean, they knew it. But in January, it was January he was saying that it didn't come from the market.
0: Yeah.
1: We were hardly talking about COVID in January.
0: No. In fact, it really didn't heat up until the end of February and into March.
1: Right. And then by April, May, where they're still talking about it came from the market.
0: Right.

0: And that, by the way, that helped drive the panic that nature created this. It means it could be anywhere, anywhere, anywhere, anywhere. If nature created it there, why can't it create it, you know, in the United States and a thousand other places? People were talking, well, no, if we would have said no, we believe it was man-made and probably came from Wuhan. That's the majority consensus at this particular moment.
1: Yeah.
0: And then you saw the whole thing about the CIA when he talked about that was publicized a lot yesterday,
1: mm-hmm.
0: that the CIA had said, no, we believe that, you know, China is involved in this.
1: Right.
0: And then why? Because remember, when the president was calling it the China virus, remember how calling it the China virus was racist?
1: Oh,
0: remember
1: yeah.
0: that?
1: Yeah.
0: You talked about it yesterday. Was it Pelosi going to Chinatown?
1: Going to Chinatown.
0: We won't deal with this racism.
1: Right.
0: You're bringing racism into anything, and this is simply a disease, and the goal is to figure out where it came from. And so you tell the truth. If you would have told the truth and said, no, we believe it came from this particular source, and probably the consensus from the scientists so far, early, the majority believe, not that there isn't a minority that doesn't believe otherwise, but the majority believe this, people would say, okay, we know where ground zero is. We know it's not going to just appear in Louisiana.
1: Well, you know, and for the left, it didn't break until Jon Stewart went on his buddy's TV show, Stephen Colbert.
0: When was that, 2022? Or what?
1: It was late in the game. And you could not talk about it on social media. If you tried to say anything about it, then you were going to be throttled. You were going to be shut down. Your account was going to be suspended. And he goes on, of all shows, the Colbert Show, and does his rant.
0: June 14th, 2021.
1: Yeah. So we're talking well over a year into this whole thing.
0: Yeah.
1: And you couldn't talk about it. You could not post anything. And the left and Stewart making the point in a funny way, but it was funny because it was true. It was observational humor that had every bit of truth behind it. And after that, the liberals just kind of broke away. They were just like, maybe we can talk about it. Maybe we can at least have a discussion about it. It started to break open. On the right, we were looking at it for what it was. There were things we didn't know in the first month, in the first 2 months, in the first 3 months. But we started to see the pattern.
0: Mm-hmm.
1: And quite frankly, we assess our own risks every single day. And we know with a virus that acts a lot like the flu, you protect the elderly. And you often protect children and anybody with any underlying disease. And those were the basics. We knew that, but they wanted more control, and they were getting.
0: Well, that was initially on. Then we found out later you didn't have to protect the children.
1: Exactly. Right. That was the exception to that.
0: Right.
1: That with that virus, children actually in any age group were actually the safest. Right.
0: We are Red Eye Radio.
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0: We are on our radio. He's Eric Carly, and I'm Gary McNamara. I saw a number of people on X say, well, I believe Fauci's going to take the fifth. It's like, well, why? He doesn't need to take the fifth.
1: Yeah, right.
0: The only thing that they can, you know, Comer said it yesterday, as we know, he was pardoned. He was pardoned for anything he might have done.
1: Right.
0: So if he comes out and says, "No, I stole money. I stole COVID money," I'm not accusing him of doing that. Hypothetically, couldn't do anything.

0: The only thing he can be charged for is lying before Congress now. That's it.
1: Yeah.
0: So why would you take the Fifth?
1: Right.
0: You would only take the Fifth because you don't want to go down in history as somebody who said one thing in leading the COVID fight, you know, or believing one thing or not reporting the truth to the American people.
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9: From ABC News, I'm Sherry Preston. New attacks in the Middle East. The U.S. military says Iran has launched missiles aimed at a U.S. base in Jordan. All the missiles knocked down. The U.S. and Saudi Arabia targeting Iranian-backed groups in Iraq. This is President Trump met with Israeli Prime Minister Benjamin Netanyahu 5 months after the start of the war. ABC's Mary Bruce.
10: Netanyahu later described their Oval Office sit down as excellent. He said it was a conversation of full partnership, of mutual support. He actually described it as one of the best conversations he's had with President Trump. Mm. The White House, in a very brief statement from Caroline Levitt, said that it was a positive and productive meeting.
9: Back on Capitol Hill today, Dr. Anthony Fauci facing questions over COVID.
11: 6 years after the pandemic gripped the globe, new insight into the U.S. government's response.
1: A Senate committee today is set to question Dr. Anthony Fauci, accusing the former head of the COVID response effort of misleading Americans about the source of the virus and lying to Congress, all which Fauci denies. He and his lawyers say the accusations are part of Republican Senator Rand Paul's personal vendetta against Fauci. Karen Hua, ABC News, Washington.
11: The Senate last night confirming Jay Clayton as the next director of National Intelligence in a party line vote. Large parts of the Northeast inundated this morning after heavy rain, 6 inches of rain falling in some spots from Philadelphia to New York. And in the Midwest, they're still cleaning up after strong storms set off tornadoes. One ripped through the city of Menasha, Wisconsin, where Austin Hammond is the mayor.
12: Please know that your city, the county, and our emergency responders are working side by side to help our community recover as quickly and as safely as possible.
11: So far, no reports of any deaths. In Japan, at least 20 people are now dead after a strong earthquake slammed the southern part of the country. Rescue crews trying to find those still missing after part of a shopping mall collapsed. You're listening to ABC News.
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11: For the first time ever, Florida has put two criminals to death on the same day. One of them, former police officer James Duckett, the 68-year-old raped and killed an 11-year-old while on duty in 1977. The girl's mother, Dorothy Tula, after learning that he had been executed.
15: Well, it's done. Oh, I've been waiting 40 years to have him dead.
11: The other execution, an 80-year-old convicted to killing two murders in 1986. eBay has now agreed to pay nearly $56 million to a Massachusetts couple after eBay workers harassed them, sending them things like live roaches and a bloody pig mask.
16: The Steiners run an online newsletter that was often critical of eBay. Back in 2020, seven eBay employees were charged with harassment, including an alleged plan to hide a GPS tracker on the Steiners' car. Most of the defendants pleaded guilty. Some were sentenced to prison. eBay condemned the harassment and apologized, saying it was wrong, reprehensible, and should never have happened.
11: ABC's Hannah Patah. Investigators in Kenya trying to figure out why 15 elephants suddenly died at a national park. Officials say some showed signs of paralysis before dying. And imagine spending an entire day in the air. A Qantas passenger plane has just made the longest flight ever, just over 24 hours, nonstop from Australia to France. The flight a test ahead of plans to start a new nonstop route from Australia to New York and London. Sherry Preston, ABC News.
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3: Now, it's Red Eye Radio. Gary McNamara and Eric Harley talk about everything from politics to social issues and news of the day. Whether you're up late or you're just starting your day, welcome to the show from the Relief Factor Studios. 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
0: All across America, we are Red Eye Radio. He is Eric Harley and I'm Gary McNamara. We've had a lot of talk since the DSA has come around about socialism and communism and free markets and capitalism and all that neat stuff. It's a great opportunity to talk about it. I was just looking at Jonathan Turley from yesterday on X. It appears that the majority of Spaniards are not feeling that warmth of collectivism. A new poll shows 6 out of 10 Spaniards hold negative opinions of the socialist prime minister's government. This is why socialists often have to wait for memories to pass to get young people, as in New York, to embrace their ideology. It is a cyclical boom and bust pattern where socialist waits for new generations to buy into the same failed policies of prior generations.
20: I've been saying that for years. It's cyclical. You wait for a new generation that knows nothing about it. Yep. You know, and that's exactly what happens. You know, it's interesting because I don't know to what extent young people are willfully ignorant and on what topics. But clearly, anyone supporting the DSA is willfully ignorant or, for some demented reason, believes socialism and communism can work. Maybe they're buying into that whole thing that we heard a few times. Oh, but this is America. We can do it right. We'll do it differently. Doesn't work that way. And it never has. And it's interesting. I was watching the opening remarks. It was actually from C-SPAN. Margo Cleveland reposted it on X, and I forget the account that posted it, but it was Justice Scalia from years ago talking about what sets us apart. And it's not just the Bill of Rights. Our Constitution, the separation of powers, and it's a very interesting speech. In fact, I'll repost it. It's a very interesting speech that he gave, and he was absolutely right. And the thing is they believe these individuals are either clueless or they want to be part of the power grab. Because if you're clueless and you think you're going to get something out of it, and there were plenty of those during the Obama years. They thought things were going to change. They were going to, you know, he's going to pay for my house. He's going to pay for my car. He's going to, you know, do all of this. There were people, the day that the Affordable Care Act was signed into law, there were people calling doctor's offices saying, I want an appointment because Obamacare. So there are plenty of people out there that are willfully ignorant. And we say willfully ignorant. You've got to go out of your way to not know the facts these days because everyone has a smartphone. You can't make an excuse in 2026.
0: I think one of the best things that has come up, though, is Mamdani's grocery store.
20: Yeah.
0: Because, you know, you and I always, we look not what's being said necessarily inside the Beltway, even though what you can get on social media at times is still within the Beltway. But it's, you know, maybe it is more people that agree what's inside the Beltway, but are actually outside the Beltway, but mm-hmm. they pay attention to it. Mm-hmm. But, you know, we know you can tell by social media if the liberals believe they have a point.
20: Yeah.
0: They will come out and defend it. You know, you and I were talking about the whole Fauci thing, and it was like, okay, what are they going to come out? And the first thing I saw yesterday was a bunch of posts saying, these are his private diaries. I'm like, okay, that's the first shot. It's

0: false because they were done on government servers, and that's going to be the answer to it. That was the answer that was gotten, but, you know, that was, okay, let's throw whatever we can, you know, at the wall and then just, you know, see where it goes. But, you know, of course, it was a bunch of malarkey. Yeah. And with the grocery stores, do you see any liberal? I've not seen a liberal say this is a great idea. Because any liberal knows, they understand the bureaucracy that is created. You know, we talked about the amount of money. We've gone through what it costs to build and start up a grocery store in the private sector compared to how Mondomini is doing it. We've talked about how socialists and communists have to lie. You're going to have cheap groceries, 30% off on these particular items. We've already told you what's going to happen. And the fact is, they aren't, because they have a superior business model, being able to lower prices 30%. They're simply having somebody else pay for it.
1: Mm-hmm.
0: And so the entire thing is a lie. And as we said, liberals can't argue with the point, the old Milton Friedman point, that if you're going to have welfare, get rid of the bureaucracy. Don't have 27 departments handing out money. You create an unnecessary bureaucracy. Simply say, bring last year's earnings.
1: Mm-hmm.
0: Show us your ID, and we'll give you $100 a week.
1: Yeah.
0: Go to the grocery store and get what you want.
1: If their goal was to help people.
0: Right. If they really cared, that's what they would do. They would not set up a bureaucracy where so much of the money is wasted and not going to the people that they claim to help. Because there's only going to be a very small portion of what's in the grocery store that will be 30% off or 30% lower, which somebody else is actually paying for. It's not really 30% lower. Why are you creating a grocery store where the majority of things will be market price, yet you have a huge bureaucracy running it?
1: Yeah.
0: Why?
1: Yeah, it's, you know, this is again, a demonstration of, well, it's an attempt at a demonstration to show that the government can own things and make it right.
0: Let me change this. You would have to, because you know what's going to happen if you just give out the money. It's not going to be paid for groceries. You would have to, with the local groceries in whatever area you wish to develop, you know, more access to people being able to get groceries, you would give a voucher to them that could only be used at that particular store.
1: Food stamps. That's what I said yesterday.
0: Right.
1: Yeah. Yeah. You just give them
0: right.
1: Food stamps.
0: Right. Food
1: city,
0: stamps. Would be,
1: city.
0: Right. City.
1: Food city stamps. Administered food
0: right.
1: stamps if is you, the way to go.
0: Right.
1: If you actually really want to help people.
0: Right. If you truly cared about the people that you claim that you care about, you would make it so they could just go to a regular grocery store with the money that they have. You would not set up something where so much is wasted in a bureaucracy. That is the proof that Mondani actually doesn't care about you.
1: Right.
0: Argue that point, liberals. You can't.
1: Nope.
0: Did you see that? The small business people, I just love this one. Oh, my God. The immigrant community has filed suit against Mondani creating unfair competition. And it's the immigrant community, the bodegas, whatever. The immigrant. So Mondani is working against the immigrant community also.
1: Well, you know what's funny is that I always pictured the government-owned grocery stores, the Mondani's, come shop at Mondani's store. I pictured it basically as a bodega, because it was going to be limited in its offerings, and it was going to be, you know, smaller than your massive stores. These aren't going to be giant stores. The last thing you want, by the way, is the media walking through. Because remember, that 30% discount is limited.
0: Yeah.
1: So all that stuff is going to be gone, which means you're not going to have the same supply chain run. There are going to be, just like in the Soviet Union, major empty spots on shelves. And the media is going to be walking through with cameras. And if the media is not doing it, YouTubers will be doing it.
0: Oh, yeah, yeah.
1: Don't get Michael Rappaport started. He'll be the first one in with a camera. And that's what you're going to see. You're going to see how sad it really is and how horrible the idea is. But I want to go back to what you said a minute ago. Who out there on the left is promoting this as a great idea?
0: Yeah.
1: Aside from Mamdani. In fact, Mamdani is he's against the ropes. He's in defensive posture. He's having to answer specific questions. This goes back to that group of individuals, and it was a significant group that said they, before the election, they were going to vote for Mamdani, but they also believed his ideas wouldn't work. I can't explain. They just liked the guy. And it was just going to be based on that. I don't know. I can't tell you. But this is what happens. What should you see? What do you normally see? Even the Green New Deal had more Democrats on board trying to push it.
0: Oh, right? Yeah. Oh, yeah.
1: And it's a horrible, I mean, it would be a massive, massive step toward communism.
0: Right.
1: And you had Democrats out there pushing it and pushing it and pushing it. In this case, Mamdani seems to be the only one, or anybody in his administration. And where is the hype? Because wouldn't you, even if you're not in New York, let's not even include AOC. If you're a Democrat outside of New York, wouldn't you want to demonstrate that this could work? This is going to work. This is a great idea. This is why it's going to work. And eventually we could do this nationwide. Wouldn't that be the hype?
0: Yeah. Yeah.
1: I
0: haven't seen even the DSA jump behind. You would think that they would jump behind.
1: That's a great point.
0: You know, they would jump behind nationalized grocery stores.
1: Right.
0: Now, they talk about, you know, all large corporations should be government owned. So maybe they've just thrown that
1: it's
0: in.
1: It's a given that it right. would be grocery stores. Yeah.
0: Right. Okay. Just a given.
1: Yeah.
0: It's like, well, no, we don't need to talk about it because it's going to be a given. And
1: yeah. The People's Republic of Kroger. I like Kroger the way it is. Leave it alone. It's, you know, it's the, it, but this is, that's it. That's, they, this would be, and by the way, we asked yesterday because something came up, but there was a line about the workers. And we were wondering if that means they would be prevented from forming a union.
0: From preventing, yeah, because we had seen that what was the wording that was used?
1: I forget.
0: Because you and I saw the wording.
1: I forget what it was.
0: And I asked the question, does that mean they can't strike?
1: Right.
0: Are you taking away their ability to strike?
1: Right.
0: Is that what you're doing
1: there? They get a government city union, you know, but they don't get the, and are those, now it says, you know, there's going to be private sector involvement here, but there also has to be on the ground in those stores. There would have to be some government, some city workers, right? I mean,
0: private contractors are going to run the stores, they say.
1: Well, that's what they say. But right. at some level, where is that divide?
0: Right.
1: Where does exactly. the city start a stop right. and the private sector or the contractor? You know, it's all one and the same because they have to play by the city's rules. Whoever the contractor is.
0: The biggest kick I got out of it hasn't happened yet, but I was anticipating it, was when I saw the immigrant business owners sue

0: Mamdani, citing unfair competition. And I want to see the defense of the city. Well, these immigrants are ripping us off.
1: Yeah, exactly.
0: I want to see that coming from me.
1: You know, I mean...
0: It's not the immigrants. The Jews are controlling the immigrants who own the bodegas.
1: Oh, well, it will be... If the left is spouting it, you know there's going to be anti-Semitism in there.
0: It's like I was trying to figure out how do you get anti-Semitism into the argument.
1: That'll be it. I'm sure someone's going to mention it. What?
0: The Jews own the commercial property that the immigrants buy, and so if we, again, do price controls on even commercial real estate.
1: Right.
0: I'm sorry.
1: Well, you know, and that's their conundrum, is that they're not going to be able to promote it. You can't. How do you even advertise it? What's it going to be on the mayor's website, on the city website? I mean, you know, it's going to be all over the news. They're going to get a lot of free advertising. When the first store finally opens, I don't even know when that's going to be. They pushed it back. And the costs are skyrocketing as compared to what they said initially going to be.
0: It'll be mob day one.
1: Oh, yeah. No, I think out of curiosity.
0: If I lived
1: there, I would go out of curiosity.
0: So would I, yeah.
1: I'd be like Michael Rappaport with my camera going, but I'd definitely want to check it out.
0: And I think you asked one of the best questions yesterday. Will shoplifting be encouraged because they're only trying to get food?
1: Well, that's
0: at the government grocery store.
1: Right. Because if they're stealing food, they're only trying to feed their families.
0: We are Red Eye Radio.
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3: Extreme heat in the western two-thirds of the nation is expected to continue. An example of this record-breaking heat from USDA meteorologist Brad Rippey.
4: Saturday, July 25th, we actually saw an all-time record high temperature of 112 degrees in Rapid City, South Dakota.
3: And while high temperatures are expected to back off slightly this week, potential ag impacts remain.
4: Putting a tremendous amount of stress on rangeland and pastures, as well as rain-fed summer crops. And even for irrigated crops, those temperatures get up in the 110-degree range, and that can really take a toll on those crops, not to mention boosting irrigation demands to an extreme level just to keep crops somewhat healthy in that extreme heat.
3: Relief, however, comes to the Central Plains this week, as linkage to the southwestern monsoon is bringing both cloudiness and rains to parts of the region. I'm Rod Bain reporting for the U.S. Department of Agriculture in Washington, D.C.
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0: 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Stay connected. We are Red Eye Radio. He's Eric Harley, and I'm Gary McNamara. So we started this out talking about Jonathan Turley, talking about Spain and how 6 and 10 now don't like the socialist prime minister, where socialism is going in Spain. And he made the point. He goes, look, they just wait out generations.
1: Yeah.
0: It's cyclical, as we've talked about before,
1: right.
0: And it comes back again. But if you look at history, if you look at the history of economic societies, you know, it's the one that works the most is the one that's voluntary.
1: Sure.
0: Yeah. And that's free markets.
1: Yep.
0: When you start coercing people, you start perverting the marketplace.
1: Yep.
0: And when government starts wanting to control the means of production and own corporations, that's when the people that claim they hate monopolies love the ultimate monopoly.
1: Yes.
0: That's using other people's money.
1: Right.
0: It's amazing.
1: Yeah.

0: When a child is struggling with their mental health, the adults around them can make all the difference. 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
8: My name is Erica. 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I said, how bad is it? 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Before we could see Kaysen, the trauma doctor came in and said, he needs to go to Shriners.
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10: I wouldn't do anything else.
11: We're just so thankful that Kaysen is still here, because things can change in the blink of an eye.
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19: All right. So I was just going through again social media yesterday, and it's like, oh, Fetterman's appearing a lot. Let's hear what John has to say.
6: All right.
19: Remember how liberal people thought he was going to be.
6: Yeah.
19: Remember
6: yeah.
19: that?
6: Oh, yeah, sure.
19: And now his popularity with Republicans is, probably 40, 50 points higher than Democrats.
6: Oh, yeah, I'd say probably. Yeah. Yeah.
19: But here's Fetterman on CNBC. Here we go.
20: I agree. That's my point. It's like I said that on my own socials. I'm like, this is not a big tent kind of like, well, you know, abolish prisons, abolish the border, abolish the presidency, abolish the Pentagon. I mean, these are crazy people. And now they are electing people across our country, you know, Colorado, even in my own state, definitely in New York City right now. And some of those people like Mandami are doing dangerous things. Could you imagine if I just announced that you know, I'm going to arrest so-and-so in Pennsylvania, or you're not welcome here in my state? You know, he's a clown, and now he's putting the list of people that owns homes in New York. You know, don't put people on lists. They haven't done anything wrong. And they're behaving in truly bizarre ways. And that seems like what the DSA wants more and more. And now, why aren't more Democrats? Isn't it? It's incumbent on us, Republican and Democrat side, to police your own ranks.
19: Let's get more from Fetterman here. Here we go.
20: This is not a big tent kind of like, well, you know, like, you know, abolish prisons, abolish the border, abolish the presidency, abolish the Pentagon. I mean, these are crazy people.
19: Okay, it's the same one. The intro said it was different. But let's go to this is, again, another Democrat. This is Melissa DeRosa, remember, who worked for Cuomo.
6: Yeah. Yeah.
19: All right. Remember, she's a Democrat. Here we go. All right.
21: I don't know who in the DSA brain trust is sitting around saying it's a good idea to unleash the cast of One Flew Over the Cuckoo's Nest within 100 days of the midterms, because right now the best thing that the Republican Party has going for them is the DSA media tour.
6: I mean, seriously, it's the only lively part of the party, right? It's and I say lively because it's getting all the attention. They are doing every media, any and every media. They're doing the more right-leaning media. The DSA is out there.
19: I saw this article, Abigail Anthony, National Review. They have no idea what we think. The online discord about ideological bias in academia proves that leftists do not know what conservative beliefs are. In the past week, there has been some popular threads and insightful discussions on social media about the presence of conservatives and conservatism, or more accurately, the lack thereof, in universities. Below, I paraphrase responses contributed by individuals defending the state of academia in no particular order. All right, and this is what she's doing to make her point. Conservatives oppose education itself. This is what the left's saying. Conservatives oppose education itself, independent of what is being taught at educational institutions or how they lean politically, and therefore do not train enough qualified people to work at universities. Universities are for literate people. Therefore, conservatives are excluded. Universities do not directly discriminate against conservatives on the basis of ideology. They simply maintain rigorous intellectual and scholarly standards that conservatives fail to meet. Conservatives necessarily hold conservative beliefs, none of which are intellectually defensible positions, and therefore conservatives are unfit for academia. Five, conservatives support Trump, so they must be stupid and therefore do not belong in universities. Intelligent people lean to the left, and because academia is for intelligent people, academia leans to the left. Academia leans to the left because reality and truth lean to the left. Universities do have viewpoint diversity by virtue of having different disciplines and specialized schools. Therefore, the complaints about a lack of viewpoint diversity is unfounded.
1: Right.
19: Yeah. Conservatives are almost always bad writers and therefore do not meet scholarly standards.
1: Okay.
19: Conservatives are anti-intellectual and do not believe in the underlying methodologies necessary for producing

0: what we think. Yes, they do. That's why they won't debate. That's why they won't actually say, you know, for example, the conservatives are right. Socialism isn't going to work in grocery stores. They don't argue that point.
1: Right.
0: They're not arguing the points. You know, they're trying, as we know, since they brought up the radical transgender movement, that if you believe that there are two biological sexes, that you're anti-intellectual. How? They won't argue the point. We know that. We know how, you know, how it goes in the radical transgender movement. You shut down the conversation. You need to shut up. You're transphobic. It's name calling. They don't want to discuss the issues. It's just the opposite. I disagree with Abigail. I think they know exactly where Republicans stand. They don't believe they can debate them, which is why they demonize them.
1: Well, and you demonize in order to avoid the debate.
0: Exactly.
1: You call them bigots.
0: Yeah.
1: You call them, you know, whatever. And that's been their approach. You look at the DSA. They're not really even debating anything. It's not even a real debate. Well, you're pushing socialism. You're pushing no national defense. Yep, we sure are. You're pushing no police. Yep, we sure are. It's not a real debate. They're just, it's like they think they've won and the debate is over, that they've moved past the debate.
0: Well, when you think about it, you know, I'm going to try this now. When I travel again, if I have time, I've got to stop by the hotel that I stay in. I got to stop by the bar again and see if I can find more liberals. I've done that since about 4 months ago when I met that couple, 4 or 5 months ago. Remember that couple I was telling you about?
1: Mm-hmm.
0: Completely clueless, had no idea what was going on. No idea. Yet we're standing strong in their positions. And I said, well, yeah, but this is the way that it is. I can show you, you know, where it is. I can show you where you can find it from sources that you, I don't believe anything in the media. Then how did you come to your opinion? I got a blank stare back. If you don't believe, what do you believe then?
1: Where did you learn what you believe?
0: They couldn't tell me. And I would love just to bring up everything that we've, you know, been bringing up about, you know, socialism and everything else, and see whether they actually, you know, what they actually know about socialism.
1: Yeah.
0: Because you make a great point. They're not debating. You know, for example, what I'd like to ask them is this. What's taking over the Democratic Party is the Democratic Socialist of America. The leadership says they're all part of the big tent.
1: Yeah.
0: Right?
1: Right.
0: So, can you run it, when you think, talk to the average normal person. We want to get rid of the police, defund the police, open borders.
1: No national defense.
0: And no national defense.
1: No Senate.
0: No. Yeah, but before you even get there, because they have no concept of the separation of powers. I don't want to, Eric, I don't want to make this too complicated.
1: You don't
0: want to
1: confuse them?
0: I don't want to make it too complicated.
1: Yeah, that's a good point.
0: I want to get to the basic instinct of government is there to protect you.
1: Yeah.
0: But defund the police, defund Border Patrol and ICE, because now that's the DSA is saying that. They said that last week, the co-chair.
1: Right.
0: No, we don't want it. We don't want anybody on the borders.
1: Right.
0: Nobody, no police, nobody on the borders, no military, nothing. We just exist as a geographical area.
1: Right.
0: Who's for that one? Who on the Democrat side is for that? And why are you saying that that should be part of our big tent? Now, we can get into the next part with the no Senate and no Senate, no president, no Supreme Court, because people go, well, there's going to be one. No, there will not be one as we know it. It will not be a president of the United States. It will be someone chosen by the legislature, which would just be the House, and the Supreme Court would be under the whims of the House. You would have, you know, when you start thinking of one-party control, what comes to your mind?
1: Mm.
0: I don't know, the Politburo?
1: Yeah.
0: The Soviet Union?
1: Yeah.
0: But, I mean, the argument, it's

0: it's interesting because all the people from the DSA are young and stupid.
1: Yeah.
0: They have no idea of history at all. No. And that's why they go in there with this arrogant confidence. Like, what do you mean? Well, you know. Well, prisons. No, we're going to have to evolve out of them, because once you get rid of poverty, there's not going to be any criminals anymore.
1: Right.
0: Out of your freaking mind. Have you paid attention to history at all?
1: Yeah, because no one would murder out of just anger.
0: Right.
1: Or some type of psychosis.
0: Eric, what you don't know realizes everybody wants to work hard. And earn a legitimate living.
1: If Jeffrey Dahmer just had a little more money. Wow, what defense would they make for him?
0: Well, I can see.
1: I don't know who he was trying to feed.
0: I can see AOC. If you just fed them more Cheerios, we wouldn't have serial killers.
1: That's right. That's the problem. It's all this cereal. Then Bernie would chime in saying, we had too many choices of cereal.
0: No, it's the lack of cereal.
1: Yeah.
0: The argument can go both ways here.
1: Yeah. No, Bernie's going to be on the aisle. Look at all the choices in cereal.
0: No, you're right.
1: This is a problem.
0: No, I was wrong. It's not the lack of cereal. It's the sugar in the cereal.
1: Yes. The cereal killers are trying to do good by eliminating all the sugar in children's diets. Ugh. Wait for it, because it just keeps getting more and more ignorant. It's not going to be long. It isn't going to be long.
0: Wow.
1: Yeah. I just don't know what's going to come next from the left. I don't know what they're going to promote and try and justify. If the economy is great, people won't have a need to commit a crime.
0: And the economy will be great because government will own all the businesses.
1: That's right.
0: And then government will care.
1: And we won't have police, but we're going to have to police you, so we'll have our police.
0: Now, we're going to limit the profits. Remember, as the DSA official position, no double-digit profits for anybody.
1: Yeah. Yeah, that's, you know, of course.
0: And so,
1: I don't know why you would have single-digit profits.
0: Well, they didn't. That was the fallback position,
1: yeah, right,
0: from that representative from the DSA last week.
1: Yeah.
0: Well, then what would the profit be? Well, certainly not double digits. Well, then 9%, 8%, 7%, 6%.
1: And why any profits?
0: Yeah.
1: If the government can provide.
0: Wow, that'd be a great. Then why any profits?
1: Why any
0: profits? If you're going to limit profits, why have any profits?
1: My neighbor's getting 9% profit. I'm only getting 1% profit.
0: That's not fair.
1: That's not fair.
0: We need to equalize profits.
1: That's right. 0.0.
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0: We are Red Eye Radio. He's Eric Carly, and I'm Gary McNamara. It'll be interesting to see, because you made a great point, that even when the DSA, when the socialist communist, whatever they are, anarchist, socialist, communist, whatever, whenever the DSA is on, you said there's really not a debate. Even if it's on a conservative network, it's more like, really?
1: Yeah.
0: And what do you believe here? Really? Well, how's this going to work?
1: It's going to work. Get rid of poverty.
0: It's going to work. There really isn't a debate where they go, all right, let's look at history. Do you understand history? There isn't time in a 2-minute segment.
1: Yeah.
0: In fact, I think the conservative networks just want to get out the insane ideas you believe in.
1: Yes.
0: And their job is done at that point.
1: Well, that's what they should be doing, but I'd love to see a long debate. I don't think there's going to be one.
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7: From ABC News, I'm Sherry Preston. It could be a fiery day on Capitol Hill as the doctor who led the country through the COVID pandemic faces the senator who has long accused him of hiding the truth about its origins. ABC's Karen Waugh has more.
8: Newly released excerpts from Fauci's personal diary were allegedly unearthed by current Health Secretary RFK Jr. Senator Paul has released what he says are key passages, including a section from January 2020 where Fauci seemingly admits he knew the virus did not originate in the Wuhan, China wet market. Fauci has consistently said the so-called spillover theory, that the virus passed naturally from animals to humans, is the most likely origin of the pandemic.
7: Fauci denies he misled the public about anything. In southern Japan, they're still trying to search for people trapped in the collapsed mall following a strong earthquake Tuesday.
9: There is a massive rescue operation underway because there was an explosion there that ripped through this mall. There's video capturing the moment of the blast. It could have been caused by a gas leak. We just don't know at this point. But, you know, we can see part of the building collapsing. Authorities say they've rescued some people, but others remain unaccounted for at this point.
7: ABC's Britt Clennett, at least 13 people have died. U.S. forces across the Middle East are on high alert after fighting resumed overnight. Jordan's air defense systems intercepting 5 missiles launched from Iran. The air base where it happened is hosting U.S. Central Command. The renewed hostilities follow 3 days of relative calm and diplomatic talks. Along party lines, Jay Clayton has been confirmed by the Senate as the National Director of National Security. During his confirmation hearings, he repeatedly refused to say Joe Biden had won the 2020 election.
10: Who won the 2020 election?
11: I think I've answered the question. We can keep doing this.
10: Well, we're going to keep doing it because you're not being honest and forthright.
11: I'm not going to engage in the theater.
7: You're listening to ABC News.
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3: A failed assault. Good morning, I'm Gordon Deal, along with Nicole Murray, on this Wednesday, July 29th. Thanks for joining us. Here's what's up this hour.
4: The U.S. military says it stopped a surprise attack by Iran by intercepting all ballistic missiles launched at American forces in Jordan.
3: The New York Times says federal agents are arresting foreign citizens with expired visas at airports, including spouses of Americans.
4: Colleagues and world leaders have gathered to pay tribute to late South Carolina Senator Lindsey Graham.
3: And AT&T and Verizon trying to make it more attractive to have individual cell phone plans versus your family plan.
5: If they wanted to have their own standalone plan, they would go to like a one of the discount carriers, smaller brands that tend to be cheaper. What's changed is that, you know, AT&T and Verizon, they're very cognizant of that. Both of them are working to modernize their plan structure.
3: Patience Hagen at the Wall Street Journal on looking beyond the family data plan. President Trump is facing new war pressure this morning after Iran launched a surprise ballistic missile attack on American forces in Jordan. Central Command says the missiles were all successfully intercepted, but the Wall Street Journal says the assault raised the prospect that American forces would have to respond, just as negotiations to reopen the Strait of Hormuz and eventually jumpstart broader peace talks were picking up speed. The ballistic missile attack by Iran came hours after Trump met Israeli Prime Minister Benjamin Netanyahu at the White House yesterday for talks focused heavily on Iran.
6: This is actually a good time to make a deal for them. If they don't make a deal, then I go back and I finish the job. But that's going to take them forever to rebuild. Already, it'll take them many years to rebuild.
3: He was on Fox News. The U.S. and Iran had gone 3 days without attacks on each other. Separately, CENTCOM said last evening that U.S. and Saudi fighter aircraft struck multiple sites in eastern Iraq in response to what it called drone attacks directed by Iran's military over the past 72 hours. Funeral services continue for former South Carolina Senator Lindsey Graham, who will be laid to rest today in his home state. President Trump called him a constant fixture of American politics at the highest level and a force to be reckoned with all over the world. In a eulogy yesterday at the Washington National Cathedral, 2 days of ceremonies and funeral services began yesterday morning when Graham's flag-draped casket arrived at the Capitol. He died suddenly this month at age 71. Congressional colleagues and world leaders were among those paying tribute. Vice President J.D. Vance remembered his swashbuckling, infectious laugh.
7: But he would walk into the United States Senate, and he would slap you on the back. He would greet the person who served his food. He treated everybody the same because he was fascinated and he loved every single person in this chamber. And that's a great testament to the man.
3: Graham had been a vocal critic of Trump's when they ran against each other in the 2016 presidential race. But Graham ultimately became one of Trump's closest and most trusted allies on Capitol Hill and a frequent golf partner. Speaking of the upper chamber, the Senate has easily advanced a Russia sanctions bill that late lawmaker Lindsey Graham had long sought to move forward before his unexpected death. The 86-12 procedural vote yesterday sets up the measure for final passage later this week. The vote came after Ukrainian President Volodymyr Zelensky addressed senators on Capitol Hill and followed the funeral of the South Carolina senator who had been a big supporter of Kyiv. Lawmakers renamed the bill after their former colleague. It would sanction Russian leaders, its energy sector, and shadow fleet. Connecticut Democrat Richard Blumenthal.
8: This bill says to Vladimir Putin, your days of war are numbered. You are on the losing side. Better to come to the table now.
3: The bill would also extend certain sanctions on Iran, a last-minute addition to the measure. The bill is widely expected to pass in the upper chamber. Its path after that, though, is not guaranteed as House lawmakers adjourned for the August recess before taking it up. Make sure to check out a podcast of today's show, by the way, full of stories you won't hear this hour. 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
3: Thanks for spending time with us. President Trump is pushing Health and Human Services Secretary Robert F. Kennedy Jr. to probe an alleged link between vaccines and autism. More from Liz White, health policy reporter at the Wall Street Journal. Liz, this is kind of a pivot.
17: Yeah, this is an interesting turn of events because, you know, usually people think of RFK Jr. as the chief vaccine skeptic of the Trump administration. And we also know that, you know, earlier this year, political advisors had told Kennedy and others in HHS to dial back the vaccine efforts ahead of the midterms after polls found that those moves weren't very popular. But the president is ignoring the polls and telling Kennedy to go full steam ahead on some of these vaccine changes. The president is particularly focused on the issue of autism and wants to see that if Kennedy reduces the number of recommended childhood vaccines, whether autism rates drop Obviously, this link is by most scientists said not to be something that people should be concerned about. So very interesting.
3: So what happened to dial it back?
18: So Kennedy tried to reduce the number of vaccines from 17 to 11, the diseases that kids get vaccinated against, back in January. A federal judge blocked that plan after some pediatricians sued. And so now at President Trump's urging, Kennedy is trying to get some quicker decisions in that case, and they're exploring another other legal options to try to do what the president wants, in addition to doing some more studies on autism and vaccines. And, you know, President Trump is so insistent on this. They had this lunch in May where he told Kennedy, why aren't you doing more on this? And he said, I think you have the yips. And has actually, the president has told aides that if Kennedy doesn't get this done, he'll be a failure. So it's a big deal in their relationship right now.
3: Wow. Does this seem to be like conflicting messages here heading into the midterms?
18: Yeah, definitely. At that lunch, Kennedy was taken aback, we report. He thought, you know, he was doing what he's supposed to do, that White House aides had told him, you know, we need to focus on more popular messages like food reform and fighting Medicare fraud, that kind of thing. So he had complied, and he hasn't really spoken about vaccines publicly this year very much. But he is, you know, trying to move forward on some of these initiatives and figuring out how he can make the president happy.
3: Wow. We're speaking with Liz White, health policy reporter at The Wall Street Journal. The story is called Trump Turns Up the Heat on RFK Jr. to Cut Back Childhood Vaccines. What does polling tell us about this? Is the president maybe seeing something else that the pollsters are not, in terms of Republicans trying to win midterms here?
18: Well, the president's own pollster, Tony Fabrizio, did a series of polls back in the winter that showed, you know, the even Republican voters were super on board, super happy about the MAHA message on food and agriculture, but were not as excited about the vaccine skepticism part of the Make America Healthy Again agenda. And that's pretty much reflected in some other polling that we've seen. KFF has an ongoing good poll on who Americans trust for vaccine information. And most Americans, more than 80%, trust their own doctor. Far fewer, around 34%, trust Robert F. Kennedy Jr.
3: Boy, is it possible that Kennedy could be on the chopping block here?
18: You know, that has been a rumor swirling around Washington lobbying circles that, you know, Kennedy may be out after the midterms, and Oz, the CMS Medicare administrator, is viewed as a potential successor. I would say from our reporting, it shows that Kennedy and Trump continue to have a good relationship. It definitely doesn't seem that like he's on the chopping block in any way, but this is a point of tension there. And, you know, things change quickly in Washington. We'll have to see. But an initial rumor from earlier this summer that he was going to be out by July 4th turned out not to be true. And, you know, around that time, his son shouted out at this public gathering, "My dad's not a quitter." So we'll see what happens.
3: Wow. All right. So just recap, since we're on the issue here, what the science and medical community say here about vaccines and their potential ties to autism.
18: Yeah, you know, this vaccine that's been studied the most on this issue is the measles, mumps, and rubella vaccine, because this was the one that was really targeted by anti-vaccine activists in the early 2000s. And there have been a long list of studies now since then showing no connection, in addition to autism, you know, from, you know, multiple hundreds of studies, and then also big cohort studies. So there's this big, more than 600,000 kids were looked at in Denmark, showed no connection to autism. In addition, when looking at, you know, the childhood vaccine schedule as a whole, scientists will say, you know, actually, we protect against more diseases with a set of vaccines than we used to, and they're better technology. So they're more specific antigens. They're not provoking the immune system as much as we did in the past with our vaccines that were not as good. So it's more bang for your buck, basically, with vaccines these days. And scientists say there's really no reason to fear autism from vaccines.
3: Thanks, Liz. Liz White, health policy reporter at The Wall Street Journal. 20 minutes now after the hour On This Morning, America's First News, here's Nicole Murray.
19: And now, the three big things you need to know. Number one.
4: Iran has launched multiple ballistic missiles toward a U.S. military base in Jordan in what Central Command is describing as an attempted surprise attack. Officials added that all missiles were intercepted. President Trump said he wants a peace deal to avoid future U.S. strikes.
6: The bridges are going to be gone. Literally in less than, I would say in 2 hours, most of the bridges, the major bridges, will all be gone. And the power plants in one day. And, you know, if I can avoid doing that, I'd like to do that.
4: Trump spoke on Fox News.
19: Number two.
4: President Trump, Vice President J.D. Vance, and others honored late Senator Lindsey Graham at a funeral at the Washington National Cathedral yesterday. Senate Majority Leader John Thune.
20: His leadership on national security and on our national defense is well known. I travel with Lindsey all over the world as part of congressional delegations, and I saw firsthand just how much he was respected by our allies.
4: Graham will be laid to rest today in his home state of South Carolina.
19: Number three.
4: Police said the 15-year-old arrested after a shootout at a Seattle food festival over the weekend was armed with a ghost gun with an extended magazine. Mayor Katie Wilson.
21: Police believe that this was targeted gang-related violence and continue to look for other possible suspects.
4: The shooting left at least three people dead and four others injured, including a toddler. At least 13 people have been killed after a 6.8 magnitude earthquake struck southern Japan yesterday, injuring hundreds and knocking out power and water to tens of thousands. Officials say rescuers are racing against the clock as they search for survivors among collapsed buildings. Dr. Anthony Fauci is set to testify before the Senate Homeland Security Committee today. It comes a day after his private diary was released to the public as part of an investigation into the origins of the coronavirus. The New York Post reports that cutting back on sleep could pack on the pounds. New data says that adults who got roughly 90 minutes less sleep each night for 6 weeks gained roughly 1 pound compared to those who got enough rest. Health experts recommend getting 7 to 9 hours of sleep each night.
3: If you're tired, maybe you snack more or something like that?
4: Oh, yeah, absolutely. Yeah, My inhibitions go way down when I'm tired.
3: Really, 23 eat. Minutes now after the hour.
22: Man, I love this place. I've been surfing here since I was a kid. Now, seeing my grandson out on the water, it means everything to me. Watching him and taking in the blue waves, the sea breeze, the blurry horizon?
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3: Thanks for spending time with us. AI chatbots reportedly are coming after the role of financial advisor. But financial advisors aren't just dispensing help on investments and padding a nest egg anymore. Here's Medora Lee, money reporter at USA Today. Medora, explain.
7: Yeah, so financial advisors over the years, their role has evolved. And they actually do so much more now than they used to. Before, it was kind of like a transactional thing. You know, you need to buy some life insurance, you needed to invest in some stocks or whatever to get some to earn some money. They could make suggestions and hook you up with like the right stock or the right insurance company. But now they have now become the kind of the center of your life in some ways, because they want to help you. They care about what you want to achieve in your life, how you want to live in your life, and now and into the future. And because you share all this with them and your relationships, new kids, new grandkids, divorces, things like that, they know so much about your life, or they should, that they can actually guide you through so many different moments in your life. They're kind of uniquely situated to do this. Because they need to know all these pieces to try to help you make sure that you can retire comfortably the way you want to.
3: Is this like trying to survive a fight against AI chatbots and robo-advisors?
7: Yeah, I don't know if they necessarily are doing these things to fight against AI chatbots, but this is what makes them not too worried about AI chatbots. Because, you know, it's a relationship that they're forming, which is why they also always say, people always say, interview different financial advisors and make sure you feel comfortable with the one you choose, because you may end up having to tell them a lot about your personal life so that they can help you live your best life.
3: We're speaking with Medora Lee, money reporter at USA Today. 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You said at times they can be an everyday counselor on what?
7: They can. I mean, I don't know if you necessarily want to call them every day for every single Starbucks coffee you're going to purchase, but they can help you. They can sit down and help you figure out what kinds of things you need to pay for and what buckets of money are best to use that are, you know, tax efficient or for you. Just help you figure out a daily budget, monthly budget, whatever you need. They also can. This is actually, here's the story that made me want to write this story. When I was talking to a financial advisor about something else, he mentioned to me that one of his clients was kind of like a older lady. She went into a car dealership and she was trying to buy a new car. And the salesperson was talking about all these different options and it just was overwhelming. She was confused. So she did not call her brother. She did not call her friend. Well, maybe it's her friend. She called her financial advisor.
3: Oh, wow.
7: So, which was him, the person I was speaking to. And he told me that he walked her through it over the phone and, you know, at the dealership and with the salesperson, and tried to figure out like what she did need, what she was worth, the value of the money that she was going to pay for it, and how she could pay for it if she really wanted this or that. And that's how she bought her car.
3: Thanks, Medora. Medora Lee, money reporter at USA Today. 30 minutes now after the hour on This Morning, America's First News.

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17: Glad you're with us. Welcome into Wednesday, July 29th. Gordon Deal with Nicole Murray. Some of our top stories and headlines. The U.S. intercepted Iranian missiles launched at American forces in Jordan. Funeral today for South Carolina Senator Lindsey Graham. The Wall Street Journal says the Trump administration reportedly plans to end a subsidy that keeps premiums in check for Medicare drug plans. Fireworks potential today as Dr. Anthony Fauci testifies on Capitol Hill about the origins of COVID. A Mega Millions ticket worth $800 million was sold in Florida last night. And the strangers who helped during a frightening car crash in Houston That story in about 20 minutes. This portion of the program is brought to you by Drip Drop. 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
18: Well, AT&T and Verizon, both of them have recently announced low-cost plans that might finally make it, make sense for you to leave mom and dad's family plan. But wow. don't panic, because family plans are not going away. But there's a whole generation of people who are grown up and paying their own bills, except for the phone bill, right? Because for years, carriers structured family plans, so it was so much cheaper to just stay on a family plan rather than get your own plan. Why would you ever get your own plan under the new system? But, you know, AT&T and Verizon, they're conscious of that. They're rethinking their plans these days. They've finally made plans that actually, like, it actually kind of makes sense. Like, it actually is cheaper to get your own standalone plan rather than, like, stay on mom's plan and contribute to her bill.
17: How about that? All right, so I think as you pointed out in the story, it didn't seem like AT&T and Verizon here were engaging a certain block here of customers, like young adults. What has changed?
18: Yes, that's very true. Like a lot of young adults just didn't, you know, they didn't make their own plans, or if they did, they didn't go to the big carriers like AT&T and Verizon, right? If they wanted to have their own standalone plan, they would go to like one of the discount carriers, smaller brands that tend to be cheaper. What's changed is that, you know, AT&T and Verizon, they're very cognizant of that. Both of them are working to modernize their plan structure. They're thinking about the needs of young adults like that and other consumers who are looking for like an individual option like that. They're thinking about those needs. But one thing I'd stress is like family plans aren't going away. So don't panic. You don't have to change, at least not yet.
17: Okay. I'd like to encourage my kids perhaps to go their own way with that. What are they going to save though, for example?
18: It can be a pretty dramatic savings. So AT&T's, their single line offer, it starts at $15 a month for one line. And granted, that version doesn't come with a lot of data. You might need to upgrade a bit from that and get more data. But if their cost on your plan might be around like $30 or $40 a month for an add-on line, that's a common price for like an add-on line. So this might finally be cheaper. And then from Verizon, if they're switching to Verizon for another carrier, they can get a single line plan for as low as $30. And that might be around what the cost is for them to be on your family plan, or it might be even less than what the cost is for them to be on your family plan.
17: Wow. We're speaking with Patience Hagen, telecom reporter at the Wall Street Journal. The story is called AT&T and Verizon Look Beyond the Family Plan. What's T-Mobile doing, if anything, in this space?
18: T-Mobile hasn't launched something like this as of this time. Analysts say it's because they don't really need to. Like, T-Mobile is the one that's still growing. They're growing the fastest, I should say. They're still taking share. They're the one that's growing the fastest. So it's kind of like they don't need to introduce a new plan right now. They don't have the same pressing need quite as much as AT&T and Verizon to shake things up. But you know, the same forces are at play for them in terms of a generation of adults who are still on family plans. Like all the same factors are there, the same forces are there. So I think we should watch this space and see what they do in the future.
17: So Verizon, I guess, and AT&T both feel that ultimately this will boost revenue, even if there's apparently some savings now to go it on your own?
18: They do. They do it because it could really boost per year zoo revenue in the long term. You know, they figure they can, if they get those young adults when they're leaving the family plan, you know, this is their chance to like snag them and lock them in as lock in a relationship with that person, right? Like, you don't want that person to go to a discounted carrier, like a competitor like US Mobile. If you can get them to choose AT&T or Verizon at that point, then they're likely to like stay an AT&T and Verizon customer for life. And as they mature and they need more things like home internet, or they need multi-line plans when they have kids, then it's more likely they're going to stay a customer of AT&T and Verizon, and more of that revenue will accrue to the big carriers.
17: Thanks, Patience. Patience Hagen, telecom reporter at the Wall Street Journal. By the way, it's Wednesday, which means a new episode of our video series called When the Mic is Off. This week, Nicole and I debate whether expensive airline perks are worth it. I think you might know how Princess feels about this. You can find the new episode later this morning on Facebook, Instagram, TikTok, and X. Just do a search for This Morning with Gordon Deal. 19 minutes in front of the hour. Coming up next, a most unusual OnlyFans account.
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9: Good morning, Gordon. To quote an ancient Greek philosopher, it's not about what happens to you, but how you react to it that matters. Animal researchers in California responded to funding cuts in the best way possible, going outside the box to rake in a whole lot of dough. The scientists at UCLA study marmots. They're plump, soccer ball-sized rodents, which are very social and very sedentary. When a bundle of federal funding got cut last year, the researchers came together in an existential crisis and came up with a solution. An OnlyFans account, not for the humans, but for the rodents. And so Only Marms was born. The account promises unfiltered yellow-bellied marmot content from the Rockies. It's a steady stream of photos and videos of the chubby and personable marmots. They also have cute names like Staple, Paw Print, and Cabinet. That helps. It's just one example of unorthodox funding sources the researchers are using to keep the lights on. Last month, they partnered with a local brewery to release a Marmot Tears IPA. And coming soon, Fat Marmot Week, a month-long project for people at home to vote on the fattest marmot.
8: This is a little play on the Fat Bear Week, like in Alaska, right? Yeah.
9: One of my favorite weeks of the year.
8: Yeah. Fat Marmot Week. Yeah. That's clever.
9: Yeah.
8: Listen, I don't know what we would do, quite honestly, without studies of marmots.
9: I was wondering that,
8: right?
9: Too.
8: Do we need funding for that? Not disparaging what the researchers do, but in this case, marmots.
9: No, but I will say in my researching of only marms, I learned that marmots are apparently very heavily researched because they don't move that much and they're easy to track.
8: Okay. Well, again,
9: they're fat and they sit a lot.
8: Can we just point a camera at them? We don't really need a ton of research. Just aim a camera at them. They never move.
9: Yep.
8: Oh, boy.
9: Marmots eating more today.
8: Right.
9: Would the marmots eat this, though, Gordon? And would you try this? You're an adventurous eater, but this might be a bridge too far. Domino's has unveiled an ice cream inspired by its iconic garlic and herb dipping sauce. Yes, it's garlic and herb soft serve. It's not in the U.S., not yet, I should couch it with that. The pizza chain debuted the treat, or torture, yesterday at the British beach town of Brighton. They were trying to gauge whether sunbathers would spot

0: their usual sweet treat for something sweet and savory. The Mirror provides us with some replies. One woman told them, "Oh no, it's got garlic taste in it." Well, yeah. Another beachgoer told the UK paper she thought it was an April Fool's joke, and then remembered it's not April.
1: Well, I like those combos sometimes, you know, the salty and the sweet. I'm not... Here's the one I think an approach that Mike and I usually agree on. You buy it, I'll taste it.
0: Fair enough.
1: One of those.
0: If they were giving it to you, you'd try it.
1: Yes, exactly.
0: All right.
1: Thanks, Dom. 13 minutes in front of the hour.
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1: Glad you're with us. Affordable, high-quality health care remains a necessity for Americans, as you know. Yet finding good care at a reasonable price is easier said than done. The average American spends more than $15,000 a year on personal health care. On top of that, high spending doesn't always translate into better outcomes. Research from the Kaiser Family Foundation shows that the U.S. trails several other wealthy nations in areas like health coverage, life expectancy, access to care, other health outcomes. As part of this, WalletHub compared the 50 states and Washington, D.C. across 44 key measures. It found states with the best healthcare systems are New Hampshire, Minnesota, Iowa, Rhode Island, and Hawaii. The states with the worst healthcare systems, West Virginia, Texas, Georgia, Mississippi, and Alaska in last place. 8 minutes in front of the hour on this morning. Once again, here's Nicole Murray.
9: And now, the three big things you need to know. Number one.
10: CENTCOM says that Iran launched a surprise ballistic missile attack on American forces in Jordan, adding that the attack on U.S. forces was unsuccessful. Separately, Israeli Prime Minister Benjamin Netanyahu said that he and President Trump are on the same page.
11: It was great. It was one of the best meetings that we've had. And I always, you know, I always hate to disappoint our would-be critics who are trying to find, you know, cracks in our alliance.
10: Netanyahu spoke on Fox News.
9: Number two.
10: Senators have overwhelmingly voted to advance a Russia sanctions bill that South Carolina Senator Lindsey Graham had worked to pass before his death. Mississippi Senator Roger Wicker.
12: It's an overwhelming show of support from senators representing East and West and North and South across this great country, Democrat and Republican.
10: The legislation would impose 100% secondary tariffs on countries that continue buying Russian oil and gas.
9: Number three.
10: A teenage boy who carried out a mass shooting at his Georgia high school, killing two students and two teachers, has been sentenced to life without parole. Barrow County District Attorney Brad Smith said 16-year-old Colt Gray's involvement in an online hate group should have been a red flag to his parents.
13: I want everyone to realize this is not harmless. The things they're doing online are not harmless, and we need to pay attention to when these kids start doodling these things on their notebooks and putting them on their backpacks.
10: Gray pled guilty to all 55 counts against him, including murder and aggravated assault. Florida has become the first state in nearly a decade to carry out two executions in a single day, putting to death an 80-year-old man who was the second oldest inmate known to receive a lethal injection in modern U.S. history. Hours earlier, the state executed a former police officer convicted of killing a young girl. On a lighter note, YouGov data says that Generation Z girls are ditching their bras. This is to prioritize comfort, body positivity, and personal freedom.
1: Man.
10: Yeah.
1: Why now, I guess?
10: I think it's just kind of like a shift, like, you know, let's go El Natural. It's more comfortable that way. Have you ever had a wire right up against your chest?
1: No, surprisingly not. I have not had a wire up against my chest. Isn't it uncomfortable just not having one at times too? Like,
10: I guess if you're like a thicker woman like myself, it's a little harder because then everything's like flopping around and all that. But for the skinnier woman, it definitely is beneficial. I've seen it.
1: 6 minutes now in front of the hour.
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3: Thanks for joining us. When a car flew off an HOV overpass and crashed upside down on a busy Houston freeway, complete strangers didn't wait for emergency crews. They jumped into action, working side by side to rescue three women trapped inside. SunnySkies.com says the crash happened last Wednesday when police say the driver lost control while speeding. As traffic came to a halt following the crash, drivers abandoned their own cars and rushed toward the wreckage. Video shows a growing crowd of Good Samaritans surrounding the overturned car, trying to reach the women trapped inside. Some use sledgehammers, poles, and their bare hands to pry at the vehicle. Firefighters arrived a short time later, freed the three women, and transported them to the hospital. All are expected to survive. That'll do it for this hour. For Nicole Murray and Dom Savino, I'm Gordon Deal. 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

0: This is Mark Sadowski from Mark Sadowski Jewelers with some good news and some bad news. The good news is that fine jewelry lasts forever. 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
2: It's 6 o'clock, KTSA San Antonio. I'm Christian Blood. The U.S. and Saudi Arabia confirming airstrikes against groups backed by Iran in Iraq this morning. The attacks carried out come after Iran launched ballistic missiles at U.S. forces in the Middle East. In a post on X, U.S. Central Command said all of the missiles were successfully intercepted, no injuries or fatalities reported. CENTCOM described the assault as an attempted surprise attack. The strikes in Iraq targeted CENTCOM called terrorist logistics and weapon sites. A Senate committee has questions for Dr. Anthony Fauci, and we'll see how he answers those during a hearing later this morning. He's accused of misleading Americans about the sources of COVID-19 and also lying to Congress.
3: Newly released excerpts from Fauci's personal diary were allegedly unearthed by current Health Secretary RFK Jr. Senator Paul has released what he says are key passages, including a section from January 2020 where Fauci seemingly admits he knew the virus did not originate in the Wuhan, China wet market. Fauci has consistently said the so-called spillover theory, that the virus passed naturally from animals to humans, is the most likely origin of the pandemic.
2: That's correspondent Karen Waugh. Now, many believe the pandemic also served as a backdrop to allow mass mail-in voting in multiple states that changed the outcome of the controversial 2020 presidential election. One man is dead and another man in police custody after a fatal shooting late Tuesday afternoon. KTSA's Stacy Keene with the story.
4: The man was found shot dead in the passenger seat of a car at the intersection of East South Cross and South WWY at around 5:30. Police say a woman may have been driving and that a man was later taken into custody in connection with the case. Few other details are available.

0: trouble, including a suspected motive for the shooting. Investigators have yet to find the gun used in that shooting. Stacey Keen, KTSA News.
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2: In the NFL, here we go. In the Dallas Cowboys State of the Union, Jerry Jones said he'd move significant future assets to improve this year's team, adding that he was on the phone with another team just the other day. He also stated when asked why they walked away from the Max Crosby talks earlier this year after the failed Baltimore deal, he replied, "We didn't," but would not elaborate, citing tampering. In other NFL news, Aaron Rodgers confirmed that this year will be the last of his last retirement years. 2026 will be his last season and said there's zero debate. I'm Rob Thompson for 94.1 San Antonio Sports Star.
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7: Good morning. Looks like they just picked up that road work at 35 northbound at Loop 410. In the clearing stages, 35 southbound Randolph on down to 410. Completely picked up the road work at 35 northbound at 410. And we're still set up at 410 eastbound Parent Vital to 35. Construction cones taking up that right lane. Stop and go from Starcrest. Get reports of some debris in the roadway at 281 northbound at Sunset. I'm Debbie Alcacer, KTSA, Time Saver Traffic.
8: Hot and dry weather continues straight through the rest of the week. Mostly sunny today, the high up to 99. Breezy this evening, otherwise partly cloudy and humid. The low 77 along the Riverwalk and 72 in the Hill Country. Sun, a few clouds, and the high of 99 Thursday. I'm meteorologist Jason Caterina with your KTSA Stevens Roofing AccuWeather forecast.
1: Right now, 79 degrees, partly cloudy at San Antonio's Severe Weather Station. 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
2: And now, ladies and gentlemen, there's a little bitty short man. He's wearing a mask on his face and a Washington Nationals jersey. He's got a glove on his left hand and his right hand, a baseball.
3: Dr. Fauci, when you're ready, it's your pitch.
2: Man. Oh, look at that. Goes over and hits the home team dugout.
3: Dr. Anthony Fauci.
2: Wow.

0: Dr. Fauci. And then he immediately went up in the grandstand sitting with people and took his mask off so he could talk while he was sitting in the grandstands telling you, you know, you need to wear like 4 or 5 maskuses, you
1: know. Science says, and I am science, Fauci says that you should socially distance and do whatever I tell you to do. Remember how stupid it was? They had the paper cutouts of people in the baseball stadiums when they were doing, and that this little word I can't say on the radio is throwing out the first pitch. I hate this guy.
0: Would you like to say rat bastard?
1: Yes, rat. This little rat bastard was lying his ass off to the rest of us. And I can't even read. I tried to read more of the journals, and it nauseates me. I can't do it.
0: Well, it makes me sick, but I'm still reading it because this guy. Well, I'll give you another one. You that was the baseball, by the way. The pitch went way over to the left. I mean, he threw it like way, and
1: he
0: had been admitting that he was a killer basketball player and wonderful athlete. Has the guy ever told? Well, yes, he told the truth to CBS Face the Nation.
2: He's looking at this carefully. Realizes that there's a distinct anti-science flavor to this. So if they get up and criticize science, nobody's going to know what they're talking about. But if they get up and really aim their bullets at Tony Fauci, well, people could recognize there's a person there. So it's easy to criticize, but they're really criticizing science. Because I represent science.
0: Jeez. Okay, now. I made a video this morning. In that video, I talk about his egomaniac personality, which is all throughout the diaries.
1: It's
0: throughout the diaries.
1: Grotesque.
0: And in one particular case, he goes on. Julia Roberts has a podcast or had a podcast at the time. He goes on the podcast, and after this happened, he immediately goes to the diary and talks about Julia Roberts' response to him and how she has the hots for him.
3: Rad that we have maybe the coolest man on the planet right now. Wow, and there's the room. This is intense. Does anybody else?
1: God.
0: He comes in and sits down behind the camera. She gasps. I mean, orgasmically, was sitting there just, oh, I can't believe here he is.
3: This is intense. Does anybody else have a...
4: Hello.
1: My God.
4: Hi there.
3: Good morning.
4: Good morning.
3: Oh, this is such a thrill. How are you?
4: Pretty good, I guess. You know, it's a little bit like running on fumes for a couple of months, but...
3: I would imagine this is a thrill for me because you truly have a...
0: I ain't buying the bull crap that this was tiring for him. He didn't do anything. All he did was go on the cameras and talk about what was going on. Behind the scenes, there's nothing for him to do. There's staff that is sending out the orders. He was having a grand old time because he talks about it in the diary.
1: Right.
0: How he had this incredible power. One phone call. And he shut down all of California with one phone call.
1: On the Julia Roberts thing and all the celebrity idiots that were falling all over themselves over this guy. You know what? You people didn't have to worry about family members. You guys didn't have to worry about, you know, going into work or not going into work. You could sit home in your freaking mansions and ride COVID out and gush over a guy like Anthony Fauci. Anybody who talks about themselves in the third person, you already sort of know is an a-hole. You know what I mean? I mean, COVID didn't make this ego. That ego existed before COVID happened. It's just on full freaking display in these journals.
0: It existed forever because he was the number one, quote, science and doctor mind, healthcare mind on the planet. It was the highest paid position in our government, including the president.
1: Yep.
0: He was making more money. But I also have another thing to tell you about Dr. Fauci and money. I'll get to it in a minute. But, Christian, we were talking earlier about how CBS is ignoring this. But they're not the only ones ignoring this, okay? They refuse to talk about this. If you look around the entire spectrum of the alphabet medias, what you're finding is that they refuse to talk about it. So last night on Abby's Phillips, she does that roundtable thing that Scott Jennings is so good on.
5: Yep.
0: The conservative voice for last night is a woman, and she brought it up because Abby is not going to CNN. As a whole, it's not going anywhere near these diaries, okay?
1: Right. Yeah.
0: So the conservative voice on Abby Phillips' show last night, her name is Lydia Moynihan. She brings it up, and listen to how fast Abby lights into her to shut it down.
5: One situation that, frankly, where we saw the government was certainly obfuscating, didn't have any transparency, was Anthony Fauci, who we're getting his diaries today.
0: Oh, listen to Abby.
5: He was purposely obfuscating about
6: Anthony Fauci.
5: That's actually something where we know he was purposely obfuscating.
7: We're sitting here talking about Americans who were killed in theater, okay, as a result of a war. We are not going to pivot to Anthony Fauci.
6: Right.
0: We're not going to pivot to Anthony Fauci. They refuse to say anything about what's going on. But you know what? We're going to give it to you starting at 7:30 this morning. Now, again, these things are kind of fluid, so it may not be exactly 7:30. But I told everybody here that when Rand Paul begins to speak, we're going to go to him. I don't care what's happening. I don't care what we're in the middle of. I want to hear all of Rand Paul's words. I want to hear all of Anthony Fauci's words.
1: Absolutely.
0: So I'm not sure, because they structure these things differently, and it's up to Rand. So he can give his 5 minutes, and then he can hand it to the ranking member, or he could go to Fauci. So the two that I'm concerned about, that I want to hear the most from, is Rand Paul and then Anthony Fauci. And then we'll dip in and out as the morning goes on. We'll pick up a little bit here and a little bit there as the day goes on. But those two I want to hear at the beginning.
1: I was surprised, frankly, at how early it's starting. They don't normally start this early. We usually start picking up coverage like in our last hour, in the last half hour. And we were talking about it off the air.
0: What'd I tell you?
1: You said Rand must think he needs a lot of time. And I hope that's true. You know, I need a reckoning here with this guy.
0: He may need the whole day.
1: He may need it, yeah. I mean, I don't know how you're doing. I set up everything to record everything so I can see everything when I get home. But we're probably going to end up bringing a lot of it to you live today, this morning.
0: I'm going to try to get as much in there as I can, Sean. And sometimes it gets boring. I know the Democrats are going to play defense. John Fetterman was a complete disappointment. He announced, I'm not even reading these diaries. Well, what the hell are you there for then, brother? Come on now. Okay, so here's two other things on Fauci, and then we'll take a break. He said in the diaries that the attacks on him were a right-wing plot to destroy democracy. If you're attacking me, you're destroying democracy.
1: I saw that.
0: Of course, he said it was science, and he also said he's democracy.
1: He's democracy.
0: So these attacks on me, this was back during the pandemic, guys, back during the pandemic. If you're attacking me, you're attacking democracy itself. Now, here's the other one. He was asked in a Senate hearing. This was back during the pandemic. Here's a Newsweek article that says the scientists involved in the National Institute of Health, they made $700 million in kickbacks or payments, or they call them royalties, for developing different drugs and whatever during the pandemic. And so how much did you make?
8: I didn't make a dime. I didn't make anything. I didn't make anything at all. Nothing. No money.
0: He said,
8: I came up with an mRNA vaccine like a long time ago, and I got $100 a year. I'm getting $100 a year off of that.
0: Well, let me give you another one then, because this is what you need to uncover. This is what you need to uncover. So I want Nick Shirley to go out with his camera.
9: Mm-hmm.
0: Financial disclosure records show that Fauci was an investor with Nancy Pelosi and Paul Pelosi in their restaurant called the Jackson Fillmore Trattoria in San Francisco. It's an Italian restaurant. And that restaurant received at least $307,000 in COVID PPP funds.
1: Jeez.
9: Wow.
0: And he was an investor. That's what you need to uncover. So since it is, we're talking about an Italian restaurant that those folks were involved in, and Anthony Fauci was involved in, and getting government COVID money. Today is National Lasagna Day.
1: Lasagna. I love lasagna.
0: I'm going to have lasagna. One of my grandgirls is coming over for lunch today, and I'm going to put in a request to my wife that we want lasagna today. National Lasagna Day. Who's got the best lasagna?
1: I could eat lasagna. You know what? Homemade lasagna is great, but that Stouffer's crap is pretty good too, man.
0: Is it good?
1: I'll shove it in the oven, man.
0: Yep. I can tell you Olive Garden is good.
1: Oh, yeah. Hell yeah.
0: I can tell you if you go downtown to Caporelli's on Main, that place is going to just make you smile for a month and a half when you have their lasagna. My sister-in-law's lasagna is good. My wife's lasagna is
10: Jack
0: out.
10: Jack Riccardi?
0: I'm getting there.
1: Jack Riccardi.
0: Give me a minute. My wife's is fantastic, but ladies and gentlemen, you want the best lasagna that has ever been made on planet Earth. He does two shows per day on his radio station. That man's lasagna.
1: He's got lasagna in his blood, man.
0: Well, I'm telling you, man.
1: He's got pasta in his genetics.
0: But you know what? I'm wondering, though, if he has some competition now that we have two other very well-known Italians working here, and Joe Pags and Sam Pags.
1: Oh, yeah.
0: You know what we ought to do? We ought to have a lasagna off.
1: A lasagna off.
6: Well, let's work on pronunciation first.
9: All right.
0: What? What's the matter?
6: You cannot call it lasagna.
0: Well, that's what it says right here on the paper.
6: I'm sorry about your Roosevelt education, sir, but there ain't no way we're going to allow you to call it lasagna.
0: Jimmy, I'm reading it. It says lasagna right here. Lasagna. Right here on my piece of paper, Lasagna Day. National Lasagna. How about it, Sam? How about it, Joe? Y'all want to do a little lasagna off with Riccardi? I think that's a good idea.
10: I think Riccardi was.
0: We, the morning shoe, we will be the judges.
9: Ooh.
1: I could eat pasta every damn day of my life.
0: 24 hours a day.
1: Tell you what,
6: I'll take on those three Italians. Put me in.
0: Okay. You want to be in there too?
6: Oh, yeah. I'll go up against them.
10: Because Riccardi was just saying last night, his is the best.
0: It truly is.
10: He's talking smack already.
0: Oh, man. He made me something, brought to the house one time, and I took my time, a full year to eat it.
1: A full year? Would you just unfreeze it a little bit at a time?
0: I did. 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
11: Good morning. Looks like they just picked up that road work, 35 southbound Randolph to 410. Still set up at Loop 410 eastbound, parent vital over to 35. That's in the right lane, and it's about a 10-12 minute commute, slow from Starcrest. Some debris in the roadway at 281 northbound at Sunset. Now, if you guys see something we're not talking about, give us a call on the traffic tip line. We'll check it out, 210-785-2601. Debbie Alcacer, KTSA Time Saver Traffic.
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0: 622 with Warren Rimel.
1: I'm sure you agree. I thought the Lindsey Graham Memorial went phenomenal. I mean, it's a funeral, so it's kind of weird to say phenomenal. But, you know, I thought everybody that spoke from the heart. Donald Trump. Now, that's when I love Donald Trump. And I know, again, we're talking about a funeral. But, you know, he gave some great thoughts. A lot of it was scripted. He kind of went off script here and there just briefly. I love, you know, talking about the phone number thing and how I blew up his phone and then I couldn't get him off my phone for the next 10 years. I thought that was cool. I didn't see Hannity, and I didn't realize that they were so close. I saw Hannity, his comments later on, and talking about how where Lindsey is right now, he's probably got more gold than Donald Trump has. But I thought it was very well done and very respectful. His niece, I thought, was powerful, and your heart broke for her while she was speaking. Franklin Graham gave a great prayer. I thought he was going to talk for a little bit longer than he did, but just basically did a prayer and moved on.
0: Can I just interrupt for a second?
1: Of course, yeah.
0: He is his daddy.
1: He is.
0: Oh, my God. I grew up watching, I think you did too, watching his daddy.
1: Yeah.
0: And he got up there, and if you close your eyes, you're listening to Billy.
1: I had the same thought. Yeah. You know, I went to one of the Crusades, I think, back in the 80s. And
0: We went to one here, yeah.
1: You and I both grew up as huge Billy Graham fans. I don't know how many of his books I've read over the years. And you're right, Franklin Graham really looks like his dad at this
0: point.
1: Closed
0: my eyes, and I went, wow.
1: Yeah.
0: Wow.
1: So, I mean, all in all, I thought it was a great, you know, send-off. I did notice yesterday when we were on the air and some of the pre-coverage was going on and they were just kind of coming up in the rotunda. And to a person, they all came up and touched. This is a guy they worked with every day. They came up and touched the casket. Did you notice, except for Chuck Schumer?
0: Yeah.
1: Chuck Schumer didn't touch the casket. He didn't go near the casket. He just kind of nodded his head and walked off.
0: That's Chucky.
1: I thought that was interesting.
0: That's him.
1: I took notice of that.
0: He's not a very nice man.
1: No, apparently not.
0: No, he's not.
1: But
0: Trump touched it several times.
1: Yeah, yes, he did.
0: He
1: and J.D.
0: point.
1: Lingered for quite a while with his hand on the casket.
0: And the newest senator, his sister, said, you could read her lips, I love you very much.
1: Yeah, yeah. So, I thought it went very well, and it was a great send-off for Lindsey. I'm admittedly not somebody who followed, you know, every single thing Lindsey Graham did over the course of his career.
0: Nor agreed with all of it.
1: But it's interesting to me that he's another one of these guys. One of the things you hear about Donald Trump, you also hear about Lindsey Graham, which is that they're both extremely funny people. And I love the descriptions of their relationship and that Trump apparently had a great deal of respect for Lindsey because Lindsey, you know, when Trump's doing, maybe it might have been JD talking about, you know, Trump is the alpha male and kind of commands any room he's in, unless Lindsey shows up. And Trump had a respect for Lindsey because he would let him know exactly what he thought. It wouldn't. In fact, Trump broke away from his comments and said, Lindsey was a tough cookie. He was a tough guy, man.
0: Well, JD said he could go swashbuckling in any room and own the room.
1: Yeah, yeah.
0: So,
1: interesting reference.
0: And Johnny Depp entered my head.
1: I thought pirates myself.
0: Johnny Depp came right into my head because he just walked in and Lindsey could walk in and command the room. Here I am, and I own this room. It is mine now.
1: And unlike Trump, he wasn't physically a large man, you know. And
0: he's like
1: a little guy, but you know, I thought the swashbuckling reference was interesting. But you know, I thought it went very well, and you know, Netanyahu and Trump and Zelensky met, but they didn't do any pressers or, you know, any appearances yesterday, as far as I know. I think they did put out statements.
0: Let's, you know what, we'll talk more about that later, but because I have some thoughts about it. I believe that meeting, the two meetings there, were more important than what you think.
1: I agree, yeah.
0: I do believe that that was stuff, because Ukraine is fighting on our behalf against Iran
1: right now. At
0: this
1: point, yeah, they are
0: launching missiles into the ships that Iran is trying to bring into their country with oil, and they're blowing those ships. Ukraine is, with our missiles.
1: Yeah, yeah.
0: So we're fighting a war against Russia and China in three different fronts right now, and it basically is a world war.
1: I was
0: going to
1: say it's like a quiet world war.
0: It really is. It's a world war, and what Trump did yesterday, I believe, was had a meeting with the heads of that world war, the other powers that
1: the
0: we're
1: allies.
0: Fighting with. Right, that's it. And it was stuff he wanted to say to them in person, not communicate electronically in any way.
1: Yeah.
0: More in a minute, more Warren Rima coming up. Window World. Window World is a fantastic organization. But, of course, you knew that because the owner is Martin Bomba. Everything the man does is first class, and I've known him for 40 some odd years, and I can tell you he doesn't mess around. 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That's just the way he is. 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
21: Hot temperatures once again this afternoon, but no heat-related warnings or advisories, but you're still urged to stay hydrated if you'll be outside later on.

0: The U.S. and Iran back to fighting after CENTCOM says several Iranian ballistic missiles were intercepted overnight. And Dr. Anthony Fauci back in the spotlight later this morning as he gets peppered on Capitol Hill about his response to the COVID-19 pandemic 6 years ago. KTSA News Time, 6:32.
1: 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In good shape as you head into your early morning commute. 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They did pick up that debris at 281 northbound in Sunset. Roadwork at 410 eastbound, parent mile to 35, taking up a right lane. I-10 eastbound, the off-ramp to Lycantara Parkway. We've got roadwork that's blocking the exit and entrance ramps. 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I'm Debbie Alcacer, KTSA, Time Saver Traffic.
2: Mostly sunny and hot today with the high moving up to 99. Breezy this evening, partly cloudy, warm and humid tonight. The low 77 along the Riverwalk and 72 in the Hill Country. Hot again for Thursday with sun and a few clouds, the high of 99. I'm meteorologist Jason Catarino with your KTSA Stevens Roofing AccuWeather forecast.
0: Right now, 79 degrees at San Antonio's Severe Weather Station. I'm Christian Blood. 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
3: Oh, yeah, Billy Squire. Takes me back to the early 1980s.

0: Love me some Billy Squire, man. Great way to start your day. It's 6:34. We're wearing Rima KTSA, and here is the great, fantastic, wonderful, very sexy, with a guy who got a big old mirror all the way down the side of his house.
1: Anybody who's looking at this carefully realizes that there's a distinct anti-science flavor to this. So if they get up and criticize science, nobody's going to know what they're talking about. But if they get up and really aim their bullets at Tony Fauci, well, people could recognize there's a person there. So it's easy to criticize. But they're really criticizing science, because I represent science.
0: Yes, I am science. And he also said in his diaries that if you attack me, if you attack Anthony Fauci, he said, then that's a right-wing plot to destroy democracy. I brought up in the last half hour that new financial disclosure records are showing that he was an investor with Nancy and Paul Pelosi in a restaurant in San Francisco. And that San Francisco received at least $307,000 in COVID PPP funds, even though he testified, I haven't received any money at all. So the great John Hayward is joining us this morning. This should be fun this morning, right, John?
2: It's going to be fun and frustrating because he's got his preemptive parts from Joe Biden tucked in his pocket. This guy is an absolute lunatic. It's horrifying that he was in charge of anything, never mind our response to this incredible disaster that ravaged the world, that ravaged our country, killed so many people, destroyed our economy. And this guy's an utter loon at the heart of it, narcissistic lunatic. And everything he did, it's increasingly clear from his diaries, from everything that's been exposed, his whole thing, everything he did was just intended to prevent everybody from knowing that he funded the research that created the virus. Well, everything he was doing was trying to obfuscate his connections to the Wuhan Institute of Virology and his role in unleashing this hideous plague upon mankind. He should be in jail for the rest of his life. It's not going to happen. Nothing's going to happen to him. He's got a pardon. He's going to testify. He'll probably take the fifth a bunch of times. Maybe he'll perjure himself again. It won't matter. But we need to know the story. Don't focus on what happens to him and think this is like a sports game. We lose if he doesn't go to prison. Focus on what he did, who he was, and how our system collapsed under the stress of this virus and how we need to do better next time.
0: You know, one of our other talk show hosts, he's a brilliant man. I call him the Professor. Jack Riccardi comes on at 10 o'clock. He follows our show. And he said yesterday, we need the diaries from all these people because the Fauci diary, John, is just exposing how they all are. This is what they think. This is a joke that they're playing on us, that they come out and they tell us one thing, but behind the scenes, it's something completely different. You know what? I agree with Jack.
2: Yeah, you know, they're making it up as they go. We now know that everything was nonsense. The masks were nonsense. Social distance was nonsense. It was all just silly crap they made up to make it look like they were professionals and experts. They were on top of everything. And then, you know, but that tape you just played, there they were telling us we are science itself. And if you dare to challenge us, I mean, what absolute rot. And it tells you don't trust anybody who talks like that. Verify, think, examine, question, challenge. Never just blindly trust people, especially when they're political animals. And that's what Anthony Fauci was. He wasn't a scientist. He wasn't a doctor. He's a political animal. And nobody ever should have trusted him.
3: Just a couple of observations. First off, I keep coming back to this. I mean, Tony's diary. The fact that he wrote all of this stuff down. 1,000 pages, you know, and John, I was telling Trey, I can't read it. I mean, I've read some of it, but I it makes me want to barf. I just can't. It's chilling to look at a man's thoughts who is reveling in his celebrity and gushing over Julia Roberts and all these the celebrity attention. And yet people are dying. It's a global pandemic. I mean, it's really chilling to, you know, apart from knowing the guy's a supreme a-hole. He's really a sociopath as well.
2: And the inherent sociopathy of the media is so obvious in all of this. Look, it is now revealed diary entries, his emails, his Slacks and everything. The media were just his oodles, and they would do anything to cover up for him and to hide him from his mistakes and shield him. And all critical faculties, all newsmaking, all journalism just fled that entire profession. When it came to Anthony Fauci, he snapped his fingers and they did as he said. One of the revelations we have now is back when you weren't allowed to go see your dying grandparents in the hospital, he's having dinner with with Jake Tapper. Well, he was forbidden to do things like that.
0: Yeah.
2: You know, and you know, tell me, everybody in the media knew that. It was it's going to be one of those open secrets that everybody knew, but they didn't tell you because they think you needed to know that the elite were living a different lifestyle than you were. This is just enraging, you know, and there's so many more people beyond Anthony Fauci to be angry at. This is one of the worst things that ever happened in the country, and we need some accountability. If we can't put some of these people in prison, at least we need to know not to trust them anymore.
0: Well, first of all, he destroyed the restaurant business in America because they've never really fully recovered from him shutting them down. That's number one. Number two was the kiddos that have been that suffered so much by not being in school for an absolute lie, 100%. And then, of course, everything that we read in that diary is all about him. He's so enamored by wherever he goes, people have to take selfies everywhere. I can't go taking selfies everywhere. And then he talks about how Barbra Streisand and Joan Baez keep calling him, and he has to spend a lot of time with Babs and Joan Baez on the phone. Those are a couple of old broads who used to be singers a long time ago, and Babs would call him about these sores on her butt because she had shingles, and she would call him and go,
3: God,
0: can I take the mRNA, Mr. Dr. Fauci guy? They were all just slobbering. I literally mean slobbering all over this guy, and he was reveling in it. He just thought this was the greatest thing in the world.
2: And these are the people that want this day want to run your life. And the pandemic was great because it gave them more power over you. And it's increasingly clear from these revelations that these people have no intention of living in the world they make for you.
0: No.
2: They're going to consign you to seven kinds of hell as they did during the pandemic. But they're going to be fine. They're going to have luxuries. They're going to have special privileges and stuff. Don't believe it. Don't fall for it. Don't vote for anybody that's that way. Fight. Fight every time you hear somebody that thinks this way saying they want to control your life.
3: Now, you started off by saying, you know, I think it's a good point, you know, not to focus so much on the outcome. This is going to be a matter of historic record. He's, you know, going to have to, you know, answer some of these questions, whether he does or honestly or not is up for question. But why do you believe, I mean, I think we all know, but why do you believe nothing actual is probably going to happen to him, even if he does perjure himself today?
2: Because he's got the pardon, because he's got political cover to this day. The Democratic Party is not going to let anything happen to him. They would fight it if anybody tried to throw him in jail for anything that he says or does on Capitol Hill today. The best bet, I think, you know, the media playing this is a clash of personalities. It's like an MMA cage fight between him and Rand Paul, both if they're reporting on it at all, and they don't want to report on it at all. But if they do, that's what they're going to say. Now, Rand Paul's been looking forward to this, and I'm sure he's got his weapons ready. And if he can provoke Fauci into doing something really outrageously, egregiously illegal, like massive act of perjury that's demonstrable that he can take to the hole while he's there in Congress, maybe this goes somewhere. And the smart thing for Fauci to do would be to just sit there and smile and not say anything. But he's got such an ego, as we've seen, you know, he's such a maniac that it's just possible that Rand will get under his skin and make him do something that comes back to haunt him.
0: Rand's major question this morning, I'm quite sure, and we're going to carry it live at 7:30, will be, where did it come from? Because In the public eye, he's out there saying a bat bit a person in a wet market, and that's what started this whole thing. Privately, he and all of his scientists that he commissioned for the COVID-2 report on the origins, they all wrote down, even though they didn't believe it, they all wrote down, that's how it happened. But behind the scenes, they're telling each other, it came from the lab that I funded. Like you said a minute ago, he was just

0: lab leak, and he just lied through his teeth about it every minute after that conversation took place.
1: You know, to your point, as far as Rand Paul, I mean, they obviously hate each other's guts. They despise each other. We need a Tom Cruise, Jack Nicholson moment with Dr. Fauci today. Do you know what I'm saying?
2: You can't handle the truth.
1: Fauci knows the truth. You know, I mean, you need him to snare him like that, using his own ego against him, because you're right. That ego of his, which is on full display for everybody to read now, you know, you need to walk him into that. If I'm Rand Paul, that's where I want to get him.
0: You goad him into admitting that he funded the research of
1: right.
0: Wuhan. You know, try to get his ego on display, and that would be your "you can't handle the truth" moment when he jumps up and says, "You're damn right, I fought that research at the Wuhan Institute of Virology." I don't know if we're going to get that,
1: right?
0: But that would be the best possible outcome.
3: I don't know if you heard it or not, but that's what Kilmeade said to the president yesterday.
1: Oh, did he?
3: Yeah,
1: I didn't see that.
3: Great minds think alike, because Kilmeade to the president yesterday said, "This has got to be a Jack Nicholson moment."
1: Oh, now he's really?
3: No, you didn't know that.
1: I didn't know.
3: I really didn't know. No. Now, let me ask John one final question. We got to let John go.
1: Sure, yes.
3: But let me ask him one final question. John, did you check your Mega Millions ticket?
0: Unfortunately, I am not the Mega Millionaire.
3: Oh, no, John. I was hoping that Uncle John Hayward would send me a million or two. Somebody in Florida won $800 million last night, so I was hoping it was you.
0: If I did win, I would not fund any dodgy bio research.
3: Good for you.
1: Nice.
3: We appreciate you, and we'll talk to you later. Thanks, John. John Hayward, Breitbart.com. 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Hey, it's going to be sunny and hot near 179 now on KTSA.
4: 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Do have a stall at 281 northbound Stone Oak Parkway that's off to the right shoulder, so your main lanes are getting by. I-10 upper level westbound between North Frio Street to Calabria. That's some ongoing road work. Just the right lane open. Start moving over. I-10 eastbound, the on-ramp and off-ramps to Alcantara Parkway. Both of those are blocked with road work. The Crohn's and Colitis Foundation has been at the forefront of inflammatory bowel disease research and care for over 50 years. Learn more at Crohn's Colitis Foundation.org. I'm Debbie Alcacer, KTSA Time Saver Traffic.
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11: I pledge allegiance to the flag of the United States of America and to the republic for which it stands, one nation, under God, indivisible, with liberty and justice for all.
12: Warren in Rima, KTSA.
13: Florida was in the news a lot yesterday. We were talking about the Mega Millions winner. But take home, I think it's 400 if it gets lump sum.
12: Lump sum was 800
13: million.
12: 800 million, and then, yeah, about half.
13: And we don't know who it was yet.
12: But it said one ticket.
13: One ticket.
12: That's what it said.
13: You got to play to lose. got to pick me up a ticket. Also, Florida made the news because they had a double execution yesterday, a double header. They greased a couple of guys who were convicted murderers. But Florida apparently is, you know, surpassing Texas. I mean, we're in kind of this race for who executes people quicker or gets around to it a little quicker. It's us and Florida, basically.
12: That's what DeSantis said.
13: And
12: he's not proud of it, but
13: he said it's not something to, like, you know, gloat about. But, you know, at the same time, I like seeing this because one of the guys that was executed yesterday was an 80-year-old man who killed his ex-girlfriend's family, I think, or her parents, in the mid-80s. So this guy sat on death row for upwards of 40 years.
12: One of them was 86, was in 1986.
13: Yeah.
12: The other one was in 1987.
13: Think about that.
12: No excuse. No excuse. That's why I've said you give them one appeal, and then they're done.
13: Yeah.
12: Turn out the lights.
13: That's not really a death sentence.
12: Of course it's not.
13: 40 more years of existence. I don't care if it's in the pen or not.
12: And you know what happens? somebody who killed somebody in 86 and the other guy in 87, it's likely that the victims' families, many of them have already died and they didn't get any justice.
13: They never got any justice. So, yeah, definitely we need to streamline that process. The other story I was looking at, I wanted to ask you on the air that, you know, we're coming up with the coverage of the Fauci testimony at 7:30 our time. Now, again, as you said, it's fluid. We don't really know exactly when it's going to start or when we're going to go to it live. But at some point, we should probably talk about that period of time. I think it's good to, you and I were talking a little bit about it before we went on the air. Not, maybe not now, whenever you want to do it.
12: We can right now. Just to clarify, what I told everybody this morning is we're going to start at 7:30 if that's when, right. The minute Rand Paul begins his opening statement, and I'll interrupt anything that's going on to get that on the air right away.
13: Yeah, we want to get Rand Paul's.
12: I got him. You little.
13: Oh, did you get the bug? Ah, there's a bug in the studio Trey's been trying to kill.
12: Dead. He's dead. I got him.
13: We're not supposed to gloat over executions, right, Trey.
12: He's dead now. That boy's dead now. What?
13: Trey just killed a bug. We've had a bug flying around
12: I'm
13: in here.
12: I'm sorry, Sean.
13: Oh, no,
12: go right ahead.
13: I had nothing going on. No, it's okay.
12: No, you were I've been chasing that sucker all morning long. And I got him, baby.
13: what I was saying before, and maybe we'll do it, you know, at the top after we come back, but I think going into this testimony, because one way or the other, it's a reckoning. Okay, whether, you know, Hayward's right, nothing really happens, which I think you and I are cynical enough to believe that probably nothing will happen.
12: Correct.
13: I'd love for something to happen, but I don't think anything will happen.
12: He's in the special class.
13: He's in the cool club, you know, and he's protected, and so more than likely nothing's going to happen.
12: As a matter of
13: record, though, we need this testimony. I think it's also valuable to kind of revisit that era. You know, you'd mentioned the restaurant industry was destroyed. I mean, in this town, we talk about Nuremberg, I'd like to use another word, all the time.
12: Nuremberg.
13: Yeah. I got a few other words. Mm-hmm. And basically, between he and the judge, single-handedly destroyed the you know, many of these privately owned restaurants in this town that still don't exist.
12: Well, then let's do a 705.
13: Yeah, let's do that and just revisit that era. The only other thing I was going to mention, and I know this is probably triggering for some folks, but I was reading about how, and I'm not a big tech guy, and I know there's a lot of stuff I don't follow with big tech, but Elon is going to start basically a banking system on X. I was reading about, I guess they do this in China, they're called super apps, where you basically live your entire life on a social media platform, and this is something I guess he's wanted to do with X for a long time, where you would actually do your banking on X.
12: Well, he calls it the Everything app, and it's available. I'm a subscriber right now,
13: right,
12: and it's available to subscribers. You're going to play hell, get me away from Amogee Bank.
13: Right.
12: But I do believe in Elon. I do believe in his products. And yes, he's starting a financial services through X. And his idea, he's going to do it. Every part of your life will run through X. And that's everything. You can pay all of your bills through there. In fact, you already do this because you're with, I think, USAA, I think.
13: Yeah,
12: So you already get your paycheck before the rest of us.
13: Right.
12: You've talked about that on the radio before.
13: They tend to deposit it a day before everybody else.
12: He does 2 days. two days before everybody else, if you work it through the X money. And remember, he's the guy that invented PayPal.
13: That's right.
12: And made a lot of money when he sold it.
13: Is this kind of the wave of the future? Well,
12: yes.
13: The very near future that we're going to be living our entire lives on a social media platform?
12: Yes.
13: That's really kind of where we're headed.
12: Yes.
13: And I'm not anti that, you know. I think it's a natural progression.
12: It's going to happen.
13: And it probably will make a lot of stuff in life a hell of a lot easier if you only go to one source.
12: We'll see.
13: But it's also a little scary.
12: Well,
14: what happens when it crashes?
13: Well, yeah.
12: Well, but, you know, I would rather, if we're going to be forced into the cashless society, and we are, the Bible says you're going to be living in a cashless society, you're going to have a barcode on your arm or on your forehead. But anyway, I think that, you know, I would rather be with a private guy like Elon than the government.
13: Well,
12: I don't want the government to be able to turn off my money like they do in China. In China right now, if you're not a good person, and that's subjective, it's according to their social score,
13: right,
12: then you go to the ATM and they don't give you any money. Sorry, you don't get money this week because you didn't have a good week.
13: I'd rather bank with Elon if that's where we end up.
12: Can I do something else here real quick?
13: Sure.
12: You know, all this stuff about Mom Donnie and the 9/11 and everything that's coming up and how he hates Jews and everything. Right now, they blast the whole thing out there, the Muslim call to prayer five times a day and everything. I'd love to pull up a big truck with speakers in front of Gracie Mansion and blast this all day and all night, too, so that Mom Donnie could hear this. This is Boy George about

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2: It's 7 o'clock, KTSA San Antonio. I'm Christian Blood. U.S. Central Command says Iran fired ballistic missiles at U.S. forces in the Middle East. And a post on X, CENTCOM said all of the missiles were knocked down and they think it was a failed attempt at a surprise attack. On Tuesday, President Trump said he hopes recent diplomatic efforts in the war will continue. Trump met with Israeli Prime Minister Benjamin Netanyahu just prior to making those comments on Tuesday. About a half hour from now, Dr. Anthony Fauci is going to face off against U.S. Senator Rand Paul, a longtime critic of Fauci's handling of the COVID pandemic years ago. Paul is now armed with excerpts from a diary kept by Fauci.
3: 6 years after the pandemic gripped the globe, new insight into the U.S. government's response. A Senate committee today is set to question Dr. Anthony Fauci, accusing the former head of the COVID response effort of misleading Americans about the source of the virus and lying to Congress, all which Fauci denies.
2: That's correspondent Karen Waugh. Now, many believe the reported death toll caused by COVID was exaggerated, and some question how effective the range of COVID vaccines really are. One man in police custody after a man was found shot to death on the southeast side late Tuesday afternoon. According to SAPD, the victim was found dead in the passenger seat of a car at the intersection of East South Cross and South WW White about 5:30. Investigators say they identified a possible shooter, then took him into custody, although we don't know exactly what led to the arrest. It's also possible a woman was driving in the car, although we don't know how she's connected to the shooting, if she is. This is a developing story. We'll pass along more when possible here on 550 KTSA and FM 107.1. Flooding that hit central Texas 2 weeks ago devastated some towns, but it turns out all that water is saving Corpus Christi. Here's KTSA's John Cruz.
4: City manager Peter Zanoni says they were poised to run out of water this year due to drought.
5: The level one water emergency is now forecasted to be September of 2028.
4: Now he says all the water gives them 2 years to add more capacity to the system. The Choke Canyon Reservoir, which was 7% full, now up to a quarter full. And starting this weekend, it's predicted homeowners can start watering their yards again. John Cruz, KTSA News.
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6: In the NFL, here we go. In the Dallas Cowboys State of the Union, Jerry Jones said he'd move significant future assets to improve this year's team, adding that he was on the phone with another team just the other day. He also stated when asked why they walked away from the Max Crosby talks earlier this year after the failed Baltimore deal, he replied, "We didn't," but would not elaborate, citing tampering. In other NFL news, Aaron Rodgers confirmed that this year will be the last of his last retirement years. 2026 will be his last season. And said there's zero debate. I'm Rob Thompson for 94.1 San Antonio Sports Star.
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11: Good morning. Working several stalls. 90 westbound at Nogalitos. That one's in the right lane. Loop 410 westbound Fredericksburg Road and 410 westbound at Babcock. Both of those stalls right shoulder block. Another disabled vehicle at 281 northbound Stone Oak Parkway up to the shoulder. And I-10 westbound Santa Clara. Disabled vehicle right shoulder blocked. Debbie Alcacer, KTSA, Time Saver Traffic.
12: It'll be a rinse and repeat forecast the next couple of days without the rinse as it remains dry and hot. Mostly sunny today, the high of 99. Partly cloudy and humid tonight, the low 77 along the Riverwalk and 72 in the Hill Country. Sunshine, a few clouds Thursday, the high back to 99. I'm meteorologist Jason Caterina with your KTSA Stevens Roofing AccuWeather forecast.
2: 79 degrees and partly to mostly cloudy right now, San Antonio's severe weather station. I'm Christian Blood. 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
14: What are some bits and pieces? We expect the hearing to begin at 7:30 this morning, and we will go to it directly when Rand Paul begins to speak here on Ware and Rima, 7:30 this morning. Meanwhile, Iran launched a bunch of missiles last night, 5:45 Eastern time, U.S. time, so 4:45 our time at U.S. air bases. All of the missiles were intercepted. CENTCOM said that we teamed up with Saudi Arabia. I was talking about this a couple weeks ago, Sean, because Saudi Arabia is going to get their belly full of them locking down the Al-Madan Strait, which is the other strait that Saudi Arabia uses to get their stuff out of here, the oil out of there. So the Saudis joined us and went against the Iranian terrorists last night. So the Iranian strikes against us were unsuccessful. Our strikes teaming up with Saudi were successful. Iran is now saying, look, the deal is, the Iranian president, these strikes that the Americans have perpetrated, they call it that,
7: yes,
14: have been more damaging than we originally thought. We have serious infrastructure damage throughout the entire country of Iran and particularly around the border. So when the president tells you we've been hitting them hard, we have been hitting them hard, and the Iranian president finally admitted that. President Trump said the meeting with Netanyahu yesterday went extremely well. And again, I think that that's a world war situation in that these guys were fighting China and Russia on several fronts now because Zelensky and Ukraine has joined the war against Iran in a kind of a under the radar kind of way. They're attacking the
7: ships.
14: They fired
7: on some ships, yeah.
14: Yeah.
7: Yeah.
14: So it's still going on.
7: It's the allies and the Axis. It really kind of is. It seems like it's shaking
14: pretty
7: out to
14: much,
7: be that. Yeah.
14: Pretty much. Iran is still executing protesters.
7: Mm.
14: If you protest Iran, they are still taking you over, and they're stringing you up on the gallows in downtown Tehran, and you're hanging by the end of a rope. Why the rest of the world doesn't jump in on this is clear, okay? We all know that. And particularly those people who yell about genocide.
7: Oh, God.
14: Because I don't want to hear anything about Israel committing genocide in Gaza when Iran is hanging its own people. That in and of itself is genocide.
7: I saw a really disturbing video, one of these videos you just kind of stumble along where it's a couple of people, it's a married couple actually, being beaten until they pass out over some damn thing they did wrong or one of them did wrong. This is medieval stuff. This is pre-medieval stuff. Yeah, this is barbarism.
14: It's barbarism.
7: It really 100%. Truly is.
14: And we've said it for years. We've talked about the barbarism of these people and who they are.
7: Yeah, and hearing people scream about the genocidal Jews, that's another one of those things that makes me want to barf when you really look at how people live and die in that country.
14: Yeah. Okay, now, there's some new polling out that says Republicans are doing better in the midterms. It's out by Reuters saying that Republicans lead up 4% on the economy, up 17% in crime, up 7% on immigration, and the House is now in toss-up category where it was into the Democrats. According to Reuters, now it's in toss-up. But you can't have screw-ups like what we just had in Florida yesterday, guys. We cannot have any more of this. This is absolutely horrible. It is... My mind was blown when I was reading about what happened with the Republicans in Florida. I said, District 47 in Florida, they've got a GOP incumbent. Her name is Paula Stark. And she was going to win again.
7: Mm.
14: She won by a little hair, but she was going to win this again this coming midterms. Her treasurer took the financial disclosure form downtown to turn it in by June 12th, which was the deadline. Her treasurer said, the person that worked there handed it back to me, so I left with it.
7: What happened was
14: she ended up not turning it in by the deadline. She ended up suing, and the judge yesterday said, sorry, you're SOL. So in District 47 in Florida, there is no Republican on the ballot, and she was going to win. So by default... the District 47 seat in Florida has been flipped to Democrats. You can't have that go on. This is too close of a race. Another one involves our own James Tallarico here in the state of Texas. Go ahead.
7: I was going to ask you about that because I keep seeing polling that says that he's, you know, doing much better than Paxton in some of the polls. Is that true?
14: Well, yes, but let's split hairs on that.
7: Right.
14: If you ask people in San Antonio and Bexar County, you ask people in Austin... Travis County, yeah.
7: Right, right.
14: Ask people in Harris County and Houston, yeah. Tarrant County and Dallas, yeah. He's doing really, really well. But what they're not factoring in are the people who live in the suburbs or outside in the countryside. He's going to win the metro parts.
7: Oh, sure.
14: I'm telling you, he's going to win.
7: That's because they're all liberal bastions. You know, polling, you can get any number you want depending on who you sample. You know, so I suspect that that's what was going on.
14: But this little boy who is now driving a Ram truck with a cowboy hat on.
7: Oh, stop.
14: The whole thing, that just like what Cornyn did, okay? So this little boy is... apparently broke election laws in the state of Texas to run for his House seat. I'll explain in a second, okay? But you got all these liberal papers and everything in Texas that are trying to say that about Ken Paxton, and they have yet to bring this one up.
7: Mm.
14: So lines were redrawn a few years ago for the Texas House, okay?
7: Right.
14: The district that he lived in was moved. So he was no longer able to run for that district, okay, where he lived. So what the boy did, he opened up, apparently, allegedly, this is all alleged.
7: Right,
14: okay?
7: Right.
14: He opened up a bank account with his mama, which we know that's true. He's 37 and shares a bank account with his mama. She's his number one giver to his campaign. But he also listed her residence as his residence, so that he could run in the district over there. He couldn't run in his.
7: Right.
14: But he could run in hers. So he went over there and signed up as a resident in her house. Problem is, state law is clear. If you want to run for our legislature, you have to be in Texas for 2 years, and you have to be in that residence for a year. He signed up a couple of weeks before the election. So... He wasn't in there for the full year, and it wasn't his residence. There's no evidence that he actually lived in his mama's house. So this guy apparently, allegedly,
7: right.
14: cheated, which wouldn't surprise me, election law in the state of Texas to go to the Texas House.
7: Well, you see that with Democrats quite often, do you not? We talk about this kind of thing all the time with their residency isn't really their residency.
14: Hillary Clinton. Senator from New York.
7: Freaking example, like all New Yorkers. Come on. So the sad thing about it, kind of like what we were talking with Hayward and Fauci, is anything going to happen as a result of this? Is there going to be a serious investigation?
14: No, of course not.
7: Why?
14: No,
7: because of the aforementioned cities and metro areas and all the support that he has here with the liberal fukes.
14: If you don't vote this year, you're going to lose half of Texas because he will win that Senate seat. If you don't, if you guys take it off and you guys don't go vote, when I say you guys, I mean Patriots, okay? I'm talking to Patriots here. If you don't turn out, and I mean in a big way, he wins. And if he wins that part of Texas, get ready because stuff is going to change in a hurry for Texas. It's going to be a big, big deal.
7: It's just nauseating watching people like that, like Tim Walz before him and all manner of Democrats who just try to recharacterize themselves with this cheap crap like driving around a freaking truck and holding up a piece of barbecue to his lips. Oh. And he looks like such a pansy. I don't usually use that word, but that guy is such a pansy, man.
14: Oh, yeah. Oh, total.
7: How about the most masculine guy in the world?
14: I love what Nolte says. Anytime Nolte writes his name in quotations, he says, and sure, he's heterosexual. You bet.
7: Right.
14: Anyway, I mean, we got a break. We got to go. 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AccuWeather forecast, sunny near 100 today, right now 79 KTSA.
11: Good morning. Working several stalls, 90 westbound at Nogalitos. That one's in the right lane. Loop 410 westbound Fredericksburg Road and 410 westbound at Babcock. Both of those stalls right shoulder blocked. Another disabled vehicle at 281 northbound Stone Oak Parkway off to the shoulder. And I-10 westbound Santa Clara disabled vehicle right shoulder blocked. Debbie Alcacer, KTSA, Time Saver Traffic.
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6: We're in Ryland. KTSA National Lasagna Day. So get yourself some lasagna today. Put it right on your eggs. You're going to enjoy lasagna and egg. I want to say one quick thing here. We're going to break early, and we're going to get into this Fauci thing. Cleto. His car. Yeah, I know. I'm kidding. Like I say, lasagna. His car commercials look great. So, Cleto, you're doing a good job with your car commercials.
7: He's a great guy. He's in a new movie, too, that's coming out. That's the trailer's all over the place.
6: I just sit here, when I'm here at the nighttime and I'm getting the show ready, they air those car commercials for World Car. He really looks good in those spots.
7: He does, and he's had a rough year, medically speaking. And we love Cleto. He's a good brother of mine, and I love that guy. And make sure you keep an eye out for the film that he's in. Again, the trailer's all over the place. I was kind of looking for the trailer on my face puke.
6: You can pull it up later.
7: We'll do it later. Yeah. I do want to, I think we're going into the testimony here, and as you said, we're going to be breaking early. We want to bring Rand Paul's statements to you, Fauci. We're going to be covering this live probably for the rest of the show off and on.
6: Well, it depends.
7: Depending on how it goes.
6: Right. The main one is I want to get Rand Paul in, and then Fauci's in. And we'll see how the rest of them go.
8: Right. It's boring.
7: Yeah. Exactly. It's boring. Or it's just somebody doing Anxious Mark. That's the movie that Cleto's in. So look that up. Anxious Mark. You think back on that time. I think there's some value in revisiting that moment in all of our lives for just a few minutes going into this. Because Fauci makes me furious. I mean, he just makes my blood boil. I used to say back in the day, that was the early days of what would become this show when we started doing the mornings together. It was around that time. And I used to say that whatever you had going on when you went into COVID, COVID made it 1,000 times worse, whatever situation you were dealing with in your life. And for me personally, that was the worst time of my life. I mean, there was a lot going on. Like a lot of folks, I had autoimmune folks in my family, and we're being told that, you can't, people get it and you got to be careful where you go. I had my daughter who was autoimmune compromised. My mom was with us at that point. You and I just started doing the show. We were suddenly working from home for, God, how long was it, Elaine? A couple of years, I guess.
8: Yeah, a couple of years you guys did it from home.
7: Yeah, and just there was a lot going on. And again, COVID made everything 1,000 times worse. I was dealing with my addiction stuff and depression stuff at that time. Like a lot of people who were now working from home, a lot of that stuff was made 1,000 times worse as well. You saw domestic violence rates go up, remember, during that time. We screwed over an entire generation of school kids.
8: And drinking picked up?
7: Mine addictions, did. I mean, that's what I, when you're suddenly home all day, that's something I had to deal with. And depression rates were through the roof. Marriages broke up. And you think about that. That's the stuff that I remember from that era. I remember just the difficult, stressful crap that we were all going through. People were losing their businesses. People were losing their minds. And to sit and read this little bastard's notes on how much fun he was

0: having, hanging out with the celebrities, and oh my God, I did 5 interviews today, and oh, I'm a star.
1: Eating dinner with Jake Tapper.
0: It really does make my blood boil, because everybody's freaking life was turned upside down for nothing. Absolutely nothing. People were lost during that time. People committed suicide. Again, depression rates, addiction rates, substance abuse. You know, it really enrages me, this little man that we're going to be hearing from here in a few minutes, because he took joy in that.
2: Well, first of all, don't give yourself coronary air.
0: I know.
2: Don't do it now,
0: man.
2: He's a rat bastard, yeah. And he knew what he was doing. And he's a control freak. He has a God complex, but we knew that about him, and that's what you and I talked about almost every day.
0: Yes, we did.
2: But you know what? He wasn't the only one. As I brought up with Jack yesterday, you had a bunch of them across the country, like Ron Nirenberg. He relished that 613 show with Nelson Wolf every night, telling you, hey, if you don't wear your mask, you're going to be murdering people. Wear your mask. While he goes and stands in a BLM thing with them breathing all over him, spitting all over him, and he's just sucking it all in. They knew. He knew it wasn't true.
1: And Nelson,
2: they all knew. They all knew what they were doing to us, to our children, but really to our old folks. And I tell you, one of the ones that gets me so much was, and I know I'm repeating myself, but guys, we got new listeners all the time, the man who used to sit in that chair, who I loved like a brother, Brent Bowler, died during that time frame, and we couldn't even have his funeral. It took a year to have that man's funeral.
0: That's
2: because
0: right.
2: Anthony Fauci said you can't get together for a funeral while he's going out with Jake Tapper doing God knows what.
0: I haven't had a funeral for my brother. I mean, my brother died at the very beginning of that. We couldn't have a funeral.
2: Horrible.
0: Man. It is. I mean, and so
2: he belongs in prison.
0: He does. And just again, that's why I honestly cannot read the journal entries. I can't stomach it.
2: I understand. 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Pot up Rand for just a second. This is not the hearing, but this is just him giving a presser.
3: A lot of people think this began with COVID. It began 10 years before. It began with the question of whether we should allow experiments to gain function to the avian flu. People talk about the avian flu. 10 years ago, they made it more transmissible through the air to mammals through an NIH-approved funding that Dr. Fauci supported. This is a big discussion. It needs to occur.
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0: 10 a.m. to 4 Sunday. 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
5: Dr. Anthony Fauci about to be questioned by a Senate committee looking into his response to COVID-19 back in 2020. He's accused of misleading the American public about the origins and the spread of the disease. We'll bring you live coverage right here of that hearing. And the U.S. and Saudi Arabia teaming up to attack Iran after a failed surprise attack overnight. Details on that still to come this morning. KTSA News Time, 7:30.
6: Good morning. We are working a few stalls blocking main lanes. 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At stall at 90 westbound at Nogalitos, right lane blocked. On Loop 410 eastbound at Ingram, that stall's in the left lane. And on I-10 Frontage Road eastbound at Foster Road, that stall has the left turn lane blocked. The Crohn's and Colitis Foundation has been at the forefront of inflammatory bowel disease research and care for over 50 years. Learn more at Crohn'sColitisFoundation.org. I'm Debbie Alcacer, KTSA, Time Saver Traffic.
7: Hot and dry weather continues straight through the rest of the week. Mostly sunny today, the high up to 99. Breezy this evening, otherwise partly cloudy and humid. The low 77 along the Riverwalk and 72 in the Hill Country. Sun, a few clouds, and the high of 99 Thursday. I'm meteorologist Jason Catarina with your KTSA Stevens Roofing AccuWeather forecast.
5: 79 degrees, mostly cloudy at San Antonio's severe weather station. I'm Christian Blood. 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
8: Hi, we are Ward Rima at KTSA any minute now. They'll be kicking off the hearings with Rand Paul and, of course, Dr. Evil in Washington, D.C., and we're going to go to that. In just a couple of minutes, I want to get Rand Paul's opening statement and Dr. Fauci's opening statement at the very least, and then we'll dip in and out depending on what's going on.
9: Right.
8: And as long as it's interesting, I'm not going to bore you. Won't do that. But, you know, with the temperatures being the way they are right now, you got to know a great air conditioning company, and that is the best in the world at Quarter Moon AC and Plumbing. Quarter Moon AC and Plumbing is ready to roll to you. If you ever have a problem, like today, it's going to be 100 degrees or thereabouts, you go home this afternoon and your house is 95 inside. It doesn't have to be 95 all night long. You call up Quarter Moon, the good guys, and they'll come right out, get your AC working again, and then they'll go through the whole system. And whatever caused the outage, they will fix that problem for you. And then if you want them to, they will come back on a regular basis and maintain your system to make sure that it doesn't happen again. Okay? And the same is true with your plumbing. If you ever have a plumbing issue, well, Quarter Moon, they're the good guys, and they'll run right out and fix your plumbing issue. So, and sometimes it's not, you know, an emergency situation. Sometimes, you know, you got a water heater that's just going bad, or you got a leaky faucet or something like that you can live with for a little bit. They're still going to come out and fix it for you. So whenever you need them, they're going to be there 24/7, 365. The good guys at Quarter Moon ready to come to you. That's Quarter Moon AC and Plumbing. 43 years around here at Quarter Moon. 210-651-5899. Okay, are we starting now? Okay, Rand Paul is speaking now.

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1: Breaking news.
2: 2020, you wrote that the task force recommendations were driven by me, yourself, Deb, and CDC. The next day, you wrote that you had convinced Mayor Bill de Blasio to close the New York City schools. So you were involved. That same night, Governor Gavin Newsom's chief of staff told you that the governor had decided to close California schools, bars, and restaurants after watching you on television. Presidents, governors, mayors, school boards, corporations, and Congress all bear responsibility for the decisions they made. The COVID lockdown, however, could never have been inflicted without you aiding and abetting the crime. Children lost years of education. Small businesses built over a lifetime disappeared. Patients delayed cancer screenings and other medical care. Families were separated from dying relatives. Workers were ordered to accept a medical procedure or lose their jobs. Worship assembly, employment, education, and travel were restricted in the name of science. While you did not impose every restriction, you used your public authority to justify them. While you concluded publicly that COVID occurred naturally, your private record tells a different story. In early 2020, your handpicked virologist warned that the virus appeared to have been manipulated in the lab. In a conference call concerning the origin of the virus, all but two of the participants believed deliberate insertion was possible. Your concern was not merely theoretical. That same week, you led an urgent effort to determine whether your own agency had funded the research related to these experiments that were now under suspicion. Hours later, your assistant reported that the Wuhan experiments had indeed been reviewed and approved by the NIH. Those were not the actions of officials who believed that a research related to origin was an absurd conspiracy theory. They were the actions of officials urgently trying to determine whether their agency funding was connected to the research under discussion, connected to the pandemic. You could not hide that your agency had funded the Wuhan research or your long history of defending gain-of-function research. The only alternative left was to argue that COVID-19 did not originate in the Wuhan lab. You were not a detached observer. You had an institutional interest in the public believing that federally funded research had nothing to do with the pandemic. It was a conflict of interest from the very beginning. The authors of the proximal origin of SARS-CoV-2 privately had serious doubts about a natural origin. Within days, though, they flipped, and they all wrote in proximal origin that the virus was almost certainly not a laboratory construct. That paper was then used by the government and the media and you to discredit Americans who were asking the same questions that you and the authors were asking yourselves privately. You even cited proximal origin from the White House podium. You held it out as evidence that the virus could not have been engineered, but you didn't disclose your role in the discussions that preceded the writing of the paper. You did not disclose the author's original concerns. You did not reveal that you had been part of the paper, that you had read and offered editorial comments on the paper before it was published, before you began using it as evidence that it couldn't have originated in the lab. You did not disclose that you had immediately investigated yourself whether NIAID funding might be connected to the research. You did not tell the American people the full story. Duly released private messages indicate that the doubts with the authors and others didn't disappear after the publication. So while this was being waved at the White House to show that it couldn't come from the lab, the authors were still privately continuing to assign a meaningful probability to a laboratory origin, one thing in public and another in private. Some of the same scientists discussed avoiding email and carefully managing communications that might eventually be obtained under the Freedom of Information Act. The pattern is straightforward. Privately, there was alarm, then an immediate inquiry to see if NIAID's possible exposure to funding, then a rapid public declaration of certainty, continued private doubt, and then years of resistance to disclosure. The question is why? The only logical answer is that your primary concern was avoiding culpability. Your primary concern was hiding the fact that you had approved the funding for this dangerous research. Your support of gain-of-function research is extensive and long-standing. In 2011, your agency funded Ron Fauchier's laboratory when it mutated the avian flu until it could spread through the air between mammals. This was the tipping point. This is when others became worried. You funded this. You advocated for this. The federal government's own biosecurity board, though, recommended withholding the details of these experiments because of the danger the research posed. People were concerned that publishing it was publishing a roadmap to creating bioweapons around the world. But you sided with the gain-of-function scientist Fauchier and argued that the benefits of publishing the research far outweighed the risks. You defended this avian flu experiments as critical research. You wrote that even if a scientist became infected and triggered a pandemic, the benefits of the gain-of-function experiments outweighed the risk. In 2014, your agency, NIAID, began funding the Wuhan bat coronavirus work. In 2015, Ralph Baric and the Chinese scientist Xi Zhengli published NIAID-supported research combining a bat coronavirus spike protein with a SARS backbone. The resulting virus could infect human airway cells. It's a novel virus that now can infect human cells. It gained transmissibility. It gained function. In 2018, the same group of scientists, EcoHealth, Baric, Xi, and their collaborators submitted the diffuse proposal. Which involved the insertion of a furin cleavage site into the coronavirus. DARPA rejected it as too dangerous. When COVID was sequenced, though, early on in January of 2020, within days, scientists discovered that, lo and behold, it had a novel furin cleavage site, just as had been proposed in the diffuse project. This was either an extraordinary coincidence or a smoking gun, evidence that the Chinese had created COVID-19. It made the laboratory origin question more legitimate, and it made your categorical public denials indefensible. On May 11th, 2021, you told the Senate, the NIH has never, ever, and does not now fund gain-of-function research in Wuhan, in the Wuhan Institute of Virology. When I gave you the opportunity to correct the record, to reconsider the statement, you responded that you had never before lied to Congress. We were then told that only the government's narrowest regulation of definition counted here, that you could define gain of function in one way in which this wasn't gain of function, in which all of the common sense of the world would be thrown out, all of the idea that the mice were dying and the virus was more transmissible didn't matter because you had a technical definition that allowed you to fund it. But the real question is, was it dangerous? Was it a wise decision to fund this? And you haven't deviated from that. You've never admitted that it could have been a mistake funding this research in China. The American people weren't asking for a semantics debate over what is gain of function. They were asking, does common sense say this research was dangerous in Wuhan? They wanted to know whether their money funded experiments in Wuhan that made bat coronaviruses better able to infect humans. The answer is yes. They wanted to know whether NIAID adequately supervised their work. The answer is no. When you defended this research, you described its benefits in the broadest terms. But when Congress demanded accountability, you hid behind the narrowest possible definition. You can't have it both ways. Your conduct concerning federal records raises further questions. It is a crime to destroy federal records. Yet our investigation reveals your assistant diligently reported that she deleted tons of emails. In 2024, you testified that you did not delete federal records. Who's telling the truth, you or your assistant? The committee has obtained repeated instructions from you telling federal officials to delete communications. On February 2nd, 2020, one day after Origin's call, you told Francis Collins, please delete this email after you read it. The committee asked for your voluntary cooperation to come today. Your appearance had to be compelled by subpoena. You're here today under duress. You're here today because of the court ordering it. President Biden issued you a sweeping pardon extending back to 2014, the same pardon he gave to his son, Hunter. A pardon may protect a person from criminal prosecution, doesn't rewrite history. It does not erase documents. It does not convert a misleading statement into a truthful one. And it does not prevent Congress from establishing what happened. There will be another pandemic. There will be

0: and it is the refusal to admit error that destroys trust. That loss of trust may be your most damaging legacy. Trust can't be ordered, it has to be earned. No scientist is above scrutiny, no government official is beyond accountability, and no public servant has the right to treat the suffering of millions of Americans as a footnote to his preferred version of history. I now recognize Senator Peters for his opening remarks.
1: Okay, quick break, more Warren Ryman coming back, KTSA.
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3: I pledge allegiance to the flag and to the United States of America and to the Republic for which it stands, one nation, under God, indivisible, with liberty and justice for all. God bless America.
1: Okay, so far in Rand Paul's opening statement there, and we're going to rejoin when they go to Anthony Fauci for his opening statement. You listen to KTSA, the coverage of what's going on with the Anthony Fauci hearings in Washington, D.C. Number one, one of the biggest things that came out of there is that they were strictly managing communications, hiding information from the American people and from Congress. And they know now for sure that they were managing the communications, being very careful about how they kept it away from the Freedom of Information Act, that they were destroying information, destroying documents, which is highly, highly illegal. That is a federal crime. But remember, he's covered by a blanket immunity, which means if they were and he directed the destruction of those, then he's covered by a blanket immunity no matter what it was he did in relation to COVID or anything else during that 10-year period.
4: Well, but Rand Paul also kind of clarified that, yeah, this will happen again. And I think the implication is that we need to understand what happened with COVID so the next time this comes around, we're just not going to blindly trust guys like Fauci.
1: Well, he did say, you're right, that transparency, right, that is what allows us to have trust in these organizations and to ask questions. If you remember, we all remember this, you weren't allowed to question anybody at all from Nuremberg all the way up to Fauci and Joe Biden. You could not question any of them. What they said was as if God were speaking to you, okay, in their minds. And so you had to do whatever they told you to do. You couldn't ask questions. You weren't allowed to ask questions about what their research was, what went into this. Because you remember, if people did, they were deplatformed. They were taken off of all the social media accounts.
4: They were silenced. And the idea was, you're killing people by questioning the information we're putting out. I mean, that's the implication, right? If you're creating mistrust or distrust in the official line on COVID, you're putting people's lives in danger.
1: In fact, this is what Anthony Fauci said at the time.
5: But you also have to do mitigation. And that gets to the controversial issue of mask wearing and the mandating of things, mandating of vaccines, for example, for teachers and people in the personnel in the school, but also in situations as uncomfortable as we know and controversial as we know it is with regard to mask wearing, particularly in the situation in schools. We've just got to realize that we're dealing with a public health crisis. And the more you get infections, the more spread you get, the greater opportunity the virus has to continue.
1: That little rat bastard.
4: that's our word of the day. It's appropriate.
1: You can pin it on me because I started with that and I'm going to stick with it, but that's what I think about this guy. He is sitting there telling you everything that's completely 180 from what he was saying in private. The stuff about the mask, he knew that they were not necessary, and he said it in his diary. He knew that natural immunity worked, and he just said, that's Face the Nation back then, that you had to get a shot. And we now know that the shot caused some spread as well.
4: Sure.
1: We saw people get the shot. We saw young, healthy male athletes who were dying from cardiac infarction.
4: Fall over dead, man. Nothing wrong with them.
1: And then he is sitting there saying, we must do mandatory vaxes, teachers, people in the military, which they did. If you didn't get it, you got fired. And he himself had an infarction after he got it vaxed.
4: Oh, right, right.
1: And he kept that under wraps. Meanwhile, like Rand Paul was just saying a second ago, he was trying to avoid culpability because he was funding it. He paid, we did, but
4: we paid it through EcoHealth.
1: That's right.
4: So they basically laundered the money.
1: Right.

0: opinion.
1: But,
0: yeah.
1: But they're the ones who paid for the Wuhan lab to make it jump. They had, we talked about this at the time, but refresh everybody's memory. It just didn't naturally go from a bat to a human.
0: Right.
1: And a bat biting a human wouldn't do it either. They had to take it out of the bat, remake that little ball thing with all the spikes on it. Remember that thing we saw so much? They had to remake all that so it would go into the lungs of a human, as they did now with 2011 gain of function and the avian flu. And that little RB is telling everybody, hey, listen, even if we get a pandemic from our research,
0: yeah,
1: it's more important to do the research than to worry about the avian flu.
0: The benefits of it outweigh the pandemic, outweigh what may happen, outweigh the risks. Rand Paul just laid that out in his opening statements. I was a little surprised that his opening statement was so brief.
1: Well, I think he's going to keep it that way. I was telling Jimmy this morning. Jimmy thought he was going to go a long time. I said, no.
2: Well, he went 15 minutes.
1: Well.
2: Yeah, he did.
1: About 10, but it doesn't matter. I mean, he was quicker than what he would have normally gone,
0: right?
1: Because he wants to get to him.
0: I think so. And one thing I noticed, because I try to read body language,
1: yeah,
0: and I'm kind of reading the guy's vibe, and you look at Rand Paul. Rand Paul's doing something that they teach actors, which he blinks very rarely. He's glaring at Fauci. He also wasn't working from any notes, as far as I could tell. Maybe he had a teleprompter
1: or
0: something, but
1: he does.
0: He is focused, hyper-focused on Fauci. You can see it in his eye, the contempt he has.
1: They have a television-sized screen there,
0: but
1: next
0: even
1: to Fauci.
0: Then, you can see when his eyes go over to the screen, and it was very rarely. He's glaring at Fauci while he's talking to him.
1: But it's going
0: to
1: get worse. When he starts questioning him, it's going to get even worse.
0: Yeah, yeah.
1: The daggers are going to come out. One more thing. Let me say one more thing. I'm sorry, Jimmy. Just real quick. He brought up the deleted emails that Fauci's assistant testified under oath. I was told to delete tons was the word of emails, which she did do. Then when they asked Fauci, he said, oh, no, we didn't delete anything. So which is it, Anthony Fauci? Who's lying? You or your assistant? Sorry, Jimmy, go right ahead.
2: Oh, I was just going to say that Rand Paul's voice was very mellow, tempered, even keel. He did not get excited one time.
0: Yep.
2: It just very like, it's a home, brother.
3: He's laser focused. He's not going to amp up his voice or lower it. He's not going to. He's laser focused, and he's going to keep it short and sweet.
1: He set this
0: up. You can see it in his eyes.
1: He has set the trap for Fauci, and he's been working on this for years, guys, setting the trap for him. Because he's asked him under oath on a number of occasions, what about this, what about this, what about this?
0: Right.
1: Knowing that Fauci was lying when he was under oath, and he told him so to his face. So he has set him up. As I've been saying this week, if Fauci says it came from a bat biting a human, we know that's a lie. And he's purging himself outside of his protection.
0: You and I used to say that when the previous hearings were happening and we were covering them or talking about them on this show. He's laying a trap for the guy.
1: Yes, sir.
0: And this is it. This is the show. And so
1: The day of reckoning has come.
0: I hope he's successful.
1: What is the movie, The Reckoning or whatever?
0: In Tombstone, there's a reckoning.
1: That's right.
0: Doc Holliday,
3: he
0: right.
3: He laid a glue trap for the rat.
0: Yeah, you know, and you're right. I mean, the look in his eyes is laser focused. Hate each other.
1: Here's September of 2022 in the midst of the pandemic. Here is Dr. Anthony Fauci.
4: If you look at what scientists from all over the world, and the conspiracy is that I sort of have these scientists on a string and I'm telling them what to do. Did you ever try and figure out what a German or a Swedish scientist would tell me if I told them what to do? Mm-hmm. I don't think it's for public consumption what they would tell me to go. They don't.
1: But folks, I'm going to continue with this. Let's go back to Rand Paul. Here he's speaking again.
5: The website, and we put all of the information on the website. It continues to operate. The reason it hasn't been accessed is no Democrat ever signed up for it. Not one Democrat. We told them the access. They never asked for the access code. They haven't been on the website because they have not cared about the investigation. It's a practice of this committee to swear in the witness. Dr. Fauci, please stand and raise your right hand. Do you swear that the testimony you will give before this committee will be the truth, the whole truth, and nothing but the truth? So help you God. Dr. Anthony Fauci, you are recognized for 5 minutes for your opening statement.
1: Dr. Anthony Fauci, KTSA.
6: Mr. Chairman, Member Peters, members of the committee, I served at the NIH for over 54 years, 38 of those as director of the National Institute of Allergy and Infectious Diseases. Over that period, I proved that I believe in and respect the value of legitimate congressional oversight. In fact, I testified before and or briefed Senate and House congressional Senate and House committees well over 200 times over those 38 years. During and after the COVID pandemic, I have appeared multiple times for hearings in the Senate and the House, usually under oath, and sat for several days-long transcribed sworn interviews, answering questions about the very issues that are now the subject of this hearing. However, given Senator Paul's obvious obsession with calling for my prosecution, his repeated slanderous comments about me, and recently his publicly releasing my unredacted personal diary aimed at embarrassing and intimidating me, the only conclusion I can reach is that the sole reason he is calling me before this committee is to get me to say something, anything, that could vindicate his repeated public pledges that I end up, in his words, quote, behind bars, unquote. Any reasonable person who has followed his unhinged obsession with me would readily come to the same conclusion. Therefore, although it pains me to do so, because of the respect I have for the legislative branch of government and my decades-long record of cooperating with Congress, under the advice of my attorneys, I will invoke my right under the Fifth Amendment of the Constitution to refrain from answering your questions. Thank you.
5: We will now begin a round of questioning. Dr. Fauci, your testimony today is compelled by a lawful subpoena. As you know, it's a crime under 18 U.S.C. section 1001 to knowingly make a material false statement to Congress with a penalty up to 5 years of imprisonment. Understanding that you are under oath, the American people would like to understand your reasoning, your rationale for why you chose to fund the research in Wuhan. There have been, intelligence agencies, the CIA, the FBI, the DOE, have all come to the conclusion that more likely than not, the virus came from the lab in Wuhan. And so we'd like to know, what was the rationale? What was the discussion? How, you know, what went behind the decision to fund the research in Wuhan? How did you come to the conclusion that a totalitarian country would be capable of doing this in a VSL2 lab, a lab that lacked the security? What was the reasoning? And are you sorry, basically, for making the decision? Would you, you know, like, given another chance, say, well, gosh, circumstances now, as I know it, maybe it wasn't a wise thing. Can you explain to the committee why you chose to fund this dangerous research in China?
6: On the advice of counsel, I respectfully decline to answer based upon my rights under the Fifth Amendment of the Constitution.
5: In the red folder on your table is a copy of Section 192 of Title II of the U.S. Code. Your counsel has been provided a copy as well. That section makes it a crime for a witness appearing under subpoena to refuse to answer any questions pertinent to the question under inquiry. Do you have that in front of you?
6: On the advice of counsel, I respectfully decline to answer based upon my rights under the Fifth Amendment of the Constitution.
5: Let the record record that the witness has refused to answer whether there's a folder in front of him based on his Fifth Amendment right. It is true that you're appearing under direction of our subpoena to provide testimony on matters under consideration by the committee, including the origins of COVID-19, risky life sciences research, and your tenure as a federal government employee. Additionally, you've been provided a full and unconditional pardon dated January 19th, 2025, for any offenses against the United States which may have been committed or taken part from January 1st, 2014 to the date of the pardon for a 10-year period.
1: KTSA San Antonio.
5: From or in any manner related to your service as director of the National Institute for Allergy and Infectious Diseases, as a member of the White House Coronavirus Task Force, or the White House COVID-19 Response Team, or as Chief Medical Advisor to the President. Have you refused this pardon, or do you have any reason to believe this full and unconditional pardon, this grant of immunity, would somehow require you to plead the Fifth Amendment?
6: On the advice of counsel, I respectfully decline to answer based upon my rights under the Fifth Amendment of the Constitution.
5: Based on the facts presented, I'm going to direct you to answer the questions. The committee has issued a valid subpoena. They've requested your presence here. The questions are very pertinent to your decision-making as head of NIAID, as well as a chief advisor to the president. Do you still refuse to answer the questions?
6: On the advice of counsel, I respectfully decline to answer based upon my rights under the Fifth Amendment of the Constitution.
5: Dr. Fauci, were you ever made aware of gain-of-function research on monkeypox being conducted at the National Biodefense Analysis and Countermeasure Center and back at Fort Detrick?
6: On the advice of counsel, I respectfully decline to answer based upon my rights under the Fifth Amendment of the Constitution.
5: Dr. Fauci, did the CIA ever transfer funds to NIH under an interagency agreement?
6: On the advice of counsel, I respectfully decline to answer based upon my rights under the Fifth Amendment of the Constitution.
5: Dr. Fauci, did the NIH ever conduct research for or in coordination with any element of the intelligence community, CIA, ODNI?
6: On the advice of counsel, I respectfully decline to answer based upon my rights under the Fifth Amendment to the Constitution.
5: The reason why these questions are important is, you know, President Trump has done a ban, and we're glad that he did it, a ban on gain-of-function research, so we're better off than we were when we had an advocate serving as head of NIAID, an advocate for gain-of-function research. There is still, though, a question, though, whether or not the intelligence community is adhering to that order. There's a question of whether or not gain-of-function research is still ongoing, and these are important questions the American people deserve to know. Dr. Fauci, have you been read into any classified Department of Homeland Security program, any prospective special access program concerning gain-of-function research?
6: On the advice of counsel, I respectfully decline to answer based upon my rights under the Fifth Amendment of the Constitution.
5: When we look at the research in China, the gain-of-function research that you've denied was gain-of-function, one of the things that startled the scientists when they saw COVID in the first couple of weeks was when they looked at the sequence of it, they said, oh my God, there's a furin cleavage site in it. And in this particular family of coronaviruses, the sarbecoviruses, they'd never seen this before. They were also startled to look at it and see how it was coded for, what the codons were, and to discover that the codons used out of 36 different possibilities turned out to be the one that was commonly used in gene manipulation by scientists. Dr. Fauci, were the scientists at the Wuhan Institute of Virology capable of inserting a furin cleavage site into a coronavirus?
6: On the advice of counsel, I respectfully decline to answer based upon my rights under the Fifth Amendment of the Constitution.
5: So one of the experiments that was pretty common was they would take the backbone of a SARS virus, and this would be a SARS virus that the backbone itself wasn't that dangerous, but then they would dig through guano 300 feet underground, bat guano, they'd find other viruses, unknown viruses, they'd take the S protein off of an unknown virus and stick it on a backbone. And then they would infect mice that have humanized cells. And they were trying to discover if they could create a virus that infects humans. Now, many people would say, well, gosh, that doesn't sound like a really good idea to create

0: viruses that don't exist in nature to see if they'll infect human cells. What if one escaped? What if you keep infecting this and do serial passage, you actually adapt the virus to be infectious to humans? So the question is whether or not, Dr. Fauci, the Wuhan Institute of Virology was combining an S protein with one virus with the backbone of others, and could this lead to a virus, maybe it wasn't even predicted, but could it lead to viruses that gained in function and then could lead to a pandemic?
1: On the advice of counsel, I respectfully decline to answer based upon my rights under the Fifth Amendment of the Constitution.
0: One of the arguments that you and others have made against this virus coming from the lab is it couldn't have come from the viruses that have been published. And nobody's really arguing that. I think from the very beginning, people acknowledged that the viruses that have been published are too far evolutionarily distant from a virus that could have become COVID-19. But what has never been acknowledged by the side who tries to call the other side a conspiracy theory, which is really something you don't usually see in a scientific debate. This is the first time I've ever seen an article printed in Lancet by your friends who called this a conspiracy theory. You know, these are the kind of things you see as a screed on a political, you know, website. You don't really see this in science. But when they release this as being a conspiracy theory, you know, we're wondering that when you do this, when you combine these viruses and are able to grow them in humanized cells, whether or not this kind of risky research, whether or not, whether you call it gain of function or not, whether you use the definition of gain of function, whether this kind of research should have had more scrutiny. I think in your House testimony, you testified that you never traveled to China and that you were unaware that anybody at NIH ever examined the labs, that you trusted the Chinese scientists. I think you've said that even recently, that with your discretion, you trusted the Chinese scientists. The problem is that even in our country, we trust our scientists. They're good American scientists, probably doing the right thing for America. But at the same time, we oversight to make sure it's not dangerous research, but we also investigate the lab. I believe Fort Detrick was one of our main labs, was closed down in the last year or two because of, research institute.
2: All right, let's take it back here. This is going to go on for a while, and Anthony Fauci has made it very clear he's not going to answer any questions at all because he's scared spitless. He's shaking like a leaf, very out of control. We're wearing Rima. It's KTSA San Antonio. It's 8:06 now. And very clearly, he knows he's on the hot seat. That's the thumbnail we created this morning. It said Anthony Fauci on the hot seat. He knows he's on the hot seat. That's why he's claiming the Fifth Amendment rights. I think at this point, what you do is you turn the evidence over that Rand Paul has copious amounts of evidence now. We have the evidence of the diaries, conflicting with everything that Anthony Fauci has said up to this point. What he's trying to do is not get himself in trouble outside of his pardon. Like I was talking about yesterday, anything that he said today would get him in trouble. He's trying to avoid that. But I still think what would probably be the smart thing to do is get Todd Blanche and the DOJ involved at this point. Maybe they already are, at looking at where there are holes to pursue Anthony Fauci and build a case against this guy and arrest him and take him to court where he truly belongs. Your thoughts?
3: I mean, you got to get around the Fifth. And we had talked about the pardon and the legality, and I'm not a legal expert or a constitutional expert by any stretch of the imagination. But we had thought, or we had discussed the idea that, and one of the things I was reading about yesterday is that this applies to his time working for the agency and working for the government. I guess legally that still holds with this questioning today, because he's obviously not going to answer anything. So I don't know really what you do. I mean, that this questioning goes on. I don't know if Rand Paul is kind of hoping to say something that goads him into saying something.
2: No,
3: but he's not going to do it.
2: All Rand Paul is doing right now is entering stuff into
3: the record.
2: That's why he's answering those questions.
3: He knows he's not going to answer anything.
2: He's entering stuff into the record to make sure that it's all been recorded,
3: right.
2: And the fact that Anthony Fauci refused. I mean, the part where he refused to even, you can see the red. That's
3: right,
2: what everybody laughed.
3: I mean, yeah.
2: Everybody laughed because
3: right
2: you
3: there
2: could see the red notebook in front of him.
3: Right.
2: And he, I refused to answer. So he's getting this all on the record here to give it to Todd Blanche at the DOJ and let them go through it with a fine-tooth comb.
3: Yeah, I mean, there's really nothing else you can do because obviously, yeah, he's not going to. But it is, again, I'm reading body language and I didn't hear it, but Elaine had kind of come to the same conclusion. You see that paper in his hands shaking like an autumn leaf. I mean, that guy is nervous, even though he knows he's just going to say claim the fifth over and over again. But you can see that Rand Paul is under his skin, and he knows.
4: His wife is over his shoulder.
2: Yeah, she is. She's staring down Rand Paul. I think the only thing also that can be done is to look at whether or not the pardon is valid. I think that's a case that again, for Todd Blanche to look at, because Joe Biden clearly did not issue the pardon, okay? A pardon has to come from the president, and as my understanding, it has to be for a specific crime, okay? In other words, you have to be charged, found guilty of a crime, and that crime be presented to the president. This is how it always worked before. Because you can't just say, for anything you may have done in your past or in your future, I'm going to give you a pardon. Then you're creating an actual human being that lives outside of the law. Okay?
3: But it's being upheld today. I mean, but you've got to undo that pardon. I don't see how you legitimize a pardon where the guy who issued it probably doesn't even freaking remember doing it, if he did it at all.
2: He didn't do it at all.
3: It was the freaking robot pen, and that's it.
2: Well, it was Neera Tanden and those in the White House were the ones that were operating the auto pen and having it sign all those. Remember, I think you can, again, make the case that he knew that Joe Biden knew that, because any of these that are auto pen are illegitimate.
3: Right.
2: Joe Biden knew that because the only one he signed in his own hand was for his son. He wanted to make damn sure that one was legitimate, okay, for his son.
3: Biden, yeah, right, but will extend to this guy. You're right, because he wanted to make sure that nobody can go after Hunter.
2: In other words, what I'm saying is that there's a question in Joe Biden's mind whether or not the auto pen is legitimate.
3: Right, right.
2: Because he signed Biden.
3: What you're saying. Right, so in his own mind, he would have known that it might not
2: hold
3: up.
2: That's what I'm saying.
3: Right,
2: Biden had some doubt about the auto pen pardons.
3: Because why would he just use it for Hunter?
2: That's
3: right.
2: Why would he do his own for Hunter? He wanted to make damn sure the Hunter was ironclad. See what I'm saying?
3: You've got to get this guy away from that pardon. That's what we ultimately have to
2: do. Well, or, Sean, here's another thing. The pardon goes back 10 years. The gain of function in 2011 for the avian flu may not have been covered. He may have some culpability and some exposure. I don't know. Neither one of us are attorneys, but here's my case on that. The avian flu thing where he pushed gain of function, and he said even if a researcher gets avian flu and a pandemic is created, it's much more important to do the research than worry about a stinking pandemic, right?
3: Rand Paul just established that. Yeah,
2: that's what I'm talking about.
3: That. Yeah.
2: So that was in 2011.
3: Pardon wouldn't extend to that.
2: I don't believe it would, because it's a 10-year pardon, and I'm trying to remember the date on the pardon. The pardon was in 24. Am I correct in 24?
4: January 25.
2: 25. So the avian flu thing in 2011 is not covered by the pardon.
5: No.
2: So you might be able to get him on that, if there's something there. But the real thing that he has exposure on is all of the times that he lied to that committee sitting right there and to that man sitting right there. And that man does not, let me tell you something about Rand Paul. He doesn't have this lust to put Anthony Fauci behind bars, as Fauci just testified. Rand Paul is trying to establish the truth so when the next one happens, another Fauci's not going to do what that dude did.
3: I've always felt, too, just watching Rand Paul go after him, that Fauci's existence and Fauci's choices offend him as a scientist, because Rand Paul he's a doctor. He's, a kind of doctor. Was he an eye doctor, an optometrist, whatever the hell he is? But he's a man of science.
2: Yeah, he's a doctor.
3: And I've always had, interpersonally, I've always had the sense that Fauci offends him from that perspective, because what he considers Fauci to have done is not only a crime, but bad science.
2: Very possibly. Yeah. Rand Paul speaking. Let me dip a second back into that, Jimmy, and then I'll take a break. Let me just dip into this one second here.
0: Invited here for testimony, sir. You are being disruptive. Would you behave this way in a courtroom? No, because the judge would put you in jail. I can't do that today, but I can have you escorted from the premises. So I would say, sir, sit quietly and don't say another word. I said, sit quietly. You are not recognized. Another word and you're gone.
2: That is Fauci's attorney that he's telling that to.
5: So, Mr. Chairman, I'd like to hear what the attorney has to say.
0: He is not recognized by the committee or the chair. If he speaks again, he will be removed from the room. This testimony is from Anthony Fauci. This is not a game with his lawyers. He can advise, his lawyers can give him advice. He's got a half dozen here. They're all allowed to talk to him.
5: Yes.
0: All right?
5: Yeah.
0: But the attorneys are not recognized. In fact, the attorney was told not to sit at the table, and he's not obeying that recommendation. There's a row behind you, sir. That's where you were told to sit, and you're not. And now you're disrupting the proceedings. And so, look, this is the way Anthony Fauci wants to be remembered, for a lawyer not listening to the rules. That's the way you want to be remembered, and that's what you're going to do. You are not recognized, sir. Security, please remove him from the room.
2: The attorney is now standing up. He's putting his briefcase together, putting his notes down in his briefcase. The attorney continued to speak even when Rand Paul told him to not speak anymore. Now he's telling Anthony Fauci goodbye as the security has now asked him to leave, and the security is now escorting him out.
0: Dr. Fauci will still have the advice of the other half a dozen attorneys that he brought along today. Senator Peters.
2: Quick break. More wearing round. Ryman coming up. 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AccuWeather sunny and hot near 179 now, KTSA.
6: Good morning. We are working a few trouble spots. 281 northbound Mulberry, that stalls off to the shoulder. Another at 281 northbound Stone Oak Parkway and I-10 westbound Medical. All of these stalls, right shoulder. Main lanes are getting by. Definitely filling in and slowing down along 1604 westbound from Judson on over to Stone Oak Parkway and southbound 35 Judson Road to 410. That's also starting to fill in. Now, if you guys see something that we're not talking about, call us on the traffic tip line so we can go and check it out. That number, 210-785-2601. I'm Debbie Alcacer, KTSA, Time Saver Traffic.
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2: Ware and Rima, it's 820.
0: The chairman has denied your assertion of privilege and directed you to answer, but you nonetheless refuse and stand on privilege despite the existence of the pardon. The committee will have to consider after this hearing what appropriate action should be taken against you for the failure to testify after being directed to do so. It's against the law to obstruct an investigation of Congress. There will be repercussions to your refusal to testify today.
2: That's where we are, Rand Paul. There will be repercussions. He kicked one of his attorneys out because his attorney kept being disruptive. Rand Paul did warn the attorney, and the attorney continued to be disruptive. So, disruptive. So he removed him from the chambers. And now they're just basically the senators are making comments. That's basically what's going on.
3: Yeah,
2: there's no point asking questions.
3: The Democrat from, I think Michigan or wherever he's from, was talking about how this is damaging, this is dangerous because it basically usurps faith in the government, essentially. Does the pardon cover civil litigation? I mean, is this something that you could lay the groundwork for like some massive class action suit against this guy if you're a family that lost somebody?
2: Yes, brought that up yesterday that yes, he's wide open to civil suit.
3: Right.
2: He could be made liable for civil suit. We'll have to see if that's, you know, what they have to do to get that done. But it's my understanding, we did cover this yesterday, Sean, that he doesn't have any protection. If somebody wants to file lawsuits against him, he doesn't have the pardon doesn't cover civil action.
3: Right, that's what I was thinking. Yeah, we talked about that. Yeah, that's what I was thinking. So you maybe in a sense, apart from handing it over to Todd Blanche, by establishing on the record, you know, all this stuff, you also set him up for, you know, what if a million people got into a class action lawsuit?
2: It very well could happen,
3: You
2: know, and I would try it anyway if I'm Thomas J. Henry or the Four guy or whatever.
3: Well,
2: I want to mention something that they're doing right now because they're showing a chart with the medications on there. Jack brought this up on his show yesterday, and it was an excellent point, that there's a specific law that says that you, if you, you have to, you can, and I believe it was Bobby Kennedy brought this up, and I played the sound. If you want to push the vaccines, but there were other drugs available, I'm trying to break this down
3: right,
2: to make it
3: right,
2: simple,
3: right.
2: simple to understand with all the legal wrangles.
3: Sure.
2: But there were other drugs available. You had to remove those other drugs from the picture, right, in order to be able to push the unproven

0: vaccine. In other words, the vaccine was not proven. It had never been tested,
1: well,
0: never been tried.
1: And it was rushed.
0: So if you want to rush it through and get it on the market, anything else that was out there that was performative, you had to get rid of it. Remember, we had two that showed such incredible winnings with it. Ivermectin.
1: Yep.
0: Let's start with that one. Because immediately there was a campaign against ivermectin. It's horse paste.
1: I was going to say there was a massive public campaign against that stuff. They went after Rogan. They went after all kinds of people.
0: And I got friends that took it, and they're fine. Man, I got friends that took it, and they're better today than they've ever been in their lives.
1: Right.
0: But you had to go to like Tractor Supply to buy it.
1: True.
0: I remember. Because it was for the horses, right?
2: We went to Mexico to get ours.
0: There you go. So one of them was ivermectin, and they talked it down. There was a massive campaign to get rid of ivermectin. The other one was hydroxychloroquine.
1: Oh, right.
0: Remember that one? They had to get rid of that, so they immediately started attacking that, and they came with risdesmovir, which destroys your kidneys and eventually kills you from going after your kidneys.
1: Right.
0: And they had that one. And then they came with Paxlovid. Here's what I'm saying. I smell big pharma ugliness all over this, all over. Let's destroy those two top drugs, ivermectin, hydroxychloroquine, so that we can put all these shots in people and charge the federal government and the worldwide governments billions, if not trillions of dollars.
1: We used to talk about that the big pharma connection and even when Trump was pushing the process, get a vaccine done, which he did. He streamlined that process to whomever could come up with a vaccine the quickest. But certainly if you're, who was it? Was it Moderna? I'm trying to think of who came up with the actual vaccine we ended up getting.
0: Pfizer, Moderna, Johnson & Johnson.
1: They made a crapload of money, I would think, off of that vaccine. If you're the only drug that people are using.
2: And nobody could sue them if they died.
0: Right. They were indemnified. There were several different ones. It started with Pfizer. They came with the very first one.
1: I can't remember which. Yeah.
0: And then Moderna came with one that worked on a different pathway, a different way. They were all mRNA.
1: But they had the cards that said which vaccine, which you got. Right.
0: And then you had Johnson & Johnson that came with a completely different
1: vaccine.
0: What were you going to say?
3: AstraZeneca was another one.
0: AstraZeneca, and that one went away pretty quick because the problems with AstraZeneca's vaccine were huge and immediate. They saw that.
1: Right.
0: Whoa.
1: We all had to carry the card in our wallets that said which vaccine we got in the early days in case, for whatever reason.
0: Think how ridiculous this whole thing was now looking back, knowing what we now know. You and I had to have pieces of paper. They issued us pieces of paper. It's still in my motorcycle. You had one because you came in here every day.
4: Every day, and you had to have
0: get closer to the microphone, Aline.
5: In your glove compartment.
0: That's right.
1: I had one on my dashboard, and I was going over to your house to do the show.
0: I had one in my motorcycle because I was riding my motorcycle every day, and I had to be able to pull it out and go, look, I can drive around. Because
3: I had that, too. Yep.
5: You did, too. Essential employee.
1: We were essential employees.
0: Because cops were stopping people like Nazi Gestapo with the swastika on their arm. Where are you going, and why are you going there?
1: Let me see your papers.
5: And it was just me, Chris, and Don in the building.
0: That's it.
5: Every morning.
0: All right, let me get to this real quick, because this is a moment of Rand Paul getting really mad at that attorney.
6: Recognized by the committee or the chair, if he speaks again, he will be removed from the room. This testimony is from Anthony Fauci. This is not a game with his lawyers. He can advise. His lawyers can give him advice. He's got a half dozen here. They're all allowed to talk to him.
7: Yes.
6: All right? Yeah. But the attorneys are not recognized. In fact, the attorney was told not to sit at the table, and he's not obeying that recommendation. There's a row behind you, sir. That's where you were told to sit, and you're not. And now you're disrupting the proceedings. And so, look, this is the way Anthony Fauci wants to be remembered, for a lawyer not listening to the rules.
0: Now, real quick, we got a break, but just one commentary on that. That's how Anthony Fauci has lived his entire life.
1: Well, the rules don't apply.
0: Exactly. I do whatever the hell I want to do, and I'll write about it in my diary. All right, let me tell you about Bjorn's. 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Now, when I started to do business with them 50 years ago or thereabouts, it was mainly, the big screen TVs that we all wanted back then, and they were just giant boxes.

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0: Here better by going to Here in Texas, H-E-A-R, HereInTX.com is where you find Here in Texas. It starts with a hearing evaluation. What's going on with your hearing or somebody that you love, okay? That's where it all begins. What's going on? Is it because age? Is it age-related? And there's certain tones that your ears are just not picking up anymore? I know. As I've shared many times, I was born with hearing loss. It's been a hearing impairment that I've had my entire life, and high frequencies just don't exist in my left ear. Without my Here in Texas hearing aids, I can't hear things like the microwave beeping. The other night, we were at a friend's house, and his oven, he was cooking dinner, and his oven kept beeping, and Nancy kept saying, "Hey, John, your oven's beeping." I couldn't hear. I have no idea what high frequency sounds like. I don't, unless I have my Here in Texas hearing aids in, then I can hear it. 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
8: Dr. Anthony Fauci's doing little to kill suspicion surrounding his response to the COVID-19 pandemic in 2020. At a Senate hearing this morning, he's only pleading the Fifth Amendment to remain silent while answering no questions at all This has many wondering why, if he has a blanketing pardon from former President Joe Biden. San Antonio police trying to figure out why a man was found dead in the passenger seat of a car on the west side Tuesday. They may not have the why figured out.

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2: It'll be a rinse and repeat forecast the next couple of days without the rinse as it remains dry and hot. Mostly sunny today, the high of 99. Partly cloudy and humid tonight, the low 77 along the Riverwalk and 72 in the Hill Country. Sunshine, a few clouds Thursday, the high back to 99. I'm meteorologist Jason Catarina with your KTSA Stevens Roofing AccuWeather forecast.
0: We're up to 80 degrees, the real feel 94 at San Antonio's Severe Weather Station. I'm Christian Blood. 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
3: Thank you, Christian. It's National Lasagna Day. Get yourself some lasagna today. We are wearing, Ryman, we have been, of course, following the Fauci hearings, which have turned out to be not much because he's invoked his Fifth Amendment right to against self-incrimination. So apparently he feels like he's in a whole lot of trouble. And I hope to heaven that the guy is in a whole lot of trouble and that we follow through this time and get him and nail him to the wall for whatever we can. But there's been some other breaking news while we've been focused on that. Here's okay. Trey Yinks talking about that.
4: Yeah, guys, good morning. President Trump reacting to that Iranian attack on U.S. forces overnight in Jordan. President Trump tells Fox News about Iran, "We are going to beat the effing S out of them." He went on to say, "We'll be hitting them hard. They're going to get a beating." So clearly the United States is going to respond to what the president described as a surprise attack. He says U.S. forces had just minutes to shoot down these incoming Iranian ballistic missiles. The president says he has reviewed video of the shootdown and it was U.S. forces conducting this operation to defend that area. He said it was real time. They were calling out coordinates and ensuring that none of this incoming Iranian fire got through. I also asked the president about those U.S. and Saudi airstrikes against Iran-backed Iraqi Shia militias overnight. He says those strikes were coordinated with the Iraqi government. He called these Iran-backed militias a cancer on the world and says he is considering additional warnings against Iranian proxies and their link to the Iranian regime. The president also talked about his meeting yesterday with Israeli Prime Minister Benjamin Netanyahu in the Oval Office. He says it was a great meeting, adding he understands now. It appears that the relationship between President Trump and the Israeli Prime Minister is strengthening. And again, the president called that meeting in the Oval great. In terms of possible talks with the Iranian regime, the president says we're going to let them keep talking. Remember, the Iranians came to President Trump after 13 straight days of U.S. bombing against Iran, asking to meet about the Strait of Hormuz.
3: Ladies and gentlemen, that's what we call stringing a president along, okay? That time and time again, this is how Iran operates. They say one thing, and then they punch you in the face as hard as they can. So the president can say, we're going to beat the blankety-blank out of them. Beat the blankety-blank out of them, sir, until they don't get up again. Finish this thing. Destroy them utterly. Take them completely out. Otherwise, if you let this go on the way it is, a year from now, you're still going to be playing this game. Because that's how Iran has always done it, Sean.
5: Well, yeah.
3: Always.
5: I still have faith that there's stuff that Trump has in mind that we're not aware of. I cannot believe that a guy like Donald Trump, a personality like Donald Trump, frankly, an intellect like Donald Trump, has fallen into the same snare and routine that other presidents have. I just... Everything that man does is calculated. We talked yesterday about how he's not a politician. He's a business guy. He's a private sector guy. And so I still have to believe there's some play at play here. There's some plan behind the scenes as to why we keep circling back around to this. Because it certainly feels like the same old that we've seen for half a century, practically half a century with these people. But again, because it's the same old that we've experienced from over almost half a century with the Iranians, it leads me to think again, well, who's playing who? I don't know. I'd like to see it obviously wrapped up. I think a lot of us are thinking, we'll go ahead and grease them and get it done, but I don't know.
3: Let me insert something here because I hear everything that you're saying. But just 2 weeks ago, we brought four home.
5: Yeah.
3: From Jordan Three of them were for Jordan. One of them was from Iraq. And they are now not with their families anymore, not with their moms and dads or their wives or their husbands. And so this was an attack on the same place, on Jordan. And you just heard Trey say, the president told him this morning on the phone, we barely got those knocked out of the sky. Hmm. Donald Trump does not want to sit, nor can he afford it. Let's just, if you want to look at the politics here, nor can he sit any longer and wait for more of our troops to take incoming, such as what we took 2 weeks ago and had to bury them.
5: Right. Certainly when I was off and that happened, we were all, I don't know what was going on here, but we were bracing, now that they've shed American blood, it's going to get bloodier, it's going to get messy, and that didn't happen.
3: Well, we've lost 19, right? And hundreds have been injured.
5: Well, but at that,
3: right.
5: Yeah.
3: No, but wait, here's my point. They are now specifically targeting Americans for death. That's what they're doing.
5: Right.
3: There's no other reason to launch those.
5: Jordan.
3: That's
5: right.
3: There's no other reason to attack our base in Jordan other than you want to kill Americans. They are attempting to kill Americans. And the final answer to that is not to be defensive and knock them down as they come flying in, because one's going to get through. It already happened, and another one's going to get through. The president just admitted we barely got those knocked down. I would go on a full-blown offensive here. I would destroy every single missile that's anywhere inside of Iran, every single drone, and everyone who's involved in their leadership, both the religious leadership, the leadership that heads up the political party, and, of course, absolutely the military leadership.
5: Yeah,
3: kill them all.
5: I'm not disagreeing with you.
3: I know you're not.
5: It is frustrating because when you hear the president talk about this situation, they've been decimated. Their navy's at the bottom of the ocean. They got nothing. We're hitting them hard. But it doesn't really seem that way. It doesn't seem like there are people who are on the brink. We keep hearing about, negotiators really want a deal. They want a deal. They're great people. And the reality doesn't seem to be that. Now, again, I always toss out the card that I don't, sitting here, we can't possibly know. We were talking about this meeting with Zelensky and Netanyahu yesterday, which they didn't do any press with. They did it behind closed doors. And, we were talking about the new access and allies. Is this going to play out over the next few days and weeks, this new alliance?
3: Let's go into that some more, because we don't know.
5: Right.
3: We don't know, but I did hit you with that this morning, and that I believe that that's what we're seeing here. We're seeing us fight. Remember, I said this morning before the Rand Paul thing. We're watching us have to fight Iran and Russia and China on three different fronts now. And we have enlisted Zelensky, and what they're doing in Ukraine is now shooting at the Iranian ships that are now trying to violate the blockade. So Zelensky's in it. One of the reasons that Netanyahu came to D.C. yesterday, of course, was the Lindsey Graham thing, obviously. But meeting face-to-face,
5: right,
3: having both of them there to meet face-to-face so there's no electronic communication whatsoever. You meet them face-to-face and say, this is what we're going to do. And I'm hoping that it's something so overwhelming that the Iranians cannot get back up. In other words, when somebody comes and takes a poke at you, you have to hit them with such overwhelming force they never get up off the ground.
5: Right.
3: That's where we are with them again.
5: Right.
3: It is that simple. We can't say, okay, I hit you once, now I'm going to stand here and let you get up so you can hit me again. No, sir. I'm going to make it so tough on you where you are incapable of hitting me again, and we obviously have not done that to them.
5: Well, but we could have done that months ago. I don't know. I mean, I think timing is probably a factor. I think the midterms, frankly, are a factor. Because if you're looking beyond the midterms and you need Donald Trump to be helping you make sure Iran doesn't get a nuke or greasing Iran off the face of the map, okay, you need the midterms to go well for Donald Trump if you're Netanyahu. So, again, timing has got to be a factor.
3: Well,
5: the midterms got to be a factor. The American midterms have to be a factor in this.
3: So the logic that you're talking about, then, the sooner he gets it over with, the better.
5: I would think.
3: You can't carry what he's doing now into the midterms.
5: Well, no, you
3: because
5: can't.
3: And you get one or two more Americans killed, and you put that in the hands of ABC and let them run with that, your midterms are in peril, and they're in peril already.
5: We also said earlier in the week that if he cleans house before the midterms and those gas prices go down into the basement and people are paying much less for gas, then that affects the midterms to the positive.
3: That's what I was talking about yesterday, that if he makes a deal and the gas prices go from $4 to $2 a gallon, that's great. But But he could still bring that about by ending this regime.
5: That's what I meant. If you go full bore and you grease them,
3: correct,
5: and the oil, you know, the straits open.

0: But the reason we had peace, particularly here on the home front, for all those many years was Truman pulled two big triggers over Japan.
1: Well, yeah.
0: And the rest of the world said, don't mess with them because we know what they'll do. And so, sure, China and the rest of the world is watching our response to what's going on here. But forget about the politics of the moment. Just take that out. I know it's impossible to do, but I just want to put the politics aside for just a second and focus clearly on what we're talking about here. The president obviously is in a position now where he is being strung along. Whether he's got some grand plan in his mind or not, I don't know. But they are doing the exact same thing they have done to every other president. And the worst thing that could happen is to have more Americans killed. And we all, he said it, not me. Well, the president said we almost got more Americans killed last night.
1: That's right. But he's also said within the past month that he is aware they're trying to string them along. He said, I forget when it was or who he was having the press conference with, but he says, well, they're obviously trying to string us along through the midterms. So again, the only difference between Trump and maybe any other president, he's absolutely aware of that.
0: I understand. And that makes it even worse. To be aware of it, not do something, and end it, not do something about it, that doesn't make any sense.
1: I cannot get away from the idea that Donald Trump knew that going into this.
0: Of course, but for one second, consider this. He knows that, like you just said, he knows that they're stringing him along, and he's not doing something about it.
1: That's what leads me to believe there's got to be a reason for it.
0: Well, so what is it? Because at some point, he's got to say, yeah, you're stringing me along. I'm not going to be strung along like the rest of them. You're done. And the way you end this, these people are not going to stop on their own. But just please get that through your head, everybody.
2: Maybe he's just trying to get his ducks in a row kind of thing.
3: When we say,
0: if your ducks aren't in a row by now after 47 years, or particularly after the past 6 months, 7 months, or even the past year that he's been setting up for this, if your ducks aren't in a row by now, you're not going to get them in a row.
3: Okay.
0: You should have your ducks ready to go right now.
3: All right. Well, we also can't go into a midterms decimating innocent people in another country.
1: Right.
3: So we say these people. We need to say the regime and talk about how we are not hurting 90 million people that are not messing.
0: You're right.
3: With
0: and you were out when I said he's got to go after the religious leadership. He's got to go after the political leadership.
3: But we also just said these people.
0: And the military leadership. Go after them. Destroy every missile. Destroy every drone. Go after the military assets and the political leadership in that country, because they're not going to give in. They're not going to change their minds. It's not going to happen.
1: Again, my point is, he knows that. So there's got to be some play as to why he's waiting. And I don't, obviously, we can't possibly know what it is. But he's not being duped by any of this. I don't believe that for a second. So why he's holding off, I don't know. I'm not saying you.
0: I never said he's being duped.
1: I'm saying he's not being strung along without being completely self-aware he's being strung along, which means he's allowing himself to be strung along for a reason.
0: And I've already said, I said it Monday, rope-a-dope. Is he playing? Remember this? Rope-a-dope, and he's going to suddenly waylay him, or does he have another deal already signed, and he's going to announce it at appropriate time? But the dangerous game that's happening right now is, they are all out to kill Americans. That's what they're going after right now. And you better not get another one killed.
1: I think they're doing that to get him to do something. It seems like they want him to do some big action, because then they can claim they're the victim, or they can do whatever the hell they think they want to do.
0: Yeah, we're going to take a break. But before we do, once again.
4: Yeah, guys, good morning. President Trump reacting to that Iranian attack on U.S. forces overnight in Jordan. President Trump tells Fox News about Iran, we are going to beat the effing S out of them.
0: Quick break. 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

0: 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Sunny with a high near 100 today. It's 80 right now, KTSA.
1: 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On 281 southbound San Pedro, got an accident. Median right shoulder's blocked, has you slow from Bitters. And I-10 westbound at Crossroads, that stall's taking up a right lane, has you slow from Vance Jackson. Now, pretty much most all our major freeway systems are filling in and slowing down. 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
0: Who's watching me?
10: Yeah.
0: Berry Gordy's son with Michael Jackson, 853 KTSA.
11: We're also continuing to monitor this Homeland Security Senate committee, and obviously Fauci is going to be pleading the fifth all day. Dick Blumenthal is now speaking and talking about his lawyer being gagged and skyrocketing health care while we're trying to villainize this guy. And, you know, obviously nothing from Fauci is going to happen today. But what if at the end of the day, especially from the perspective of a guy like Rand Paul, what if the diary release is the point of this? In that he released the diary in the ramp up to this hearing, right? We hadn't seen this before. This is part of the investigation into Dr. Fauci, and you released these diaries a couple of days ago. It's over 1,000 pages. It's pretty damning. Nobody can look at that diary and not, if you're being objective in any way, shape, or form, and not realize, yeah, what an actual villain this guy is with a capital V. He's at least a sociopathic egomaniac. But it's all right there in his own diary, and it was released to the public. Maybe that was the point.
0: Well,
11: you know what I'm saying?
0: Yeah, interesting thought. But this had been scheduled for quite some time before the diary was...
11: Oh, really?
0: Yeah.
11: But he didn't... I mean, and, he didn't... Obviously, there's timing involved if he released it a few days before the hearing.
0: Well, remember, it was Bobby. Because Bobby's the one who dug through the servers and
11: remember that? Right,
0: He went... I'm not trying to shoot you down.
11: No, I'm just
0: trying to put into perspective what happened here. Bobby's people have been working for 11 months trying to compile, because they had to go to 8 different servers and pull stuff off of those servers to try to compile this thing into, in other words, there were bits and pieces. And they had to put those bits and pieces together.
11: Familiar.
0: Yes. So anyway, that's what he did. And then he gave it to Ron Johnson, who is the co-chair, and Rand Paul, who released it on Sunday. Or, you know, sometime between Saturday and Sunday. They're the ones who released it then. So it just happened to come together. Now, it does support, you know, it absolutely supports the hearing. Because we know now what this guy was saying behind the scenes didn't match what he was saying in public.
11: He can't plead the fifth on the diary you can look at with your own eyes. I mean, see just what a piece of crap the guy is and see what a crime was actually perpetrated. Fauci can't undo that. He can't lawyer himself out of that. Obviously, he would have if he could have. And it's out there for public consumption. Now, of course, we have a blackout going on with most of the media who don't want to touch this guy and are not talking about the diaries. But the diaries do exist now in the public square. And
0: anybody
11: can
0: read
11: them. Yeah,
0: anybody can
11: damning stuff.
0: Anybody can read them, but they don't know about them. Because, you know, like last night on Abby Phillips' show, you had them, she shot, we're not going to talk about that. No, shut up, hush.
11: Right.
0: The girls on The View have yet to talk about the diaries. Nobody's doing it. Okay, here's Rand Paul talking again. Let's see what he's saying.
12: Senator. Chairman Paul, thank you for doing this. I think, I know in my state, people have been asking questions about Dr. Fauci for years. So, Dr. Fauci, your entry has made clear that you love being a hero, a celebrity, and here having the eyes of the world upon you. You loved every newspaper profile, every photo shoot, every fancy dinner with the elites. To many Americans who lost family members, who lost trust in our federal government, you're not a hero. Unfortunately, you're a villain. You made yourself the story and abandoned the American people to serve your own ego. To begin, I'd like to talk about your relationship with David Moranis.
0: Okay.
12: He was
0: Rick Scott, who is the Republican from Florida, and we will take a quick break. More coming up. Warren Rima, KTSA.
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4: It's 9 o'clock, KTSA San Antonio. I'm Christian Blood. It may not be a surprise to legal scholars, but if you were hoping for new insight on Dr. Anthony Fauci's response to the COVID-19 pandemic, you might be let down.
5: On the advice of counsel, I respectfully decline to answer based upon my rights under the Fifth Amendment to the Constitution.
4: Fauci has pleaded the Fifth more than a dozen times this morning, and yet he called Kentucky Senator Rand Paul unhinged. Former President Joe Biden preemptively pardoned Fauci just before President Trump took office for his second term in the White House. KTSA is keeping our eyes on the story. Iran may have bitten off more than it can chew. It already had a vastly superior military from the U.S. to deal with. But now Saudi Arabia is directly involved after what CENTCOM's calling a failed surprise attack by Iranians overnight.
6: Saudi Arabia under fire from Iranian-backed groups in the region, shooting down drones in the eastern part of the country. Overnight, the U.S. and Saudi Arabia retaliating, striking Iran-backed proxy groups in Iraq. The first time Saudi Arabia has carried out strikes in that country since the start of the war. And in the Red Sea, the Iranian-backed Houthi rebels in Yemen claim to have struck a Saudi oil tanker, threatening another critical waterway in the Middle East.
4: It's correspondent Rachel Scott. We've got the latest on everything happening between the U.S. and Iran on the front page at KTSA.com. Country music legend Willie Nelson speaking out against an explosion of data centers across the U.S.
7: The 93-year-old published an open letter on social media calling on residents in his hometown of Abbott, Texas, to fight against data centers invading the land. Nelson wrote, "The last thing we need is a loud, water-thieving, light-polluting data center anywhere near our town." Nelson went on to say data centers only destroy the environment around them. Lawmakers across the nation are trying to figure out how to allow the centers to go up while not costing residents their property value or local resources. Stacey Keene, KTSA News.
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8: 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Cleared one of our trouble spots on 281. 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That wreck at 281 southbound San Pedro just cleared. Still have the wreck northbound 281 approaching Hildebrand. That one's got two right lanes blocked, 10-12 minute delay, slow from 35. I-10 westbound Crossroads, that's a stall right lane. And 410 eastbound the on-ramp from Babcock. This wreck is the on-ramp blocked. 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I'm Debbie Alcacer, KTSA, Time Saver Traffic.
9: Hot and dry weather continues straight through the rest of the week. Mostly sunny today, the high up to 99. Breezy this evening, otherwise partly cloudy and humid. The low 77 along the Riverwalk and 72 in the Hill Country. Sun, a few clouds, and the high of 99 Thursday. I'm meteorologist Jason Catarina with your KTSA Stevens Roofing AccuWeather forecast.
4: Right now, 82 degrees, but a heat index all the way up to 97 at San Antonio's Severe Weather Station. I'm Christian Blood. 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
12: I'll tell you what, we'll start this hour with some bits and pieces, but we do have something breaking out of the Rand Paul and Anthony Fauci hearings. Just a few minutes ago, I think you were out of the room just a few minutes ago, Anthony Fauci reached underneath the table and he put a boombox up on the table and all of a sudden he started to dance.
13: Too sexy for my love. Too sexy for my love. Love's going to leave.
12: And there's God. Anthony Fauci dancing in front of everybody on the committee now.
14: Oh, God.
12: To the song, Right Said Fred. I'm too sexy because Anthony Fauci believes Julia Roberts thinks I'm hot. I'm too sexy, baby.
15: I'm too sexy for my shirt. Too sexy for my shirt. So sexy, it hurts.
2: It sounds Anthony. Like his voice.
12: It's the new sexy. It is it does Anthony Fauci. Like I told voice. You that's
15: Don't
12: Anthony.
15: Get your Japan.
12: I told you it's Anthony Fauci.
14: Is that AI's voice? That's his voice?
12: No. This is
14: it
12: right
14: sounds
12: set.
14: Like him.
12: This is Right Said Fred.
14: Oh, I know this.
15: Sexy
14: yeah.
15: For your party. Too sexy for your party. The way I'm disco dancing. I'm a model. You know what I mean? And I do my little turn on the catwalk. Yeah, on the catwalk.
12: I can see it. I can see it because he talked a lot about being so sexy that Julia Roberts gasped.
16: Glad that we have
12: she
16: maybe
12: gasped
16: the
12: when she saw
16: man
12: him.
16: On the planet right now. Wow, how and there's that? The room.
12: Here he comes.
16: This is intense. Is any, does anybody else have a...
12: She's panting.
17: Hi there.
16: Good morning.
12: She's panting like a French whore. What is wrong with you? What is your
14: hey,
12: problem,
14: that's
12: Julia?
14: That's insulting the French whores.
12: Oh, well, maybe I shouldn't have said that, but she is. It's Anthony Fauci. Look, here
16: does
12: he
16: does anybody else have a...
17: Hello.
14: Hey, baby. Hi how there. You doing?
16: Good morning.
17: Good morning.
18: Hey. It's just me. I'm too sexy.
15: I do my little turn on the catwalk.
14: I'm science, baby. I want to sit on your lap.
12: You know, if you're against me, you're against, of course, the entire democratic process of
14: so
12: America.
14: Why don't you come be against me right now?
12: Hey, Anthony, you already did the whole thing with the Fifth Amendment. Don't throw a disc out in the back.
15: Too sexy for my car.
19: Okay, I hear so many parodies. I'm pleading the fifth.
12: Uh-huh.
19: You know, they're coming there.
12: Go.
19: Yeah, uh-huh. I'm invoking my fifth.
12: Uh-huh. Right. Yeah.
18: You got my spike protein.
14: Jake Tapper's serving filet mignon.
20: I'm not going to look at what's in the red folder.
14: I can't see the red folder. I can't see
19: okay.
14: The red folder.
19: Why didn't one Republican, I mean, there's still time, but somebody could go, Dr. Fauci, did you wake up before 8 a.m. or after 8 a.m.?
18: I played a fair that I'm not going to tell you.
19: Just to make him look stupid. Yeah. Is your favorite bagel the everything bagel?
12: What did you have for dinner last night?
18: I played a fair.
14: Dr. Fauci, do you breathe oxygen? Well, on the advice of my attorney, I got to.
19: Someone make him look stupider than he already does, please.
12: So,
14: dueling Fauci is going on the air, right?
12: Willie is opposed to the data centers.
14: Oh, I saw that
12: and,
14: letter.
12: He is at 92. He's put out a thing on the internet, on the interweb, saying, hey, man, be against data centers. So, look, these data centers and the movement against them is coming out of China. That's what's happening here. They've hired a bunch of influencers. I doubt very seriously they hired Willie Nelson, but they have hired all kinds of influencers here, and apparently they have influenced Willie to speak against them. Now, I did have somebody named Jan send me a really good email last night, a very detailed email about this subject last night, and I agree with her. She said, you know what? Let's have the data centers because we're going to have to lead. We're going to have to do this. We can't let China win on this deal, but build them along the coast. You know, we talked about that before. It might have been last week. Talked about building them along the coast, using the water out the ocean to cool these data centers. That's what China does. They've got them all up and down the coastline of China, and they use the water out of the ocean instead of the drinking water and the toilet water and all the water that we've got to have. You're using ocean water with desalination plants to do that. I think that's a good idea. Let's put them down along the coast.
14: We've got lots of water, especially on the coast. Why not? I think the whole data center thing it's another one of those. This is what good little liberals are supposed to be against. Okay, we tell you now to be against, and you're right, China or whomever the liberal establishment in this country. You're supposed to hate data centers now, okay? They're bad for the environment, and big, evil, rich corporate guys love them. And so if you're going to be a nice little liberal, a decent little liberal, you have to hate data centers. And Willie is a liberal guy. I mean, I knew that when I got on the bus, and they said, don't talk about what you talk about on the radio back there. You know, I mean, that's Willie. I mean, I wasn't surprised by it.
17: Who told you that? Did Willie tell you that?
14: It was the bus driver who was a fan of my show. He said, maybe you don't want to talk politics when you go back there. And I'm like, I wasn't planning on it. Well, this was, you know, why? Does that shock you?
17: Well, it kind of does. If somebody would point that out and say, don't talk about this when you're around him.
20: That's basically like why people sign NDAs.
17: Yeah, probably, that's right. It's an NDA, right?
14: I think, it wasn't like a legal thing. It was like Willie's a liberal guy.
17: Yeah, same concept.
14: If you don't want to get it, why would you want to get into it with Willie on his own damn bus about politics?
17: He'll kick you off the bus.
14: I was a conservative talk show host getting on the bus.
17: Yeah.
14: So,
17: and now more Americans are using weed every day than they're drinking or smoking every day.
14: What's this?
20: Speaking
14: they're using
20: the
14: weed
20: bus.
14: More than anything else? Speaking of the bus, yeah.
17: Well, that's why I'm bringing it up. The whole thing about data centers was my entree to this story. Because 21.4 million people are using weed every day. 17.2 million people are drinking alcohol every day. Mm. 19.9 million people are smoking cigarettes every day. Tobacco and alcohol use has plummeted in America in the past 10 to 12 years, where 129 million are drinking per month. That's 13% of Americans a day. 13% a day. 43.8 are doing weed per month. That's 50% a day. So when you break it down, alcohol still leads per month in the numbers of people. But that's only because people will drink on the weekends, Friday, Saturday, you know, that kind of thing. When you go day by day, weed blows alcohol and cigarettes away.
14: Oh, I can see that.
17: I do, too. More and more daily use of weed.
14: We do have some things that are changing here in the state of Texas with the legal weed that they sell in the stores. And that coming up August 31st, I believe, most forms, remember they banned the vapes a few months ago. Those went away a few months ago. Most forms of the weed that is available in the vape shops and the convenience stores is gonna be banned, like Delta 8, I believe, Delta 10. There are different varieties. They are only going to allow for Delta 8 or Delta 9, I believe, in very low amounts. So a lot of that stuff that people are buying, because like me, like you know, past couple of years, I wouldn't even know where to buy illegal weed, and I have no desire to do it. But you know, the stuff that they sell in the vape shops and the gummies and most of that stuff is going away. There is something interesting happening though, in that at the Circle K's, they are now selling, Circle K now sells a THC drink with Delta 9 in it. It has like, I think, under 10 milligrams of Delta 9.
17: Liquor stores are doing that too.
14: Yeah, but this is Circle K.
17: I know.
14: They have a cooler now.
20: This goes into effect July 31st.
14: July 31st. That's the end of this month. Yeah, Thursday. And all of these, most of these forms of legal weed that they're selling at the vape shops and the stores are going to be banned and going away.
17: Okay.
14: People aren't talking about that, but that's a true thing. So a lot of vape shops are about to run out of a lot of product.
17: I guess they'll find out when they get there and they go, ha, where is everything? There ain't nothing on the shelf
14: anymore.
17: That's
14: why a lot of these stores are selling them at 50% off.
17: When you buy a Coke or a Pepsi or a Red Bull or a Monster, there's going to be a QR code on there now.
14: Oh, I saw that. I don't even know what the hell that means. QR code does what? Sends you to a website or what?
17: Yeah, what you do is you log on to the QR code, you scan a QR code, and it'll tell you what the ingredients are and what the ingredients do inside of those drinks. Trace Adkins shot.
14: Hmm.
17: Did that get your attention?
14: Shot.
17: Trace Adkins shot.
20: Shot again?
19: Again? Yeah, he's been shot three times.
17: No.
19: Right, Elaine?
20: Yeah, his ex-wife, I think.
17: This was in 1994. Julie Curtis was his second wife. He's been married like five times now, okay? She wanted him to leave. He wouldn't leave. So she pulled out a gun and was holding the gun. He was holding his hand up saying, give me that gun. She shot him point blank under the left arm. This is the news concerning this story. That bullet went through both lungs and his heart and came out underneath the right arm.
19: In the 90s, Sean.
17: This was 94.
14: Right, right.
17: And the doctor said it was because he was shot at point blank range. Had she been standing back from him like this, 6 feet or so, it would have mushroomed in
20: him.
17: He's
20: a big dude.
17: Would have killed him.
19: He's huge.
17: But but it went through both lungs and his heart. And he's never talked about that part of it before.
14: That sounds bad.
19: Publicly. Yeah, that dude's been, that's why every light in the house was on. Hey, you like that one, Elaine?
17: I thought you were going to say something about swing batter or something like that.
19: No, badunkadunk. I don't like that one. But every light in the house and on, that was a good one.
14: Five marriages?
20: Cops are gonna come over.
17: Yeah, I think he's on, is at least on number four right now.
14: I think after three, maybe you ought to give up on the marriage thing. I'm just saying.
17: Probably a good idea.
19: He's keeping it country. I mean, if you've been shot by a wife, that's as country as hell.
14: It really is.
17: It don't get no more redneck than that, unless he was standing next to the refrigerator in the
20: He's
17: yard.
20: Been married four times.
17: Four times.
14: There four times.
20: Dang, the Elizabeth Taylor of country music.
17: That's it. Yeah.
14: I'm just saying, you know, after the third or fourth time, maybe it's like, you know, maybe marriage isn't for you.
17: We had a manager here one time, been married seven times. He hung up the phone, hung up on his current wife. And I said, well, is everything okay? He said, I should have stuck with number one. They've all been the same. One of them had red hair. One of them had blonde. The other had brunette. But they're all doing the same thing. And I said, well, the common denominator, bro.
14: You. What's the common denominator? You, buddy.
17: Okay, Mercedes-Benz faces a potential ban at stores in America.
14: Why is this?
17: There's U.S. legislation that is pending right now that will ban Chinese-connected vehicles. Two Chinese big-time investors hold 20% of Mercedes-Benz. Alyssa Slotkin is one of the senators pushing this. Another senator who is pushing this is a conservative Republican, saying that Chinese cars are surveillance vehicles on wheels, that they collect all this data, because if you buy a new car, it's going to collect data. And that data is transmitted back to China.
14: Are we shocked by this?
17: And so China is using these cars to spy and collect information on us and spy on U.S. citizens. Imagine not selling Mercedes-Benz in the United States of America.
14: That was going to be my next one, Trey. I was going to get a Mercedes.
17: Maybe not yours, but a lot of people who listen to this radio
20: station. They don't have CD players, Sean.
14: They don't have CD players. I don't want them.
17: Maybe not yours, but a lot of people who listen to this radio station buy Mercedes-Benz cars. We have a lot of rich people who listen to this station.
14: It's not surprising, though, that if they want to collect information through TikTok, they would want to collect information through your car.
17: Absolutely.
14: And everything else they can collect information from.
17: What is Josh Hawley saying right now, Jimmy? Let's pot him up and see.
0: Using federal employees and federal resources. Here they are over my shoulder. Besides the Dan David Award, you've got the Partnership for Public Service. You've got the Adelson Prize. You've got the Smithsonian Award. You've got the National Academy of Medicine's Award. You've got the CDC Foundation. In fact, you turn your staff into a full-time application machine. You actually wrote to people and said, do you think maybe I'd qualify? And you got cash for all of this. And it wasn't just one or two employees, was it? In fact, you used eight separate federal employees on federal time using federal resources to solicit cash awards. Isn't that true?
5: On the advice of counsel, I respectfully decline to answer based upon my rights under the Fifth Amendment to the Constitution.
0: Here they are right over my shoulder. Here's all of them. The people that you use, federal employees, so that you could go and get cash money. And the most hilarious part is that you weren't content to even dragoon them into applying for all of these cash awards. You then had them go out to the ethics agencies and ethics watchdogs and demand that you be able to get the money. That's right. We've got it in your emails. Your staff and employees on federal time using federal resources being paid with federal dollars are soliciting cash for you. And then they're turning around and saying to the agency, we don't want just an answer. We want to get to yes, because Fauci wants the money. He wants it. We want to get to yes, and yes takes time. This is your chief of staff again, using federal email to pressure the agency's own ethics people so that you could get money. So that you could get rich. And it violated the law. Didn't it, Dr. Fauci? Didn't it? It violated the law, didn't it?
21: Is that a question?
0: It is a question. You can answer. Go ahead.
21: Okay.
5: On the advice of counsel, I respectfully decline to answer based upon my rights under the Fifth Amendment to the Constitution.
0: Federal law, as you very well know, prohibits the solicitation of cash awards or other personal benefits for federal employees. And it certainly prohibits using your own employees to do this. 5 CFR section 2635-205B, it says it right there in black and white. You cannot use federal resources, federal dollars, federal employees, federal offices, federal email, federal time to solicit cash awards. And you did all of it. And the worst part is thousands of people were dying while you were doing it. You were supposed to be the nation's doctor and you're playing one on TV. But this is what you were doing with your time. Isn't that true?
5: On the advice of counsel, I respectfully decline to answer based upon my rights under the Fifth Amendment to the Constitution.
0: Yeah. Yeah, I can see why. I can certainly see why. You know, what I can't quite figure out is that why you were so obsessed with it, because you're already rich. I mean, and your scheme worked here. I mean, your net worth now is north of $12 million. You got over $1 million in cash awards during COVID, during a 12-month, 24-month span during COVID. $1 million you knocked down in cash money using federal resources. Now you're worth more than $12 million. You've got a pension that in its first year paid out north of $400,000 a year. 1 million people dead, you're getting rich. 1 million people dead, you're using federal employees to get cash awards for you. 1 million people dead, and you're here taking the fifth because you don't want to admit that what really happened in all that time was a multi-month, multi-year course of self-dealing. Isn't that true, Dr. Fauci?
5: On the advice of counsel, I respectfully decline to answer based upon my rights under the Fifth Amendment to the Constitution.
0: Yeah, well, silence is admission. And here's the real thing. At the end of the day, it wasn't just about the money, really, was it? It was really about a power trip. I mean, through all of this, you want to be the most famous scientist in the world. You were so focused on getting every award and every drop of cash that you could, all because you wanted to be on TV. You wanted to be the sun god of science. You wanted to be the guy who was in charge of it all. You wanted to lambast Trump. You wanted to make sure that nobody else stole your spotlight. You wanted to be the guy. You had time to sit for InStyle magazine. Here's what you were doing with your time. You could sit for InStyle magazine, but you can't answer questions for the American people. You could sit for InStyle magazine, but you're here taking the fifth. You could sit for InStyle magazine and get $1 million in cash awards, but now the cat's got your tongue. I bet he does. I tell you what, here's my conclusion from all of this. This was really all about you the whole time. Somewhere along the way, you lost your way. You may have been a good public servant at one time, I don't know. But I can tell you from reading your emails now, from looking at what you did, how you used your employees, somewhere along the line, it became all about you. You became a narcissist and a megalomaniac and a liar. And you've lied to the American people and you've lied to this body. And you've disgraced your profession by doing it. You called yourself the most famous scientist in the world. You've done more to harm science than anybody in my lifetime. And I hope you'll go home and write that in your diary.
17: That's Josh Hawley. Wow. More Where at Rima coming up. 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Sunny with a high near 100 today, 79 now KTSA.
1: Good morning. As we wrap up our morning rush hour into the midday, we still have a few trouble spots. 281 northbound approaching Hildebrand, that's an accident. Two right lanes are blocked. 10-12 minute delay. It's got you slow from 35. It's also impacting traffic on 37 northbound right at Houston Street. I-10 westbound Crossroads, that stalls in the right lane. Stop and go from Vance Jackson. And 410 eastbound, the on-ramp from Babcock got a wreck. The on-ramp blocked. Looks like the right shoulder of the freeway is blocked as well. I'm Debbie Alcacer, KTSA, Time Saver Traffic.
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12: All right, we are aware at Rima KTSA. The hearing with Anthony Fauci continues on Capitol Hill. We're going to take a quick break. When we come back,
17: More Warren Rima. If anything develops out of that deal going on in D.C., of course, we'll bring it to you right away. 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

0: Dr. Anthony Fauci only pleading the fifth at a Senate hearing this morning about his dealings with the COVID-19 pandemic. KTSA is following the proceedings. One man dead, another one in custody after a shooting on the west side Tuesday afternoon. It doesn't appear SAPD knows the motive for the shooting just yet. And Texas thunderstorms getting so powerful, some insurance rates are skyrocketing. We'll see what's happening coming up at 10 o'clock, KTSA News Time, 9:34.
1: Good morning. As you get into your midday commute, we do have a few trouble spots. 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Let's start on the north side at 281 northbound, right as you approach Hildebrand. Two right lanes blocked with an accident, slow from 35. It's also backing up traffic onto 37 northbound, right at Houston Street. I-10 westbound crossroads, that stall now off to the shoulder, and 410 eastbound, the on-ramp from Babcock. This wreck has the on-ramp blocked, right shoulder blocked as well, as you stop and go from Bandera Road. The Crohn's and Colitis Foundation has been at the forefront of inflammatory bowel disease research and care for over 50 years. Learn more at Crohn'sColitisFoundation.org. I'm Debbie Alcacer, KTSA, Time Saver Traffic.
2: Mostly sunny and hot today with the high moving up to 99. Breezy this evening, partly cloudy, warm and humid tonight. The low 77 along the Riverwalk and 72 in the Hill Country. Hot again for Thursday with sun and a few clouds, the high of 99. I'm meteorologist Jason Catarino with your KTSA Stevens Roofing AccuWeather forecast.
0: Up to 83 degrees right now, the heat index 95. At San Antonio's severe weather station, I'm Kristen Blood. 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
3: Thank you, Kristen. It's 9:35. We're wearing Rima. The hearings with Anthony Fauci continue. He's a claim the fifth on every single thing that anybody has said. Bernie Moreno, who's a Republican out of Ohio, I really like him too, by the way.
4: I like him. I do too, especially now.
3: Yeah. He let an S-bomb fly and an F-bomb fly on live television, but of course, he knows that none of the alphabet media is carrying this, so you can say those things on cable and get away with it.
4: Well, he basically said, who the blank do you think you are?
3: Right.
4: And then
3: right,
4: he listed
3: right.
4: off, will you apologize to these people, who lost the military people who lost their careers? Will you apologize to the people in the medical profession who lost their careers? Will you apologize? I mean, it was stunning. I thought it was great.
5: He's just invoking over 60, 70 times the Fifth Amendment.
3: Probably more than that by now.
4: Oh, yeah.
3: And he also, Bernie Moreno said, you have hired a dirtbag attorney who was hired by Bob Menendez to get him out of trouble. And
6: Goldbar Menendez?
3: And you must feel like you're in deep. And do you feel like you're in deep?
4: Yes. And, do you feel like you're in deep S?
3: And, of course, he said, I invoke my Fifth Amendment right. So, I mean, he's been consistent of that, although the remaining attorney, there are a half a dozen more that are there behind him, but one is speaking to him, is continuing to coach him along.
4: Sure.
3: And make sure he doesn't step in the S. So.
4: Well, and, you know, you can learn a lot by just looking at the guy throughout these proceedings. He has the look in his eye. First off, very little emotional content in that guy's eyes. Secondly, he has the arrogance in his eyes that you can't touch me. This doesn't mean anything. No one's going to be able to do a damn thing to me because I am Fauci. You can see it in his eyes. He almost seemed put out, like, oh, I can't believe I got to sit here through this. Even though everything that that is being stated is, as we know now, absolutely true. It's not phasing him at all. He don't give a crap. They were talking about how he was, I forget was it Josh Hawley was talking about the federal employees he used. He had a big list behind him to go out and get cash awards for him during COVID. He made millions of dollars. He's worth like $14 million now. Fauci don't give a crap. None of this is phasing that guy. I mean, I'm glad it's out there on the public record, but you look into that guy's eyes and there ain't nothing looking back at you. He truly is a villain, man.
3: Soulless.
4: Absolutely. You can see it.
3: I do want to get serious for just a second here. There's a saying in media, you don't touch suicide. You know, you're not supposed to report on it. You're not supposed to make a deal out of it because it supposedly leads to more. So it's always been a taboo in the news media. But this one is making the rounds in the news media. And so I'm going to mention it, but then I want to talk specifically about the response of his coach. This was a young man, Caden Perkins, who jumped off of a cliff, was in a dark place in his life. And they had just picked up a new football coach. He was a football player.

0: year in high school. He's 19 years old. And they just picked up a new football coach. And I want everybody to hear the coach's response to this, because this is a word, I think, for anybody who may be hurting, anybody who's living life. You may not be at that point. You may just be living life and need a word of encouragement. So I want to give you that word of encouragement. Is that all right?
1: Sure.
0: Can I do that? Today, our Hamilton family is hurting. We mourn the loss of our teammate, our brother, Caden Perkins. No words can fully explain the pain we feel or answer every question in our hearts. We simply know that Caden's life was lost far too soon, and our hearts are with his family, friends, classmates, and everyone who loved him. As your coach, I want you to hear me clearly. You are more than football. You are more important than any game, any score, or any championship. Your life matters. When life gets heavy, don't carry it alone. Talk to your parents, talk to your coaches, talk to your teachers, talk to your teammates. There is strength and courage in asking for help. At Hamilton, our objective is to develop scholar athletes and win every time we take the field. Today, winning looks different. Winning means checking on your brother. Winning means choosing life. Winning means protecting one another. Our team rule number one is always protect the team. Today, that means protecting each other's hearts, minds, and spirits. If you see a teammate struggling, don't ignore it. Sit with him. Call him. Pray with him. Let him know you got his back. I want each of you to remember this. This is only the introduction to your story. Your future is greater than your current pain. You won't even remember some of the things you struggle with now in the future. There are people who love you, believe in you, and will fight for you, even on the days when you don't feel like fighting for yourself. Let's honor Caden by living lives of purpose, by loving one another more deeply, and by never allowing family to suffer in silence. Hamilton football is a family. Families stand together in moments like this. May God comfort Caden's loved ones, bring peace to every grieving heart, and give us the strength to love each other even more. Rest in peace, Caden.
2: Amen.
1: Amen.
0: It's a beautiful word. When we're sitting here and all the stuff that we have to wade through and get through, and the terribleness of an Anthony Fauci hearing, and this guy and as bad as he is, and what's going on in Iran, I think it's just good to stop for a minute and remember that people are struggling with a whole lot of bad stuff out there, and sometimes it gets to be really overwhelming. And to listen to them, or even to have a word for them saying, you know what, don't choose, and this, if I was going to sum up the coach's words, don't choose a permanent answer to a temporary problem, because all problems are temporary.
1: Well, yeah, absolutely. I think one of the issues that you have with folks in that situation is that it's a part of a thing like chronic depression that you don't talk to people, that you're probably surrounded by people who are in a really bad way, and they may seem like the most cheerful person in the room. But, you know, there's something going on that you're not aware of. So I like the part about, you know, asking, you know, are you okay? Everybody okay? You know, make sure you talk to somebody, because that's really the key, I think.
0: And your life matters.
1: Yeah.
0: Sometimes people need to hear what you're dealing with today is not going to be there tomorrow. So, you know what? It's okay. You're going to get through this, and there's going to be a better day ahead. So just get through today and tell somebody where you are and what you're dealing with and let them help you. Let me tell you about my friends over at River City Oral Surgery. River City Oral Surgery, Dr. Mark Havercorn. We all talk about him here on KTSA. Why? Because we love the man. We love what he does at River City Oral Surgery. When it comes to full mouth dental implants, you see that advertised a lot, particularly like on IG and stuff. You see a lot of ads for, you know, full mouth dental implants. Well, I got to tell you, Dr. Havercorn at River City Oral Surgery is completely different than all of those places. How so? Well, number one, he uses specialists in all three phases of doing this. This is a process. You probably hear him here on KTSA talking about the fact that it's a process. It's not something that you go in today and tomorrow you got shiny new teeth. It doesn't happen that way. It is a process. It takes a little bit of time, and there's special

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0: Bird's Eye or H-E-B brand? We're in the frozen food section right now. No, no. We're in the frozen food section right now listening to the Eagles.
1: Oh. we're back to lasagna day.
0: No.
1: Lasagna. Like.
0: In fact, that's going to be my intro to Jack Riccardi because he's being signed up for this contest. We're putting you in a contest, Jack, with your lasagna versus the Pags family lasagna because I've had your lasagna, and it is outstanding. So I can't wait for our contest, and we're going to judge it here on the morning show.
2: Well, this is the first time hearing about this.
0: Yes, I know.
2: I know nothing about this.
0: I know. Now you do. So
2: great.
0: We can't wait to have your lasagna. It's outstanding. I can testify to that. It's the best.
2: That was a long time ago. You know, I've aged.
0: Things get better with age, Jack. Things get better. Now, before you jump into your analysis of what you've seen so far with Anthony Fauci this morning, the fact that a guy that loved talking for so many years can't talk now, I just want you to make for our audience, if you wouldn't mind, a point I heard you made yesterday on your show for your audience was outstanding, and that is wanting diaries from everybody now, all these power-hungry people that serve in D.C. and everywhere else, because this is how they truly feel. Can you break that down for our audience?
2: Oh, yeah. I mean, I don't know how many of them keep them, but it would be incredible to read, you know, all this kind of material from people that have stonewalled us for years, and not just on COVID, but on anything. I'm now on Team Diary. I'm all about it.
0: Because a lot of them feel like they're untouchable, and you know, behind the scenes, whether they're in Congress or whatever, or the bureaucrats, behind the scenes, they're saying one thing to each other and laughing and pointing at us until they come to the cameras and say something different. Am I getting that right?
2: I mean, I think we were aware of a few, like, you know, the famous French Laundry dinner with Gavin Newsom.
0: Uh-huh.
2: But that was clearly a way of life for an entire class of people during COVID. And the very things that were not only a struggle for people, but destroyed our lives and our economy was a big joke slash experiment for these people. But if I can pivot to the everybody's making comparisons today because he's taking the fifth and he's got that gravelly Italian voice, right?
0: Right.
2: People are like, oh, this is like the mob. This is like when, you know, mafia people were called before the Senate and stuff like that. Remember that those guys were uneducated. Those guys were, you know, like middle school education, broken English. Their lawyers did everything they could to keep them from having to testify. And then when they had to, said to them, read this card, don't say anything, Fifth Amendment, and they would do it. As you pointed out, Trey, this guy never said no to any interview, anywhere, anytime. He lavishly praised himself for how good he was at giving interviews and quips and breaking it down and so it is rich to watch him today in the one place where he doesn't want to tout and crow and brag like he's done everywhere else for the last 6 years.
0: He sought it out. I mean, he had a staff that was out seeking interviews, and he sought it out personally by staying with Jake Tapper and all the others and calling them on a regular basis, hey, can I get on? And now today he doesn't want to talk. And when you say he's educated, maybe he does understand that he is in trouble, as Bernie Moreno said a minute ago, using a different word.
2: Yeah, I really wonder if he is.
0: I don't know.
2: And that's one of the questions, obviously, we're going to delve into today. I mean, he's in trouble morally, and he's in trouble with the ultimate judge. But I feel like he's gotten away with it. You know, he's got the money. He's got the cult. By the way, I think even more interesting than the Republican attacks on him today, which were very effective and incisive, did you hear the tone in the voices of these Democrat senators?
0: Some of them, yes.
2: They sound like they're addressing their monarch. They did everything but kneel, you know, get up off the dais and like kneel. There's a reverence that you would normally expect for like a ceremonial, I don't know, just very humble.
0: You know,
2: we thank you. We appreciate you.
0: I played the sound over and over this morning of Julia Roberts on her podcast back when it was going on.

0: And she's talking about the greatest man in the world is about to appear on the podcast, and he steps into the camera, and she literally goes, oh, my God, I can't believe this. And that's what you're talking about, Jack, right there, that kind of reaction. Yeah.
1: Is that?
2: But, I mean, Julia Roberts calls herself an actress. These people are actors. Yeah. They may be better actors than her. Well, because I don't think it's just that they really feel that way.
0: Yeah.
2: I was trying to figure out, like, Sean, you're an actor. Like, what's the motivation here? Does he have something on them? Are they competing to see who can look the most obsequious? Like, what's the motivation for these guys? Are they method actors? I don't know.
3: Well, they are. They're crappy ones. I was going to say that, you know, they invested so much in this guy back in the day that to me it feels like they can't back one inch away from. It's like climate change. It's like the trans stuff. It's like anything else. They can't back one inch away from any of this because they've invested too much of who they are in this. Same thing with him. They've got to revere him every bit, even though they know all this crap is true, even though they probably in their own heads know this guy is a piece of crap, just like they know you can't just think yourself into another gender. But it's the Orwellian nightmare, right? You have to act like this guy still is everything you said he was, or it indicts you. Indict yourself.
2: And that raises another question. That's a good point, and that raises another question. Why not answer their questions?
3: Well, I know. What's he got to fear?
2: They're your allies.
3: Right. That's an excellent point.
2: They're not trapping you.
3: Right, right.
2: Why can't you? Why are you invoking the fifth with them, too?
3: It does have the feel of those RFK mob hearings way back in the day where you get all these guys and they wouldn't answer. They just say the same thing over
2: Keep
3: and over
2: sunglasses
3: again.
2: Keep the sunglasses on.
3: Keep the sunglasses on. Right, right.
2: But again, that's because they really were apt to say something with their lack of formal education or poor English, they really were apt to say something that would incriminate them. That's not the case here.
0: No. And if he really believed what he was telling us all those years, he would be talking right now.
2: He'd want to tell you.
0: Absolutely. Right. So we know he was full of crap and BS during that whole time. And we can say this true statement over and over again. Fauci lied and people died. That is a fact. Due to exactly what the man did, people... And it's a direct thing. People died.
3: He don't care.
0: Period. No, he doesn't care. I'm not saying he cares.
3: There's
0: not
3: a glimmer of emotional content.
0: He's responsible for deaths worldwide. Yeah. That man right there.
3: Yeah.
2: Rand Paul did a great job of just keeping himself under control. I couldn't do it.
0: I love tossing the attorney out the way he did. Finally.
2: Yes.
0: Because normally they don't. Yeah. Normally they'll let them get away with whatever they want to get away with. But he said, you're out. See you.
3: I love
2: it. I'm sorry. That guy looked like he was... Joe Pesci's attorney in Goodfellas.
0: Well,
2: that was terrible. You can't find somebody that looks a little more, I don't know, not guilty.
0: But that's exactly what Bernie Moreno said, right? Bernie said this is the when you're in trouble or DS.
2: Right, if you have this guy,
0: this is who you call.
3: Right, right.
2: Yeah, he got him off a bus bench.
0: Off the bus himself.
3: I'm sorry, Your Honor, but my other suit is at the dry cleaners.
2: Exactly.
3: I mean, with Mr. Fauci.
2: How do you know it was a 1964 Pontiac?
0: That was pretty good.
3: I do think Moreno properly used the F-bomb. I think that was a very powerful. It's one of my favorite words. I think he properly slung that word.
0: You are profane.
2: Can you guys do a Fauci impression? Can either of you do a Fauci? I was trying to do one yesterday.
3: I am Fauci right now, and Fauci is science, and science is Fauci. Trey, go ahead.
2: Because there's a little bit of Bernie and there's a little bit of Danny DeVito, right?
3: It's like a mixture of both. Yeah, with the slight accent.
0: I don't care to do him.
3: You've been doing him all morning.
0: Oh, yeah, but it's just, it's not good. Sure. Well, Jack, I know we're going to have a wonderful 60 minutes in the next hour because.
2: Or however long we're on the air.
0: Oh, they are mowing outside. I just. You know, so be aware. On mow day around here, Jack does
2: Perfect.
0: About 13
3: right.
0: minutes of the show.
3: Right.
0: Love you, San Antonio. We'll see you in the morning.
3: Spread the love. Don't be a jerk. Bye.
0: Have a good one.

0: Someone had a birthday.
1: Yep, 50. 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
0: 50 years of wisdom.
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5: It's 10 o'clock, KTSA San Antonio. I'm Christian Blood. Dr. Anthony Fauci on Capitol Hill right now, appearing before members of the U.S. Senate. But he's only pleading his Fifth Amendment right to remain silent this morning. He's done so more than 70 times. Nonetheless, his diary has been released, and that's putting a renewed focus on the origins and the response from Fauci to COVID-19.
6: Ahead of this hearing, Paul releasing more than 1,000 pages worth of what he says are diary excerpts that Fauci wrote in the early days of the pandemic. Paul has long said he wants to see Fauci, quote unquote, behind bars. But Fauci, remember, has a preemptive pardon from former President Biden over concerns, Biden said, of possible prosecution.
5: Correspondent Jay O'Brien. Many believe the pandemic also served as a backdrop to allow mass mail-in voting in multiple states that may have changed the outcome of the controversial 2020 presidential election. One man is dead and another one's in police custody after a fatal shooting late Tuesday afternoon. KTSA's Stacey Keene with the story.
7: The man was found shot dead in the passenger seat of a car at the intersection of East South Cross and South WWY at around 5:30. Police say a woman may have been driving and that a man was later taken into custody in connection with the case. Few other details are available, including a suspected motive for the shooting. Investigators have yet to find the gun used in that shooting. Stacey Keene, KTSA News.
5: Thunderstorms causing the biggest insurance losses are changing, and Texas is right in the middle of it. Climate risk firm First Street says severe thunderstorms now cause more insured losses worldwide than hurricanes. Texas faces more economic exposure to damaging hail than anywhere else on Earth. Property data firm Cotality estimates roughly 8 million Texas properties face at least moderate risk of hail each year. Dallas and Houston rank among the top three most exposed metro areas nationwide. Now, major insurance carriers across Texas are aggressively raising monthly premiums and out-of-pocket roof deductibles. KTSA News Time, 10:03.
8: 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As you get into your midday commute, we do have a couple of trouble spots. 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On 14 eastbound Babcock, that accident taking up a right lane. The on-ramp is blocked as well. It's got you slow from Ingram. I-10 westbound at Callahan, that stall taking up a left lane. And we did clear the accident to 81 northbound as you approach Hildebrand. Still sleeping on that old bed? 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I'm Debbie Alcacer, KTSA, Time Saver Traffic.
9: It'll be a rinse and repeat forecast the next couple of days without the rinse as it remains dry and hot. Mostly sunny today, the high of 99. Partly cloudy and humid tonight, the low 77 along the Riverwalk and 72 in the Hill Country. Sunshine, a few clouds Thursday, the high back to 99. I'm meteorologist Jason Caterina with your KTSA Stevens Roofing AccuWeather forecast.
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10: On the advice of counsel, I respectfully decline to answer based upon my rights under the Fifth Amendment of the Constitution.
11: We're so fortunate that he was willing to read that off the card live each time he was questioned. Because he could have just, recorded himself and played a little audio file But he's come down off the mountain. He's come down off the throne. The king of humanity is before Rand Paul's Homeland Security Committee right now. Let's listen into a little bit of how this is going here on KTSA.
12: As somewhat of a block of protection, imperfect, but the only protection we had and the only thing we could have done. Instead, the nursing homes were seeded with people who had COVID. So I think the discussion of natural immunity is one where there wasn't sufficient honesty, humility, there wasn't enough presentation to encourage people. That was the only encouraging thing we had for a while is you've got it. You're very, very, if not impossible, close to impossible chance that you'll die if you get it again. Everybody could have been reassured. Nobody was reassured. It's like, well, we don't know. We just don't quite understand natural immunity. My favorite quote from that is from Martin Kulldor from Harvard. You called him one of the people that you had to take down, the fringe epidemiologist, which I've never, ever heard a scientist call another scientist that. But he jokingly said on Twitter, he said, yeah, we knew about natural immunity from 486 BC, from the time of the Athenian plague. We lost all knowledge of it in 2020. The good news is it's slowly coming back. 24 to 2025, we're beginning to understand what natural immunity is again. Not something perfect, but a useful tool that could have been used, but also something that could have helped people by telling the public, my goodness, you're not going to die now. You have a chance. If you've already had it, and you're 85 years old, and you're at risk for it, and you're wanting to feed your wife, and they're telling you to wear 4 masks and not be around your wife when you've already had it, it made no sense. I visited with a man whose mom was 83, and she was dying from COVID. They go to the hospital in Orange County. They won't admit her to the hospital till she's vaccinated because we have a policy that everybody in the hospital must be vaccinated. She's got COVID, and they wanted to vaccinate her again. At one point in time, the CDC understood this. They told people, don't get vaccinated if you've had COVID within 3 months. Why? Because it may give you a heightened immune response when you've already got a heightened immune response. But giving a person very sick, and many of the people who died from COVID died from sort of this storm of response, this immune storm, the answer wouldn't be try to stir up their immune response more by giving them a vaccine. The answer was actually steroids. And good old-fashioned steroids, 37% reduction in death. It turned out to be way more valuable than remdesivir, way more valuable than any of the other treatments. But I don't remember ever hearing a complimentary word on natural immunity or steroids or anything else. And you know, I wish we could have done more today. I would have been willing to accept an apology today. I'm sorry I made mistakes. We all made mistakes. And, you know, at the time, I thought the gain-of-function research was, you know, the risks of it were worth the benefits. But I've reassessed since 15 million people died. People say, well, gosh, these things never happen. We know it happened in 1977. We know with 100% certainty a virus escaped. In 1977, there's something called the Russian flu. Nobody's exactly positive how it got out. But when they sequenced it, they found out that a flu in 1977 had exactly the same RNA as a 1954 one that they had in the lab and they had created a vaccine for. In fact, turns out anybody born before 1954 was immune, and the only people who got it were people who were born between 1954 and 1977. But it was identical. The genetic sequence was identical to this vaccine or the virus from 1954.
11: All right, so we're listening to Rand Paul talking to his chief witness, who has not answered any questions today, Dr. Anthony Fauci. In fact, these hearings started with Fauci warning the committee he would invoke the fifth, cut number 7.
13: Although it pains me to do so, because of the respect I have for the legislative branch of government and my decades-long record of cooperating with Congress, under the advice of my attorneys, I will invoke my right under the Fifth Amendment of the Constitution to refrain from answering your questions. Thank you.
11: So that was the tone that was set yesterday. There was talk about would this be a perjury trap. They evidently treated it, he and his legal team treated it as such. Don, hang on to that satellite feed because I do want to go back to that. But this was also what Fauci said about Senator Paul, who he believes is obsessed with him, cut number 9.
13: Given Senator Paul's obvious obsession with calling for my prosecution, his repeated slanderous comments about me, and recently his publicly releasing my unredacted personal diary
10: aimed at embarrassing and intimidating me, the only conclusion I can reach is that the sole reason he is calling me before this committee is to get me to say something, anything, that could vindicate his repeated public pledges that I end up, in his words, quote, behind bars, unquote. Any reasonable person who has followed his unhinged obsession with me would readily come to the same conclusion.
11: I would say a lot of people have an unhinged obsession with Anthony Fauci. I wouldn't single out Rand Paul for that. And Anthony Fauci, until very recently, enjoyed being obsessed over. This was a surreal scene today. It was a Senate hearing that had everything. Fauci in a medium blue suit, drinking water, repeatedly with Republican senators invoking the fifth on every single question. At one point, Josh Hawley asked him, what color tie do you have on? What color is the carpet? Is today Wednesday? He would invoke the fifth on all of those things. A celebrity-studded audience behind Fauci. You could see, for example, Laura Ingraham from Fox News. And an opportunity, if Fauci wanted to and felt intellectually capable of, an opportunity to set the record straight and say, here's where you're wrong, here's where the theories are wrong, here's why I navigated COVID wisely, or as wisely as anyone could have at the time in 2020. This was his chance to say, you're armchair quarterbacking, you're doing 2020 hindsight. He didn't do any of that. And that really does prove, I think, that they know he could incriminate himself. You can only incriminate yourself if you are concerned or have reason to believe that there is something criminal going on. I want to play an example. Here are some examples of him pleading the fifth over and over and over and over again. Cut number 10.
10: There have been, intelligence agencies, the CIA, the FBI, the DOE, have all come to the conclusion that more likely than not, the virus came from the lab in Wuhan. And so we'd like to know, what was the rationale? What was the discussion? How, you know, what went behind the decision to fund the research in Wuhan? How did you come to the conclusion that a totalitarian country would be capable of doing this in a BSL-2 lab, a lab that lacked the security?
13: On the advice of counsel, I respectfully decline to answer based upon my rights under the Fifth Amendment of the Constitution.
10: In the red folder on your table is a copy of Section 192 of Title II of the U.S. Code. Your counsel has been...
11: All right, so now you get the idea. And then there came a moment when one of the Fauci lawyers who were in attendance with him came around the rope line and came to the table and started interjecting, and he and Senator Paul tangled. Cut number 8.
10: But the attorneys are not recognized. In fact, the attorney was told not to sit at the table, and he's not obeying that recommendation. There's a row behind you, sir. That's where you were told to sit, and you're not. And now you're disrupting the proceedings. And so, look, this is the way Anthony Fauci wants to be remembered, for a lawyer not listening to the rules. That's the way you want to be remembered, and that's what you're going to do. You are not recognized, sir. Security, please remove him from the room.
11: I think the thing we want to watch in the days ahead is going to be the Biden pardon, and we're going to talk about that with Judge Hilbig here in about 20 minutes. But is the Biden pardon applicable across the board? Does it not protect him going forward, like today, tomorrow? Also, is there any attempt to challenge the validity of it, given that we now know President Biden, the man, could not have consciously considered and issued that pardon? So it was issued over his signature, but it's very clear from what we played yesterday and the body of evidence that Joe Biden mentally was not functioning, and therefore, can you reopen or re-examine orders that were given in his name? I think that door is definitely open. I was struck watching this today. If you didn't see it, and we'll play some clips, but if you remember 2020, Anthony Fauci was the man in charge. President Trump, who is certainly no shrinking violet, handed over the daily briefings to him, stood with his hands clasped in front of him like he was in the presence of his boss, which I've never seen Donald Trump like that, and allowed Fauci and, to some extent, Dr. Birx to not only conduct the briefing, but basically to lead the country into and through the COVID response. And he was doing that on the strength of his previous service and his established reputation. And I, as I said yesterday, I think Donald Trump reacted to him as a citizen. Donald Trump knew of him what most of us knew of him, which he had been there a long time. Seemingly that conveyed a certain above the fray status to him, 4 Republican presidents, 3 Democrat presidents. But remember, you could say the same thing about J. Edgar Hoover, who was a crook and a racketeer all the way through. So obviously, at the time, we didn't have the diaries. We didn't have the brittle, sort of egotistical personality thing. And he was in charge of all this. He was not an advisor to the president. He was not a voice in the room. The COVID response, all of it, from tracking the origins of the virus to the way it was responded to in terms of public health, to decisions and recommendations on closing things and what was open and what was allowed and what wasn't, and chasing people off beaches and pointing guns at children and just all of that, snitching on neighbors, that all came from him. He can say, I didn't order it or I didn't have the authority, but let's be clear, we knew then, we know now, and privately he would certainly boast of it. He was the author of all that. He was the man for all that. Meanwhile, as I said, we now know that on top of all that, he was the sort of glory-seeking vanity project, stacking up cash prizes, having his taxpayer-funded staff write nominations for him, quid pro quoing recommendations for cash awards with funding from NAIAD. So Dr. Fauci was still learning in his 50th year of government service, and what he was learning was he was a god. And he wrought the powers of a god. In the meantime, here in the streets of our country, things were happening that are actually, I would imagine if you explain them to a young person who was too young to remember 2020, would have a hard time believing. Like if you had a son or daughter who was just maybe now, I don't know, entering adolescence, and you were talking to them about today, and so he or she was just, 6 years old or something like back then. Like that, you would sound like you were telling a bedtime story. The mask mandate, forcing babies to be masked, making kids play their instruments with the mask on, people lowering the mask to take a bite, putting the mask back on, babies, elderly people. There was just a story told this morning about a COVID patient being brought to the hospital and not being admitted to the hospital until she was vaccinated for COVID, even though the reason she was coming to the hospital was because she had COVID. And imagine stopping anyone at the door of any American hospital seeking treatment and making them get the jab before you would let them in. I don't want to hear any more talk from Democrats about access to health care or health care for all or whatever. Sit down and shut the F up. Horrendous, just an endless parade of horrendous stories that, again, if you and I didn't live through them, they would be hard to believe. People looking through, there's a picture that went all over X of these two healthcare workers are in what's obviously an isolation room. They look like aliens. They're in full body regalia. Can't even see their faces. They're in an isolation room. Apparently, someone has passed in the room. and they are putting paper signs up in the window for apparently the relatives. He is gone. So sorry. Or, I'm sorry, he is at peace. So sorry. And that repeated over and over again across the country, post-it notes, pieces of paper. A husband having his final moments with his dying wife via Zoom. Watching loved ones die through a plate of glass. Notes children wrote to relatives. We miss you, we love you, but not able to go in and just touch them or hold their hand one more time. This just scratches the surface of what this man did. And I don't know which you would put first. Like, is the greater offense these inhumane results of bad science? Or would you put first the corruption of pursuing wealth and fame and clicks and celebrity buddies he could butt dial and name drop? But when you put them together, honestly, if you wrote a movie script, you know, Sean likes to, if you wrote a movie script and you invented this character, it would get rejected. They would say, tone it down. Nobody's that evil. The audience isn't going to believe it. And then pleading the fifth, as I mentioned to Trey and Sean, is, yes, it is reminiscent and redolent. I'm not dodging it because I'm Italian. Yes, it does remind me of the mafia guy. But I will point out, and I'm not making excuses for them, they were murderers, but they were also ignoramuses. They didn't speak well. They didn't have good English. They did not understand. They were very likely to incriminate themselves, and they were, in fact, criminals. To watch a man who has been so artful with words for so many years, who has been so confident striding into every studio and talk show and interview, posing for magazine covers, loving drinking down the elixir of fame, to see him suddenly today, reticent to speak, is very telling. And presumably he feels he's the smartest man in the room, wouldn't you think? Like, I'm sure he thinks, I know Paul is a doctor, but I mean, he hates him. And he looks down, he thinks he is facing a panel of dumb coughs. But he's taking the fifth. He's holding, metaphorically, in his hand, he's holding the Biden pardon, which covers the entire COVID period and several years before. And he's taking the fifth. That is very different from Sam Giancana or Jimmy Hoffa or whoever. It's very different because they're very different people and it's a very different situation. And yes, I know it looks a little like it, but it really isn't anything like it. And finally, one other thing, and then we'll talk about this, 210-599-5555. I keep hearing people say, I've heard Republicans say it, I've heard Democrats say it, that it's important to have oversight and figure out, like, all the pathology of COVID, because we have to be ready for the next pandemic. And I get a little edgy when I hear them say that, because I feel like, you know, I have that kind of plandemic mindset where I think, yeah, there will be another one, and these people all know it. But honestly, we're not getting anywhere. We're not getting anywhere in being more prepared. And it's pretty clear to me that as long as you have people in government entrenched, they may start out as scientists, they may have graduated from college as scientists, but once they become entrenched as bureaucrats, once their goal is to hang on to what they have and the position they've attained, they're not public health officials anymore. They're not morally willing to get between you and me and whatever's coming at us. They just protect their own nest. They just protect their own little fiefdom. I've lost completely.

0: lost confidence in public health. One of the things I like about Bobby Kennedy, they call him the least qualified health secretary. What he is he's the least connected to their regime health secretary. What they fear in him is not what he may or may not know, and certainly he's not a scientist by training, but what they fear is that he doesn't go along with this protect the agency, protect my position, I've given my life to this, I don't want to get, you know. So I don't know about you. I have faith in God. I have zero faith that we will be, as a government, able to protect people from the next one. Anyway, a lot to say about this. Want to get to your thoughts on it, your reaction to it. 210-599-5555. It's Jack and 60 on KTSA.
1: Good morning. Got a new trouble spot at 35 southbound Fisher Road. Right lane blocked with a wreck. Just occurred, so a little bit of stop and go from Schwab Road. I-10 westbound Callahan, that's a stall left lane. And still dealing with this accident on 410 eastbound at Babcock. Got a right lane and the on-ramp blocked. It's got you slow from Ingram and a right lane, right shoulder of the freeway blocked as well. I'm Debbie Alcacer, KTSA, Time Saver Traffic.
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11: On the advice of counsel, I respectfully decline to answer, based upon my rights under the Fifth Amendment of the Constitution.
0: All right, so what do you think? Is Anthony Fauci the victim of Republican ninjas that are setting him up and scoring points off of him? Or is he a villain? Is he almost too hard to believe as a villain? Like, even when we watch, you know, like the... like. Honestly, the Bond movies where the villain is like, I'm going to melt the earth and I'm going to hold it hostage for one quadrillion rubies dollar, you know, like he'd be too much for a Bond movie. It's really something. I'm not making light. I guess I am a little, but it's just, talk about the corruption of being in government too long, the political corruption of science. You know, during COVID and after COVID, scientists would plead with people like me and say, don't politicize science. He politicized science. You know, we haven't talked about this in a while, but remember the October surprise on the vaccine. Remember that in the days leading up to the 2020 election, and remember, at this point, President Trump himself was recovering from COVID. There were hourly headlines about the development of the vaccine. We didn't know what we know now. Remember, at the time, in the fall of 2020, the vaccine looks like the, you know, Holy Grail. And so Trump is trying to get the FDA. He's spurring them on faster. Let's get this thing. And what we now have is Fauci's own account of what he was doing to counter the Trump pressure campaign. And that he was calling people at the FDA, which was not his agency, and saying, I've got your back. Don't let Trump rush you or pressure you. Now, Fauci had written in the summer and fall of 2020 that he was disillusioned, his word, with the coronavirus White House response. He was even splitting with Dr. Deborah Birx, who previously they had been like, you know, Ernie and Bert. And then he starts talking about and watching on television as Trump people are, you know, pushing for a vaccine. Mark Meadows does an interview in July, the chief of staff of the White House, where he says, you know, we're pushing for an early approval of the vaccine. We want to get it out. Everybody understands, and we all understand, that Trump was trying to go into Election Day with a vaccine that offered hope, that opened the country, that made people feel we had turned the corner. There's a lot of politics going on here. Pelosi and her people are calling the FDA, telling them to slow down. The good doctor here gets involved in that. And Fauci justifies it scientifically because he says that they're not ready. And we talked yesterday about one of the other reasons they were so down on hydroxychloroquine and ivermectin, because they wouldn't have been able to do, under the law, an emergency authorization if there was anything already out there that could treat the disease. With the election 5 days away, in his own diary, Anthony Fauci is describing slow walking the process. Trump loses the election, or so we're told. On November 9th, which I think is 5 days after the election, if my math is right, Pfizer announces 95% efficacy, and the verdict is rendered, and He writes in his diary, got call from Larry Horowitz tonight telling me that Peter Marks told him that Trump called up Steve Hahn today and told him that Alex Azar said Steve lost the president the election by holding up the news about the Pfizer vaccine. Trump was cursing Steve on the phone and then hung up. Steve did not know if he was going to get fired and told this to Peter, who called up Larry, still not sure what is going to happen. Fauci wrote that it was successful. He personally talked to and intervened with the FDA's top vaccine regulator. He was encouraging resistance to authorizing it before the election, had no problem authorizing it after the election. Or to put it in simpler terms, mission accomplished. We got more Jack in 60 coming up on KTSA.
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26: Dr. Anthony Fauci's pleading the fifth at a Senate hearing this morning about his dealings with the COVID-19 pandemic. He's refused to answer more than 111 times, according to Fox News. San Antonio police are trying to figure out why a man was found dead in the passenger seat of a car on the west side Tuesday. One man is in custody. And Texas thunderstorms causing more damage these days, and that's showing up in the cost of homeowners insurance. KTSA News Time 1041.
27: Good morning. Still working a few trouble spots as you get into your midday commute. This report sponsored by the Texas Department of Transportation. On 14 eastbound Babcock, wreck right lane. We've also got the on-ramp blocked as well. 35 southbound approaching 1604, far southwest side of town, Von Ormy area. That's an accident. And I-10 eastbound FM 725, far east side, Seguin area. Guadalupe County, this wreck has the left lane blocked. A heavy foot can cost you a heavy fine or more. Speeding a factor in 150,000 crashes every year in Texas. So always follow the speed limit. And if there's bad weather or road work ahead, slow down. Be safe. Drive smart. A message from TxDOT. I'm Debbie Alcacer, KTSA, Time Saver Traffic.
28: Hot and dry weather continues straight through the rest of the week. Mostly sunny today, the high up to 99. Breezy this evening, otherwise partly cloudy and humid. The low 77 along the Riverwalk and 72 in the Hill Country. Sun, a few clouds, and the high of 99 Thursday. I'm meteorologist Jason Catarina with your KTSA Stevens Roofing AccuWeather Forecast.
26: Right now, 83 degrees, the heat index 98 at San Antonio's Severe Weather Station. 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
11: On the advice of counsel, I respectfully decline to answer based upon my rights under the Fifth Amendment of the Constitution.
0: As you heard Christian say, he did that 111 times by one count before the Senate Homeland Security Committee. Let's bring in retired judge and former Bexar County DA Steve Hilbig on the KTSA Quarter Moon Plumbing AC Heating Newsmaker line. Judge, appreciate your making a few minutes for us on this, and good morning to you.
29: Well, good morning.
0: There was a, wow, that was like the Fifth Amendment. That wasn't much there, was it? There was, I think it was Senator Hawley who said, you don't have to, and in fact, you're not allowed to, I think he said, invoke the Fifth Amendment if you've received the pardon. Explain to us, is that true? And if so, why would that be true, and how does that work?
29: No, it's not true. What the pardon purportedly covers are about the 10 years prior to the change of Trump coming back in. where any act that Fauci did during that time period could not be the basis of a prosecution. So if he does a new act after the pardon was issued, then that is not covered by the pardon. So the new act would be telling the lie in front of Congress.

0: know, here I may jump ahead a little bit. What could be very interesting is that, you know, like I was a federal prosecutor, there were times that we would grant immunity to people who were coming in front of us, in front of the grand jury. And so this is kind of a similar process. We could go to the judge and ask the judge to grant immunity to that person. And then so the person then could be forced to testify in front of the grand jury. And if they refused to be, testify, they could be held in contempt and actually jailed for a period of time. Well, a possible solution to all this, if we really wanted to know what happened, a possible solution would be Congress could say, okay, Fauci, we're going to go ask a judge, give him immunity. Judge gives him immunity, come back in here. Now you got to answer the questions. Okay. The thing about the immunity of grant, the grant of immunity, is that it doesn't cover perjury. So if after somebody is granted immunity and they lie, they can still be prosecuted for perjury. So, you know, that's one way. If we really wanted to get to the bottom of what was going on, force him to testify truthfully, take away any claim of Fifth Amendment, and you can't claim the Fifth for saying, well, I'm getting ready to lie to you, so therefore I'm not going to answer.
1: I know we talked about this before, but if you don't mind me just bringing it up again, is there any grounds on which to challenge the Biden pardon? On the grounds or attempting to prove that Biden himself didn't or could not have actually issued it?
0: Probably not. You know, if when you're the chief executive, you can delegate powers that you have to another person. So if as Biden was walking to the limo that was going to take him to the inauguration, he says, all right, now make sure you get that Fauci pardon out. Then that's probably all that's necessary. The more interesting question is, can you give such a blanket pardon for anything that he did, quote unquote, in connection with his service during the, you know, regarding COVID and all of that? So I guess the pardon could, in theory, include something where Fauci lying to Congress, was that really in connection with his service or what he was doing with regard to the vaccines and everything else like that? One could argue that lying to Congress wasn't covered because that's not truly in the service of getting what you need to get done to overcome, you know, COVID and everything. So if there was a prosecution for perjury, if somebody said, I'm going to bring it for perjury, then possibly that might be a way that that particular issue could be overruled and said, yeah, the court would say, well, that's not in the service of, and that's what the, if that's what the pardon actually says, then sorry, you're going to get prosecuted. And that's the other thing is that if you have a pardon, generally speaking, it will stop a prosecution. But I think that what would happen is that it could be tested in the courts, as I just described.
1: Interesting. Great information as always, Judge. We appreciate your time. Thanks for coming on short notice. We appreciate it.
0: Well, again, Jack, thank you for having me.
1: Former Bexar County DA, retired Texas Judge Steve Hilbig with us on the KTSA Quarter Moon Plumbing AC Heating Newsmaker line. Last night on CNN, listen to the panel. This is the Abby Phillips panel. They go into panic, like throw sand on the flames. They go into total panic mode and shout down a panelist who just brings up Fauci. Cut number four.
2: I think we need to have transparency around what's going on. I think one situation that, frankly, where we saw the government was certainly obfuscating, didn't have any transparency, was Anthony Fauci, who were getting his diaries today, where he was purposely obfuscating about
3: Anthony Fauci.
2: That's actually something where we know he was purposely obfuscating.
4: We're sitting here talking about Americans who were killed in theater. Okay, as a result,
1: it's like they're putting out a fire. Quick, everybody! Okay. The memo has gone out, right, on this guy. Do they like him, or does he have something on him? Or both. You know, I wanted to talk about the thing with the Save America Act. Some reporters caught up with John Cornyn. This is yesterday. He's getting into his car. This is

0: gross. Listen to this, cut number three.
1: I don't understand the rationale. I think it's basically we're over-promising and we're not going to be able to deliver on that promise because we don't have the votes to pass it, no matter how long we stay, and we're not going to change the filibuster. So, but somehow the president's convinced that if he presses hard enough, that we will. Will come around, and but I just don't think that's likely to happen.
2: Is he putting Thune in an impossible position here?
1: Well, I think, yeah, it's, well, I wouldn't say impossible. They'll figure it out, but it's a very difficult position.
0: Mr. I voted with Trump 99.7% of the time now is not so, anyway, I don't know if I'm stretching the comparison or not, but do you get the feeling that in the same way that we must not be allowed too close to COVID, we must not be allowed too close to those voter rolls, we must not be allowed to find out just how many people are voting and would be stopped from voting? I mean, isn't the whole point of stopping the SAVE Act that in the very next election under its auspices, we would see mathematically just how many people it applied to? The problem would not be with legitimate voters obtaining or bringing the right proof. The problem would be you would see visibly and statistically how many people are used to voting, have been waltzing in there, who aren't supposed to. And the voter rolls themselves, like I know Mikey Sherrill in New Jersey, she's going all out to protect those from federal DOJ. That must be a ticking time bomb. They're guarding those things with their lives. And I mean literally, because it's an 80-20 issue against the Democrats. We got more Jack and 60 coming up on KTSA.
3: 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Still working a few trouble spots as you get into your midday commute. 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On 14 eastbound Babcock, wreck right lane. We've also got the on-ramp blocked as well. 35 southbound approaching 1604, far southwest side of town, Von Ormy area. That's an accident. And I-10 eastbound FM 725, far east side, Seguin area. Guadalupe County, this wreck has the left lane blocked. A heavy foot can cost you a heavy fine or more. Speeding, a factor in 150,000 crashes every year in Texas. So always follow the speed limit. And if there's bad weather or road work ahead, slow down. Be safe. Drive smart. A message from TxDOT. I'm Debbie Alcacer, KTSA, Time Saver Traffic.
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11: On the advice of counsel, I respectfully decline to answer based upon my rights under the Fifth Amendment of the Constitution.
0: This afternoon on the Jack Show, we'll be delving into Fauci world, but also we got to talk about the SAVE Act. Not that you need any persuading. I know that you know we need affirmative proof of eligible voters. We need to clean up our elections. Remember that the need for that stems from the COVID era. That's when a lot of the chicanery was put in place and was justified under COVID. You don't want people to go to vote and then die, do you? But the more I think about it, the more I realize that the people fighting the blocking action, the Stop Save America Act at all costs action, what they are most afraid of is not that we're wrong, but that we're right. And that you, the American people, will be shocked by how right we are, by how many dead voters, illegal alien voters, people that have been dead since the 1950s are still on the voting rolls. Somebody's casting those votes.

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1: Starting Friday with highs near 102. Right now, mainly clouds and 82 at San Antonio's Severe Weather Station. I'm John Cruz. 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
9: I can't wait for this. I can't wait for Rand Paul to go after him. This is going to be fun. It's going to be theater. Van Camp says, well, he'll probably plead the fifth. I'm like, no, he's not going to plead the fifth.
10: Yeah, because he could still go to jail.
11: Yeah.
10: If he perjured himself today.
11: Yeah.
10: And his lawyers knew that.
11: Yeah.
10: And he was definitely going to perjure himself. So they told him, don't talk at all.
11: Yeah, that's what it seems like. And
12: but Julia Roberts still loves me.
9: This is right. What we were missing yesterday. This is
10: sorry.
9: Exactly what we were missing. Yeah, I wonder if Streisand's still going to take his calls now.
10: Who knows?
9: I doubt it.
10: Who knows? And I know more than likely nothing comes from this.
11: Mm-hmm.
10: But at least for one day, that guy had to sit there and just take it.
11: Yes.
10: Exactly what he put everybody through.
9: Absolutely. Yeah. I agree with you 100% on that. The nation got to hear it.
10: And no, they didn't.
9: Well, they got to hear what he's accused of.
10: No, they didn't. That's the sad thing.
9: What do you mean, no, they didn't?
10: Because so many friends of ours and family members will never even see.
9: Oh, I see what you mean.
10: What happened today, okay. Because media still protects this guy. That is the unfortunate thing.
9: There was about a 30-second story this morning on Good Morning America that it was going to happen.
10: We'll see how they do tomorrow.
9: Yeah.

0: Because I know for most of us, right? Someone pleads the fifth, what does that tell you?
1: Guilty.
2: Yeah, yeah, you got something to hide.
0: Exactly. What I'm waiting for to see how many legacy media outlets play it this way. Just because you plead the fifth doesn't mean you're guilty of anything.
2: Yeah.
0: It could just mean you're not looking to get in any sort of trouble that the GOP could twist your words, because we know that Trump goes after his political opponents.
1: Yeah. Well, what kind of trouble can you get into if you're telling the truth?
0: Yeah. Exactly.
2: Well, I mean, you do have Fifth Amendment protections, and I think that's okay. I mean, I know, like, colloquially or just the common person hears it and is like, well, that person's obviously guilty. But, you know, for this, it's kind of avoiding what is probably going to be described as a perjury trap with Anthony Fauci. And there's a real open question, I mean, as to whether or not he can invoke the Fifth Amendment for things that he's already been pardoned for. Because that's kind of a legal gray area. But, like, for example, if I were convicted of dealing cocaine and then I got a pardon because I'm cool like that.
0: Because you know people.
2: Because I know people. I get a pardon. Now the DEA, FBI, everybody wants to come talk to me about my cocaine operation. Well, I can't really plead the fifth because there is no incrimination anymore, unless I'm still doing it or unless I lie to them in the future. But I would have no reason to because, well, I've got my pardon. Now, here's the gray area. If they start asking about an alleged heroin side deal I was running... Well, now I'm not sure I'm not going to invoke my Fifth Amendment privileges.
0: Well, not only that, there is the auto pen part of this.
2: Yes.
0: With the pardon that legally people are still not sure of. So, yeah, a lot of gray area there.
1: But I like the fact that they're like, well, he can't answer questions, but his attorney can.
2: Yeah.
0: Well, now, if you missed some of the grilling, here's a couple of examples. We'll start, with Josh Hawley?
2: Yeah, well, Josh Hawley did a little bit of trolling of Anthony Fauci.
0: Okay.
3: Well, nothing says honesty like taking the fifth, huh, Doc? Let's try something. What day of the week is it today?
4: On the advice of counsel, I respectfully decline to answer based upon my rights under the Fifth Amendment to the Constitution.
3: What color tie are you wearing?
4: On the advice of counsel... I respectfully decline to answer based upon my rights under the Fifth Amendment to the Constitution.
3: What color is the carpet in front of you?
4: On the advice of counsel, I respectfully decline to answer based upon my rights under the Fifth Amendment.
0: He's just going to do that all day.
2: Oh, yeah. Which there is part of me that finds that more satisfying than him just deflecting yet again, because he had to sit there and take it. I know people thought he was nervous because he was shaking a lot.
1: Oh, he was shaking.
2: I mean, he was going full on country, thank you.
0: Yeah.
2: There. I don't know if that was nerves, though. I mean, I'm sure nerves is part of it, but to me, I'm thinking like, man, that guy is probably also pissed beyond belief because he's like, yeah, how dare you question Anthony Fauci? Sorry.
0: So you do the voice better than me. You're texting me, man, miss you here. You do it better than I
1: do.
0: He's
1: doing you doing Fauci.
2: Yeah, that's true. That's the thing. And I can't do it all that effectively right now because I got the crud.
1: Right, exactly.
0: Yeah, I mean, dude, when you can't answer what color your tie is or the carpet, you sound like a clown. So at least there is that. And then I'm watching it as Bernie Moreno takes over.
2: Yeah.
0: And, okay, I know people say that, well, he was just grandstanding. Okay, fine, whatever. Yeah. I still enjoyed it. Here's part of it.
5: Your advice to communities like that, to idiotic politicians who enforce those rules, arrested that mom for watching a football game with her own family outside.
0: Crazy.
5: When that story broke, I said to myself, I cannot stand idly on the side and watch this happen. It was about 6 years ago today that I decided I'm going to give up my businesses, sell them all, run for office, run for the United States Senate. Here I am sitting in front of you 6 years later saying, who the f*** do you think you were for doing that?
0: Yeah, no kidding, man.
2: Well, he was talking about that Ohio mom who had a mask apparently in her back pocket but didn't want to wear it because you're outside at a football game.
0: Yes.
2: And she said she had asthma at the time, and then they carted her away, and they tased her.

0: It was nuts.
1: Mm-hmm.
0: We all had our crazy stories from the time. And I know I've said it before, but it's like 95 degrees, heat index 105. High school golf match. My son, all his teammates, and the opposing teams out there on the course with masks.
1: Yeah. Mm-hmm.
0: Sweating through them. Just absolutely idiotic.
1: Mm-hmm. Well, I mean, I've told the story about my granddaughter's band concert.
0: Yeah.
1: Where they had the little slits in their masks so they could play their instruments.
0: Exactly.
1: What the hell is going on here?
2: The virus will transfer all over the golf course. Even when you're a fair way away.
1: Well, if it jumps
2: the Markley kid, he probably can't hit a fairway anyway like his old man. Anyway.
0: Just a joke, man.
1: And boy.
0: The lawyer for Fauci got booted.
3: Oh, yeah. Yeah, because he kept trying to talk over the people on the committee while he's pleading the fifth. One of his lawyers got kicked out because he kept trying to talk. Rand Paul had had enough.
0: Okay.
4: This testimony is from Anthony Fauci. This is not a game with his lawyers. He can advise. His lawyers can give him advice. He's got a half dozen here. They're all allowed to talk to him.
5: Yes.
4: All right? But the attorneys are not recognized. In fact, the attorney was told not to sit at the table, and he's not obeying that recommendation. There's a row behind you, sir. That's where you were told to sit, and you're not. And now you're disrupting the proceedings. And so, look, this is the way Anthony Fauci wants to be remembered, for a lawyer not listening to the rules. That's the way you want to be remembered, and that's what you're going to do. You are not recognized, sir. Security, please remove him from the room.
3: You're gone. You're done.
0: Yeah, good.
1: Was there an applause light in there?
3: No, there's not. And
1: I didn't think so. That was organic, wasn't it?
3: The other thing that's really, I mean, satisfying about this whole thing, because he had to sit there and take it, but also, this is probably the first time that he's ever been in the, 250 times that he's been in front of a congressional committee.
0: Mm-hmm.
3: The first time. You've got a lot of people there who don't like you, who don't respect you, who think
0: That's
3: you
0: right.
3: lied to people to feed your own ego.
0: You did, and protected yourself.
3: And so, like, you had people laughing at him when he was just pleading the fifth. You had people cheering when his lawyer got the boot. That's very unfamiliar territory for St. Anthony Fauci.
0: Oh, 100%. That's a great point. And I know over the last couple of days, you guys have done plenty of flashbacks of Fauci with different things. That whole crap in 2020, it came from the wet market.
3: Mm-hmm.
0: But in his diary, which is unbelievable that he kept that diary. I know you guys mentioned this.
1: On a government server.
0: Dude, not
1: what
0: the smartest dude.
1: What is going on here?
0: But the day before said, we know it didn't come from the wet market.
1: Right.
3: Yeah.
0: You lied through your teeth.
3: Yeah.
0: I mean, you caught, and you admitted in the diary.
3: Yes.
0: It's just, okay, more on that a little bit later. Wow. Someone else is swearing. That would be President Trump.
3: Yeah, well, there was a surprise attack on U.S. forces in Jordan from Iran, and, well, the president got on the phone with Fox News' Trey Yingst, and here's the report from the pro, Trey.
0: Oh, yeah, he is a pro.
6: President Trump tells Fox News about Iran, we are going to beat the effing S out of them. He went on to say, we'll be hitting them hard. They're going to get a beating. So clearly the United States is going to respond.
0: Mm-hmm. Well.
3: Well, I hope so, because enough is enough with all this stuff.
0: Dude, and here's the thing. I don't even mean to make light of it, because it's serious stuff. They say a surprise attack. Well, yeah. Aren't they all?
1: Well, for the most part, yeah. I don't think they telegraph it ahead of time, no.
0: No, and even if they did, who cares? You got to hit them hard afterward anyway.
3: You do.
0: You know, it's just crazy. Okay, other news out there. What is the deal with this Cornell student?
3: Okay, so there's this 19-year-old student at Cornell who's gotten a lot of attention because he really doesn't like the Jews. Austin Franco is his name. And now, he applied for an internship a while back, then skipped the interview. The company messaged him, hey, are you still interested? And he responded, quote, not interested in working for a Jew. And so that went viral. And Piers Morgan interviewed him. And wow, you know, elite universities are really not sending their best. This is probably the worst analogy I've ever heard.
0: Okay, roll it.
7: I've had enough experiences that were displeasing that I didn't want to be around them.
5: It's just a preference, and I don't think there's anything wrong with that. If you had a problem with Asian people or midgets, right? Like, you know, let's say you're around 10 midgets, right? And all of them are really mean to you. They step on your feet, right? You're going to say, okay, I don't want to be around you anymore. And if your boss is somehow a midget, you're going to say, listen, I don't want to work for you because you're a midget. It might not be a nice thing to say, but is it really worth losing our marbles over this?
7: Why are the midgets catching strays here, man? What's going on?
1: Where's Hank?
7: I know. Well, I mean, Hank Johnson did expose the danger of the midgets
1: by
7: saying if you get 30 of them together, they could beat a giant in a cage match.
0: He did say that. My gosh, I've never heard anything quite like this before,
8: what
0: man.
8: What happens when you put in a cage fight a giant in with a midget? You got midgets against giants.
0: You don't want to work with them anymore, I'll tell you that, Hank.
8: Not win the fight, I'm going to tell you that. You put 30 midgets in with the giant.
0: Mm-hmm.
8: That's where you put the midgets together.
0: Yeah.
8: The giants take real good care of the midgets as long as the midgets do what the giants want them to do.
0: Look eye to eye
8: now
0: with the giant.
8: They're going to crush the midgets.
0: Yes,
8: midgets get a chance to speak with one voice. And the midgets then have a chance collectively to speak eye to eye with the midget.
0: That's right, Hank. Now what about the Jews? I can't wait for that one, Hank.
1: Jews and midgets.
7: Oh my God. What if you work with a bunch of Asians or midgets? What? What's going on?
1: Right.
0: You talk about midgets, and Fauci's like, quit picking on me today.
1: The gnome.
0: The five stories we're watching today next.
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0: The Markley Van Camp and Robin Show. Jamie Markley, David Van Camp, Scott Robbins, and the five stories we're watching today.
24: One, two, three, four, five.
3: Number five, another strange coincidence here. I'm assuming New York Mayor Zoran Mamdani has an 18-member legal advisory committee, and there are some legal groups who are saying, wait a minute, how do you have zero Jewish people on this?
0: Because he can't stand Jewish people.
1: He hates Jews. Yeah.
0: Part of the plan.
3: Are you telling me that that's not just a strange coincidence? Number four, the Kentucky governor is demanding proof of life for Senator Mitch McConnell, who's been out of the spotlight for weeks due to health issues. Team McConnell's posture apparently is, you'll get nothing and like it. Number three.
0: Got to admit, if you flip the parties, you'd be like, what's going on?
1: I think the proof of life needs to be done.
3: There are a whole lot of people who are, even on the right, who are like, what the hell is actually going on with them?
1: Exactly.
3: Have you seen the AI videos?
1: I did.
3: He's put out a couple of pictures, Mitch McConnell has, of him next to his wife, where he's like with today's newspaper on it.
1: Right.
3: And then they run it through AI and they have him like jumping up and dancing.
1: Yeah.
3: See, like, he's fine.
1: Yeah.
3: Yeah, I do want to know what's going on with that guy.
25: Yeah, no kidding.
1: He's out of bed. He starts dancing around the room. It's hilarious. Yeah.
3: Number three, President Trump telling Fox News that the U.S. will respond after attacks on U.S. forces in Jordan by Iran. He said, quote, we're going to beat the bleeping bleep out of them. Number two, Anthony Fauci pleading the fifth today, refusing to answer questions at a Senate hearing, which may set him up for a contempt of Congress charge because the pardon he got might plausibly negate that Fifth Amendment privilege, among other issues. And then number one, Rand Paul wasting no time, announcing that the committee will be holding a vote to hold Dr. Fauci in contempt of Congress.
1: Okay, let's go then. Let's go. I'm all good with it.
0: We'd all like to see something come of this.
1: Absolutely.
0: Not getting my hopes up.
1: We'll see. Wrecked lives, man. Wrecked lives.
0: We'll see. David, last night you had texted Scott and I that the Tony Romo drunk driving arrest video was out.
3: Yeah.
0: So you watched it, Scott.
1: Yeah.
0: Watched it. What did you think watching it? If you haven't seen it, you can hear at least part of it.
2: Where are you coming from?
4: The golf course. And I'm going to meet Grandma and Grandpa.
2: I'll take a driver's license from you.
4: You got it.
2: How many drinks have you had?
0: Zero.
2: As of right now, we're on a leveled ground. We're on a bridge. I want to convey you somewhere that's going to be an even surface, free of debris.
4: Yes, I agree. So we don't get hit.
2: Turn around for me.
0: What's strange to me, and I know I'll sound like a homer for Romo on this, I don't hear him slur.
1: No, I didn't either. I wondered myself.
3: He's kind of got the buzzed, goofy grin on.
0: Yeah, like buzzed, I could see.
3: Yeah.
1: No, we've learned buzz driving is drunk driving,
3: that's
1: sir.
3: That's true.
0: Yeah, so you could be like 0.08, depending on the state, right?
1: Right. But there wasn't the outwardly slobbering and, you know, not being able to do the straight line thing. None of that. But.
0: Yeah. And the actual test itself.
1: Yeah.
0: When he's got to walk the straight line.
1: Right.
0: At first, I'm watching him like, he just walked in a straight line. Yeah, but it wasn't toe-to-toe.
3: Yeah.
1: Right.
0: Okay. Yeah. So what do you think? Is he going to beat that rap?
3: I don't know. I thought it was interesting that at least the portions I saw, he didn't name drop himself.
0: No.
3: Yeah.
1: I think she knew who he was.
3: Yeah. I did like the, because when they go to level ground and she asks him, have you had any head injuries? I think it was NFL memes. They put that question, and he, like, freezes for a second. And then it's just a montage of times he's been knocked down to the turf.
0: Oh, yeah.
3: Hello, gosh. Darkness, my old friend.
0: Oh, yeah. Yeah, no kidding. Yeah, it'll be interesting to see what comes of that. All right, more on the whole Fauci thing. And James Tallarico loves black people. He says it again. All coming up right here.
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6: Good morning from the KTSA newsroom. I'm John Cruz. American Airlines back in the air after an IT outage nationwide Tuesday, but not before thousands of flights canceled and delayed. The airline says a tech issue briefly impacted the fleet. 2,500 flights were canceled, but resumed today despite some lingering delays here and there. A San Antonio police officer out of a job after body camera footage showed them assaulting a suspect. Disciplinary records show former officer Arturo Trevino was fired back in May. He lost his job over an incident with a drunk suspect last December. Now, body cam footage showed Trevino punching, slapping, and cursing at the handcuffed suspect. Trevino had been with the department since 2023. A man accused in a Northside murder taking a plea deal, Franco Summers, has been sentenced to 25 years in prison after cutting a deal with prosecutors. Summers had been charged in connection with the murder of his girlfriend's father on the Northside. His trial was just about to start before he cut the deal. Country music legend Willie Nelson speaking out against an explosion of data centers across the U.S.
8: The 93-year-old published an open letter on social media calling on residents in his hometown of Abbott, Texas, to fight against data centers invading the land. Nelson wrote, "The last thing we need is a loud, water-thieving, light-polluting data center anywhere near our town." Nelson went on to say data centers only destroy the environment around them. Lawmakers across the nation are trying to figure out how to allow the centers to go up while not costing residents their property value or local resources. Stacey Keene, KTSA News.
6: Your KTSA, Stevens Roofing. AccuWeather forecast, mainly sun throughout the day, a high of 99 degrees. Heat index values right near 107. For tonight, partly cloudy, 77 overnight. Will be 74 for the hill country. For Thursday, again hot, sunny, and 99. It's 85 at Camp Bullis, 84 at San Antonio's Severe Weather Station. I'm John Cruz. 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
0: All right. The Markley, Van Camp, and Robbins Show. Jamie Markley, David Van Camp, Scott Robbins.
1: Okay.
0: So the socialists trying to take over the Democratic Party.
3: Yes.
0: We've got a candidate here.
3: Oh, yeah. And they're not all that bright. Socialist Francesca Hong is likely going to be the Democrat nominee in the Wisconsin governor's race. She's a big-time supporter of defunding the police. But suddenly, like during a debate, says she wouldn't sign a bill to defund the police. And, well, afterwards in the spin room, she was asked about that.
0: Okay. Which is it?
11: Why do you believe that the police must still exist?
12: Still exist? Because the reality of this moment and in the types of public safety systems that we have, I want us to be sensible and realistic, but we know now that the billions invested in the criminal legal system is not working. We are spending on incarcerating an individual more than tuition for UW-Madison.
0: Yeah, we need to spend more.
3: Yeah,
0: we need actually more people in jail.
1: Yes. I've never heard that equation before. Holy smokes.
0: Right.
1: Wow, is that a reach? Okay.
0: What this moment calls for, what every moment calls for is criminals going to jail. Oh, it's pretty simple.
12: You know, this is about making sure that local law enforcement is working with community, that we are taking resources from the state and investing in things like public education, victim services, out-of-school programs for our kids to go and have a great, be able to be themselves. These are things that data...
0: Be themselves.
1: What does that mean?
3: Yeah.
0: That means when a young kid becomes a gangbanger, they just couldn't be themselves.
3: Kids need to be themselves, and that means crime.
0: What? Right.
1: It could have been playing putt-putt golf after school. But no. There was horseplay going on with guns.
0: What I've noticed is the bad kids, those after-school programs don't really appeal to them.
3: Right.
1: It's organized play. We don't want that.
0: Dopey?
1: No.
0: You should know this by now. You're supposed to be educated.
12: And facts have shown that prevent crime. Again,
13: If you want to be
0: no,
13: tough
0: it doesn't.
13: On crime, you better be tough on causes.
14: Do you still long-term want to abolish police, but ultimately?
13: You know, I believe that we have to be serious about public safety, and I'm going to be a governor that is more serious than anyone else in making sure that we are building systems of care, that we are focusing
0: systems
13: on
0: systems of care? You need to lock up criminals. This isn't hard. Three jamokes can figure it out. You just follow the trends.
1: Systems
0: for a little
1: care.
0: While.
1: Sounds like a movie, doesn't it? A rom-com of some kind?
0: Well, yes.
1: Yes.
0: It's like you feminize everything
1: absolutely,
0: with this
1: yes.
0: big, open, bleeding heart. Well, if we just gave him these things, then...
1: We've tried all of this. We've done all of this. We've dumped money into all
0: of
1: these
0: course.
1: After-school programs. You can't force people to go.
0: Roll it.
13: Guns off of our street.
0: Guns off our street. How are you going to do that?
1: Yeah.
0: How are you going to do that?
13: We are focusing on lowering crime, getting guns off of our street, and making sure that folks...
0: You know how you could get guns off the street? Automatic prison if you're caught with an illegal gun.
1: I'd vote for you based on that.
0: They won't do it.
1: Yep.
0: Okay.
13: And making sure that folks who are incarcerated, which 90% of those folks will be going back to community, that we're lowering recidivism rate. And it's appalling to me that, you know, for folks who are working within our prisons, they have some of the highest suicide rates of any job and occupation. So this system is not working. If we want to be serious, we better be putting these billions into the things that we know prevent crime.
3: Right after
1: like
3: that,
1: what?
3: One of her aides whisked her away because they knew she was circling the drain.
1: Oh, yeah, because we were borderline McGurkin anyway.
3: Yeah.
1: We were heading in that direction where none of this makes sense.
0: Oh, yeah. Yeah, no doubt.
1: None of it does.
0: No. I mean, for a young, naive person, that might sound really cool. Like, hey, you know, if this was just tried and maybe this would work. Because I think most people, honestly, would like to see a society where there's not a whole lot of crime and everybody can flourish sure. and everyone has opportunities. But we know that if you defund the police and start saying, well, if we just take that money and give it to these programs,
1: right.
0: for these, it doesn't work.
1: No, it doesn't work. It's never worked.
0: Unless it's tough on juveniles.
1: Yes.
0: And there's an expectation and a punishment.
1: Yes.
0: My gosh.
1: But it's not lining up signal file to go outside and look at butterflies.
0: No, absolutely not. Is that what they do?
1: I don't. It's all these
0: after-school butterfly
1: well, it's all
0: programs.
1: These programs, you know, that are built around these kids who you think are going to want to just come.
3: Midnight. Right. It's midnight butterfly catching.
1: Yeah, it is, yeah. And today we'll go out into our magic garden and we'll look at, you know.
3: Teacher, why is there a homeless person shooting up heroin in the garden?
1: Right, exactly.
0: Okay, other news out there. Boy, it seems like Trump's a little irritated with Benjamin Netanyahu.
3: Yeah.
0: Because Netanyahu had publicly announced, we have the proof that Iran's still trying to develop a nuclear weapon.
1: Mm-hmm.
0: And Trump's like, yeah, that's not news to me. I don't know why he did that.
16: Well, I don't need Bibi to tell me that. Bibi's telling me that because he wants me to stay involved. I mean, right. I don't necessarily. We have... The finest because of the Space Force. We have the greatest cameras in the world focused on. We know exactly what's going on. But, I heard Bibi announce that. I said, why don't you just tell it to me? Why do you have to announce it to the world? I know exactly what's going on at Pickaxe. It's not a big problem.
0: Yeah. Yeah. Little riff there. Mm-hmm. But according to Netanyahu, no, it's all good. Same goals.
3: Yeah.
0: It's always been. So we'll
1: Pickaxe
0: see.
1: Mountain.
0: We'll see where that goes. Sounds like a Disney ride, doesn't it?
1: It does. Yeah. Come get on Pickaxe Mountain.
0: Yeah.
1: Or a Neil Young song.
0: Oh, gosh. It would suck then.
1: Oh, to live on Pickaxe Mountain.
0: Pickaxe Mountain.
1: With all the bombs and nuclear weapons.
0: Ugh. Mm-hmm. All right. It's that time. We do it a couple of times a day. Go around the table. It may not be the biggest story out there, but it caught your attention. David, today, what's your story?
3: Well, James Tallarico, that's the weird little guy. He's a Democrat running for Senate in Texas, and he has a huge problem with the black vote. Partially because he is kind of a weird little guy, and yeah, he is.
1: He is, yeah.
3: And the black community, even among Democrats, not really down with the whole, like, there are six genders,
0: no.
3: Jesus, I'm a Christian, but take him or leave him, you know.
0: Mm-hmm.
3: Like, that's a problem, especially in the black community. Well, he's throwing $25 million at black outreach. And this is
0: yes!
3: Just give them money.
0: Listen, what does it take to win you people over?
3: Here's cash.
0: Cash?
3: Well, he's talking about it with CBS News.
0: Okay.
17: Well, there is no way to win Texas without black Texans. If if we're going to do that effectively, we have to show up for, invest in, and listen to black communities. And that's what we've been doing over the course of this campaign.
0: Invest.
17: You know, we
0: give them money.
1: That's always the word, isn't it? Investment.
0: Yes.
1: Yeah.
0: Because, listen, you can't win Texas without black Democrats.
1: Buying votes.
0: And as a guy that appears to be, well, a little funny and rumored to be other things that is not all that popular within the black community, we got to throw some cash at him now.
17: You know, we have been convening black business leaders, black faith leaders, black elected officials all over this state in the big metro areas and in the smaller towns. I've been visiting black-owned businesses and black churches all over Texas. I've been appearing on black media here in DFW, in Houston, and national black media. And then we've been holding these town hall discussions, including in Houston on Sunday and in DeSoto yesterday.
18: I'm not black people!
0: Yes!
1: First thing I thought, too. First thing I thought.
0: Oh, yeah.
1: Yeah.
0: That's right. Say it, James.
3: Yes.
0: Someone please. Make him say it.
3: Please.
0: That has been incredible.
3: Crockett, please salvage me. I'm begging you. What do you want?
0: Oh, gosh. All right, Scotty, what do you got for your story?
1: The summer of 2020, a few months into the COVID-19 school shutdowns, as many as 2.5 million kids found themselves newly homeschooled. About 5.5% of the families had previously homeschooled, but as 41 states required their schools to close, the number doubled to about 11%. Most had endured Zoom school, and some of the parents noticed for the first time, by the way, what their kids were actually learning, because you got to see it.
0: Oh, yeah.
1: You were watching it on the video screens, right? Many were working from home and doing that themselves, so they got a chance to look at it and went, wait a minute, I don't want my kids involved in this. Homeschooling numbers dipped a bit from 21 to 23 when the restrictions were eased, and some of the families returned their kids to the classrooms, but many continued homeschooling. This number, in 2024, the number of homeschooling families stood at around 6.5%. That's a pretty sizable number. That places what they once required a fringe movement into more of a mainstream movement, which they're seeing increase as more and more schools turn to wokenomics and whatever else is going on. So anyway, good news for homeschools.
0: Good.
1: And we're proponents of homeschooling.
0: I mean,
1: if you can do it, if you're smart enough to do it, and you're good.

0: That's not what they're reuniting about. Because, yeah, they've been at each other's throats.
1: Oh, yeah.
0: At different times. It's for a TED Talk that's happening tomorrow.
2: A TED Talk with David Lee Roth?
0: And Alex Van Halen.
2: Oh, no.
0: Yes. Uh-huh. This is going on in Fargo, North Dakota. They're going to be talking about Van Halen. I don't know what else. Yeah, sure, why not bring in some Van Halen? I mean, I'm interested to see it.
1: Well, I guess.
0: The Alex Van Halen book is fantastic if you're a fan.
1: I read it. Yeah.
0: Really good. But, you know, Dave just canceled the tour, and rightfully so.
1: He's got time on his hands, I guess, huh?
0: Every time there was some terrible clip of Roth singing again, David would send it to me. Almost to say, remember when you thought that guy was cool? Listen, man, by the time you were born, him and his prime was already over, David. You weren't, 11 years old when that first album came out, okay?
2: He's still doing the tight leather pants.
0: Yeah.
2: Got all the dillos in my trousers.
0: Yes.
1: He's doing the microphone thing where he throws it around like a baton. Yeah.
0: Well, and thrusting and all of that.
1: The act is the same.
0: I know.
1: The act is exactly
2: it's
1: the same.
2: Embarrassing.
0: Before that last tour in 2015, Eddie still played great. Have you ever seen the interview that Eddie did with Billboard magazine? Where he's like, Dave, I don't understand him. He has no self-awareness. He thinks he's still in his 20s. He's not.
2: Yeah.
0: Like, he's just ripping his lead singer before a tour started. It's wild.
1: Yeah.
2: Well,
0: but anyway.
2: In his defense, Eddie knew that David Lee Roth can't read, so.
0: He's actually a very smart guy. Seriously.
1: I believe you.
0: But, dude. Yeah, so I'll be interested to see what the TED Talk is, but I would not go on that tour if I'm Alex, that's for sure.
1: Will there be any scat singing?
0: I hope not. All right. Oh, a drug dealer shouts out to his baby as he's getting arrested. And a news update.
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11: The Monthly Van Camp and Robin Show. 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It kind of freaks them out. 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
11: News update, David Van Camp.
13: Well, this is kind of wild. eBay and former top executives of eBay will pay $55 million to resolve a lawsuit alleging an elaborate harassment campaign against a couple who wrote blogs critical of eBay. The couple, Ina and David Steiner, accused eBay leadership of mailing a series of threatening deliveries to their home in 2019, which included a box of live cockroaches, a bloody pig's head mask, and a funeral wreath. eBay pleaded guilty a couple years ago in a criminal case over the harassment and paid a $3 million penalty at the time. Following criminal charges, 7 employees of the companies were sentenced to prison terms ranging from 1 to 5 years.
11: For harassing these people, for being critical of them.
13: Yeah, they had a blog, and, well, they were critical of eBay, and then so some people apparently took it upon themselves to try to punish them for it.
11: What was the pig's head thing again?
13: It was a bloody pig's head mask.
12: Yeah. It wasn't a real pig's head. I thought the same thing when I read it. I'm like, oh, no. No, it was a mask of a pig's head.
11: Because

0: Some people have sent other people pigs' heads.
1: Yeah. Oh, yeah, real ones.
0: Yes.
1: Yeah. Oh, yeah.
0: They're crazy.
1: Yeah, they're usually connected somehow with some really bad people.
0: Yes. All right, we got to get to Nimrod. Mm-hmm. Like, I feel like we already started.
2: When the going gets tough.
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3: I love the poorly educated.
0: All right. Nimrod's in the News. We go to Florida. 29-year-old Donnie Williams pulled over, and he tried to run. He just ran right into the woods. Police then used a canine unit to track him down. He was hiding in thick brush. And at the same time, he was on the phone with his lady.
1: Oh, yeah?
0: And the thing is, he probably knew he was going to go back to prison. He's done two stints before, totaling 8 years. Police said he had a backpack with loaded handgun, 203 grams of meth, 17 grams of fentanyl, 7 grams of crack cocaine.
1: Wow.
0: So he probably knows he's going
1: for back. A while, yeah.
0: So in the body cam footage, you can hear Donnie shouting into the phone that he loves her. It's like, I love you. We have the audio if you want to hear. I'm sure you do. Roll it.
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12: KTSA. It's 12 o'clock at KTSA San Antonio. I'm John Cruz. A hot day expected. A cool front could stir up a few storms this weekend, but it won't cool us down. Your full AccuWeather forecast on the way. Dr. Anthony Fauci invoking the Fifth Amendment this morning in a hearing before a GOP-led Senate panel on the COVID-19 pandemic. Fauci called Kentucky Senator Rand Paul unhinged and said he was pleading the Fifth to avoid Republicans possibly using his testimony to prosecute him for perjury. Meanwhile, Paul kicked out Fauci's attorney.
13: That's the way you want to be remembered, and that's what you're going to do. You are not recognized, sir. Security, please remove him from the room.
12: And this all comes days after Paul released what he calls Fauci's diary during the pandemic. Republicans say the diary proves Fauci was downplaying the theory that COVID originated from China's Wuhan lab. Airstrikes on Iranian-backed groups in Iran launched by the U.S. and Saudi Arabia. The attacks carried out late last night. This comes after Iran launched ballistic missiles at U.S. forces

0: in the Middle East, and a post on X, Central Command says all the missiles were successfully intercepted. One man dead, another man in custody after a fatal shooting late last night. KTSA Stacey Keene's on the story.
1: The man was found shot dead in the passenger seat of a car at the intersection of East South Cross and South WWY at around 5:30. Police say a woman may have been driving and that a man was later taken into custody in connection with the case. Few other details are available, including a suspected motive for the shooting. Investigators have yet to find the gun used in that shooting. Stacey Keene, KTSA News.
0: A group of nonprofits calling for change at the Bexar County Jail. The groups held a rally this week pointing to recent data that found Bexar County has had the highest number of reported deaths while in custody this year. The groups say how the county handles people in custody needs to change, pointing to medical health care at the facility. Numbers from the Texas Jail Project show a higher number of suicides in jail compared to other large Texas counties. There are new rules for smoke shops in the state which go into effect this week. A number of hemp-based products that had been legal will be pulled from shelves thanks to a state Supreme Court ruling.
2: What's left is a lot of drinks, edibles, and other kinds of inhalable devices.
0: Catherine Harris, a drug policy expert at Rice University, she says customers will still be able to buy some edibles and products with a lower potency. Harris also adds likely it's just the first step in a broader fight at the state capitol over THC. The state opening a consumer protection investigation into major feminine hygiene brands. AG Kim Paxton says they're investigating into Tampax, Kotex, and clean or, quote, non-toxic brands and whether they misled women about what's inside the products. Paxton says the state issuing civil demands for internal safety and testing data. Your KTSA Stevens Roofing AccuWeather forecast, mainly hot today, a high of 99 degrees. Heat index will be near 107. For tonight, partly cloudy, 77 the overnight low, 74 for the hill country. For Thursday, sunny again, 99 the high. It's 87 at Randolph Air Force Base, 86 at San Antonio Severe Weather Station. 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
7: I plead the fifth.
8: Mm-hmm. Oh, boy.
7: 111 times.
9: Yes, that is the final tally from Dr. Anthony Fauci, science.
8: Could you bet on that on Pauly Market, by the way, David?
9: Oh,
8: sorry,
9: I'm sure you
8: did interrupt, but I should have put some money on that. I would have gone under, probably. That seems like a lot.
10: If I were you, Scott, I wouldn't put money on anything with your record.
8: No, you're right. But, you know, I can't help myself.
10: And before you would do that, I would say, hey, pay up, because you owe me.
8: I know. I'm forever indebted to you, and what the interest is killing me.
10: It's down at like 88, I think.
8: Yeah.
10: But we could bet on something later today.
8: 15% interest or something you're getting.
10: I would have said under 111, to be honest.
8: Oh, yeah, definitely, right? Because that seems like a preposterously high number.
10: Well, my goodness. When he wouldn't answer a question like this.
11: Do you have that in front of you?
10: A folder.
11: Yeah. On the advice of counsel, I respectfully decline to answer based upon my rights under the Fifth Amendment of the Constitution. Let the record record that the witness has refused to answer whether there's a folder in front of him based on his Fifth Amendment right.
10: I hear the laughter.
9: People laughing, yeah.
8: Yeah.
9: Again,
10: my goodness, man.
9: It's probably the first time where a majority of the people in a hearing that features Anthony Fauci, the majority of those people have actually been against him, like rooting against him. It's a very unfamiliar land for him.
10: Yeah. And it was good to see. I don't know if anything comes of it, but there are certainly questions. So Biden gave him the pardon, but that was the auto pen. And then when he's not cooperating, I know he was pleading the fifth so he wouldn't perjure himself because he still could be found guilty of that. But there's another part of this that's kind of a gray area, David. You brought it up earlier.
9: Yeah, well, the gray area is if he has accepted that pardon for everything that happened before the pardon was issued, then does he actually have the ability to invoke his Fifth Amendment right? Now, again, it's kind of in that weird gray area. I know there are some people who will say, no, it's absolutely not possible, or yes, it's absolutely possible. I don't know. This is a pretty unique circumstance, and it'll have to get tested. And that test is going to come in the form of a contempt of Congress charge, it appears.
10: Yeah. Man, oh, man. Did you guys happen to hear the Joni Ernst part of this?
8: I didn't.
10: Oh, dude.
8: She was there, yes.
10: Because this was not just coronavirus stuff. I'll just play a little bit of the clip here.
12: The Fifth Amendment to the Constitution.
13: Dr. Fauci, we have learned that U.S. coronavirus researchers at UNC shipped, quote, humanized or transgenic mice to China by around 2017 for use in their dangerous coronavirus work. Under your NIAID coronavirus, researchers also used aborted baby body parts in mice research, and taxpayers paid for them to do that. NIH-funded coronavirus researcher Dr. Ralph Barrick and his colleagues at UNC put parts of livers, thymuses, and chunks of human fetal lung that they got from aborted, almost five-month-old human babies. They put those parts in their research mice. They disgustingly named them BLTL mice and wrote they had created a, quote, sandwich of aborted body parts in the mice. Get it, folks? BLT.
10: Yeah. That was stuff people had no idea about. That was also a part of that hearing today. Think that one's going to be covered on Good Morning America tomorrow?
8: Oh, that's awfully tough to hear.
9: Golly.
10: It is, but it's not going to be covered. Disgusting. But that's happening. That happened.
8: Ugh.
10: Yeah. It's absolutely brutal. When I first walked in here today, the first thing you said to me, Scott, was that guy's a monster.
8: He is a monster. Yeah. I stand with that.
10: Oh, yeah.
8: Yes. And all these progressives that are like, well, you know, Donald Trump also took the fifth and, you know.
10: Oh, Bernie Moreno, you had the clip earlier, David, him saying, who the do you think you are?
8: Well, that's just it, right?
10: I mean, but he also, no, hold on a second. He also mentioned that he wants to make an ad out of all of the Democrats today that said,
8: yeah,
10: was still defending him.
9: Yeah.
8: Well, I hope the people at the RNC were listening, and they've already got this thing getting ready to roll.
9: Oh, they do.
8: Because you got to put that out in front of people right now.
10: Yeah. Because there are even Democratic voters that are now finding out exactly what happened during COVID and can't believe it.
8: You get up there and defend this guy today.
10: Oh,
8: golly.
10: Yeah, it's something, man. It's something. And Rand Paul talking to Fauci instead of an apology?
9: Yeah. Well, so I think he calmly, Rand Paul did, took a blowtorch to the guy in the opening statement saying, you know, normal people would say, all right, let's reflect on this, apologize for some blown calls, and then move forward to try to figure out how to or how we could have done things better.
10: Mm-hmm.
9: But that's not what he did.
10: No, it is not.
1: Instead of an apology, you have for years avoided responsibility. Regarding the lockdowns, you argue that you did not personally issue every lockdown order, close every school, or impose every mandate. But officials across the country invoked your authority to justify these decisions. And you presented your recommendations not as judgments open to debate, but as dictates of science itself. Your own words demonstrate that you understood the influence you exercised. On March 14th, 2020, you wrote that the task force recommendations were driven by me, yourself, Deb, and CDC. The next day you wrote that you had convinced Mayor Bill de Blasio to close the New York City schools. So you were involved.
3: I didn't close down the schools.
8: No.
3: Yeah, you did.
1: That same night, Governor Gavin Newsom's chief of staff told you that the governor had decided to close California schools, bars, and restaurants after watching you on television. Presidents, governors, mayors, school boards, corporations, and Congress all bear responsibility for the decisions they made. The COVID lockdown, however, could never have been inflicted without you aiding and abetting the crime. Children lost years of education. Small businesses built over a lifetime disappeared. Patients delayed cancer screenings and other medical care. Families were separated from dying relatives. Workers were ordered to accept a medical procedure or lose their jobs. Worship assembly, employment, education,
10: yep,
1: and travel were restricted in the name of science. While you did not impose every restriction, you used your public authority to justify them.
10: You know, and not only that, you had a media that wouldn't question things.
9: Yeah.
10: They were running cover for him.
8: Oh, yeah.
10: The dinners with Jake Tapper and Jake Tapper's wife with Fauci.
9: Dude.
10: And then he writes about it in his diary.
9: Dude, and we played some of the flashbacks of Jake Tapper,
10: yeah,
9: with Anthony Fauci yesterday, where Fauci and he are talking about, well, yeah, Thanksgiving, Christmas, probably off the table, right around the same time that they were having dinner together.
10: Yes.
9: Like, it's so infuriating because, you know, Jake Tapper, Mr. Newsman himself, seems to really just want to be in the cool kids club. And it is amazing watching this, watching his X account today, because,
10: really?
9: You know, he's a newsman, right? So
10: mm-hmm.
9: Surely he'd be following this, right? Let's see. About the time the hearing was beginning, Jake Tapper is naming the favorite Jack Nicholson films. He can...
10: Wow.
9: And he ended it. It was Easy Rider, Five Easy Pieces, Carnal Knowledge, Chinatown, Cuckoo's Nest, Postman Always Rings Twice, blah, blah, blah. I mean, how much time do you got, says Jake Tapper. Retweeted one story from CNN about Dr. Anthony Fauci invoking his Fifth Amendment right. He didn't comment on it, just a retweet. Now retweets a story about U.S. military weapons stockpiles. A post about an old colleague of his
10: mm-hmm.
9: who passed away. A podcast about a parent trying to honor the memory of his late son. A cartoonist about Caitlin Collins and something about polling in Wisconsin and Michigan.
10: Wow.
9: Nothing to say.
10: Guy's a hack.
9: He is a hack.
10: Terrible. And you know what I said to Scott earlier? If the dude came out and said, listen, like a lot of us at the beginning of COVID, we're all just trying to figure out what's going on, try to get our feet on the ground. And you know what? I just believed everything that Fauci said. To a large degree, I should have did a better job as a journalist into checking out some things. And I want you to know, viewer, that feel like I dropped the ball a little bit on that one, and I want to make sure you know that I plan to do better in the future. Whatever. Say something.
8: Mm-hmm.
10: No way.
9: No, he's not going to say anything.
8: Well, and I think when Rand Paul said, and we talked a little bit about this too yesterday, is the institution itself has been damaged and harmed.
10: 100%.
8: Because if something comes up again and happens again, and it may in our lifetime, certainly,
10: mm-hmm.
8: you know, are we going to trust the person delivering the news that they're on the up and up, that they're giving us?
10: Nope.
8: We're not.
10: You're not.
8: That has been taken away. You've stripped yourself from that.
10: Yes.
8: Of absolutely. That, and that's heinous enough.
10: Talk to people in the medical field that are very frustrated by
8: exactly,
10: all that.
8: Exactly, yeah.
10: Thanks, dude.
8: I mean, you just...
10: Yeah.
8: You, for everybody. We're going to look at it skeptically from here on out.
10: And Jake Tapper, the guy that writes the book after the fact,
8: well,
10: Joe
8: yeah.
10: Biden, boy, that was a cover-up. You didn't yeah. cover it, dude.
8: No, you had a chance.
10: And now you got the Biden tapes out there from the ghostwriter.
9: Oh, yeah.
10: That Joe Biden himself, they were trying to do everything possible legally not to let the release of this stuff happen. And, man, the parts of it, I understand why he didn't want it out. And this was right after he was vice president. This is 2017.
8: Right.
10: And he couldn't remember names of his own staff from when he was vice president. I mean, that's later that year, for crying out loud.
4: He had said, including the two guys who I think were with me, were, the guy at Princeton now, the economist, good guy, was our chief economic advisor, not Kaufman.
10: Applesauce.
4: Think of his name. And the guy back at the University of Chicago with a funny name. I'll think of it.
8: Got a funny name.
5: Goolsbee is one.
4: Goolsbee.
5: Yeah, Goolsbee is in Chicago.
4: And the other guys at Princeton.
5: Yeah.
4: We should write the name down so we can keep reading.
10: Right. Yeah, that's it. Yeah. Yeah.
8: Funny name.
10: Applesauce.
12: Conversation. Auchincloss sauce?
10: Yeah, whatever.
12: There you go.
10: Yeah. And then.
8: Oh, boy.
10: He admits to having classified documents.
8: Yeah.
10: Which is wild.
4: So this was. I, early on, in 2009, I just found all the classified stuff downstairs.
10: What?
4: Some of this may be classified, so be careful.
5: Okay.
4: I'm not sure. I'm not more classified, but the next thing I have here is, this is classified.
10: This is classified.
5: Something that goes to the presidential papers.
4: I don't think so. It was in between. I didn't want to turn it in.
10: Right. I didn't want to turn it in.
9: Damn.
10: Yeah, I don't know about that.
9: My notes. My documents.
10: How about a little flashback to 2022, where award-winning journalist Scott Belley.
8: Oh, yeah, this is a great one.
10: Boy, this guy's really good at asking the tough questions and holding feet to the fire with Joe Biden.
9: Mm-hmm.
10: And he asked this question.
14: When you saw the photograph of the top secret documents laid out on the floor at Mar-a-Lago, what did you think to yourself looking at that image?
4: How that could possibly happen? How anyone could be that irresponsible? And I thought, what data was in there that may compromise sources and methods? By that I mean names of people who helped, or et cetera. And it's just totally irresponsible.
10: Totally irresponsible.
9: I love that, too. Like, he needs to dumb it down a little bit when somebody says sources and methods. Just in case you don't know.
10: Right, of course. He couldn't remember their name anyway. I think it was Secretary Num-Num-Num or whatever.
4: Secretary.
10: You have more of that and the five stories we're watching today. Straight ahead, right here.
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4: The Markley, Van Camp, and Robbins Show. Jamie Markley, David Van Camp, Scott Robbins, and now the five stories we're watching today.
5: Okay, number five, this ought to do it. Chicago has posted 7,000 signs across city buses and trains warning violence on the CTA will not be tolerated.
4: Well, that's all you had to do.
6: Isn't this the dumbest? I mean, seriously.
5: It's like a lot of people are reminding, hey, you know that, you know, Chicago public schools have an average of like, what, 20% literacy rates?
6: Oh, God.
5: A lot of these people aren't going to be able to read.

0: that sign.
1: I just
0: you got
1: read
0: pictures.
1: That story. I'm like, this is midnight basketball on steroids.
2: Well, maybe you could hire people for the ones that can't read if they can verbalize it to them. Hey, any violence here is not tolerated. Because usually if a gangbanger is trying to hold you up, if you say, hey, that's not tolerated, they say, oh, I'm so sorry. Oh,
0: did you read
2: and go
0: sign?
2: On with their day. Yes.
1: People in reading deserts won't understand it.
0: All right. Number four, the governor of Kentucky is demanding proof of life for Senator Mitch McConnell, who's been out of the spotlight for weeks due to a health issue. Team McConnell's posture is you will get nothing and like it. They're not going to do anything. They don't have to.
2: I think. How about proof of conservatism? Can we get any of that?
3: It's even tougher.
0: I think they ought to just start wheeling his like near corpse into the Senate like the Democrats did with Dianne Feinstein.
4: Oh, man. Yeah. That was one of the
3: just
4: saddest
3: tell
4: things
3: her
4: you
3: what
4: ever saw.
3: Button to push and when to push
0: gross.
3: It. Yeah.
0: Yeah. Number three, President Trump telling Fox News the U.S. will respond after Iranian attacks on U.S. forces in Jordan. The quote was, "We are going to beat the bleeping bleep out of them." And tomorrow it'll probably be, "We're working on a deal." I don't know. It's back and forth constantly.
4: It is, yes.
0: David! Yeah. I'm sorry, man, but people are getting frustrated with this.
4: They are getting frustrated.
0: What are we doing
4: more all the time?
0: Okay. Yeah. Number two, Anthony Fauci pleading the fifth today, refusing to answer questions at a Senate hearing, which may set him up for a contempt of Congress charge because the pardon he got might plausibly negate that Fifth Amendment privilege. Rand Paul pledging a vote for next week on that. Number one, okay, I admit it's not the biggest story of the day. It's related to the biggest story of the day, which is the Fauci testimony or non-testimony. Democrat James Tallarico, running for U.S. Senate in Texas, has an old post that's making the rounds. It's a Christmas Day 2021 picture. It's him holding the Fauci action figure. And he writes, "I got the coolest action figure for Christmas. Thank you to all the healthcare superheroes working today. Let's help by getting vaxxed and boosted."
4: What? Wow.
0: Not only is a weird little guy, he's a dork.
4: Yeah.
0: But I do like that the action figure, it says for ages 14 plus, and this was right around the time that the Biden administration was telling toddlers to get vaccinated. So you can get this brand new vaccine injected into you at a young age, but don't play with the Fauci doll.
3: You're not old enough for that.
0: Yeah, not older. Yeah, that's dangerous.
4: Of course.
3: Well, and Gretchen Whitmer and the pillow and, all these weirdos that did that stuff, this T-shirts and.
2: Mm-hmm. Yeah, it was insane, man.
3: He was. And he went from obscurity to superstardom overnight.
2: Well, I wonder if Jimmy Kimmel is going to ever question
3: Fauci.
2: Oh,
3: yeah,
2: well,
3: he had his shirts. Yeah.
2: Oh, yeah. Fauci's just a great American.
3: Yeah, the hero, the great American hero.
2: New York. I know New York's got a lot of challenges as far as a state. They see this headline, New York being terrorized by rabid beavers. I remember that beaver attack not too long ago.
3: Yeah.
2: But there was a whole thing in the New York Post that, and it's also in Jersey, attacking swimmers and fishermen. Mm. Multiple victims have been bit.
1: Dang.
2: Oh, yeah. And, of course, they say it's very rare to have a rabid beaver attack, but you don't want to tick them off. Those chompers, I mean, they go through trees for crying out loud. Okay, someone said, hey, you don't see any MAGA hats anymore. Who said that? The answer, and what's your story? Straight ahead.
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6: From the KTSA newsroom, I'm John Cruz. Dr. Anthony Fauci invoking the Fifth Amendment this morning at a hearing for the COVID pandemic. This comes days after Kentucky Senator Rand Paul released Fauci's journal during the pandemic, which Republicans say shows Dr. Fauci deliberately downplaying COVID-19's beginning in China's Wuhan lab. A man is dead, a suspect in custody after a shooting on the southeast side. Police say gunfire reported early Tuesday night along East South Cross. A man found inside a vehicle with multiple gunshot wounds. That man pronounced dead at the scene. Officers later ID'd a possible shooter and took that man into custody. Texas hailstorms may be causing the biggest insurance losses, and major insurance companies are noticing. A climate risk firm says severe weather now causes more insured losses worldwide than hurricanes, and Texas faces the most exposure to hail than anywhere else. Roughly 8 million Texas properties face at least moderate hail risk. Dallas and Houston top the list. To offset losses, though, major insurance carriers across Texas are aggressively raising monthly premiums and hiking out-of-pocket roof deductibles. A man accused in a Northside murder taking a plea deal, Frankel Summers, has been sentenced to 25 years in prison after cutting a deal with prosecutors. Summers had been charged in connection with the murder of his girlfriend's father on the Northside. His trial was just about to start before he cut the deal. Records show Summers has an extensive criminal history going back to 2013. Someone in Florida, $800 million richer this morning after hitting the Mega Millions jackpot. Lottery officials say the winning ticket from Tuesday's drawing matching all six numbers. The jackpot now back to $50 million for Friday with a cash option of just over 21. Here KTSA, Stevens Roofing. AccuWeather forecast, mainly sun throughout the day, a high of 99 degrees. Heat index values right near 107. For tonight, partly cloudy, 77 overnight. Will be 74 for the Hill Country. It's 88 at JBSA Lackland, 88 at San Antonio. Severe weather station. 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
2: The Markley Van Camp and Robin Show. I'm Jamie Markley, the Gen Xer. David Van Camp, the Millennial. The Sexy Boomer. That's Scott Robbins. Okay. You don't see MAGA hats anymore.
4: Who?
0: That is according to Jamie Raskin, Democrat representative. See, Democrats claim that they're running doomsday exercises because they think that Trump is going to steal the midterms.
2: Okay.
0: I don't know what that looks like, but Representative Jamie Raskin says, well, it's necessary because he doesn't see Republican support when he's out on the campaign trail.
2: Okay.
1: Well, they're not going
19: to see. We're talking about this kind.

0: of stuff all the time because, look, I'm out campaigning in the country, Casey, and I'm seeing huge surging enthusiasm for Democratic candidates all over America. I'm here with my friend Josh Riley right now, Blake Gendebien next. I'm in upstate New York, but we see no evidence of Republican activity anywhere. I don't even see MAGA hats anymore, which makes me afraid that they're just focused on trying to undermine the election or take the election through some kind of strategic mischief.
1: Mischief, like what, trying to get people to show ID to vote?
2: Yeah.
3: You know, nothing says we're flailing more than that. You're already making excuses for why you're going to lose.
1: Yeah.
3: That's interesting. And the reason you'll see anybody there is because, well, what MAGA people are going to come out to any of your rallies, you dope?
2: The other thing is, and I made this point earlier, but it's like, well, you know, they normalized assaulting people who were wearing those red hats.
3: Yes.
2: People who don't want to get into a fight over a hat just don't wear the red hat anymore.
3: Right.
2: And then this guy turns around and says, hey, we're winning because I don't see those red hats anymore. Yeah, because you unleashed a bunch of left-wing boomer lunatics who were going and snatching the hats off of kids.
3: Well, I'll be honest with you, man. If I'm going to the grocery store or something, I'm not going to throw on my MAGA hat and go. I don't want to be stopped. I don't want to be yelled at.
4: Get your hat off! What's with that?
2: I forget who.
4: Fascist!
2: I forget who the comedian was, but it was a couple of years ago who was saying, yeah, I mean, it does take some guts to put on the MAGA hat because you know something's going to happen.
3: Exactly. I like, almost feel like I'm asking for it. Yeah.
2: It's like, that's a guy who wants a fight, who throws on the MAGA cap and goes
3: exactly.
2: to Walmart.
3: Exactly. You know? Right.
2: And that's why most people will stay away from that person right now. Because this is a guy who would it would make his day if you tried to Karen him.
1: But it is sad that we live in a time like that.
2: Oh, totally.
3: Oh yeah, it is. But
2: it's pathetic.
3: Again, I mean, why would I do that, choose to do that? I don't want to do that.
2: Well, I mean,
3: I got stuff to do. I got places to be.
2: Right, and it's also, you know, the sign of the times, because remember last year, liberals spent weeks keying Teslas.
1: Well, yeah.
2: I mean, that, like, there is a violent undercurrent with seemingly normal people. So, yeah, if I'm just trying to, like, do my job, I'm just trying to go around, you know, just live my life.
3: Yeah.
2: Yeah, why am I going to throw on that red hat? Because I'm not ready to throw down.
1: Well, think about if you're Jewish.
2: True.
3: Oh, man.
2: Put that yarmulke on. Yeah.
1: Yeah.
3: Forget it.
1: Yeah, what, you don't know what you're going to run into.
3: They don't run into places with T-shirts that say, not a Jew.
1: Yeah.
3: Just in case. Please don't do this. But I would be more worried about their women beating me up than their men, because their men aren't going to beat you up.
2: Well, that's true.
3: Yeah.
1: But as we mentioned, all these different people, you're in fear of people on the left going after you.
3: Right.
1: But the biggest fear that we should have as Americans is white supremacy.
2: Right.
3: Of course. Yeah, I'm worried about that guy. Yeah,
1: unreal, man. Okay, so there's the big honor for Lindsey Graham. A lot of people talking about him in a number of different ways. There was a lot of funny lines with this.
2: Yeah.
1: And Trump gave out his phone number again?
2: Yeah, he did. He talked about Lindsey Graham at the funeral. He gave a very nice speech, and I always like the funeral jokes that come out, because a lot of times they're from the heart and they're funny. And, well, President Trump did that.
1: Okay.
5: As you remember, Lindsey and I did not exactly get off to the best of starts. Running against each other. Back in 2016, Lindsey said something rather nasty on his flight to becoming the next president of the United States. So naturally, I did something that I shouldn't have done. I shared his personal cell phone number with the millions of people that happened to be watching that particular day as I made a speech, a very important speech. And I remember the number 202-228. If anybody wants to give it a shot. His phone exploded. He said, I had that number for 20 years. His phone totally, I don't know what he did with it. But it was Lindsey who had the last laugh, because while I blew up his phone, for one day, we became great friends, and Lindsey did not stop calling me for the next 10 years. Not easy.
2: I do like whoever actually wrote the line. I do love, naturally, I did something I shouldn't have.
3: Right. Yeah. Yes.
2: That's hilarious.
1: That's pretty good. I remember, too, Lindsey Graham doing the videos of how to destroy a cell phone.
2: Yeah.
1: Like one was with a hammer. Yeah. Different ways to do it. Yeah. Sort of rolled with it. It was amazing when they became as close as they did.
2: Yeah.
1: But Trump's done that, you know, with a number of people.
2: Well, yeah. His Secretary of State.
1: Yes. The whole thing with Rubio, man, is wild. All right, it's that time. Do it a couple of times a day. Go around the table. May not be the biggest story, but it caught your attention. You want to bring it in. David, what's your story here?
2: Well, this is related to the biggest story of the day. Anthony Fauci, of course, testifying, pleading the fifth 111 times. And apparently he has a Twitter account. He's not very active on it. He's got two tweets, one when he first joined Twitter, and now this one that he posted, I guess, today, where it's a picture of him looking sternly up at the senators in front of him. It's like from sort of like lower behind the desk where he was testifying. So it's got Anthony Fauci, MD, the little name card there. And then he's looking very serious up at the senators. And his caption is good versus evil.
1: You got to be joking.
2: I'm not joking.
1: Did he just out himself as evil?
2: Right? I mean, I don't know.
3: Well, what other choice is there?
1: Yeah.
2: Well, I
1: don't think it's what he meant.
2: No. No, I think that it's odd. And the other odd thing is there's a note on the tweet itself that says, made with AI. Bro, you're so vain you had to have AI touch up your own photo.
1: Wow.
2: What a load this guy is.
6: Oh, yeah. Well, Julia Roberts has a thing for me.
2: Yeah.
6: She finds me sexy, and who could blame her?
1: I saw that clip so many times where she's talking about how great he is.
3: Oh, yeah.
1: And then, you know, she's like, well, we're going to be talking to him, and then he appears on screen, and she gasps. And it's like, oh, there he is. And he wrote all about it in his diary. I know you guys talked about it, but my goodness.
7: How rad that we have maybe the coolest man on the planet right now. Wow, and there's the room. This is intense. Does anybody else have a...
8: Hello. Hi there.
7: Good morning.
8: Good morning.
7: Oh, this is a thrill for me. You truly have emerged as a personal hero for me.
6: I bet when she's with her guy, she's thinking about me. And I know maybe I'm a little bit too short. She's quite a bit taller than me, as most women are. But I'd climb that mountain if given the opportunity.
9: Yeah. Climb it like a redwood, yes.
3: Gasping.
1: What a load.
6: Oh, there he is.
3: It's him. It's my personal hero. That's your personal hero. Okay.
1: Yeah.
3: All right.
1: I would have more respect if she went on X today and said, you know what? I thought this guy was telling the truth. I can't believe all this.
3: I was duped.
1: Not going to do it.
3: Yeah.
1: All right, Scotty, what's your story?
3: Tim Hortons, a Canadian restaurant chain, about 8,000 locations, or about 3,800, rather, in Canada, and about 800 or so in the U.S. Well, yesterday, the company announced that it was partnering up with Harry Potter for some new donuts tied to the house colors in the novels. Apparently, this is timed for some annual event going on for fans of the books. Now, the Tim Horton collaboration celebrates the annual Back to Hogwarts event, which Harry Potter fans celebrate the new year, blah, blah, blah, on and on it goes. Well, not everybody's happy with it. You know who's not happy with it?
1: Who?
3: LGBTQIA.
2: Okay. Whatever.
3: While many Canadians have a deep connection to Harry Potter franchise, many others cannot separate the franchise from J.K. Rowling, one of the world's most prominent voices opposing trans rights and inclusion, who has used her influence and financial resources to support efforts that are harmful to trans and gender diverse communities.
1: No, it's not. She lives in reality.
3: Harmful.
2: Yeah, name one.
3: Harmful. As a brand that is synonymous with Canada, Tim Hortons and their partnerships should reflect Canada, a country that is inclusive and proud of its diversity. Tim Hortons' partnership with Harry Potter's franchise contributes to the continued visibility and commercial success of a brand associated with a person whose public advocacy has contributed to anti-trans narratives and the rollback of trans rights across the country. J.K. Rowling has done that on her own.
2: Boy, I'll tell you, man. The Troons are picking a bad fight there. Getting between a Canadian and Timmy's. I don't know.
1: Yeah.
2: I don't think that's going to work.
3: I don't think it's going to work either. But, you know, in 2026, you just can't have nice things, I guess. Huh?
1: Well, maybe they could play off one of

0: seeing this.
1: Yes, people are so tired of the tip nonsense. So this was what? Auburn Hills, Michigan, Great Lakes Crossing, self-service machine asks for a tip. Like, are you joking me? And I looked at the screen. And here it is, a little picture of it. You can see right here. The payment. Yeah. Subtotal, it's got taxes and fees. So there's the total. It's $14.92. And then in this rectangle square, it says, add a tip. A small way to thank the folks behind your crispy, juicy meat. What? It's either meat or meal. I'm not sure. Either way, 5%, 10%, 15%, no tip, custom. They're like, no, that's your job. What are we doing? We got to tip everybody?
2: Yes.
1: For the people that prepared it. Because it used to be, if you were getting carry out, well, you got to tip the people that actually put the food in the box. Yeah. Wait a second, isn't that their job?
0: Right. Yeah.
1: I mean, when I was a busboy, are you going to tip me for clearing the dishes? No, that's your job.
0: And you know, corporate has
1: no one tipped me for washing the dishes, too.
0: Right, no.
1: Back to that, which sucked. Man, why is it washing dishes in a restaurant, at least the two I worked in, stunk like crazy?
0: Mm-hmm. Just did. Volume, I guess.
1: I don't know.
0: But, you know, I mean, does corporate okay this stuff? I guess they do on their kiosks, right?
1: You have to. Yeah.
0: I like the way they give you the percentages.
1: Yeah, how much do you want to tip?
0: Yeah, how much?
1: How about zero?
0: Here's a tip.
2: I don't know, though, man. But if it's Popeyes, you know, the guy smoking behind the counter might actually shiv you. Those guys know how to fight, okay? I've seen the videos from Popeyes.
1: Okay. Just tip and no one gets hurt.
2: Yes.
1: Right. Got it. Oh, dude, we got a doozy here. Woman's 32, dude's 75.
2: Yes!
1: Not yes. In the pool.
2: In the pool.
1: In front of kids?
2: Yes.
1: No. Nimrod's in the news and a news update next.
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6: Texas Democrat Joaquin Castro going after ICE on MS Now as they're reporting that ICE is showing up at airports nationwide.
8: What is the purpose here?
9: I think the purpose is cruelty, and the purpose is to send this message that we don't like immigrants and we don't want anybody here. And you're right, Donald Trump, during his campaign, sold the country on this idea that we're going to go after criminals and we're going to deport criminals. But what we've seen is that instead of going after the worst of the worst, in many cases, they've gone after the best of the best, people that have lived here for decades, who have families, who have not committed any crimes at all, who have been productive members of society.
6: All this Wiener does is lie.
5: Yeah.
6: That's all he does.
5: And for sanctuary cities, they told you.
6: Yep.
5: What's going to happen is the exact thing you don't want to happen if you don't let us come and get the bad ones out of the jails. Mm-hmm. We're going to go into neighborhoods. We're going to go anywhere we got to go to find them. And if we round up other people in that process, they're going too. You don't want that.
10: They didn't listen. Don't know what to tell you. Moose out front should have told you. Yeah. Now it's Nimrod's.
4: When the going gets tough.
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10: All right.
5: Nimrod's the News. We go to Texas. Waco. At the Central Texas Marketplace Apartment Complex, Sunday afternoon, 5 o'clock. Well, there's Emily Parma, she's 32, and Douglas Faith, he's 75.
7: Yeah, a little age difference there.
5: And it looks like they're getting busy. According to the news report, grinding and thrusting and making loud sexual moans in the corner of a pool there at the old apartment complex.
7: Sunday fun day.
5: Witnesses called 911, told police the freak show was making their children uncomfortable. Uncomfortable? Get the kids out of there!
7: Freak show.
5: You kidding me? The cops arrived. Dude confessed, yeah, she was on top of me, but we weren't having sex because he has, and something you're an expert in, Scott, a penile implant.
7: Well, I think we should explain why. We can do that later, but I personally have no knowledge of
5: it. You are kind of an expert in it. But anyway, he did admit there was contact between the two, so they were arrested.
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15: It's 1 o'clock at KTSA San Antonio. I'm John Cruz. The markets are reacting to a possible federal interest rate decision today. The Dow is down 774 points at this hour. NASDAQ off 160. The S&P down 48. Senator Rand Paul will move to hold Dr. Anthony Fauci in contempt of Congress after Fauci refused to answer questions related to COVID on Wednesday. Fauci appeared in front of a Republican-led Senate panel but invoked the Fifth Amendment more than 111 times. He said it was to avoid Republicans possibly using his testimony to prosecute him for perjury. A San Antonio police officer out of a job after body camera footage showed them assaulting a suspect. Disciplinary records show former officer Arturo Trevino was fired back in May. He lost his job over an incident with a drunk suspect last December. Now, body cam footage showed Trevino punching, slapping, and cursing at the handcuffed suspect. Trevino had been with the department since 2023. Human remains found in Missouri City now identified as that of a Houston area teen who disappeared 6 years ago. KTSA's Christian Blood.
16: Investigators say DNA testing confirmed the remains belonged to 15-year-old Kristen Galvan, who went missing from Montgomery County in January 2020. Police think she was the victim of human trafficking. The remains were found January 29th of 2020, but investigators were not able to identify them for years because of their condition. Over the past year, investigators used forensic investigative genetic genealogy with Bode Technology and Astrea Forensics to positively identify the remains. Christian Blood, KTSA News.
15: KTSA Stevens Roofing AccuWeather forecast: mainly hot today, a high of 99 degrees. Heat index will be near 107. For tonight, partly cloudy, 77 the overnight low, 74 for the hill country. For Thursday, sunny again, 99 the high. We're hitting triple digit heat starting Friday with highs near 102. Currently 92 at Fort Sam Houston, 91 at San Antonio's severe weather station. I'm John Cruz. 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

0: Fairwinds Credit Union Studio. This is The Ramsey Show, and I am Rachel Cruz hosting this hour with my good friend and co-host of Smart Money Happy Hour, George Camel. And so we're here to answer your questions about life and money. So give us a call at 888-825-5225. Up first, we have May in Oklahoma City. Hi, May. Welcome to the show.
1: Hello. Thanks.
0: Yes, absolutely. How can we help today?
1: So I'm getting a little bit of conflicting advice. A couple years ago, me and my husband set up like a set kind of budget plan, and our goal was to pay down our mortgage, you know, as quick as we can as part of that. We don't have any other debt, and we've been paying basically double payments on our mortgage. So instead of $1,500 a month, $3,000 a month for the last 2 years.
2: Awesome.
1: And I have $195,000 left on my mortgage with no other debt. But last year when I went back to work full time, we met with a financial advisor because with both of our combined incomes, we didn't like qualify for a Roth. And I finally had a 401k to contribute to. And he was looking at my savings and the amount of retirement we had already saved up at age 45, where we are now. And he was like, your interest rate is 2.9%. You shouldn't be making payments on your mortgage extra. You should be putting that towards your retirement because in the long term, you're going to make like 8% or more off of that by the time you retire. And that's more important at this time in life. So I was just wondering which is correct. Like, should I be putting money towards my mortgage extra or should I be focusing on retirement and like more savings for my kids, like their 529s and stuff like that.
0: Says every most financial advisors out
2: That's
0: there.
2: That's the hard part is there's...
0: And math?
2: Yeah, they're not terrible people. This person sounds like a level-headed person who's just doing math. And as you know, money is way more than math. It's about your peace, your options, your margin, and paying off your house leads you towards freedom. Now, investing can lead you toward a different kind of freedom. That's also true, but they have a vested interest in you giving them more money because that's how they make money. Do you understand?
1: Right. Yeah, they are the investment.
2: Yeah, so their judgment is
1: like,
2: clouded.
1: This might be a little sus.
0: Yeah, and
1: I don't know.
0: I mean, and I'll say this too, from a mathematical perspective, yes, you're going to make more in the market if the returns are 11, 12%, right, than paying off a 2% debt. Like it, the math of it makes sense. Just like when you have debt, a lot of people want to pay off the highest interest rate first because mathematically that's all correct. But what George was saying is so true. I'm like, what we have found is that money is so much more than math. I mean, we say personal finance is 80% behavior. It's only 20% head knowledge. So your behavior is not factored into his financial calculator, if you will. Your peace of mind, your sleep at night, your autonomy when you own everything, including your home, which is unheard of these days. Like when these things start to play in and you have no debt, you have complete say over everything in your life. There's just something we have found from a psychological, emotional, spiritual perspective. It just changes. And what I tell people all the time, May, is listen, because I get the math argument. I understand it. So I would tell you, pay off your house. And if you hate it, go get a second mortgage and you can invest.
2: It'll be at a higher rate, unfortunately. And that's what, like, hanging on to this mortgage.
1: 2.9%.
2: Sure.
0: Yes.
2: But to me, it's golden handcuffs. I'll tell you what my mortgage rate is. It's 0% for the rest of my life with no payments. And so I'm optimizing for something different. I'm going to be okay in retirement. And the truth is, May, you guys are going to be just fine in retirement. You'll be multimillionaires. Am I wrong?
1: I have no idea because I mean, my husband's military. We were not very good at doing. We did the bare minimum for retirement a long time, and I just started working a few years ago.
2: Well, how old are you guys?
1: I'm really 45.
2: Okay, how much do you currently have in investments?
1: $70,000 contributed.
2: Okay, great. And how much are you contributing per month right now across everything? Retirement, anything else?
1: Just this year was the first time I maxed out my 401k.
2: Way
1: I tried to do that like up front at the beginning of the year. Before that we were like only doing 3%, 6% of our income at the most.
2: So you guys are easily investing $2,000, $3,000, $4,000 a month at this point.
1: Yeah.
2: Okay.
1: Like we tried to basically play a little catch up because I don't know, for some reason we must have missed the memo on like retirement contributions.
2: Welcome to the club. Everybody feels like, man, I wish I knew this sooner. So here's the math. You got 70 grand. Yeah. If you contribute 3 grand for the next 20 years, 45 to 65, at an average 10% rate of return, you'd have $2.8 million.
1: Oh, okay.
2: So I'm just saying, if you did nothing else, you just kept doing that. And by the way, once you pay off the mortgage, you can invest $4,000 bucks a month, $5,000 bucks a
0: month.
2: And
0: don't get us wrong, mate. We still want.
1: I was telling the advisor, I was like, I could play catch up after my mortgage is caught up, you know, because I feel like I've been hitting a really good pace with paying it.
0: Yes, but I will tell you, May, when you're looking at the overall baby steps 4, 5, and 6, which is funding 15% of your income into retirement, saving for kids' college, and paying the home off early. Those are all done at the same time. So we're not saying stop everything and just pay off the house. Like, you need to be contributing 15% of your income.
1: Right.
0: Yes, into retirement.
1: Yeah.
0: You need to be putting some away for your kids' college. And then anything extra goes on the house, right? So you don't have to be intense and all this crazy. But the idea of putting nothing extra towards your home and just keeping a 30-year mortgage for 30 years is wild. And so people that do the baby steps, we find they pay off their homes. It's an average of, what, 9 years?
2: It was actually 7.
0: Seven years. Yeah, 7. I'll say 7 to 9.
2: Pretty crazy.
1: I think I'm on track at my rate right now to be done at 9 years.
0: Yes, so. And that's great. So for a financial advisor to be like, oh my, you know, he's just looking at math at that point, completely just focused in on those numbers.
2: They're not listening to your values and your
0: and
2: goals.
0: And what you're wanting to. And that's a good point.
2: Financial advisors work for you.
1: That makes sense.
2: So a lot of people get it twisted and go, well, I just need to do what they say because they're smarter than me. No, they work for you. If you tell them, hey, a value of mine is being completely debt-free. This is a goal of ours to get the house paid off. We also want to make sure that we're okay for retirement. They should be developing a plan that gets you to that goal.
0: Yeah, and I would encourage you, May, to go to RamseySolutions.com and check out SmartVestor Pros, because I know there's some there in Oklahoma City that follow. You know, they're amazing. These people have the heart of a teacher, not the heart of a salesman trying to get more money. So if you wanted just to spread your wings and have some options, SmartVestor Pros, and they're all over the country. They're amazing, amazing when it comes to financial planning.
2: Yeah, but it is hard because you can crunch numbers all day long, but unfortunately numbers, and I'm a numbers guy, I love crunching the numbers, but it doesn't reflect the reality. So when a job loss happens, a health scare, somebody wants to stay home, you want to move, well, now you got these golden handcuffs because you have to make these payments. And you don't want to lose this 2.9% rate, so you stay there regardless of what you want to do with your life. That's the part that makes me sad.
0: Yeah, what your gut's telling you is something else, right? And then you're having someone, especially when it comes to financial planning, you know, pushing you another direction, which, I want them to listen to you, May. But this is a question we get all the time. But the truth is freedom, and building wealth and having autonomy over your money, there's nothing like it.

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6: Up next, we have Sarah in San Diego. Hi, Sarah. Welcome to the show.
7: Hi. Thank you for having me.
6: Yes, absolutely. How can we help?
7: I'm calling because my side hustle has turned into kind of a long-term situation, and I'm now wondering if I need to include it into my retirement investments.
6: Oh, very cool. Ooh. What is it? What kind of side hustle?
7: So I'm a speech pathologist, and my full time is speech therapy, and then I picked up a side gig as speech therapy for a different company.
6: Okay.
0: Nice.
6: How many hours a week are you working?
7: It varies because I'm in home health, so I can choose my own schedule, anywhere between 30 to 40.
6: Okay, that's great. So how much income are you bringing in a year if you include the side hustle?
7: Including the side of for me and my wife, or just me?
6: Both household income.
7: Household income is around $350,000.
6: Oh my gosh! Well done, y'all. Well done. I mean, at this point, yeah, I probably would. I mean, we kind of say any income coming in, but with your main sources of income, you guys are going to be fine if you just invest 15% of just that.
0: That's 52 grand right there.
6: Yeah. So you guys will be fine either way, but because this has become more significant and you're like, it's going to be probably long-term, I would count that as my income towards that 15%. Would you, George?
0: Yeah. I mean, it sounds like it's consistent. You're going to continue doing this and you're debt-free with an emergency fund. There's no other sort of goals right in front of you.
7: Yeah, that's correct.
0: Okay. If you were like trying to save up for a house or something, I'd say, hey, it's okay to allocate that. If the side hustle exists for this purpose, to save up for this goal, it's okay to allocate it there. But if this is just a part of your regular rhythm, you guys are in baby steps 4, 5, 6, then I would just invest 15% of whatever else comes into your world.
6: Mm-hmm.
0: I don't think you're going to regret it later. If you're too rich later on, you can call me and yell at me. I'm okay with that. No one's taking me up on it.
6: You can blame us.
0: People yell at me for worse things. So, way to go.
7: I know. I have someone to blame.
6: So great. Well done, Sarah. That's awesome. Those are the questions we want. Well, and the fact she's working 30 to 40 hours. Usually the side hustle comes into play for a lot of people on that baby steps one through three. They're building up that first emergency fund. They're trying to get out of consumer debt or build up a fully funded emergency fund. So we usually see that. But it sounds like the way her life is structured,
8: it's sustainable.
6: It's not going to burn her out. Yeah,
8: to do
6: it's
8: this. Not
6: like she, I was going to ask if she's working like 60 hours a week. So I'd be like,
8: and if it went away, they're still okay.
6: Yeah, it's not a big deal.
8: So that's a great place to be.
6: Well done, Sarah. All right, let's go to Elle in Cleveland, Ohio. Hi, Elle. Welcome to the show.
9: Hi. Thanks for having me.
6: Absolutely. How can we help?
9: Well, I wanted to get your advice on where to allocate my funds. I am taking a new licensing or taking on a new licensing in my career. It doesn't necessarily guarantee an increase in my salary, however, career growth. There are 6 more modules I need to take, and they're about $850 each, and it's monthly. And then there's a review after that that's $1,500.
6: Okay.
9: I currently have $18,000 to pay off in credit card debt and a mortgage, about $180,000 due on the house.
6: Okay.
9: So as a single mother, few kids, you know, just wanted to know what do I do? Do I slow it down? Do I hold off on this until I'm in a better position?
6: How soon will this advance your career? Like how when do you have to, because you said it's not an immediate raise financially.
9: Well, financially, no, but at the same time, it is part of a part of the deal of this position that I took about a, you know, couple years ago. So
6: it's required.
9: One of the goals for me to obtain this. Yes.
6: Okay.
8: Mm-hmm. And they're not going to pay for it?
9: Well, I get reimbursed after I pass the final exam up to $5,000, which doesn't be, I will still be short a couple thousand dollars.
8: Yeah. I mean, you said it's $850. You got 6 more plus $1,500 for the exam, right?
9: Yep. Mm-hmm.
8: Okay. So that's $5,100 for the classes and an extra $1,500. So basically you're just paying for the exam when you think about it that way. So in that regard, it's not necessarily, it's slowing down your debt-free journey, but then you get that $5,000 reimbursed. You can slap that on the debt, right?
9: Yeah.
6: And it's somewhat required for your position too, right? So I see this as like it's a
8: non-negotiable. I have to do this
6: for your career. So I would go ahead and make sure. Number one, can you cash flow it? How much do you make a year?
9: About 115.
6: Oh, good.
8: Fantastic.
6: Oh, well, you could do both of this.
8: Yeah. Do you have enough margin to cover the school plus throw money at the debt?
9: Yeah, I think in some months it might be short, but most months I might be okay. I guess I just am like, should I get this debt paid off fast, like faster, so that I'm free of it, you know, and just slow down how, because I can push back the exam. It's offered a couple times a year.
6: Okay.
8: So the exam portion could be, because once you go through the classes, you can get reimbursed, or is it only once you pass the exam?
9: Once I pass the exam.
8: Got it. So that money's sort of locked up. You sort of already paid that. How long would it take?
9: Yeah.
8: Let's say you didn't do the courses and you just went full throttle on the credit card debt. How quickly could you pay that off, making 115?
9: I think I could pay it off rather quick, and I'm fortunate. Well, kind of. I had rolled it into 0% about a year ago. So they and I know I had that transaction fee, but I think long term I knew it was going to save me money. Based on what I could do. So I think at this point I could knock it out within, I don't know, maybe 15 months.
8: When is the 0% period over?
9: One of them, there's 7,000 that I have 7 more months on. And then, 7,000 that I have 13 more months on, and 10,800 that I have 7 months on.
8: So we need to get this done real fast.
6: Yeah, I was going to say 15 months.
9: Yeah.
8: You already paid 5% for the balance transfer, and now you're going to pay the 25% interest once it pops back up.
9: I did look out. They were 3%. But yes,
8: wow.
9: There was a fee.
8: 3% for the transfer out of your 18 grand.
9: Then in
8: that case, I would, if you're saying, hey, I can push this off, it sounds like you're not dying to get these courses done.
6: Yeah.
8: But I would use this as fuel to get out of this so much faster and make it.
9: Yeah.
8: Can you do this in 7 months?
6: I was gonna say 7 or 8 months. Yeah.
9: I don't know with what I currently

0: currently have.
1: Are you bringing home 9 grand a month?
0: No.
1: 8 grand, 7 grand? What is it?
0: I think it's about a little under seven.
1: Okay.
0: Yeah.
1: So 2,500 bucks would get you done in 7 months on the credit cards. So out of your seven, can you find 25? That's your goal when you make your every dollar budget tonight is go, what can I shave? Okay. Do I need to sell stuff, make more, liquidate some savings over here? Do you have anything like that? Any liquid cash you could use?
0: I have my emergency of about $1,600 right now.
1: Okay. We'll leave that there and just use your future income then if there's nothing to sell. But that would be my goal now. You kind of have it set for you by the credit card companies. 7 months, 2,500 bucks a month.
2: I think it'd feel good, you know, spring of 27.
1: Yeah.
2: That you're completely debt-free. Yeah. You save throughout the summer and you can retake, you know, or take this test.
1: And then time it where the courses kick back up, right?
2: Yeah, absolutely.
0: Yeah. And I think where I can cut would be some food. I mean, I try to keep it minimal, but it's been crazy with family coming in and out. But also, type would be the other area going by my budget. So I am trying to do 10% for type.
2: Yeah, I would keep generosity in there. I think there's something.
0: Yeah, I don't want to give that up.
2: Yeah, no,
1: are
2: I
1: you
2: wouldn't.
1: Investing
2: I wouldn't.
1: At all?
2: I wouldn't.
0: No. Well, other than what goes out of my paycheck into my 401k. No.
1: I would pause that for those 7 months.
2: Mm-hmm.
1: And even until you have an emergency fund, because that's going to give you even more margin. How much are you investing right now? What percentage?
0: 5%.
1: 5%. Okay. So here's the math on that. Out of your 115 income, you're talking about freeing up $5,700.
0: Okay.
1: So that's almost $500 a month that you could be putting towards
2: that
1: this
2: adds
1: credit card
2: to
1: debt.
2: This. Yeah. Absolutely.
1: So now you need to find 2,000 because you just freed up 500 bucks.
2: But if
1: right
2: you can
1: there.
2: Find the 25, add this, that's 3,000. You're out of debt even faster. So it's it's kind of just that math game. And Al, remember, during this period, it is beans and rice and beans. What we talk about, but it is that scorched earth mentality where even like Aldi is a great grocery store, super inexpensive food, right? So you can do that. I mean, like you find your ways just
1: get
2: to
1: creative.
2: Push through, to get creative. And it's just for a couple of months, it's not forever. And Christmas may look a little different this year for you, and that's okay. Everyone's going to survive. But being debt-free, that's going to be your key.

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0: 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All right, up next we have Caitlin in Indianapolis. Hi, Caitlin. Welcome to the show.
1: Hi, my name's, you already said my name. I'm so sorry.
0: No, you're
1: so,
0: great.
1: Thank you for
0: you're
1: having
0: great.
1: Me on.
0: Yes, absolutely. Thanks for calling in.
1: Yeah, we purchased our home in May of

0: 2025. We are up to date on all payments. We don't do badly at all. However, we discovered there are about $100,000 in structural damages to our house, foundation-wise, and it's also resulting in our electric bills being around $1,600 a month. It's not really feasible for us anymore to keep living here with how it is. However, we did find out that through my hairdresser, she was actually apparently under contract to buy our house before us, and her inspector found all the structural damages and reported it to the seller. So the seller never disclosed it to us on the seller's disclosure, which is fraud. So we have an attorney set up and everything. We already paid the retainer and sent demand letters. However, our attorney is wanting about $30,000 to proceed with this case. So our options kind of right now as it stands are spend the $30,000 to sue the people who sold us the house. And if we win, then we would profit about $250,000 to $300,000. If we lose, though, then we're $30,000 in debt, and we still have the $100,000 in structural damages that would be unfixed completely. And we can't sell our house because of how much is wrong with it. We would end up losing about $30,000 on it right now as it stands as well. So we don't really know what to do. Like, is this an okay situation to put ourselves into debt?
1: What's your financial situation? How much debt do you guys have outside of the mortgage?
0: About $3,000. I mean, nothing. I know it's not. It is debt, but it's nothing absolutely astronomical.
1: Mm-hmm. And how much do you have in savings?
0: About $1,000. Not much.
1: Have you contacted other lawyers?
0: We have looked around everywhere in our area, and everybody's running about the same exact price. It's about the $400, $450 an hour. They all want a $7,000 retainer, and they're saying that it's going to cost anywhere from $20,000 to $30,000 to get it done, start to finish.
1: Man.
0: Yeah.
1: I'm trying to think if there's any lawyers that would do it. They'll collect on the back end.
0: Yeah. My uncle's a lawyer in the area. He doesn't practice this type of law, but he said that it's not really a common thing in this area.
1: Because it sounds like if you guys pursued this, you would win. I'm confused how
2: it happens.
1: You can prove the seller's new because you have the previous inspection report.
0: Yeah.
1: And so at that point, I don't know how they go, yeah, we're not going to pay this.
0: Right, exactly. I what worries me is that they're saying that they're not going to pay it. And
2: they may not have it either.
0: Right. That's my guess, is they don't have the money to pay it either.
2: Yeah. So my fear would be...
0: They aren't poor either. These are people who are flipping houses for a living. I mean, they live in a massive home. I don't think that they're poor. I just don't think that they have the $100,000 straight up front to pay it.
2: Yeah, probably not. They're probably leveraged in all areas. So that would be the thing. They would be forced, I guess, from a lawsuit perspective, either to come up with the money in an amount of time, or they would sell an asset, you know, their primary home to pay. I don't know. It still feels like a gamble to me that you're going to get that much money out of the situation. So I would hate for you to go $30,000, risk that. So the next option is, if you were to sell it, you said you would lose probably $30,000 on the home sale. Is that with the structural damages, like, being upfront with those?
0: Yes, since we would have to legally disclose all of the structural issues to the house that we know about. Our house, we bought it for $200,000. Our home wouldn't be worth anything more than $120,000. We'd maybe get $150,000 out of it, is what a couple of realtors have spoke to us about.
2: And have you had any contractors out to look to see if you were to rehab it, what that would be, what that would cost?
0: $100,000.
2: $100,000. How many bids did you get? How many people did you talk to?
0: We have spoke to probably 10 to 15 different companies.
1: And they're all around there?
0: Yes, $100,000 was actually the cheapest we could find.
1: Wow. Well, I wouldn't give up on the search, because right now your best case is still finding a lawyer who can do it on contingency. And so I would ask around, call more real estate attorneys and say, hey, do you take concealment, non-disclosure cases on contingency? The other thing I would do is check if your title insurance or a home warranty would cover a portion of that and dig into the fine print.
0: They said that they wouldn't.
1: Nothing would cover it.
2: And your inspector, Caitlin, didn't find all this?
0: I'm so sorry.
2: No, you're fine. Did you have an inspection?
0: Yes, we did, and our inspector missed it.
2: And missed it.
1: But the previous one caught it somehow.
2: Mm-hmm. Yeah. So it's documented somewhere.
1: Yeah, can you get a copy of that inspection report?
0: Yeah, we have it. My attorney already has it.
1: Okay. So they've seen this all. They know there's a case here, but they're going, hey, based on my hourly rate, this is going to cost you this much.
0: Yes.
2: Man, kid, I'm so sorry.
1: It's a brutal place
2: to
1: be.
2: I know.
0: It's not your fault. It's just a bad situation.
2: It is a bad situation all around.
0: A year, so, yeah, my husband makes about $100,000 a year. So, I mean, I don't even think that we could financially budget for $30,000 over the course of a year with three kids as well. I just don't think that it's feasible for us.
2: Yeah.
0: So we would 100% have to take out a loan.
2: Right. And I wouldn't advise you in good faith to do that. So I would either continue calling attorneys and maybe some that aren't even local, right? I mean, like maybe you hop over to another city or something, you know, still in the Indiana
1: somewhere in the
2: state.
1: Area.
2: But what I think I would slowly start trying to probably fix it, because selling it then puts you in negative $30,000 with no equity, nothing, starting over, versus like what stages over the next 3 years are we going to fix this house, right? And it's a slow process, and you fix it little by little, and then you might get in there and do maybe half of what you feel like you need to do, and it actually ends up fixing a lot of the problem. And and you know what I mean? Like you could get in there, but that's where I tend to lean.
1: And on the other side, if you want to save up and pay the retainer and go, hey, we're going to pay you the rest once the case is closed.
2: Yep.
1: They might be willing to do sort of a partial contingency there
2: half
1: if you
2: half.
1: Cover the retainer. So that might mean we are selling stuff. Hey, once Getting the kids are down, you're going to get a side job. He's working an extra 20 hours a week so that you can come up with that money. Cause that's still your best case scenario.
2: Absolutely.
1: As far as the financial damage.
2: Absolutely.
1: Oh,
2: yep.
1: The joys of home ownership.
2: Man.
1: As all the parents go, kids, you're throwing away money on rent. Go buy a house. And then you see situations like this.
2: Yeah. But that's the other frustrating thing. Just immoral people that they know.
1: Yeah.
2: That there's an issue to homeowners and they don't disclose it. I mean, a complete fraud, completely illegal. You cannot do that. And every part of me wants that justice, but also I can't tell. I mean, I couldn't advise you to go $30,000 in debt for still a little bit of a gamble of if you win or not or what that looks like.
1: Because then it's just insult to injury. Now you're just in a way worse place.
2: Yes,
1: so there's not a lot of good.
2: Where I would rather you be
1: here.
2: Putting your money towards something you know is healing the situation rather than a guess, right? Unless
1: it's
2: they
1: more
2: can,
1: in your control.
2: Yeah. Unless they can take the retainer, ask for the $7,000 up front and say, hey, we can pay this.
1: Yeah, that feels like enough to where I would go, all right, I'm willing to at least lose the $7,000.
2: And maybe $1,000 a month, you know, over time to get the rest. I don't know what kind of deal you could work with an attorney to
1: just
2: figure that out.
1: Just find an attorney with a heart. There's got to be at least one out there.
2: In Indianapolis. Help Caitlin. Help
1: good people of the Midwest. Where are they?

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3: Up next, we have Derek in Los Angeles. Hi, Derek. Welcome to the show.
4: Hey, how's it going?
3: Hi, we're doing great. How can we help?
4: Yeah, so just a quick question. Just learned about you guys, I'll say like last year, and been doing some studying, and now I'm at a conundrum in life. I'm about $15,000 in debt, I have zero savings, and I'm just living paycheck to paycheck, and just trying to wrap my head around how I can get out of the rat race, you know, purchase some property. And, you know, just set things up for my children.
3: Yeah, absolutely.
5: Do you have kids?
4: I do. I have three sons.
5: Okay. Are you married?
4: I'm not.
5: Okay. So you got three kids. Are you single dad? Or is it shared
4: Yes.
5: custody?
4: Shared custody.
5: Okay. And what are you doing for work?
4: I work at an after-school program at a local school district.
5: All right. What do you make doing that?
4: Well, during the summer months and, you know, vacation time, I don't make anything, but on average, I'll say about 40 to 48 a year.
5: Okay. And what kind of debt is the 15?
4: The 15,000 is mostly consumer debt, a few credit cards and stuff. And I also have, a housing eviction for 12,000.
5: Oh boy.
4: Yeah.
5: Is this from a past house that you didn't make payments on?
4: Yeah, I took over a lease when my mother passed away. Didn't realize, like, what I was getting myself into. And by the time I did realize, it was kind of too far gone.
5: Are you current on your rent payments now at your current place?
4: Yeah.
5: Okay.
4: Yeah.
5: But you still owe the 12 on top of the 15?
4: No, that's part of the 15,000.
5: Okay, cool. So 15 total, we're making
3: 3,000 in credit card debt then.
4: Yeah.
3: Okay, gotcha.
4: Yeah.
3: That's a better picture.
5: Yeah.
3: I was about to add
5: Is
3: that to your
5: Is it like
3: 15.
5: A payment plan on the past due rent for the eviction? How does that work?
4: I have not started that payment plan. It just recently popped up on my credit report, and so that's what kind of got me like a little worried here.
3: Mm-hmm. Derek, what have you been doing this summer for work since you said vacations and summer you don't get paid?
4: I haven't. I've just kind of honestly blew through my savings and just spending time with my children, vacations. And I kind of looking now like, you know, I could have used that couple grand for some other things.
3: Yeah. Well, the biggest glaring piece of the situation that I see is income. How many hours of a week do you work when there is, like, during the school year when you're actually doing the after school program? Is it a 40-hour week job?
4: 28.
3: Okay. So, yeah, I mean, I see there's a lot of

0: time available and opportunity available for you to fill out at least till 40 hours getting a side hustle. Because if you can make, Derek, another $1,200 a month, like that, that's a game changer for getting this debt paid off. Like if you could get this debt paid off in one calendar year, and think about working 40 hours a week during next summer too, right? If you're thinking about the full calendar year through June and July of 27, when you map it out, there's a great chance that you could be debt free in a year.
1: Because $1,500 a month, you're done in 10 months.
0: Yep.
1: And so now the goal is, okay, where do we come up with this? And it's going to be partially spending less, partially making more, probably mostly making more. Because if you're in the LA area proper, making mm-hmm. $40,000, that's a tough way to live.
2: Yeah.
1: Are you
2: yeah,
1: in the city?
2: Just outside the city.
0: How old are you, Derek?
2: I'm 36.
0: 36, okay. What's your dream? Like if you could look forward 5 years, what would you be doing? And let's say you're making 70 grand and you are loving life. What would that job be that you would be excited to get up and go to work in the morning?
2: Well, right now working in education, I love working with the kids. Mm-hmm. So I'm in school for kinesiology.
0: Okay.
2: Trying to become a teacher, a PE teacher in essence, a football coach.
0: Yeah. Oh, that's awesome.
1: And you're in school right now, you said?
2: Yeah.
1: How much is that costing you?
2: It's community college, and it's basically free.
1: Okay.
0: Yeah, good for
1: you.
0: That's
1: good.
0: What would you be making when you're done with that degree? And if you got a full-time job doing that, what would that bring in a year?
2: I have seen some postings at different high schools in the region around 80 grand.
0: Yeah.
1: Fantastic.
0: Okay, so Derek, that's great.
1: There's hope. When are you done with this program?
2: I have another year and a half.
0: Okay.
1: Okay. So in the meantime, we got to clean up this debt before then. So how cool would it be a year and a half from now, you're done with the program, you have no debt, and mm-hmm. you have a fully funded emergency fund? That's
2: right.
1: What you need to put on a bathroom
2: yeah.
1: mirror. Like that
0: yeah.
1: is the goal.
2: Yeah.
1: Nothing's going to stop me from being there 18 months from now, which
0: right.
1: means 10 months from now, I'm debt free. Another 8 months from then, I've got 25, 30 grand in the bank. That's the goal. And however much work it takes to get there, we're going to get there. So what is your schedule with the kids right now?
2: At the school or my children?
1: Your kids.
2: It's kind of fluid. I'll have them a week on, week off.
1: Okay, that's what I was wondering. Because if you're the week that you don't have them, I would be working like a madman.
0: Mm-hmm.
1: So that's going to mean I'm selling stuff, I'm flipping stuff, I am, you know, doing the delivery apps, I'm going to be walking dogs. I mean, there's a lot of people. Go find some nice neighborhoods and go, what do they want done that they don't want to do themselves?
0: Yeah.
1: Pretty much everything.
0: And sometimes, you know, these side hustles, you want to, you know, be the next kind of step into the next career in your situation, but you already have that. I mean, you'll have that in a year and a half, regardless of what your side hustle is. So I would find the thing that pays you the most.
1: For your time.
0: Yes, absolutely. Yeah, and I'm doing some calculations here, Derek, because I want you to think long term. Because you said, I want to have a house for my kid. Like, I hear this in you that you're like, I want my life to look different. I want my kids, our family tree to be changed. I want my kids to see something different. And here's what's wild is because investing for me is such a game changer for future Derek. So if you graduate this program, you become debt free, exactly what George is saying. You get an emergency fund. You got a down payment on a home, at least 5% to save up, which will be a little bit in that area because I know, you know, Southern California is expensive. And then you do the baby steps, which you start investing 15% of your income to retirement. And your income will continue to grow throughout your life. But let's just say, Derek, for 25 years, you work and then you invest $1,500 a month. You could retire with $2.3 million.
2: Wow.
0: So there's something powerful about, I want you to map out what future Derek is going to look like, right? And you may have to work past 59 and a half, right? I mean, I put in 25 years. If you go to RamseySolutions.com, you can pull up the investment calculator. These were just numbers I was just putting in, saying that you have nothing in retirement right now, and you invest $1,500 a month.
1: Even in your late 30s.
0: Yes.
1: Which people feel like, wow, I don't have time now. I should have started at 20.
0: That's right.
1: You still have time.
0: Yes. And it would be you working a little bit longer. But man, I mean, that's what's wild about all of this is starting today.

0: day, something, you know, things are going to change, but that means your life day to day is going to have to change. It's going to have to look different, meaning you're going to be working more to get yourself out of this consumer debt so that you can save for a house, you can start saving for retirement, and so forth.
1: Understood, understood.
2: Yeah, you got the marching orders.
1: Questions. As far as like, as far as like saving for a home, like how does that look?
2: The same way you would save for your emergency fund. Once you free up that debt, you've got some freed up payments. Now we're just trying to live on less than we make. So if you make 40, we got to try to live on 30. If you make 80, we got to live on 60 and bucket that other 20 mm-hmm. grand into high yield savings, for example. If you just put that in a high yield savings account year after year, 5 years at 20 grand is 100 grand. So now by 41, 42, you have six figures for a down payment. So there's no magic wand for this.
0: No, but when if you go to RamseySolutions.com/real estate, there's kind of our perimeters around when buying a home, how to do it wisely. 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Like, you are starting off. And if you start today, man, Derek in 20 years is going to love Derek today.
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5: It's 2 o'clock at KTSA San Antonio. I'm John Cruz. The Federal Reserve has left interest rates unchanged. It's the fifth straight time the Fed has kept the rates steady. Earlier this week, President Trump was urging the Federal Reserve Board to cut the rates, and the markets are responding. The Dow is still down 623 points. The NASDAQ up 64, though. S&P down 1 point. A man is dead, a suspect in custody after a shooting on the southeast side. Police say gunfire reported early Tuesday night along East South Cross. A man found inside a vehicle with multiple gunshot wounds. That man pronounced dead at the scene. Officers later ID'd a possible shooter and took that man into custody. A man accused in a Northside murder taking a plea deal. Frankel Summers has been sentenced to 25 years in prison after cutting a deal with prosecutors. Summers had been charged in connection with the murder of his girlfriend's father on the Northside. His trial was just about to start before he cut the deal. Records show Summers has an extensive criminal history going back to 2013. Country music legend Willie Nelson speaking out against an explosion of data centers across the U.S.
6: The 93-year-old published an open letter on social media calling on residents in his hometown of Abbott, Texas, to fight against data centers invading the land. Nelson wrote, "The last thing we need is a loud, water-thieving, light-polluting data center anywhere near our town." Nelson went on to say data centers only destroy the environment around them. Lawmakers across the nation are trying to figure out how to allow the centers to go up while not costing residents their property value or local resources. Stacey Keene, KTSA News.
5: Your KTSA Stevens Roofing AccuWeather forecast: mainly hot today, a high of 99 degrees. Heat index will be near 107. For tonight, partly cloudy, 77 the overnight low, 74 for the hill country. For Thursday, sunny again, 99 the high. We're hitting triple digit heat starting Friday with highs near 102. It's 95 at the San Antonio Zoo, 94 at San Antonio's severe weather station. 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

0: Welcome back to The Ramsey Show in the Fairwinds Credit Union Studio. I'm Rachel Cruz here with George Camel, taking your calls at 888-825-5225. Up next, we have Amanda in Dallas, Texas. Hi, Amanda. Welcome to the show.
1: Hi.
0: Hello. How are you?
1: I'm good. Thank you.
0: Great. How can we help today?
1: Okay. So a couple of months ago, my last parent passed away, and
0: I received
1: a substantial amount of money.
0: Okay.
1: And my fiance, so I immediately did, you know, the recommended steps. Well, my fiance is wanting me to help him pay off his debt. He has about almost $19,000 worth of credit card debt. And of course, I'm willing to help him. I don't expect the money back because I know in the long run, it's going to help us, like our family. But my stipulation was, per the rules, you know, close your credit card accounts. Once I pay these credit card accounts, you have to close the accounts.
0: Mm-hmm.
1: And he is saying that I'm financially abusing him because I'm requiring him to do that. So I just,
2: wow.
1: I don't know.
0: Oh my gosh.
2: That's like saying, well, hey, I'll pay for your rehab if you stop using drugs right now. And he's like, hey, come on, that's abusive. Let me enjoy my life. So why is he anti-closing the cards? Is he still using them?
1: He still is using them. Yes.
0: Okay.
1: He gets a payment from his disability, his VA disability. He pays $1,900 off each month. So I know that, you know, he would pay it off soon. He started at a crazy amount of debt, like $60,000, and he's got it down to like $18,000, $19,000. But we also, he's looking to get a new vehicle, and he wants to start saving for that. And so he's like, this fast tracks everything. So
2: when are you guys getting married?
1: October of next year.
0: Okay, so a little over a year. Well, it sounds like you guys are not really aligned with financial goals or values.
1: It has been a process. We've been together for 9 years. And
0: how old are y'all?
1: I am 31. And he is 34.
2: Okay. How long have you been living together?
1: 5 years.
2: Okay. So he sees you guys as a married couple where it's like, hey, we're already doing life together. Just go ahead and pay off my debts. What are you doing?
1: Right.
2: Okay.
1: Yep.
2: Well, the fact
0: that
2: you're not married.
0: And it's harder to tell someone to change because they haven't had to change.
2: Yeah. It's been a lot of comfort here of just you guys kind of doing life together without the actual commitment and financial legal protection here. So that's my biggest thing is, if you're going to ever pay off his credit card debt, please don't do it until you guys are legally married.
1: Okay.
2: That's number one. Number two.
0: He's really not going to like that.
2: I would not pay his credit card debt if he's going to go back into credit card debt. And it's not that you're financially abusive. It's we are misaligned financially. And so I can't, in good faith, from my values, do this knowing that you're going to go back into debt with a car payment the next day.
1: Right. Yeah.
2: So,
1: okay.
2: I think he's a little bit beyond his skis here saying that it's abuse. I can't put
0: gosh.
2: That in that category.
0: No. That's like so offensive to people that actually.
2: But I think he feels a little bit emasculated that you're stepping in to sort of save his butt with stipulations like, you know, it's mom with rules.
0: Well, and the problem is it does sound like, because it is, hey, there's a condition to what I'm going to do. And I believe, I mean, I don't think you're wrong in that, Amanda, but I think the biggest red flag, if you dig a little deeper, is that this is going to, if you guys don't get aligned on this, this will be a tension point in your marriage going forward. And it's going to be really hard to build wealth. It will. And we see it all the time that, you know, the wife, you know, husband or wife, you could put either one in the scenario. But you're wanting to get out of debt. You're wanting to save for retirement and do all of this. And he's like, well, I'm just going to go out and get a truck payment for $1,200 and not tell you because you would just shame me and make me feel bad. I'm going to go do, right? Like there's a, it's this, it's a level of immaturity on his part, personally, is what I think. So I would be aligned. And again, you don't have to be the same person. I'm not saying that. You don't have to be the same person when it comes to money. Winston is very different than I am with money, but our overall household values are aligned. And so when we have to make big decisions, you know, for the most part, we kind of have these guardrails that we make the decision within, which is so helpful. And I'm scared there's no guardrail for you all. It's just, it is what it is. And it's been like that for 5 years in your relationship because, you know, you guys have been acting like you're married. And so that's when these habits and these patterns really start to play in. And then the moment it changes and you start to feel like, oh my gosh, we are going to be a married couple. And oh my gosh, this windfall of money happened. Or oh my gosh, he lost his job. Oh my gosh, I lost, whatever it is, right? Life starts happening. It starts to magnify the situation. And so I would get with a marriage counselor, or something.
2: I would go through Financial Peace University as well.
0: Yeah. And I would do work just on your relationship

0: as a whole, Amanda, too, because I do wonder what patterns have creeped in for you all that you want to look different in marriage. And one of those is probably going to be money.
1: Yeah. I definitely feel like at the beginning of our relationship versus, you know, now 9 years into it, that there's been a lot of mental change about the way that he views money. My parents were very frugal and they taught me what to do, and his parents did not. And so it's been a big, a more of a learning curve for him. I have faith that, you know, he's going to get where he needs to be. But also, like you said, it raises all my red flags whenever he's like,
2: it should. I mean, you're 9 years into this.
0: How much did you get with your inheritance?
1: Just shy of $1 million.
0: Okay.
2: Wow.
0: Yeah. Have y'all talked about what you want to do with that? Have you even had the discussion with him?
1: Yes and no. I got everything wasn't liquid. So I got my parents' IRA, and then they also had a brokerage account, and then they had CDs, and then they also had checking and savings accounts. So they had a little bit of everything. Mm-hmm. And I'm keeping the brokerage account as is. I'm not going to touch it. I'm just going to let it keep growing, and I'll invest into that. As far as any of the liquid cash, I don't know. We do have a house together. So I was thinking about maybe paying the mortgage off.
2: Is that in both of your names, the mortgage?
1: Yes.
2: And the deed as well?
1: The house deed?
2: Yes. Like this is legally
0: like
2: y'all's house.
0: The ownership. I'm sure it is. Usually if the mortgage is. Yeah.
1: Yes.
0: So I wouldn't touch that asset. I would not pay that off now. I would wait till you guys are legally married.
2: And I don't know why you're waiting until October of next year now. Are we waiting until the 10-year mark? What's the goal with the October 2027 wedding?
1: We had a specific venue that we wanted to use, and that was when they were first available.
0: Yeah.
1: Wow.
0: Just not urgent. Well, Amanda, I would not combine it. I would not touch his finances, and I would not pay off this house. I would not do anything until you are married, and I'm telling you, if you guys don't get to the root of some of the stuff, it's going to be constant conflict. And you may look up after you get married in this 900 grand of inheritance may be spent very quickly.

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1: Up next, we have Lance in Louisville, Kentucky. Hi, Lance. Welcome to the show.
8: Hi. How are you all?
1: Hi. We're doing great. How are you?
8: I'm doing well. So, essentially, a year ago, I bought my first house. And shortly, a couple months after I bought my first house, I wanted to get some work done in the backyard and the parking area. So, I hired a contractor to do that. And then they worked on it for a little bit, and then eventually just stopped coming out and then left my yard a mess. And then I had put $10,000 down on that, and it had really actually detracted some value from the house. And so it's been a little over a year that I've been dealing with that now. And we're about 6 months into a lawsuit, and for the last 6 months, I have been sort of funding the legal fees month to month on this lawsuit just out of cash flow of margin that I have in my budget. But I've essentially, you know, stopped a lot of my extra savings. I'm still contributing to my 401k, but, you know, I have a lot less peace with having to, you know, contribute to this ongoing legal expenses without a clear idea of when it might wrap up. And so I'm wondering, how can I get some peace in just waiting for this to wrap up, knowing that I've kind of had to pause my savings while I'm, you know,
1: how old are you?
8: Legal fees month to month. I'm 29.
1: 29. Okay. Has your attorney told you somewhat of a timeline of, hey, this is going to be another 18 months or, hey, because, I mean, it's hard to have hope when there's no end in sight, right? Have they given you any level of timeline?
8: I should know whether it's going to potentially settle or go to trial within the next 2 months, but there's not a clear idea, because even if I get a judgment at trial, you know, there can take some time to collect on that from them.
1: For sure. Yeah. Wow. And do you know where the guy is? Have they been able to contact him?
8: So there's an ongoing lawsuit against them. So
1: yeah.
9: Oh,
1: okay,
9: you're not
1: so
9: the only one.
8: Proceeding just slowly.
1: Man.
9: Just go full class action. Man, this really sucks. Well, how much have you spent so far fighting this thing?
8: It's about $8,000 in legal fees.
9: To recover the 10 grand?
8: So the good part about this is anything that I put in legal fees, if I win the lawsuit, I can get it out, because it's one of those special circumstances to where I can recover legal fees out of
9: the lawsuit. So you'll get your 10K plus whatever you spent in legal fees?
8: I'll get anything that I spent in legal fees out of it.
1: Are they going for 10K? Is that it?
8: I mean, so theoretically, when we consider, you know, how much extra it took to get the project finished and then it detracted value, I mean, I could be looking at getting like a 40K
1: okay.
8: type of payoff from this, because of between legal fees and how much extra

0: after it costs to have the project done. So, I mean, it's a high risk, high reward type of thing, you know, if I win. But, you know, so it kind of feels like anything that I put in legal fees is a little bit of a savings account that I should eventually get out. But there's always a small chance that I can't recover it. I'm just looking to get some peace, you know, and paying these legal fees month to month, and feeling like I've had to pause my savings and I can't really, like, get back onto the, you know, path in life that I want to be on in terms of aggressively saving.
1: Sure. Well, you know, it's hard to find peace when you're in the middle of a battle, mm-hmm. but I'll give you hope that this is not going to be forever. You're still going to be okay financially later on in life, and you'll look back and go, man, don't miss that era.
2: That sucked. Yeah.
1: Remember when I had to spend 20 grand to fight this guy, and maybe I got it, maybe I didn't. But how old are you right now?
0: I'm 29.
1: Okay. And how much do you make?
0: I make about 150 a year, 120 base, and then I'm a part-time professor. So
1: incredible.
0: Take classes.
1: And you have no debt, and you have an emergency fund?
0: Correct.
1: Awesome. So there's the good news, is that there is an end in sight, and you'll be a 30-year-old making 150 grand with no debt and an emergency fund with plenty of time to invest and retire with dignity.
2: Yeah, is it the short-term savings you're discouraged about, Lance, or is it retirement and investing?
0: So I would say that, you know, for the past 6 to 7 months, I haven't really been able to save like that. I haven't paused any kind of 401k contribution.
2: Okay, so it's just
0: like
2: short-term
0: that.
2: Savings, and you're like, man, I make so much, and I haven't been
0: able
2: to.
0: It bothers me not seeing, you know, the money go up on a monthly basis, or it feels like by the time I cover the legal fees that it's like, okay, there's no money left to save here.
2: Sure.
1: What happens if this contractor's broke, even if they do, you know, have the judgment against them?
0: So they do own some property. So we know that there's property to go after ultimately at the end of the day. And so that's not going anywhere. So we're feeling fairly confident about that.
1: Okay.
2: And its value is obviously more than 40.
0: Yes.
1: Well, yeah. I would just keep on fighting the good fight. There is a level of sunk cost. If you wanted to set a ceiling for like, hey, here's my timeline, here's the financial ceiling I'm willing to pay in before I move on with my life. But it sounds like you're so deep into this thing, you're just going to see it through to the end out of sheer anger.
2: Yeah, but I would not let this drag on. We see this a lot with people going through a divorce, or, you know what I mean? Like there's just in that grind of the legal world and dealing with attorneys and being in and out of cases. And it just wears on you so much. So Lance, I probably would have a timeline and say, I can't take this any further than, I don't know, you make it up, 18 months, 2 years. And I would just prepare myself. Okay. So what would happen in 18 months if nothing came about this and I've paid this much?
1: Like emotionally take yourself there?
2: Yes, I would.
1: So that you're prepared.
2: Yeah. And just to be like, okay, so then what would my life look like financially at that point? And, you know, run some numbers, say, okay, if I start saving, then I can save this much a month, and that's going to go towards this next goal. Like, paint your life of what that would look like. And then paint your life 18 months from now or whatever. I'm just making up a timeline. That you got 40 grand. What's going to be happening? What are you going to do with that, right? And so I would probably paint both scenarios, because as much as you want the law on your side, but as sneaky as people are like that, I'm like, they're not, doesn't always follow through the way you want it to.
1: Not always a happy ending there.
2: Like,
1: but I wouldn't let it live rent-free in your head. I think at this point it might be consuming more of you than it should, which I understand. I'd have a hard time not thinking about this every waking second, but it's for the best.
2: All right, let's go to Sarah in San Diego. Hi, Sarah. Welcome to the show.
3: Hi.
2: Hi.
3: Thank you for having me.
2: Yeah.
1: Don't be too excited to talk to us.
2: How are you?
3: Listen, that's just my normal tone.
2: We love it.
3: I'm fine. I'm just overwhelmed and, you know, very anxious about my financial picture.
2: Okay, what's going on?
3: So, essentially, I was doing fine. You know, had a really good job. And then this bug bit me that said, you need to start a business. So, I started a business about 2 years ago. In the midst of starting that business, I started taking out loans for it. And so, like, right now, so my husband and I combined, I would say we make roughly around $250, right?
2: Okay, yeah.
3: But we have, let's start from the beginning. I have a personal loan, $35,000. The interest rate's 9.9%.
2: Is that for the business?
3: And it started at $50,000. Yeah, I took it out for the business.
2: Okay.
3: Another one that's 95K, interest rate's about 7%, 7.7%.
2: For the business?
3: For the business, yeah.
1: Okay. Is that like an SBA loan?
3: Another
1: what is
3: one?
1: That?
3: No, they were just personal loans. Okay. And I started to do the SBA route, but the rates were better on a personal side. And so my goal was just to pay them off early, right? But then I think I just got in way over my head.
2: Okay. What else? 35.
1: So what's, give us the total amount since we're up against the clock. What's the total amount of consumer debt you have?
3: Right now, okay, so I have, let me see, 85, 95, so that's 180K, and then the 35K, so what's that, 115K, or excuse me, 215K
1: so
3: in personal loan.
2: Okay.
3: And then I have 401K loan, which I recently did, which is 23,000. And then I have student loans, 60,000, because we had 220,000 forgiven, thank God. A mortgage, which is 290K, and then a car loan for 29,500. As far as income, like I said, we make about 250, but all our money is wrapped up in debt.
2: Yes, it is. Okay.
3: We have about 10K. 10K.
1: We got a lot to unravel here, Sarah.
2: Yeah. So, Sarah, if you'll stay on the line, we have to go into a break right now, but we'll come back to you in the next segment and try to look at this. I don't want to say dumpster fire, Sarah, but it's...
1: Well, I just want to say, I got a complicated order. That's how it feels.
2: Sound like that. No, we're going to help you, Sarah. We're going to make a plan, and you're going to go from overwhelmed to feeling in charge and really tired, because there's probably going to be a lot of work that's about to happen, but it's going to be great.

0: Hey, George Camel here. 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
1: Good afternoon from the KTSA Newsroom. I'm John Cruz. Just announced the Federal Reserve has left interest rates unchanged. This is the fifth straight time the Fed has kept the rates steady. This is the second rate decision under new Fed Reserve Chairman Kevin Warsh. Senator Rand Paul will move to hold Dr. Anthony Fauci in contempt of Congress after Fauci invoked the Fifth Amendment more than 100 times during COVID-19 testimony today. He said he was to avoid Republicans possibly using his testimony to prosecute him for perjury. A group of nonprofits calling for changes at the Bexar County Jail. The groups held a rally this week pointing to recent data that found Bexar County has had the highest number of reported deaths while in custody this year. The groups say how the county handles people in custody needs to change, pointing to medical health care at the facility. Numbers from the Texas Jail Project show a higher number of suicides in jail compared to other large Texas counties. Well, thunderstorms causing the biggest entrance losses are changing, and Texas right in the middle of it.
2: Climate risk firm First Street says severe thunderstorms now cause more insured losses worldwide than hurricanes. And Texas faces more economic exposure to damaging hail than anywhere else on Earth. Property data firm Cotality estimates roughly 8 million Texas properties face at least moderate hail risk. Dallas and Houston rank among the top three most exposed metro areas nationwide. Now major insurance carriers across Texas are aggressively raising monthly premiums and out-of-pocket roof deductibles. Christian Blood, KTSA News.
1: Your KTSA Stevens Roofing AccuWeather forecast. Mainly sun throughout the day, a high of 99 degrees. Heat index values right near 107. For tonight, partly cloudy, 77 overnight. Will be 74 for the hill country. For Thursday, again hot, sunny, and 99. It's 97 at the Pearl, 96 at San Antonio's Severe Weather Station. I'm John Cruz. 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
10: All right, we're going to go back to Sarah in San Diego. So just to kind of recap, I think, Sarah, if all of our math was correct, you have $327,000 in consumer debt. You and your husband together make $250,000 a year. And most of this debt, a bulk of it, was because of this business that you started 2 years ago. Is that correct?
11: Right. Mm-hmm.
10: Okay, what kind of business is it?
11: A vending machine business.
10: A what?
0: A vending machine business?
11: A vending machine business, yeah.
0: Where did you get this idea?
10: Social media.
11: The internet.
0: TikTok, yeah.
10: I knew it. I've seen this.
0: I've reacted to many of these videos, and they were like, oh, if you just get 28
10: Sarah,
0: vending machines.
10: Sarah!
0: How many vending machines do you have currently?
11: 15.
0: And they're all leveraged.
11: Not doing well. Yeah.
0: Okay.
11: Mm-hmm, mm-hmm.
0: Yeah, it's hard to make a profit, yeah. You know, 75 cents at a time on a Reese's bar. So
10: okay, so
0: let's walk through this.
10: Are we, and you're keeping it running, it's still happening, how much does it make a year?
11: Yeah. You know, after the expenses,
10: yeah,
11: maybe 45,000.
10: Okay,
0: so it does
11: not a whole lot.
0: It does spit out a profit even after all of your payments.
11: Yeah,
0: that's factored
11: mm-hmm.
0: in. Yeah. Okay, wow. What other assets do you guys have? Like, if we said, hey, let's pull everything we can to pay this off quickly.
11: So
0: you've
11: we
0: savings?
11: Have $111,000 in an investment account.
10: Retirement or non-retirement?
11: Non-retirement.
10: Okay, that's good.
11: Then we have about, I said 10, but I guess it's closer to about $15,000 just in personal checking and savings.
0: All right.
11: And retirement, we have about $400,000.
10: Okay.
0: All right.

0: Oof. So how badly do you guys want to get out of this debt?
1: Badly.
0: Okay. You're willing to do anything. Ready, is your husband on board?
1: He is. Yeah.
0: That didn't convince me.
1: There may be a little more conversation around it. But
2: Sarah's like, give me some time.
0: Okay. What would it take for you to get out of this business? Could you sell all the vending machines? Or sell the business as a whole?
1: We talked about that. We talked about that. I'm open to it, but the thing is, I didn't want to do anything until I got out of debt, you know?
0: Well, this might be your key to getting out of debt.
2: Have you priced it out, what you could get out of this business if you sold it?
1: No, I haven't. And, you know, we kind of bought it from a company where you buy them in bulk, and then you pay that company a big dollar amount, right?
2: Mm-hmm.
1: It was terrible, terrible.
2: Okay. What do you do for work outside of this?
1: I'm a PA.
2: Okay. And how much do you make with that?
1: Base pay about $165.
2: And what does your husband make?
1: I would say about $50. He's a supervisor at a hospital.
0: So the $250 includes the $45K in profit from the vending machine business?
1: Right. Because it varies. I mean, I said on average 45. 45 may be on the lower end.
0: Okay.
2: Because a part of me is like, this is spitting out 50 grand. If you did keep it going, you know, in 4 years, you know, that's helping take a chunk of this 200 off of your 325 plus your investments.
0: Yeah. I definitely would be selling those investments to knock out a huge chunk of this. And yes, I would just list all of these debts out, smallest to largest balance. Have you done that yet?
1: Mm-hmm. I have. I guess I was just kind of thrown off with the one that's like the 9.9% interest rate.
0: Sarah, we need to just ignore the interest rates right now. That is the least of our problems.
1: Mm-hmm.
0: Because if we were doing the math, we wouldn't be continually going into all this debt. Well, it was 7%. It was a good deal. We need to start looking at all debt as the enemy, regardless of the interest rate. So what is the car worth that has $29,000 left on it?
1: I want to say maybe $35,000.
0: Okay. Is that, you have two cars in the house right now?
1: We do. One's paid off. So.
0: Okay. Because I'm wondering, if you got rid of that car payment, that leaves a little bit of room. You got $6,000 from the profit, take a little bit from your savings, go get you, you know, a $10,000, $12,000 car, get you from A to B. Knock out 10% of your debt.
1: We actually did talk about that. That makes sense. The thing is, I drive a lot, though, so I just have to make sure I get a car that's worth it.
0: I promise you there's $12,000 cars that run, that are fuel efficient, probably more fuel efficient than the one you drive right now.
2: Yep.
0: Because if you take your 327 minus 111, now you're going to have to pay taxes on some capital gains on that investment, right?
1: Right. And that was the part,
0: That's okay. That's still worth, it's still worth liquidating. And then we take out that, that car loan, we're going to sell that, make a little profit, and buy something in cash. Now we're down to $187,000 while we're still making $250,000.
1: That's true.
0: Yep. And we freed up a whole bunch of payments. Yeah.
2: And what if you learn to live on $100,000? God forbid. God forbid.
1: Yeah, we have a very low key lifestyle. I think
2: there you go.
1: It's like $1,800.
2: Okay, good. So if you can throw. And I know after taxes and stuff, $250,000 goes down. But I mean, if you could throw an extra, $75,000 or so plus, you know, a year at this, you guys are you guys are looking real good in about 3 to 4 years.
0: Do you guys take home about $15,000 a month?
1: Maybe a little less, maybe about 13, because I also do have another side job too. I forgot about.
0: Goodness, you're busy. What is that?
1: I make about 25. I teach on the side.
0: That sounds stable. Because I'm wondering, like, what is the maximum amount you think you could actually throw at these debts if you did what we said? You freed up a bunch of payments. Now you're down to 187. By knocking out some of those smaller debts, how much could you throw a month at this thing? Could you throw $8,000 at it, $9,000?
1: I think so.
0: Okay.
1: And the big thing too is I need to. So we've been maxing our retirement, which we probably should not be doing.
0: So guess
1: right
0: what?
1: Now.
0: If you pause that, you know what happens? You just gave yourself a raise to get out of this debt faster.
1: Right.
0: And guess what? You guys are going to be okay if you make this kind of money and you're debt free. Imagine how much more you could be investing.
2: But Sarah, you guys, you and your husband, number one, y'all have to be on the same page. This is not going to work if you go and do all of this and you cash out $111,000 out of a brokerage account, and then you guys get right back into it. Like, you both have to really, really be on a team and say, this is what we're doing. It's going to be

0: really hard to do it without him. And if you feel more stress because of all of this debt than he does, you have to explain that to him, and you have to tell him how important this is. He needs to tell you what he's feeling. This is like a therapy session, right? We're getting it all out because I want you guys so united. And this is an extreme situation, Sarah. I mean, $327,000 in just consumer debt. Like, that's a lot. That's a lot. And I know you feel that, but that means that extremeness has to be swung the pendulum the other way, and how you handle it has to be extreme. And that's why you're selling stuff, you're selling investments, you're selling cars, you're lowering your lifestyle completely. You're throwing so much at this. He's working extra at nights.
1: Right.
0: You guys can still be doing, I guess, the vending machine stuff if you want to keep it. I would use maybe that 45 again to throw at this debt. I mean, whatever you are doing, but you guys are working like crazy. You're living on nothing. And it's got to be extreme because the numbers are extreme.
1: Right.
2: So how quickly do you want to get out of debt? If you said, here's my timeline, how many months until you guys want to be debt-free?
1: I would say max of 36 months.
2: How about we do 18? Split the difference.
1: I love it.
2: Well, here's how that works. You do what we said. You cash out the investments, sell the car, buy something cheap. You're at 187, and you put $10,000 a month toward it. Because remember, you paused investing, too. So now you're bringing home $15,000. You live off five, throw 10 at the debt. You're done in 18 months.
0: That's a dream.
2: 18 months.
1: It is.
2: So now you both know we said 18 months. We said $10,000 a month no matter what. That means we're going to live on way less than we make. We're going to make sacrifices, work extra. But if you both do that hand in hand, rowing in the same direction, you will be shocked at how far you will go. You're going to land on that shore in no time.
0: And to have just the no stress, Sarah, you have $400,000 still in retirement right now. You'll press play on that after this is all done. You guys keep funding retirement. You're going to be fine at that point.
1: Yeah.
0: But for you, it's the emotional stress. If you had no payments in the world, girl, you're paying out your ears every month. I mean, I don't even know how you keep up with it from a detail perspective.
2: I mean, if you told 18-year-old Sarah, hey, one day you're going to be making $250,000, you'd be like, what? And you're like, and we are broke.
0: Yes.
2: She'd be like, what? Come again.
0: I know. You work too hard, Sarah. You work too hard. So you called in feeling stressed and just, I don't know what to do. We gave you a plan. And if you do
2: 18 months.
0: The peace that comes with that, and you guys make an incredible income. You guys are going to do fantastic, but you have 18 months ahead of you. That's the sacrifice.

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4: You know what's so interesting about that last call, George, is, you know, you hear the income, like $250, amazing. But your habits, what you do with that money says everything. And it either says you can make a great income, but you're still broke.
5: Yep.
4: You can make a great income, you could still be middle class. You can make a great income and use that income and build wealth. Or you can make an okay income and build wealth or be broke, right? So much about it is our behavior.
5: It's habits.
4: It's our habits around it. And so we talked about this on Smart Money Happy Hour, but your habits can really put you kind of in three categories: broke, average, and wealthy. And there's some clues, if you will.
5: That's right.
4: About what category you might be in. So be thinking to yourself, do I qualify for these things? Or maybe you're like, oh, that used to be me and now it's not.
5: It's kind of like the old Jeff Foxworthy. You might be a redneck if this is, you might be
4: That's
5: broke
4: good.
5: if.
4: Good.
5: So you tell us, think about your own financial situation, take a look at your own spending habits. And if you do these things, this is not a judgment call. We're not mad at you. We want the best for you, but it might be a good reality check as to how you're doing financially and if you're on the right track.
4: That's right.
5: Okay.
4: Let's just start with the broke, shall
5: broke
4: we?
5: Broke people habits.
4: Okay.
5: This one is probably the saddest one on the list, which is payday loans and title loans. You see these in low-income areas. They look like abandoned Pizza Huts. They're open like 24/7, and these are high-interest, short-term loans that spiral into a debt cycle or cost you like your car.
4: And high interest, 100%. I mean, like, it's insane.
5: Because
4: like,
5: they don't disclose it. It's just, well, mm-hmm. It's a $20 fee to go get $500. You don't realize.
4: That's right.
5: That's 4,000% interest.
4: I mean, all of those, and they prey on the middle or on the lower class. Like they do. They go into these low income areas, and it's evil. It's horrible. It takes advantage of people that do not need to be taken advantage of, and it's just awful. But when you get stuck in that cycle, you're paying high interest debt, and you just feel like you can't get out of it, and that will keep you broke if you stay in that life. So, yeah. Next is rent to own and cash advances.
5: Oof!
4: I just mentioned kind of that.
5: Yeah. And it seems like a smart thing. Well, one day I'll own it, or, you know, I'll get the cash advance now. I'll pay it back when that paycheck comes in. But these deals are loaded with hidden fees, exorbitant interest, and it keeps people stuck in this really a cycle of poverty.
4: That's right.
5: For a lot of people.
4: Yep. And last but not least, in the broke category, lottery tickets.
5: Yeah.
4: So per zip code, if your state has a lottery, you can see it's usually the low income zip codes is where the highest amount of money is paid to lottery tickets.
5: And it's out of desperation.
4: That's right. It's like this, it's this false hope that, okay, this is my ticket out. I'm going to win and everything's going to be okay. And people end up spending so much of their paycheck on this. And it is sad because it is stealing from people.
5: And it's statistically impossible odds, but you tell yourself someone's got to win. And when you're that hopeless, you turn to these terrible habits. So those are broke people habits. If you can break out of that, you probably then turn to the average person habits, which are not much better. This is sort of middle class America.
4: Yep. This is what we see all the time. We'll start with chasing credit card rewards. So you live on the idea that I'm going to be able to travel. I'm going to be able to do these things because of what I spend on my credit card. And when that is your mindset, you get stuck in a cycle of credit card debt. And we see it probably because we host this show and people call in with their problems. But the one credit card that was supposed to be, I paid off every month, turns out to be the thing that catches when the job is lost and there's no paycheck because there's no savings. And then they look up and they're $18,000 in credit card debt. And so what ends up happening with this so often is that broke people who have to

0: pay interest and cannot pay the full balance end up
1: subsidizing the rewards.
0: Yes. Credit card companies can do it because of it. So,
1: and
0: no,
1: the stats
0: no,
1: aren't
0: boy,
1: great.
0: No.
1: It, I mean, half of the people don't pay off their balances, and America is now $1.2+ trillion in credit card debt.
0: Yes.
1: So, sure, I would love a perfect world before the fall of man where we could all just swipe our cards and no one goes into debt.
0: We all get the airline miles.
1: But if there's a 50-50 chance you fall off the cliff, I'm not going to go near the edge.
0: No, save
1: up
0: and pay for things.
1: This game.
0: So, yeah, the game keeps you there. New car payments and leases.
1: Ouch. Yeah, so, this is where someone goes, well, I want the newer car, and the dealer said he can get the payment down to where I can afford it, and then you get into this cycle where
0: yes.
1: you never get out of these. You're paying top dollar for a depreciating asset, so you paid $50,000 for a car. With interest, you end up paying $60,000, and that car is only worth $20,000 by the time it's paid off. That's
0: a,
1: bad math.
0: That's a classic example of making someone else rich, right? You're making the credit card companies rich, the car dealers, the banks, and you're paying interest on something that's going down in value versus actually making interest for yourself, which will be later in the category. That's what wealthy people do. But yeah, the idea of staying in the cycle of debt and car payments keeps you average.
1: Brutal. And then you have the bigger category of just consumer debt. So think HELOCs, student loans, buy now, pay later plans. These are all really used to fund a lifestyle that people can't afford, or the home renovation that you really want but you can't cash flow, the student loan for the degree that you may or may not use that may or may not ROI, and then the buy now, pay later, which is a lot of the younger generations are falling for this one because it
0: yes.
1: seems better than credit card debt.
0: Right.
1: And well,
0: right.
1: it's a couple of payments and I'm done. There's no interest until there is, until there's fees, until
0: that,
1: you miss the payment.
0: And until you just buy more crap than what you need. I mean, that's the craziest thing about that. Is
1: it's
0: it
1: a
0: shows
1: psychological
0: you,
1: mind
0: it
1: game.
0: It is, where you're like, oh, I only have to pay that. Well, I'll buy a couple extra more things. No, that's you're spending more money doing that. So cutting that all off and, yes, living within your means is so crucial. One of your favorites, George, last but not least, whole life insurance.
1: I just got a DM today and they were like, hey, my financial advisor is really pushing this index universal life insurance thing for an investment.
0: What
1: and
0: did
1: I
0: you
1: went,
0: say,
1: run.
0: George?
1: I went, please. I'm like, I don't want to be harsh. Fire him immediately and run far, far away. That is not a financial advisor. That's an insurance salesperson. That's all it is. So whole life insurance, permanent life insurance, variable, universal life, anything that has those words in it, it's a costly hybrid that tries to do both things, insurance and investments or cash value, and it is a terrible return and
0: Horrible.
1: Costs you so much more than term life. So keep it separate. Get term life insurance to cover, you know, your income in case something happened to you, and invest separately on your own. You'll be better off.
0: Yes, Xander Insurance is a great place to check out for your term life. Everyone needs term life insurance. Hear me. Everybody needs
1: everyone.
0: Term life.
1: Everyone. All right, finally, let's get to some good news.
0: Well, sorry, unless you're self-insured. I guess the asterisk is if you become in the next category, the wealthy category.
1: That's right.
0: And you're self-insured.
1: If you've got a couple million bucks,
0: yeah, you're good
1: you
0: to go.
1: You may not need it at that
0: but
1: point.
0: But for a lot of people, you guys, that's key. Okay. Wealthy category. I said it earlier and I'll say it again. You're earning interest, not paying it. So you're looking at, you have more things invested. You have things that are actually paying you or making you more money versus debt companies, right? Banks and car dealerships, all of it.
1: You're not going backwards here. We're moving mm-hmm. forwards. So next up, investing in assets. So you have assets and liabilities. Liabilities are the debts. Assets are things that actually hold their value and make you money. So think stocks, mutual funds, real estate. These are not going to depreciate and lose value. And that's how you actually build wealth. You can't save your way to wealth. You need to invest in assets. And really, all you need is something like a 401k, an IRA, mutual funds, and your primary home. That's what
0: yep.
1: we found in our millionaire study. Most people just had those things.
0: Yep. And that's, again, that's what wealthy people do. That's what they end up buying into. And they're not worried about status symbols, including their cars. So one of them is that they buy used cars. You know, they're probably nice, like a nice, you know, truck or something.
1: It doesn't have
0: yeah.
1: to be a beater.
0: It doesn't
1: have to
0: be crappy, but they're like, listen, let someone else take the, you know, depreciation when they drive it off the lot. I'll buy a 2-year-old car and we'll be good to go. I'll pay significantly less because of it. And they're just smart when it comes to their purchasing and they're not worried about what everyone else. There's no, for a lot of wealthy people, they're not very insecure. You know, there are some that are, but in general, with their money, they're thinking more in a sense of what's going to make me more money. And they look at a car and they're like, oh, no, not that. So I'm not going to put my money into it.
1: Amen. And then next up, debt-free housing. They actually pay off their home early, which frees up cash for more investing and giving.
0: And last but not least, living below their means. So budgeting what they've earned. They have a plan for their money. They know what their retirement self is going to do.

0: They know what their next goals are. They really live intentionally, including a monthly budget. You know, they say, hey, here's some people, you know, depending on, I think, your net worth, there may be more broad categories, if you will. But the idea that you just have a plan, you're intentional with where your money is going, is so key. So if you want to know how your habits stack up, check out our net worth calculator. And if you have a negative net worth, hey, listen, you may want to look at some of these habits again and say, is this me? And what can I do to get out of debt? So we'll drop that calculator in the show notes, a link to it. So make sure to check it out.
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3: It's 3 o'clock at KTSA San Antonio. I'm Stacey Keene. An El Paso woman has pleaded guilty to smuggling unaccompanied children into the U.S. According to court documents, Diane Gwowden and three other members of a human smuggling organization brought unaccompanied children between the ages of 5 and 13 illegally into the U.S. from Juarez, Mexico, sometimes using candy that was laced with THC to sedate them during smuggling events. The drivers and their co-conspirators would then present U.S. documents to inspecting officers, falsely claiming that those documents belonged to the children and that they were the parents of the children. Once inside the U.S., the children were then transported to El Paso. During one smuggling event, a child was taken to a local hospital and diagnosed with THC poisoning. The woman faces up to 15 years in prison when she's sentenced. A San Antonio police officer is out of a job after body camera footage showed him assaulting a suspect. Disciplinary records show former officer Arturo Trevino was fired back in May. He lost his job over an incident with a drunk suspect back in December. Body camera footage showed Trevino punching, slapping, and cussing at the handcuffed suspect. Trevino had been with the department since 2023. Human remains found in Missouri City have now been identified as that of a Houston-area teenager who disappeared 6 years ago. KTSA's Christian Blood has the story.
4: Investigators say DNA testing confirmed the remains belonged to 15-year-old Kristen Galvan, who went missing from Montgomery County in January 2020. Police think she was the victim of human trafficking. The remains were found January 29th of 2020, but investigators were not able to identify them for years because of their condition. Over the past year, investigators used forensic investigative genetic genealogy with Bode Technology and Astrea Forensics to positively identify the remains. Christian Blood, KTSA News.
3: 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Here's Joe Reinagle.
5: The Dallas Cowboys went to work for the first time this training camp in Oxnard, California. Players are practicing without pads until next week. By the way, the Blitz will be live in Oxnard beginning on Monday. The Texans reported to training camp, and according to KPRC's Aaron Wilson, wide receiver Tank Dell is active and good to go after missing all of 2025, as are offensive lineman Braden Smith, D defensive tackle Logan Hall. They placed wide receiver Jalen Noel on the non-football injury list. Linebacker E.J. Speed and safety M.J. Stewart will start on the physically unable to perform list. I'm Joe Reinagle for 94.1 San Antonio Sports Star.
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3: KTSA Stevens Roofing, AccuWeather forecast, mostly sunny and 98 degrees today. Tonight, partly cloudy and humid, 76 for the low. Tomorrow, we'll see mostly sunny skies, triple digits as we come in at 100 degrees. Right now, sunshine and 95 at San Antonio Severe Weather Station. I'm Stacey Keene. 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
13: Did you fund gain-of-function research in other biolabs around the world?
14: On the advice of counsel, I respectfully decline to answer based upon my rights under the Fifth Amendment to the Constitution.
13: The committee will have to consider after this hearing what appropriate action should be taken against you for the failure to testify after being directed to do so. It's against the law to obstruct an investigation of Congress. There will be repercussions to your refusal to testify today.
15: Where can I go to get some gain of function? That's what I want to know. To gain some functions. Hey, good afternoon. Welcome to the Jack Show. I am Jack Riccardi. This is 550 and 1071 KTSA, at least as far as I can tell. And we got a lot to talk about. I don't know if I saw this in a movie or if this has happened. I feel like it's happened in the news maybe, but I seem to recall a story or stories of arsonists, people that set fires, who would then join the volunteer fire department and help put out the fire that they joined. Has that started? Has that ever really happened, or is that something I got out of a CBS Sunday night movie or something? Like, it just, in other words, the arsonist becomes the firefighter, becomes the hero, becomes the guy we give the keys to the city to for saving lives and extinguishing the fire that he started. That seems to describe Anthony Fauci, the evil dwarf doctor. before we'd ever heard of COVID, he had heard of COVID. Before we had any inkling that it came out of a red Chinese virology lab, he knew that it had. He put that down in writing. Then he lied to the president and his fellow Americans about the genesis of it. He lied about the ferocity of it. He knew that for most people, COVID-19 was like a bad flu. Again, he wrote it, but said something else. He went on TV and said it was, I think, 10 times more deadly, but he wrote that that wasn't true. He came out at first and said, you don't need masks, and masks would be excessive, and we know that he said that mainly because they were afraid to run out of masks for medical professionals. Then he pivoted to, we need masks, then we need two or more. Then he agreed that maybe Thanksgiving and Christmas couldn't be held in 2020, but went to Thanksgiving and Christmas dinners, wrote about that. And if he did such a great job and was such a hero and was such the hero firefighter, then why did he get one of the last auto pen pardons to come out of the Biden administration? By the way, I have to tell you, a friend of mine up north posted about this. This shows you how liberal the Northeast is. He did a post where he was talking about Fauci getting the pardon, and he said he was pardoned on January 19th, 2025. All these smooth brain leftists got in on his X feed. Well, that's impossible because Donald Trump was the president in January of 2025. So what are you talking about? Biden didn't pardon him. Biden couldn't have pardoned him. Trump was the president in January 2025. Yeah, Trump was the president January 20th. 2025 geniuses. And right up until the minute Trump took the oath, Biden was still the president. And it was Biden that issued the Fauci pardon. What do you think? Trump also pardoned Hunter? Idiots. So if he was so great and he was such a hero, why did he need the pardon, which he certainly sought? And why, by the way, wouldn't you want to tell the story that you best can tell in front of everyone, right to the faces of those Republicans you hate so much, like Rand Paul? By the way, you could see it in Fauci's face. He'd like a virus to come over here that just killed Rand Paul. Like he'd like the Chinese to develop a virus that was just fatal for Rand Paul. Why not answer every question voluminously? You've been pardoned, plus you did nothing wrong, plus you're the hero of the story. We couldn't shut you up there for a couple of years. He went to the opening of an envelope. So why today the deafening silence from Anthony Fauci? Oh, because MAGA's trying to trap him. Okay, but trap him with what? Like, what can you trap him with if he hasn't done anything wrong? See, perjury is when you don't tell what you previously told. Well, if you told the truth, it's easy to remember the truth. Where you get tripped up is when you're trying to remember if and which lie you told. Fauci knew that he was funding the Wuhan lab. We have the names. We have the paper trail. We've had them for a long time. And if it came out that the virus emerged from funding, from research he funded, how is he going to be the hero of the story? Why, even the Dems might turn on him. So he has this powerful incentive to do exactly what he did today. Today was of a piece with everything else. He lied. He glorified himself. He exaggerated his importance. By the way, The Atlantic did a whole piece, mostly very positive about him. I forget what it was called, The Unraveling of Anthony Fauci or something like that. And the gist of the piece was that he's this brilliant guy who's having hard times now because the tables have turned. But they said in the article repeatedly, they talked to all these people that worked with him in government over the decades. And these people all said, oh, he was a bastard to work for. He was really hard to work with. And, I mean, very demanding and volatile temper. But one of the things even his admirers said in the article, the Atlantic article, which, again, is not an attack piece, certainly not a right-wing publication,

0: One of the things they talked about was how relentlessly he marketed himself, how good he was at making sure and doing it in a humble brag kind of way, but making sure people knew he was this brilliant, hardworking, underappreciated hero of science. Remember when he was out there saying, "I am science"? And by the way, this is probably not fair, and you can criticize me for saying it, but I've always kind of had the feeling that if you're really the best in your field at anything, now I'm not just talking about doctors and scientists and public health, but if you're really the best in your field, isn't it true that you usually don't wind up working in the government? Aren't the best people always like the most sought after and bid on and, you know, pursued? Not that everybody's about money, but money is nice to have. And if you really are the best at something, you're probably in the private sector. Probably. There may be a few exceptions. Not too many. He spent his whole life in the government. So, yeah, I mean, taking the fifth today is exactly what Anthony Fauci now has to do. But just remind yourself that for years, there was never a time that he said no to any interview, any request, any question. He wanted to be the big man on the COVID response. And let's remember that not only did they get COVID wrong, but they got the COVID response really, really wrong. And we talk about this all the time on this show. We are still unpacking the effects of it. You don't even know, or maybe you do, but every single day, almost everywhere you go, almost everything you do has been changed. And you're likely to not notice the things that aren't there, but every day on your way to work or school or driving back home, you're going past restaurants that aren't there anymore, stores that aren't there anymore, somebody's dream that isn't there anymore, choices you would have had that aren't there anymore. Our society and our economy in San Antonio, as well as everywhere, is more generic and chain and bland and limited because of Anthony Fauci's guidance, which was wrong based on the completely wrong description of and characterization of the virus. All this coming from a man who had admitted just a few months before he was really hoping there would be a new pandemic because he wanted the challenge. 210-599-5555. So today he got called, and he made it clear right at the start he would not be answering questions. Here he is explaining that he'll invoke the fifth this morning, cut number seven.
1: Although it pains me to do so, because of the respect I have for the legislative branch of government and my decades-long record of cooperating with Congress, under the advice of my attorneys, I will invoke my right under the Fifth Amendment of the Constitution to refrain from answering your questions. Thank you.
0: Now, again, what is the trap into which he could fall? Let's say you do believe the Republicans are out to get him. Let's say you agree with him that Rand Paul has an unhealthy obsession with him. Okay? What are they getting him with? He clearly knows more about science than any of these senators. He was present at all the critical meetings and moments and junctures of the COVID response. There is extensive documentation of what he wrote, communicated, said publicly. The clips are all over. What is he taking the Fifth Amendment on? What is the crime? And not to mention the fact he has the blanket pardon. 210-599-5555. 55. You can't just say they're out to get him. That could be said of every oversight hearing by either party your whole life. And it's often true. They are out to get him or her. That's what they do with Supreme Court nominees. That's what they do with cabinet appointments. But he took the fifth religiously today. What color is your tie? I take the fifth. What color is the rug in front of you? I take the fifth. What's the day of the week? I take the fifth. Here's Ohio Senator Bernie Moreno. I'm going to play all of this, but Moreno is just absolutely honed and sharpened. And once it became clear that he wasn't going to be answering questions, what the Republicans on the panel did, the Democrats basically all gave like eulogies for him. They like all gave like little honorary talks. You're so great. We're so lucky to have, you know. When Bernie Moreno's turn came, he is the freshman Republican senator from Ohio. He asked him, "Who the F do you think you are?" Cut number 11.
2: It was about 6 years ago today that I decided I'm going to give up my businesses, sell them all, run for office, run for the United States Senate. Here I am sitting in front of you 6 years later saying, who the f*** do you think you were for doing that? It is a total disgrace what you did to this country. And if my Democrat colleagues are standing there defending you, I hope the voters of the United States of America watch the clips of every one of you doting on a guy who was more interested in being a celebrity than saving American people. I will make it my mission to make certain that every single one of those Democrats who did that will see that clip over and over and over again. Because there is no defense of what you did. You may have had a 50-plus year legacy of public service, but it ends in total and complete disgrace. So let me ask you an opportunity to answer one question. Will you apologize, just apologize, to the people who you harmed through your actions? Will you say, do you have the dignity to just say you're sorry?
1: On the advice of counsel, I respectfully decline to answer based upon my rights under the Fifth Amendment to the Constitution.
2: So you won't apologize to the military members who Joe Biden summarily dismissed from the military for not taking the vaccine?
1: On the advice of counsel, I respectfully decline to answer based upon my rights under the Fifth Amendment to the Constitution.
2: Will you apologize to the business owners that lost their business, shattered their lives, and they'll never recover?
1: On the advice of counsel, I respectfully decline to answer based upon my rights under the Fifth Amendment to the Constitution.
2: Will you apologize to the moms who had to force their infant children, 2-, 3-, 4-year-olds, to put masks on, and what that did and how that traumatized those kids?
1: Under the Fifth Amendment to the Constitution.
2: Will you apologize to the family members of the people who died because they took your advice and not only got the first vaccine, but the 5-6 other boosters that they did not need?
1: To answer based upon my rights under the Fifth Amendment to the Constitution.
2: Will you apologize to that mom from Ohio for being arrested for watching a football game with her family?
1: On the advice of counsel, I respect the mom to answer based upon my rights under the Fifth Amendment to the Constitution.
2: So you didn't know who wrote the Fifth Amendment. It's James Madison. Lived in this town. I can only wonder what he would think of somebody like you invoking his writings to shield culpability for the actions that you took.
0: That's pretty good. I like that. What would James Madison say if he was here right now? I think James Madison would be struck dumb by everything in our world right now. Anyway, that was Bernie Moreno. So what do you think about all this? How do you feel about the attempts to make Fauci into a victim rather than a villain? Because I'll tell you right now, over on like M. Snow and stuff, the tenor is, he served our country and now we've done this to him. This would be like dragging a war hero through the mud. How dare we? How could, which by the way, the left has done. So, but this, it's so unfair that he saved the world from COVID.

0: And then these totally inadequate small penis Republicans humiliated him like this today, and it's awful. And children won't go into the sciences when they see this. Is he a victim? Is he a villain? What is he to you? 210-599-5555. The Jack Show is on KTSA.
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0: What do you think about Fauci? Villain? Victim? Other? Did you watch any of this or listen to any of this non-testimony today? Boy, finally, the guy shut up. The sounds of silence. Couldn't shut him up for years. Nothing to say today. 210-599-5555. This was a pretty good moment. Rand Paul throws Fauci's lawyer out of the hearing. Cut number 8.
1: But the attorneys are not recognized. In fact, the attorney was told not to sit at the table, and he's not obeying that recommendation. There's a row behind you, sir. That's where you were told to sit, and you're not. And now you're disrupting the proceedings. And so, look, this is the way Anthony Fauci wants to be remembered, for a lawyer not listening to the rules. That's the way you want to be remembered, and that's what you're going to do. You are not recognized, sir. Security, please remove him from the room. Let the record state that Dr. Fauci will still have the advice of the other half a dozen attorneys that he brought along today.
0: Okay. Let's not leave out the cheerleaders for this team as well. So the cheerleaders being the alleged journalists, the activists with bylines, they climbed up Mount Fauci, and that's bad enough. We will never forget them. They don't know how to climb back down. A caller said this yesterday, and it's true. They don't know how to. There's no graceful, intellectual way to say, not only was he wrong, but we were wrong because we amplified him, and it's our job to question and poke and prod and test, and we didn't. We just drank it all down and said, pour me another cup. Here's Chris Cuomo, who is a complete dip, you know, and never forget. This is what he sounded like back in the day. Cut number 12.
2: Dr. Atlas, okay, a guy with no pandemic experience. He literally would know more if he stayed at a Holiday Inn Express last night. He's saying, hey, you in Michigan, these measures to help try to control the spread, fight back. Are you kidding me? Shame on you. What kind of doctor would tell people to rise up and resist the only kind of prophylaxis that can help them? What the hell is the matter with this person? Rise up. You rise up and do your job or get the hell out. How could you give this kind of advice? Of course Fauci was being measured. He says, I don't agree with his position. This isn't Fauci's fight. The science is obvious. This is about Trump and the Trumpers. He's going to have his main health guy stand up and say, fight back against the regulations to keep you safe? Listen to him. I'm not making it up.
3: And this kind of isolation is one of the unspoken tragedies of the elderly who are now being told, don't see your family at Thanksgiving. For many people, this is their final Thanksgiving, believe it or not. What are we doing here?
2: What the hell are you doing here? Yeah, it could be their last Thanksgiving. If you expose them to people who aren't wearing masks, who aren't socially distancing.
0: Hold on. Is it a good idea for one of the Cuomos to be raging about the elderly? Wasn't his brother like the all-time serial killer of elderly people in New York? And wasn't, Don, help me out. Wasn't Chris Cuomo the guy that put himself in the basement when he had COVID?
4: Yes, he had video of that as well.
0: Right. And then he came out like way before you were supposed to go back in front of people, and he was lifting weights down there. Yeah, he is a tool. He really is. And this is him when he was becoming one. Here's Jake Tapper with Fauci in the fall of 2020, cut number 5. I think we played this before, cut number 5.
5: But we've got to put all those things together, Jake. We can't just wish it happening. We've got to get the vaccine. It's got to be deployed. And we can't abandon fundamental public health measures. You can approach a degree of normality while still doing some fundamental public health things that synergize with the vaccine to get us back to normal.
6: So not until the second or third quarter of 2021, though. Christmas is probably not going to be possible.
5: Yeah,
0: it must be heady stuff to sit there at the anchor desk and be talking to the science god, and the two of you are debating which should we cancel Thanksgiving or Christmas or both? Which quarter of 2021 will we let the proles crawl out of their huts and resume some semblance of normal life? We'll define what that is. God, they were on such a trip, weren't they? They were drunk and high and like dazzled. And I think this was like the warm up for what they will be like under socialism, communism. This is, you know, instead of Fauci, it'll be, you know, President AOC or Mamdani or whatever, but this will be their, well, you know, let's discuss what people can be allowed to keep from their property and what will be appropriate, what's an appropriate income for a family of four, and self-appointed tyrants with small brains and really like just self-loathing that translates to loathing of you and me. Not that I have any opinions about this. I mostly stay inside my shell, but 210-599-5555. It's the Jack Show on KTSA.
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0: 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I guess that would be his OnlyFans. Most frequent programs appeared on Good Morning America 31 times. 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CNN's New Day 22 times. I think that was the Don Lemon show on CNN, wasn't it? Meet the Press 20 times. PBS NewsHour 19 times. But today,
1: can't answer your questions. I invoked my Fifth Amendment right. It wouldn't be fair.
0: Here he is back in 2020 reading tweets about himself, cut number six.
2: Here's one that says, I got my first dose of the Fauci ouchie. I had a dream that I got the COVID-19 vaccine and met Dr. Fauci afterwards. I told him that I bought his bobblehead and he was super cool about it.
3: I saw your bobblehead today.
2: Did you like it?
3: Yeah, it was amazing. It was great.
2: PPL made fun of these Dr. Fauci prayer candles, but we got my dad one for his birthday in November. So he lit it every night, and everyone in my immediate family was fully vaccinated, so maybe there's something there.
3: I need like a Fauci candle and the Fauci bobblehead right next to each other.
2: Happy Man Crush Monday to this hero. Thank you, Dr. Fauci, for all your hard work. We appreciate your intelligence, honest, bravery, compassion. We love you. Well, that's very nice to say that.
0: My God. You couldn't make this up. You couldn't make up a character like him. People would say that's not believable. There couldn't be anyone like that. Just, I wish one of the Iranian missiles would just come through and hit me right now. Just, can I call in an airstrike on myself? And then let's also remember, and I don't suggest this was as bad as COVID, but it was pretty close. We got 4 years of Joe Biden, and however you think that happened, and however legit or illegit you think that election was, he had a big hand in that too. Remember that the October surprise of 2020 was going to be a vaccine. Now, the vaccine didn't come out in October of 2020, but Trump, who was then president, was pushing for an emergency authorization. And look, I'm under no illusions. He wanted it and wanted the credit for it, wanted to be associated with it, knew that it could help him. He was getting over COVID himself. In the Fauci diary, he talks about how he countered the Trump pressure campaign with one of his own, and his was to slow down the vaccine that later he would try to push on all of us. He writes about a guy named Peter Marks, who was the FDA guy that did vaccine reviews. Stephen Hahn was the FDA commissioner at the time, appointed by Trump. Mark Meadows was the chief of staff. Alex Azar was secretary of health. A guy named Larry Horowitz was an aide to Nancy Pelosi and was an ally of Fauci on the Hill. And, of course, Francis Collins was the NIH director. He writes on June 20th, I may need to blow the whistle on Deborah Birx. He doesn't like that she's starting to get cozy with Trump people. Late July of 2020, he's aware that they're pushing for an early approval of the vaccine out of the White House. He sees Mark Meadows on television. he gives Trump a briefing on vaccines July 27th. Trump accepts the vaccine might not be ready before the election, Fauci writes, but he's not happy about it. Then on July 31st, he gets a call from Larry Horowitz, who's Pelosi's aide. He says there was a meeting in the White House with, and he lists a bunch of people, the AstraZeneca vaccine should be out in September. It will be given an EUA. He writes, clearly this is politically driven and will be a ploy for Trump to get reelected. Why does Fauci care about that if he's the guy that just wants to save the world from COVID? In fact, wouldn't Trump getting reelected be totally incidental to his belief that the vaccine is going to change history? Then he has a phone call with Larry Horowitz out of Pelosi's office on August 7th. So they're coordinating, they're, if you will, colluding about slow-walking the vaccine. Senior scientists in the government are calling the guy at FDA, Peter Marks, and telling him to hold off, hold out, slow down, don't rush. If anything, drag out the vaccine approval. Meanwhile, the companies like Pfizer are pushing for it because they want the headlines, they want the glory, they want the credit for being the first. And they're in competition with each other, Pfizer, AstraZeneca, Moderna. October 29th, the election is 5 days away. And Fauci is still writing, we encouraged Francis, meaning Francis Collins, to support the career scientists at FDA. They do not want to rush this through. November 21st, 2020, the election has already happened. Trump has, quote unquote, lost it. Pfizer announces its 95% efficacy result 6 days after the election. And on November 21st, he writes, got a call from Larry Horowitz, the Pelosi aide, telling me that Peter Marks told him that Trump called up Steve Hahn, the FDA director, and told him that Alex Azar said Steve lost POTUS the election by holding up the news about the Pfizer vaccine. Now, if you hate Trump, you can look at all this and go, wow, dude was trying to get reelected. Okay, that's certainly not a newsflash. But if you're supposed to be the king of science, you're not supposed to care. You're like, let the chips fall where they may. We don't care who or what gets credit. You told us you were just interested in saving lives. We're supposed to see you as a saint. People are lighting candles of you. People with candles aren't supposed to care about political credit. This guy was all about it. And by the way, having spent his entire life in government and having worked for multiple Democrat and Republican presidents, even if Fauci had believed that people in the administration didn't like him or had turned on him, at what point have you squeezed the lemon enough? Like, at what point do any of us say, I've had a good ride, I've had a good run? If it's my time, I'm 80. You know, if it's, the hell with them if they don't want me. Like, he has no impulse for that. He has a God complex, and God's never, there's no retirement age for God. These people, by the way, clearly, I not that I'm the most religious person, but all of this Fauci cult behavior, there's no God with any of this. There's no conscience with any of this. This is what you get when you don't have God. You become God, or you make someone your God. And this is a story of that phenomenon as much as it is about politics or

0: They're playing games with public health. They are acting like they are entitled to hold the offices they hold. Talk about no kings. This is all kings. 210-599-5555. 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
0: Let's bring in retired judge and former Bexar County DA Steve Hilbig on the KTSA Quarter Moon Plumbing AC Heating Newsmaker line. There was, I think it was Senator Hawley who said, you don't have to, and in fact, you're not allowed to, I think he said, invoke the Fifth Amendment if you've received the pardon. Explain to us, is that true? And if so, why would that be true, and how does that work?
9: No, it's not true. What the pardon purportedly covers are about the 10 years prior to the change of Trump coming back in, where any act that Fauci did during that time period could not be the basis of a prosecution. So if he does a new act after the pardon was issued, then that is not covered by the pardon. So the new act would be telling the lie in front of Congress, and therefore he'd be subject to perjury.
0: So I just want to understand, though, if you're being asked about stuff in the 10-year pardon period, and you answer
9: it. Doesn't matter. Yeah, it doesn't matter because if you answer it, if you

0: truthfully, then there's no issue. If you lie about it, then there could be a prosecution for perjury, but the act of lying occurred outside the pardon period. So, no,
1: so the danger is lying about it, but if you said, yeah, I robbed a bank, you'd be okay because you'd, A, you'd be telling the truth, and B, you had a pardon for that period.
0: I may jump ahead a little bit. What could be very interesting is that, you know, like I was a federal prosecutor, there were times that we would grant immunity to people who were coming in front of us in front of the grand jury. And so this is kind of a similar process. We could go to the judge and ask the judge to grant immunity to that person. And then so the person then could be forced to testify in front of the grand jury. And if they refused to testify, they could be held in contempt and actually jailed for a period of time. Well, a possible solution to all this, if we really wanted to know what happened, a possible solution would be Congress could say, okay, Fauci, we're going to go ask a judge, give him immunity. Judge gives him immunity. Come back in here. Now you got to answer the questions. Okay. The excuse me, the thing about the immunity of the grant of immunity is that it doesn't cover perjury. So if after somebody is granted immunity and they lie, they can still be prosecuted for perjury. So, you know, that's one way. If we really wanted to get to the bottom of what was going on, force them to testify truthfully, take away any claim of Fifth Amendment. And you can't claim the Fifth for saying, well, I'm getting ready to lie to you, so therefore I'm not going to answer.
1: Is there any grounds on which to challenge the Biden pardon? On the grounds or attempting to prove that Biden himself didn't or could not have actually issued it?
0: Probably not. You know, if when you're the chief executive, you can delegate powers that you have to another person. So if as Biden was walking to the limo that was going to take him to the inauguration, he says, all right, now make sure you get that Fauci pardon out. Then that's probably all that's necessary. The more interesting question is, can you give such a blanket pardon for anything that he did, quote unquote, in connection with his service during the, you know, regarding COVID and all of that? So, I guess the pardon could, in theory, include something where. Fauci lying to Congress, was that really in connection with his service or what he was doing with regard to the vaccines and everything else like that? One could argue that lying to Congress wasn't covered because that's not truly in the service of getting what you need to get done to overcome, you know, COVID and everything. So if there was a prosecution for perjury, if somebody said, I'm going to bring it for perjury, then possibly that might be a way that that particular issue could be overruled and said, yeah, the court would say, well, that's not in the service of, and that's what if that's what the pardon actually says, then sorry, you're going to get prosecuted. And that's the other thing is that if you have a pardon, generally speaking, it will stop a prosecution. But I think that what would happen is that it could be tested in the courts, as I just described.
1: Great information as always, Judge. We appreciate your time. Thanks for coming on short notice. We appreciate it.
0: Well, again, Jack, thank you for having me.
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9: KTSA. It's 4 o'clock at KTSA San Antonio. I'm Stacy Keene. Texas state lawmakers are getting an update on a new law giving university regents more control over what students learn. Texas Tech Chancellor Brandon Crichton defended the guidelines that he helped write.
10: It's our obligation to stay in a reform-based mindset, always striving for excellence.
9: He says out of 14,000 courses, 92 of those were red flagged for defying the state's ban on diversity, equity, and inclusion programs. 60 of those were changed. Opponents, including students and professors, say they experienced censorship under that new legislation. An investigation is underway after a fire damaged two homes on the west side early this morning. That fire broke out around 1 a.m. on Lark Avenue and Broadway Avenue. Crews arrived to find an unoccupied home fully engulfed in flames. Those flames had also spread to the home next door, where two people were able to escape. The second home was also severely damaged. Cause of that fire is under investigation. Dr. Anthony Fauci has invoked the Fifth Amendment at a hearing before a GOP-led Senate panel on the COVID pandemic. Fauci called Kentucky Senator Paul Rand unhinged and said he was pleading the Fifth in order to avoid Republicans possibly using his testimony to prosecute him for perjury. In his opening statement before the Senate Homeland Security Committee, Fauci said Paul has an obvious obsession with calling for prosecution. This comes days after Paul released what he calls the Fauci's diary during that pandemic. Republicans say the diary proves that Fauci was deliberately downplaying the theory that COVID-19 originated from China's Wuhan lab while reveling in his own celebrity. Former President Joe Biden said he preemptively pardoned Fauci because of possible unjustified and politically motivated prosecutions by the incoming administration. KTSA News Time is 4:02. It's time for KTSA Sports, sponsored by Stevens Roofing. Here's Joe Reinagle.
11: Cincinnati Bengals lost a big piece of their defense today. Former Aggie Shamar Stewart was carted off the field today with an apparent leg injury. Stewart was a first-round pick in 2025. UTSA Athletics has secured a landmark agreement with the local favorite, Las Palapas. The San Antonio brand will serve as the official uniform patch sponsor for Roadrunners Soccer beginning this fall. The deal represents the first game uniform patch sponsorship for any program in UTSA history. I'm Joe Reinagle for 94.1 San Antonio Sports Star.
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14: Hi, good afternoon. On the far northeast side, loop 1604 eastbound at Boulevarde, a crash was just called in. We are seeing a pretty solid backup from Highway 281. Loop 410 westbound before Babcock, a crash could cost you about 5 minutes from I-10. I-10 westbound at Fair Oaks, an accident's got you stop and go from Bernie Stage. I-10 lower level southbound between Woodlawn and 35, there is a 21-minute delay. I'm Rebecca Parker, KTSA Time Saver Traffic.
9: Your KTSA Stevens Roofing AccuWeather forecast, mostly sunny, 98 degrees today. Tonight, partly cloudy, humid, 76 for the low. Tomorrow, we'll see mostly sunny skies as we hit 100 degrees. Right now, sunshine 97 at San Antonio Severe Weather Station. I'm Stacey Keene. 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
15: What went behind the decision to fund the research in Wuhan?
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15: In the red folder on your table, do you have that in front of you?
16: On the advice of counsel, I respectfully declined to answer.
15: Were you ever made aware of gain-of-function research on monkeypox?
16: On the advice of counsel, I respectfully declined to answer.
17: Did you literally lie to your own diary?
16: On the advice of counsel, I respectfully decline to answer.
18: What day of the week is it today?
16: On the advice of counsel, I respectfully decline to answer based upon my rights under the Fifth Amendment to the Constitution.
18: What color tie are you wearing?
16: On the advice of counsel, I respectfully decline to answer based upon my rights under the Fifth Amendment.
18: Will you apologize, just apologize, to the people who you harmed through your actions?
16: On the advice of counsel, I respectfully decline to answer based upon my rights under the Fifth Amendment to the Constitution.
19: How they hanging? On the advice of counsel, okay. I think I'm going to start using that for questions that I find annoying. So, how do you like this weather? Hot enough for you? Ready for the weekend? On the advice of counsel, I have to have counsel. Later in the hour, we're going to talk to Ed Morrissey from HotAir.com about Fauci World and other things. I find this interesting. This has been going on kind of in the background while we've been talking about the evil dwarf. Governor Mikey Sherrill of New Jersey saying this week she will block the release of the 6,000-plus non-citizens who were illegally registered to vote in New Jersey. Those are being sought by the Federal Department of Justice. A reporter asks, Trump administration is seeking the list of non-citizens who were registered to vote and the approximately 400 that did vote. To what extent will your administration comply? Blah, blah, blah. Cheryl, As I have said, I am not in the habit of turning over private identifying information of the citizens of New Jersey. I'm working to protect people and their private data here in New Jersey. How does a politician say that with a straight face? I'm working to protect people and their private data. No politician from any political party

is trying to protect your private information. In fact, no one's after you more than they are. Okay? Not some, you know, boiler room in Latvia, not the Red Chinese. Nobody wants your information more than your own government or actively curates it. But why is she referring to them as citizens of New Jersey? Is this what we're going to do now? Are we going to say that if you're an illegal alien in this country, but you're in a state, by God, you are as much a Tennessean as any of us are? Like, what the hell is that? It makes me think, though, that this isn't just a New Jersey thing, or the voter rolls are the holy grail. If you are paying attention, you're seeing that there isn't anything right now blue states are stonewalling on more than this. And it's very clear that they fear if you and I were able to see and maybe even like search the rolls, we would see not only quantitatively but qualitatively how riddled with dead people and illegal aliens and ineligible voters and people that are also registered to vote in or are voting in other states, i.e. college students that may be resident of state A, attending college and living much of the year in state B. And this has been exacerbated by mailing ballots out and unsolicited mail ballots and requiring voting by mail. This is being exacerbated by election periods that stretch on for weeks or months. This is the whole when in doubt, let it in kind of approach to the ballots. Ballot arrived after the election, was dated after the election. Yeah, let it in. I think they're really showing us what's important by what they will not show us. Somebody said it's like the Rosetta Stone. Speaking of protecting people's identities and data, have you been following the pied-à-terre tax? I don't know if I'm saying it right. Pied-à-terre tax in New York City. Do you know about this? This is another Mamdani idea. This is, remember when he made the video? I think we played it, Don. Remember when he made the video where he leaned into the camera and tapped on the glass and said, tax the rich? I'm about to tax the rich. And what this is properties in the city that people only live in temporarily or part-time. And it's on properties of $1 million or more, which isn't a lot in New York City. That could be a very modest property. And the way we know that that's not a very high threshold is that there's almost 1 million of these. So let me break it down. If you have a property under that would fall under his pied-à-terre tax that is valued at 1 million or more, they put this huge, heavy extra tax on it. And for people that are holding those as like that's their retirement kitty or that's their nest egg for their kids or whatever, it could be prohibitive to continue to own it. But the other thing so that's the concept of it. And obviously we've talked before about how the purpose of taxes is to pay for the commonly held or widely accepted functions of government. The purpose of taxation is not to punish people that have a lot of money or to satisfy the greed or envy of people who don't. Taxes are not punitive. Taxes are not social engineering. I mean, they've become all of that, but they're not supposed to be. But the other thing they did was the city's Department of Finance created a list, which they would have to do, I guess, to make sure they were getting the proper payments from all these qualifying properties. But they are making that list publicly searchable, which means you're doxing

0: the people on the list, which means that anybody with a property of $1 million or more has their name, their addresses, including the one they may actually be living in and raising their families in, their phone numbers, and other private data. What could go wrong in the city where the United Healthcare worker was shot in the back by Luigi? What could go wrong with giving every kook and crazy a searchable database of every New Yorker with property holdings of $1 million or more? Who could possibly misuse or abuse that information? Gosh, I don't know. I wonder what could happen. I wonder what the possibilities are for something like that. What might one do with that data? And seriously, what is the public interest in publishing the names and addresses of private citizens other than a hit list? So all kidding aside, tell me I'm wrong, but I think Zohran Mamdani is calling for these people to get targeted. He is painting targets on the backs of a class of people he has it in for, which, by the way, is ironic because these are probably some of the people that voted for him. You know, not that everybody on this list is rich, because they're not, but rich people are the ones that voted for him, not working class people, not hardworking, follow the rules, do the right thing. It was the rich that needed to feel good about themselves that voted for this clown in the first place. And so in a weird way, if those people are on the list, I suppose they kind of sort of deserve it for putting the commie in power. But this is a dangerous thing. And I wonder, I hope I'm wrong and I hope nothing happens. But I wonder if, God forbid, there is another senseless sort of assassination like there was with the United Healthcare CEO. And you know how when people are suddenly in the news for a shooting, the media immediately seek out all their affiliations. Oh, which party were they were in? Who did they vote for? What does their social media say about Trump or anti-Trump or, you know, Second Amendment and NRA? And if somebody gets blown away in Mamdani's New York, will we be told that they were on this list? Will that be factored into the search for a suspect or the solution of the crime or a possible motive for the crime? Because this is a hit list, pure and simple. And you can expect a lot more of this if you give the commies control of Congress and the executive branch of government. You have no excuse to be surprised. You are not allowed to be surprise face if, when they get power, they seek out and curate lists of their enemies. And their enemies are anybody that wasn't totally, totally 100% with them from the start. You don't get off the enemy list if you convert. You don't get off the enemy list if you bend the knee later or make ameliorating statement. Like, they will remember all the Democrats, as well as Republicans, that gave them any kind of grief. And there'll be lists for you, too. The communists are really good at list making, list keeping, and list acting. And I want to say you deserve it if you voted for him, but I don't believe that. I don't, in my heart of hearts, believe that. And I know there's a lot of people on this list that did not vote for him. Because, again, what sounds like $1 million, what? You're not Leona Helmsley if you're on this list. But it also kind of goes to the whole bigger philosophical issue about taxes and wealth. And because we're doing it in New York and we're doing it around the country, we're going after people that have stuff and have achieved stuff. For years, it's been considered immoral to even give people a tax break. Now, think about it for a minute. If you denounce a tax break as immoral, then by extension, you're saying that paying taxes is moral. Because that has to be true if paying less in taxes is immoral. When did paying taxes become a symbol or, avatar of your goodness? And since when did tax policy become an envy tool? Since when did envy become public policy? Eat the rich? What? If you are one of these politicians who says, a teacher pays more in taxes than Warren Buffett, or a firefighter pays more in taxes than Bill Gates, or whatever, then, hey, I got an idea for you. Cut the teacher's taxes. Cut the nurse's taxes. Cut the firefighter's taxes. Why is it always the opposite? If whatever group you are claiming to champion pays too much, charge them less. You can do it. You know where the waste is. You know how to tighten the belt of government. It's high time it was done. If anybody's taxes are too high, the answer is not to raise someone else's, but to cut theirs. Because we really aren't helping the person you say is paying too much in taxes if you raise a rich guy's taxes. And everybody kind of knows that, but we never really say it. The politics of envy is also the politics of delusion. Because when you punish the rich or eat them or whatever the hell it is we're doing, you're not getting any of that. That's not ever going to reach you. Oh, but social services, and we'll spend more on the schools. And yeah, but that still isn't you. If people really stopped and thought about it, they'd realize that they're being promised a meal that they never actually get to eat. And their mouths are watering, and they're casting their votes accordingly, but it doesn't actually ever happen. Your meal gets eaten by somebody else on its way to you. It isn't even on its way to you. But yeah, this is going to be interesting. And maybe the extreme approach in New York City is just the sort of astringent that we need to get people's attention. Or like maybe we've been moving too slowly in this direction, and now people are going to start to see it in stark relief. I hope I'm not being too optimistic about that. But I still believe. I have the same anxiety about the midterms in 2028 that I've said before. I worry about the lack of Republican enthusiasm. I worry that Trump's the only guy that can get people out to vote. I worry that the Dems have very high enthusiasm and they're kind of at a fever pitch right now, and they're on a sort of socialism sugar high. But I'm hopeful that that general election voter is still the American you and I recognize, who will look at the alternatives and say, yes, I'm very disappointed. Prices are still high, and I don't like the war, and the economy's pretty good, but not like go-go. I'm not tired of winning, but I cannot go with these crazies. I cannot go with, I can't vote for communism. However disillusioned or underwhelmed I am by the Republicans. 210-599-5555. 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
1: When I ran for mayor, I said I was going to tax the rich. Well, today, we're taxing the rich.
2: Hi, good afternoon. On the northwest side of downtown, I-10 lower level southbound between Woodlawn and 35, there's almost a 20-minute slowdown. I-10 eastbound at 35, there's a stalled vehicle blocking the left lane. That's got you backed up from North Brazos Street. Loop 1604 eastbound at Boulevarde, a crash was just called in. We are seeing a heavy slowdown from 281. 410 westbound at I-10, there's a stalled car on the connecting ramp. It's got you slow from Vance Jackson. I'm Rebecca Parker, KTSA, Time Saver Traffic.
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9: Joining us on the KTSA Quarter Moon Plumbing AC Heating Newsmaker line from hotair.com and the Ed Morrissey Show is Ed Morrissey. Ed, welcome back. Good afternoon to you.
10: Good afternoon. Great to be back with you.
9: We couldn't shut him up for 2 years. He was everywhere all the time. Never got an interview, you know, invitation. He said yes to the dress. Today, not so much.
10: Yeah, Anthony Fauci, well, he did speak. I mean, he just spoke to say he wasn't going to answer any questions. You know, and honestly, it's almost in character because I don't think Anthony Fauci really answered questions even before he started hiding behind the Fifth Amendment. I think he told people what he wanted them to what he wanted them to think, and then basically refused to engage when people actually asked difficult question. This is part of the problem when you start saying that I am the science, right? This is sort of like the Louis XIV quote, you know, Metas c'est moi, I am the state. Fauci thought himself was the science, and no person is ever the science. Science is done by, not just by consensus, but also by test and by questioning and by the Socratic method and, you know, double-blind reproducibility and all the things that go into the scientific method and all the things that were frankly not just overlooked in the pandemic, but explicitly was rejected in favor of imposing a particular understanding early on that turned into government policy that was not allowed to be questioned. And Fauci was the guy behind that. And I think that there's more going on here than just that too, but I'm sorry, I'll let you go.
9: No, I agree with what you're saying. And I want to dig into that a little bit more deeply. I was saying earlier, I was using the analogy of the guy that is the arsonist, then joins the volunteer fire brigade, then wants to be given the keys to the city for putting out the fire, he knew about this before a lot of people did. He knew the origins of it, or had strong reason to believe he had helped funded the origins of it. He certainly knew that he was lying about masks, 6 feet, closing things. But then he reveled in all that hero worship and, you know, Fauci candles and all that stuff. What was he avoiding today, Ed? Was it the perjury trap or what? Like, because my point was, if you did everything right and you're the hero and you're science, wouldn't you want to tell these small brain senators how great you are and show off how much smarter you are? He's always the smartest guy in every room. Why wouldn't you tell your story?
10: Well, I think the release of the diaries, you know, his notes that were preserved in, you know, government servers, which...
9: Oh, did he keep a diary? I wasn't aware of that.
10: Yeah, it's the most famous diary since the one on Sex in the City, I think.
9: It really is.
10: I mean, you have to be an idiot to keep those notes on government servers, first off. I mean, that to me just blows my mind. But I think what happened was that they released the diaries and he realized that he was going to get raked over the coals and that he'd have to tell the truth if he actually testified. Because he was subpoenaed, you can't really not show up, as Steve Bannon and Peter Navarro can tell you now. And I don't think he can actually effectively exercise the Fifth Amendment because he's been pardoned. He has a federal pardon. He's a federal official. So I know that there's an intimation that maybe states could file charges against him, but anything that happens with that would be work that he did as a federal official. And those types of cases would be removed to federal court where his pardon would be effective.
9: Yeah.
10: Because federal courts have jurisdiction over federal officials who are performing official tasks. You can't bring those types of cases in state court. And that's important because that same thing is happening with immigration officials, right? Where you got states and localities that want to prosecute ICE agents, and you just simply can't do that. But I think part of what this is that he's been hiding his role in gain of function testing and development, which was what created this pandemic. And he's been trying to dodge that ever since the pandemic broke out. He's been trying to claim this was what's called a zoonotic transfer, which means it just basically mutated on its own in the animal kingdom and then and humans became susceptible to the mutation, which isn't true. This was an engineered virus. And it's pretty clear that it came from the lab, and it's pretty clear that this was part of the gain-of-function research that Fauci was pushing and providing funds for. And I think he wants to avoid being tagged as the guy who created the pandemic, which I think in large part he was.
9: I agree. Couple other things real quick, Ed, while we have you. We were talking about the pied-à-terre tax in New York City. Your French is better than mine. But Mamdani put out the searchable database of these people. That to me, especially in the city where Brian Thompson was shot and killed, that's a hit list.
10: Absolutely. Absolutely. This is a socialist hit list. This was, and it's, they didn't even vet this thing. I mean, supposedly this is on second homes that are over a certain threshold. I think it's either 1 million or 1.5 million.
9: 1 million, yeah.
10: Yeah, 1 million. There are homes
9: which is
10: in there
9: not
10: that
9: a lot of money. That doesn't make you a rich person.
10: It doesn't. I mean, in New York and California, that's basically entry level. There's homes in there that are priced at around $500,000 or $600,000 that are actually primary residences, but they've listed these things in places in the Bronx and on Staten Island. 960,000 locations in New York City. It's absurdly out of joint with what they were actually promising this would be. And they're claiming that, well, we had to publish the list because that's New York law. Well, you can publish the property list, but you're not, they're not required to put names and actual mailing addresses on them. They're usually property taxes, you're dealing with lot numbers and that sort of thing. In part,

0: so that you don't have that type of identification. This is a hit list. These are the people who are going to be up against the wall come the revolution. That's exactly what this is. And that's exactly what Mamdani wants. I mean, this is the reason why he doxed Ken Griffin, was it, in April, by standing outside his home and,
1: that video.
0: And talking. That's it's exactly what's going on there. This is not just a slightly darker blue form of progressive. These are communist revolutionaries who want violence, who want to seize power by any means necessary. That's what this is about.
1: Now, speaking of lists, one other thing I want to ask you about. We were talking about Mikey Sherrill, the governor of New Jersey, zealously digging in her high heels. She will not release the 6,000 plus illegal voters on the voting rolls to the federal DOJ, saying that she is protecting citizens of New Jersey. Well, of course, they're not citizens. They're illegal people in New Jersey. But anyway, as I watch the hell no, we won't cooperate attitude, do you get the feeling that blue state governors realize if the public ever saw quantitatively how riddled with fraud these voting rolls are, it would shock people? I mean, this is like the Holy Grail. This is the thing they cannot allow people to really see and see how bad it is.
0: You know, it would surprise people were that shocked by this. We've been talking about this for over 30 years. When Bill Clinton pushed through the Motor Voter Act, we were talking about how, I mean, this is before I was doing political commentary, but I remember the debate talking about how easy it would be to flood these vote rolls with people who are not citizens, with people who are ineligible to vote, because the DMV wasn't supposed to check things like citizenship and eligibility. Before the Motor Voter Act, primarily you would go to the county recorder's office to be registered, or you would have to be, there was, obviously registration drives and stuff like that, but that would, all that stuff went through the county recorder's office or whatever the various different iterations of that might be. You know, it's called different things in different places. And you had to actually show that you were, born in the U.S. or had been naturalized in order to complete the registration. The Motor Voter Act, I think it was 1995, changed all that. And it just took all the verification out of the system. And this is the fruits of that. And this is actually a motor voter system in New Jersey that created this problem. And I would be surprised if every state didn't have these types of numbers, maybe far larger. I think there was one estimate that it might be as many as 75,000 people who got registered.
1: I think some states will have more, because I think some states have, I'm sorry, but it's Democrat states. They are more invested in padding and gray areaing their voter rolls. But yes, you're right. Every state would have them. What I mean, though, is I think people, even people who think they know this is a problem, would be stunned by the, people that died in 1951 are on there, and, just crazy, like, be worse than you thought it was, examples that would come pouring out if federal DOJ could release this stuff, which they would.
0: Well, yes. And look, I mean, I think that, again, this gets back to how secure of an election system do you want? How much confidence do you want in the results? If you have, if you want a system that produces results that are reliable and which people can be confident, then you need to remove the points of failure, the potential points of failure that exist in these systems. And one of them is clearly registration and verification of voting status. Another is, mail-in ballots. Another is the type of voting machines that don't produce paper records. These are all potential points of failure, and early voting is one of these things.
1: Extended ballot voting,
0: drop boxes. Exactly. What you want to do is you want to manage down the points of failure to a minimum that still allows people to have enough access to make sure that they can get to, that they can cast their ballots. And we have gone the exact opposite direction on all fronts here. And we are confronting the, we're confronting the fruits of that.
1: Also, I'm with Kamala Harris. More Kinkos in rural communities. Very important. Get the
0: Absolutely.
1: All for is, the,
0: are there any Kinkos?
1: I'm all for her emergency Kinko's expansion program. Read him at hotair.com. Listen to the Ed Morrissey Show. Ed, it's great to have you. Thank you, as always, for coming on. We appreciate it.
0: Thank you, sir.
1: We got more of the Jack Show here on 550 and 107.1 KTSA, including poll results. 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
2: Hi, good afternoon. On the northwest side of downtown, I-10 lower level southbound between Woodlawn and 35. There's at least a 5-minute slowdown. 1604 southbound at FM 1518. There's reports of some road work blocking one lane. You've got a 10-minute slowdown. 1604 westbound between Bulverde and 281. There's a 4-minute delay. Heads up, if you're on Callahan at Commerce, there's reports of an accident. Highway 90 westbound between Loop 410 and Loop 1604. You're on and off the brakes for at least an extra 5 minutes. 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
10: Here's one that says, I got my first dose of the Fauci ouchie.
11: I saw your bobblehead today.
10: Did you like it?
11: Yeah, it was amazing. It was great.
12: I saw your bobblehead today. Sounds a little filthy to me. Is my head just in the gutter today or what? I don't know. That's your bobblehead, or are you glad to see me? All right. I don't actually know who this guy is, and it doesn't really matter because I think he's making a good point. This is kind of the answer to a question we've asked or danced around many times over many different topics. So what we're talking about here and what we've talked about on this show is when you see people screaming at the sky after Trump is elected, when you see these smelly pseudo hippies at No Kings rallies, when you see people, charging cops or ICE agents or what have you, there seems to be a lot of action and activity with no purpose. It's like the country doesn't know how things work. It's like we think that if we yell and scream about a law, the law changes. If we yell and scream about a person holding elective office, they melt away or they resign or the office is stripped away from them. There are ways to change who's in the presidency, the Senate, the Congress, the governorship. There are ways to do it, and none of them involve screaming on the streets. And again, laws can be changed. Laws are made by man and can be changed by man. But it's like we don't know how to go about it. So we are surrounded by, and we obviously sort of catalog on this show, all the zany ways that people act it out. So on the podcast called Trigonometry, they were talking to this, I think he's a psychiatrist or a therapist or something, and he was explaining why people do this. And I thought this was very interesting, so I want to play a little of it for you. Cut number 13.
13: Why do people pursue forms of activism that don't actually achieve anything at all?
14: One answer, which is an incomplete answer, is that it's performative.
13: Okay.
14: But it's not performative to others. It's performative to yourself. That the meaning comes from showing that you care about something enough to be angry about it, to have to put yourself into a hot hedonic state, to feel intense levels of negative emotionality. It just shows that you can actually feel something, for Pete's sake. You know, look, you're doing the show. Really, really good. Really good. But you're not in a hot hedonic state. On the contrary, it'd be terrible if you're just yelling the whole time. I mean, there are people who try to do that in media, but there would be a less effective medium if you were doing that. But there are a lot of people who just can't feel anything. They're not feeling anything. They're completely numb. And so what they get involved in forms of very, very performative activism.

0: a victim identity. That's identity politics. But the most single toxic kind of identity that you can have is that I'm a victim. This is what.
1: Why is it toxic?
0: It's toxic because you're looking in the mirror and saying, I'm aggrieved. I don't know who I am if I'm not feeling bad.
2: All right. There's a lot there. But the part that interested me, what, I don't know about the baby boomer thing, but the part that interested me was I was picturing like a person doom scrolling through TikTok or whatever, Instagram. This is their connection to the world. They're not on a bowling team. They don't belong to a supper club. They're not going to a church or social, you know, regular social meeting. They may live alone or they may live with others, but when they're on their phone, they are effectively alone. When you dip your head into that screen, you are putting up the highest walls around yourself that you possibly can erect and a moat outside those walls. And now they feel lonely, but they see a world that is happening and dynamic and changing, and people are bright colors and beautiful people, and here I am, sad and miserable. And it is, I think he's really put his finger on something, whoever the hell he is. I don't know what hedonic means, but I think he's really put his finger on something in saying, if people are numb, then they are looking to feel something. Of course, they numbed themselves. That's obvious, but maybe not to them. But they're looking to feel something. And screaming about Trump, knowing not a thing about his policies, not even realizing that those policies haven't touched them, because they haven't. But screaming about him and showing other people how strongly they feel is the only feel they have. I know I'm stereotyping. I know I'm painting with a broad brush here, but I'm sure a lot of these people do not have anything else meaningful going on. I know some of these people. They don't. And the sinister part of this is that if you understand what he's describing and you have something you're trying to get or achieve, you can essentially conscript an army out of this pool of people that he's describing. And I think that's happening. I think buttons are being pushed, emotionally speaking. And that also is why we have these, and we play them a lot on the show and we guffaw over them, but that's also why we have these little videos of, oh, well, you're out here on behalf of Kamala Harris. What's one thing that's good about her? I don't know. Yeah, they don't. That was never what this was about. But they feel something. And that's what this was about. We got the results on the poll, and we'll do that next on The Jack Show on KTSA.
3: Hi, good afternoon. On the northwest side of downtown, I-10 lower level southbound between Woodlawn and 35. There's at least a 5-minute slowdown. 1604 southbound at FM 1518. There's reports of some road work blocking one lane. You've got a 10-minute slowdown. 1604 westbound between Villeverde and 281. There's a 4-minute delay. Heads up, if you're on Callahan at Commerce, there's reports of an accident. Highway 90 westbound between Loop 410 and Loop 1604. You're on and off the brakes for at least an extra 5 minutes. 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
6: 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Is Fauci a villain or a victim? 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
10: KTSA. It's 5 o'clock at KTSA San Antonio. I'm Stacey Keene. The Federal Reserve is keeping interest rates unchanged for the fifth straight meeting. The decision marks the second rate move under Federal Reserve Chairman Kevin Warsh. President Trump had been urging the Fed to cut rates. A coalition of nonprofits are calling for changes at the main jail in Bexar County. The groups rallied outside the Bexar County Adult Detention Center this week, pointing to recent data that found Bexar County has had the highest number of reported deaths while in jail custody this year. The group says how the county handles people in custody needs to change, pointing to alleged deficiencies with medical and mental health care at the facility. Numbers from the Texas Jail Project show a higher number of suicides at the Bexar County Jail as compared to other large Texas counties. And fewer Texas babies are being born, but far more mothers are developing dangerously high blood pressure during pregnancy. More now from KTSA's John Cruz.
11: The CDC finds Texas cases rose 51% from 2016 to 2024, even as statewide births fell by 2%. High blood pressure deprives babies of oxygen and nutrients, raising the risk of premature birth and low weight. John Cruz, KTSA News.
10: KTSA Stevens Roofing AccuWeather forecast. Partly cloudy and humid tonight as we drop to 76. Tomorrow, mostly sunny, 100 degrees. Right now, sunshine and 98. San Antonio's severe weather station. I'm Stacey Keene. 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
12: Hi, good afternoon. On the far west side, a heads up on Alamo Ranch Parkway, westbound at Lone Star Parkway. A crash was just called in. There is a 5-minute delay. I-10 upper level westbound between North Frio and Culebra. Road work has you down to one lane getting by. I-10 eastbound at La Cantera Parkway. There's construction at the on and off ramps. 35 southbound at Highway 90. Watch for a crash on the connecting ramp. I'm Rebecca Parker, KTSA Time Saver Traffic.
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0: Great radio stations everywhere from San Antonio, along with Sam and Polo. It is the Joe Pags Show. Thanks a lot for stopping by. We appreciate you taking the time. Today was Fauci Day. It is the thing that's being talked about right now if you follow the social media. If you follow just the news, it's still the biggest news story. Now, depending on which way the outlet slants or leans, then you're going to see something different. The Democrats today kissed up to Fauci, kissed his ring, basically made him a saint. And the Republicans actually asked questions that we want answers to. Yes, I lean to the right. I generally align with the Republicans, but... you don't have to be somebody who's political at all. You can be apolitical and watch this thing and say to yourself, what the hell's going on here? As I mentioned yesterday, and as I've said since he was pardoned, you cannot claim the Fifth Amendment and be protected from incrimination if you can't be incriminated. Let me say it again. If you have been pardoned, exonerated basically, for any crimes that you may have committed, I think he was pardoned from like 2014 until Biden left office. If you're pardoned for everything that you may or may not have done, you can't possibly incriminate yourself sitting in front of a Senate panel. He was sworn in today. Dr. Fauci was under oath today. And Dr. Fauci, the entire day, said this.
23: Although it pains me to do so, because of the respect I have for the legislative branch of government and my decades-long record of cooperating with Congress... under the advice of my attorneys, I will invoke my right under the Fifth Amendment of the Constitution to refrain from answering your questions. Thank you.
0: He doesn't have that right. He did that, Sam, what was it, 111 times today?
24: It was over 100 times, yes.
0: Yeah, it was, I believe the president said 111 times, but it could be, it's definitely triple digits. It's over 100 times. Let me make it clear again. A pardon exonerates you from anything that you may have been convicted of, and this was a preemptive pardon, or anything you may have done. The only pardon that Joe Biden actually signed was one for Hunter Biden that exonerated him for almost 11 years worth of stuff. Fauci hadn't been charged with anything.
1: yet he got a preemptive pardon from the auto pen. Biden did not actually sign it. The auto pen did. When you get that, you cannot be charged with a crime federally.

0: Hear me clearly. Anything he did from the start of the pardon, the date, which I think was 2014, to the end of it, which was right before Biden left office in January of 2025, could not be charged for a crime. So if you say, if I testify, it may incriminate me, he's lying. It can't incriminate him. He's off the hook, legally. So there was no reason to not answer questions today. And as I've said consistently, he now faces contempt of Senate. Now, we did the work for you today. Let me be as clear as I can. We have Senator Ron Johnson at the bottom of this hour. Ron Johnson, of course, from Wisconsin, has been the tip of the spear when it comes to releasing what was in the VAERS system, letting us know that ivermectin and hydroxychloroquine work. Remdesivir doesn't. It's bad for you. Fauci and the shots was not telling the truth. Fauci and the masks was not telling the truth. Johnson has been all over this, and he had no time at all today. But he made 12 minutes for you and me. I'll have that at the bottom of the hour. Don't miss that. Because I asked him directly, why isn't Fauci in handcuffs? We also have Brendan Carr, the FCC chairman. And just for kicks and giggles, great economist E.J. Antoni today as well. You picked a good day to check out the Joe Pags Show. So why isn't he in handcuffs? Was what he did today legal? Did that get him off the hook? No, it was illegal to say it could incriminate you. It's literally a lie. It can't incriminate you because you cannot be charged with a crime for anything in that period of time. And that period of time is what the senators were asking him about. So I want to go down the line here. I've got a bunch of sound bites, a bunch of audio, a bunch of video. Rand Paul, of course, is the chairman of this committee. He came out with a great opening statement. I'm not going to play the entire thing. These guys had 9 or 10 minutes each, so I'm not going to play the entire thing. I'm going to pick and choose and give you some of the stuff. Now, Sam, I am absolutely trusting you because I've got Moreno loaded up.
1: Okay, I hope it's the right one.
0: Well, it's the one you sent me. I've got no other one.
1: Great.
0: Because he was dropping F-bombs from Ohio.
1: Yes, he was.
0: Dropping F-bombs, S-bombs. He's dropping all sorts of bombs, which, by the way, I am not okay with. If you're in a Senate committee, you can control the profanity. You know that the news is going to be running this. But, yeah, he doesn't hold back. He gives it. And Fauci sits there, and every single time, over 100 times, he says the same thing. Here's Rand Paul.
2: Wise thing. Can you explain to the committee why you chose to fund this dangerous research in China?
0: Again, it's clear he funded the research. That's not even in question anymore. He did, and he lied about funding the research to the Senate a few years ago. You think Fauci's going to answer it?
3: On the advice of counsel, I respectfully decline to answer based upon my rights under the Fifth Amendment of the Constitution.
0: There you go. It's a simple question. Why did you decide to fund the research? It's not a loaded question. We have the records. We know that he funded the research through a third party to the Wuhan lab in China. We know that. But that was his answer. Then Rand Paul goes here.
2: Have you refused this pardon, or do you have any reason to believe this full and unconditional pardon, this grant of immunity, would somehow require you to plead the Fifth Amendment?
3: On the advice of counsel, I respectfully decline to answer based upon my rights under the Fifth Amendment of the Constitution.
2: Based on the facts presented, I'm going to direct you to answer the questions. The committee has issued a valid subpoena. They've requested your presence here. The questions are very pertinent to your decision-making as head of NIAID, as well as a chief advisor to the president. Do you still refuse to answer the questions?
3: On the advice of counsel, I respectfully decline to answer based upon my rights under the Fifth Amendment of the Constitution.
0: So maddening, isn't it? It's just maddening. It just makes you mad. What are you talking about, man? You can literally tell us all the truth now and not fear being charged with a crime. Yes, he should be held in contempt of Senate. Yes, they're going to vote whether to hold him in contempt of Senate. Yes, that vote should be a resounding yes. But Ron Johnson tells me the challenges to that at the bottom of the hour. What's interesting is when the Democrats were in charge of the fake January 6th committee, they were able to bring Bannon and Navarro up on contempt charges and throw them in prison for 4 months each. And I don't care if Fauci is in his mid-80s, there should be hell to pay for the havoc he brought upon the American people and beyond. Then there's Josh Hawley from Missouri.
4: What I can't quite figure out is that why you were so obsessed with it, because you're already rich. I mean, and your scheme worked here. I mean, your net worth now is north of $12 million. You got over a million.

0: $1 million in cash awards during COVID, during a 12-month, 24-month span during COVID, $1 million you knocked down in cash money using federal resources. Now you're worth more than $12 million. You've got a pension that in its first year paid out north of $400,000 a year. 1 million people dead, you're getting rich. 1 million people dead, you're using federal employees to get cash awards for you. 1 million people dead, and you're here taking the fifth because you don't want to admit that what really happened in all that time was a multi-month, multi-year course of self-dealing. Isn't that true, Dr. Fauci?
1: Here we go.
2: On the advice of counsel, I respectfully decline to answer based upon my rights under the Fifth Amendment to the Constitution.
0: Yeah, well, silence is admission.
1: And he's not wrong about that. Now, 30,000 feet up, I'm going, all right, the senators all got loud, and they untucked their shirts, and they leaned forward, and they got really angry with you. You better vote to hold this guy in contempt of Congress or in contempt of the Senate next week. You need to. I mean, yes, it's all on the record now. Yes, we can all go and watch it now. Yes, you can go tonight and go watch it. In fact, you can go watch my interview with Ron Johnson now on YouTube, joepags.com/YouTube. I did it less than an hour ago. Go and check that out. And we're all going to get informed, and we'll all know how bad Fauci is. We all know that there should be hell to pay. And we're all going to get loud, and we're all going to get rambunctious. We're all going to sit up in our seats. But then what? I mean, what happens then? Because this guy did so much bad to all of us here. I mean, some estimate because of his bad advice or incompetence or just something even more nefarious, 1 million people died. People were being put on medications that we knew didn't work. People were taking shots that hadn't been tested. They were forced to take it by leverage of law and government. He's got to be held to account. Yeah, but he's 85. I don't care. I mean, it's the thing that we talk about all the time. You're saying the right things. Are you going to do something about it? And Ron Johnson's a friend of mine, but I ask him directly, why isn't this guy in handcuffs? And then you could take his answer or leave his answer. But, I mean, he's been the guy out in front of this. He's been the face of Make Fauci Tell the Truth. Got a long soundbite from Moreno. We'll have that for you coming up. The president was asked about this. The president was asked about Fauci and his thoughts about what he did today.
3: Well, I watched the whole thing today, but more importantly, I was a part of the whole Fauci. I inherited Fauci. He was here from the 1980s, so I had him for a period of time. And I disagreed with him on a lot. I would have had to close down the whole country if I listened to him. I went the Federalist way, which is basically let the governors decide. And generally speaking, the Republican governors did very well. The Democrat governors did not very well. But Fauci wanted to have nobody wearing masks, if you remember, and then everybody had to wear five masks, as many masks as you could get. I mean, made a lot of mistakes, and he wasn't a big factor for me. He was a very big factor for Biden. And if you remember, even though we were prime time in terms of that whole disaster of COVID, far people died fewer in the Trump administration than in the Biden administration. We ran it well. Operation Warp Speed was talked about as being one of the great success stories anywhere in the world, actually. And we did a good job. But many more people died under Biden than died in the Trump administration from COVID. COVID was a disaster, but Fauci did not help.
1: There you go. He was asked even further about the pardon, and he talks about how important the pardon is. I don't know that it's the most important thing a president can do. I would think being the commander-in-chief of the armed forces would be a bit bigger, but he feels that it's a very, very big deal, which of course it is.
3: Well, the only thing you can really think about is the auto pen, because the most powerful thing the president has, they say, is the power of pardon. So he was pardoned by Biden, and I respect that. I know how powerful it is. It's a very powerful... they say it's literally the most powerful thing a president has. Now, whether or not I sign my things directly, always, almost everything I sign directly. You're witness to many of them. He signed very few. The only thing I know that he signed was Hunter Biden's pardon. But I'm not sure that he signed, he probably didn't sign this one. So I can't tell you what the law is. I've heard that you have to have a lot of proof. You need to have letters. You need to have all sorts of things that the person operating the auto pen has to know exactly what.

0: that's all about. He didn't know what it was about because I saw him testify. So maybe there's something on the auto pen. Other than that, the power of pardon is very powerful.
1: I mean, he's not wrong in a lot of that, but I think the auto pen investigation is over and nothing's happened with that either. 833-JOE-PAGS, 833-563-7247, joepags.com. Did you watch any of that mess today? I was surprised that he took the fifth because he, as arrogant as he is and as narcissistic as he is, he could have sat there and answered everything and put it in their faces. You can't do anything about it. I was surprised by that. Johnson wasn't surprised by it. You'll hear that interview at the bottom of the hour. Don't miss a second of that. 833-JOE-PAGS, 833-563-7247. I want to hear from you right now on this very monumental day when it comes to the pandemic, COVID, and the lies that we were told from Fauci on down. 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The experts are standing by. 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We're back after this.
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4: Hi, good afternoon on the far west side. If you're on Alamo Ranch Parkway westbound at Lone Star Parkway, there's reports of a crash. Use caution there. I-10 eastbound at Callahan on the frontage road, there's a stalled car in the right lane. It's got you slow for Medical Drive. Again, that is the frontage road. Loop 1604 northbound between I-10 and FM 78. You're on and off the brakes for an extra 8 minutes. Highway 90 westbound between 410 and 1604, there's a 5-minute delay. I'm Rebecca Parker, KTSA, Time Saver Traffic.
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1: Hi, great to have you. Thanks. I appreciate you stopping by. There's a lot going on, lots to get to, lots to talk about. We've got Senator Ron Johnson at the bottom of the hour. He, of course, on that committee, a huge player on that committee that took Fauci to bear today, even though Fauci just the entire time claimed the Fifth Amendment, something that he should not be able to do. And in fact, it's a violation of law to claim the Fifth Amendment the entire time, knowing that you can't be incriminated. So again, I mean, what is it? What was he protecting himself from? You cannot be incriminated if you take the Fifth Amendment, if you're pardoned. So taking the Fifth Amendment actually is a waste of time, and because he refused to answer questions from the Senate, he can be held in contempt of the Senate. But see, here's the rub. Will the Senate have the wherewithal, the backbone, to actually charge him with it? Ron Johnson said they're going to vote on it next week. Did they have the votes? He's going to tell you coming up at the bottom of the hour. Okay, 833-JOE-PAGS, 833-563-7247, joepags.com. Let me grab a couple of phone lines here. Brandon, Burkeville, Texas. What's going on, Brandon? Hi.
13: Hey, Joe, man, I just wanted to say, bottom line is, Fauci just cannot tell the truth. He had his chance, and, you know. Maybe it would have exonerated him, or would it have? I mean, if he tells everybody the truth that he really did everything he did. By the way, I did have to get the jab. I worked for the Army as a contractor, and I would have got fired if I wouldn't have. But anyway. So what do you think?
1: Well, I think that if he would have, Brandon, thank you. Open line now, 833-JOE-PAGS. I think that if he would have not taken the Fifth, he probably would have continued lying. I don't think he would have told the truth, and that would have been big trouble for him. And Polo makes a good point during the break. I mean, if he does tell the truth, which he should have, and he doesn't have protections of the Fifth Amendment because he can't be incriminated, states can then take what he said in that and use it against him, which is probably why his lawyer said take the Fifth. Scott, Toledo, let's go.
14: Yeah, thanks for taking my phone call. You kind of stole my thunder there. I was going to say he's not out of the woods just yet.
1: Right.
14: He's got 50 states that could bring charges up on him for state charges.
1: 100%. Scott, you're right, and I appreciate you calling in. He can be charged by states, and I think Texas should charge him. I think that Florida should charge him. They can be the start of this process to make sure he gets charged. Before I give you the interview with Ron Johnson, you need to see some of what he did today.
15: Were you ever made aware of the fact that Peter Marks was warned that the algorithm was going to hide the safety signals? And were you told that senior FDA officials were given dozens of safety signals associated with the COVID injection?
16: On the advice of counsel, I respectfully decline to answer based upon my rights under the Fifth Amendment to the Constitution.
1: So ridiculous. Then this happens, and Johnson didn't let up.
15: On March 27, 2020, you wrote in your diary, to my surprise yesterday, the POTUS sent a letter to governors outlining a plan to reopen county by county while monitoring the spread of virus in low-risk counties. This was half-baked and never shown to Deb or I before it was sent out. So we have evidence that, in fact, you were fully aware of it and certainly approved if not authored it. So I was just simply asking, is that true? I mean, did you literally lie to your own diary? Did you know of that letter sent out to governors about reopening county by county? And again, Mr. Chairman, I'd ask you to ask the witness to just answer that one simple question.
1: Thank you, Senator.
16: On the advice of counsel, I respectfully decline to answer based upon my rights under the Fifth Amendment to the Constitution.
1: And what about our right to know if you were a lying liar? What about our right to know why our relative or friend, that other person that we were watching play sports, died, just croaked? But what about our right to know whether we can even trust the institutions that we fund and finance when it comes to our health in central government? I guess none of that matters to Fauci. The guy sat there still collecting his $430,000 a year. According to Johnson and others, he's worth $12 million now. How did that happen? And he gets to sit there, you know, in all of his glory with this full pardon federally and not answer a question. They need to bring him up on charges of contempt. Going to talk to Ron Johnson about that and more when we come back. Stay here.
4: This is the Joe Pags Show. Hi, good afternoon. We do have a closed highway on the east side, 35 southbound. You're shut down between New Braunfels and Austin Streets due to an accident. You're stopped for an extra 15 minutes from Vamsee. I-10 eastbound at Callahan, there's a stalled car on the frontage road. It's blocking the right lane. You're backed up from Medical Drive. Loop 1604 northbound between I-10 and FM 78, there is a six-minute slowdown. If you're on Alamo Ranch Parkway westbound at Lone Star, there's reports of a crash. 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I'm Rebecca Parker, KTSA, Time Saver Traffic.
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3: You saw the soundbite. You saw exactly what Senator Ron Johnson was trying to achieve today. He had stacks of paperwork to confront Fauci with, and then Fauci just gets to plead the fifth? I don't think so. Ron, I appreciate you making some time. I got to ask you right up front, my friend. Why isn't this guy in handcuffs? You can't claim the fifth for fear of incriminating yourself if you've been pardoned from any crime you might have committed. What am I missing?
4: Well, because Joe Biden pardoned him. What we'll do next week is we'll vote to hold him in contempt of Congress, but then that'll have to go to the floor of the Senate. And if you listen to the hearing, you heard the Democrats praising him as St. Fauci. So they're not going to vote to hold him in contempt. The pardon from Biden was sweeping. You know, there may be something available on state charges, but again, I will argue, as much as I think he deserves to go in jail, he's 85 years old. I think the most important thing with St. Fauci is to make sure that he doesn't go down in history as St. Fauci, but as the villain he truly is. And I think we took a big step forward in making sure that. I think Rand did a great job in his opening statement.
3: Yes.
4: You know, just laying out, you know, what an obvious lie, Fauci was talking about, you know, how he engineered the whole thing. Because we've known this for years, but, you know, additional documentation, and Rand laid it out well, that it's obviously man-made. Or he certainly knew that was far from a conspiracy theory, is probably most likely, but he took these people that he'd been giving grants to for years, gave them grants later, to come up with the whole, man-made is conspiracy theory, and here's our approximate origin paper that you publish. And again, so he's been scamming us, and I thought Republicans did a pretty good job. I think Josh Hawley just took him, you know, tore him apart.
3: Absolutely.
4: Talking about the use of federal government devices and time and influence and staff to solicit these awards worth over $1 million while people were dying of the coronavirus that was created from the gain of function funding that he provided, or the gain of function research.
3: Right.
4: So, you know, no matter how you cut it, this was not a good day for Anthony Fauci. Fauci is a giant leap, quite honestly, in terms of unmasking him, you know, exposing the truth about Anthony Fauci. It was a very bad day for Anthony Fauci.
3: I've got to throw this stuff out there that you know very well, but I'm doing it for the audience as well. 6 feet mandate was a lie, just made it up. You couldn't go to Thanksgiving dinner with more than 10 people. It was a lie, he made it up. You can't gather at a church, but you can gather at a BLM get-together. He just made it up. He didn't say that ivermectin and hydroxychloroquine worked, Ron, when you and I both know the studies, multiple studies say, of course they worked. That's why Nigeria and other parts of Africa weren't getting COVID, because they were taking hydroxychloroquine to keep malaria away. The guy lied from start to finish. I think what gets us frustrated, you know, I'm not a jerk. I mean, you and I have known each other a long time. I'm not being a jerk about it, but Steve Bannon and Peter Navarro got to go behind bars for 4 months for contempt of the fake January 6th committee. I don't care the guy's 85 years old. He should pay the price. People died because of him. And you tried to stop it. You were the tip of the spear. I would think that you would want this guy to have hell to pay. Is public flogging just watching him being flogged by you guys? Is that really enough?
4: Well, again, we need to create the historical record so it never happens again. Yeah,
3: okay.
4: Listen, yeah, I understand the desire to get people, put him in jail, but to convict Anthony Fauci in D.C., probably almost impossible. Again,
3: right.
4: This, you know, D.C. votes for, you know, Kamala Harris like 95% to 5.
3: Right.
4: So, again,
3: right.
4: At some point in time, you have to recognize reality. You have to set achievable goals. And again,

0: I think an achievable goal is exposing the truth. Now, even that's been like pulling teeth. You know, I've been trying to request records for years under Biden, yes. Never got them. It's taken Bobby Kennedy a long time of extracting some of this information out of HHS because you still have, you know, radical left operatives in that part of the deep state as well.
1: Right.
0: So none of it's been easy. But again, this is a giant leap forward in terms of exposing of Anthony Fauci is, and that's so important so that the next megalomaniac who serves in these positions won't do what he did, so that the American people won't stand for another person like Anthony Fauci, won't hero worship somebody who takes away your freedom, who imposes, and by the way, of all those things, masking, all those things that were, you know, he was the science. The fact that he sabotaged early treatment, that cost
1: yes.
0: people's lives. His gain-of-function research, which caused pandemic, that cost people's lives. The pushing of the injection, not acknowledging the safety signals that were screaming at them, that cost people's lives. It permanently disabled people. That's what he needs to be held accountable. That's what they all need to be held accountable. But, Joe, what frustrates me is, you know, my April 29th report, where we showed that Peter Marks, another very bad person, okay, knew that the algorithm was going to hide safety signals. They stuck with the algorithm. They were shown safety signals. They denied them. To this day, they're denying them. So all these people were mandated. They were coerced. They were convinced to get this injection that killed some of them, permanently maimed others. And now those that were permanently maimed, they can't even get treatment because these people are still lying to us. So, I mean, that's the fight I'm fighting. And that's what I took my time is to use that hearing to point out what the legacy media is not covering.
1: Right.
0: You know, how harmful these injections are, how they knew it, how they treated the injection individuals, told no one, even though early intervention was important. And, of course, then the sabotage of the early treatment, the pushing of remdesivir, which is highly profitable, but knocks out your kidneys. You know, nurses call it run, death is near. So, again,
1: right.
0: I knew even if he would have answered questions, he wouldn't answer them satisfactorily. So my game plan was just to use my 10 minutes to make sure the American public understood some of these things that the news media is not telling them about.
1: I just want to make sure that I'm absolutely right legally. Had Fauci walked in today and sat down and said, Senator Johnson, blah, blah, blah, and just answered everything that you said, you're right, it would not have been satisfactory. But if, let's say he would have answered everything. He couldn't be charged with anything. He's completely pardoned from everything. So in your heart of hearts, why do you think he didn't just sit there with his arrogant little self and be who Anthony Fauci is? Why would he ever say this stupid line about his lawyers, you know, gave him the advice not to incriminate himself or to take the Fifth Amendment? But why not just sit there and be who he is?
0: You've read his diaries, right?
1: Yes.
0: So you understand how much what people think of him means to him.
1: Yes.
0: He wants to be Saint Fauci. You know, his reputation is everything to him. He wants to go down history books as Saint Fauci, the man who conquered the pandemic, the one who managed Operation Warp Speed to have this
1: right.
0: marvelous life-saving vaccine, okay? That's who he wants to be. That's who he believes he is. So if he answered our questions honestly, he would incriminate himself. Okay, he can't be prosecuted, but it'd still be incriminating. And he would no longer be St. Fauci. If he
1: right.
0: came in and answered them dishonestly, he would open himself up to legal jeopardy. So quite honestly, pleading the Fifth, this probably his only option. Not a very good option because now he'd be, you know, voted in contempt of court by the committee, but he realizes that the Senate won't do it. And so he has very little chance of being prosecuted there. But again, you have to understand who Anthony Fauci is, his reputation, you know, the fact that, I mean, again, you just see how enamored he was with who he's having dinner with and who he's talking to, and you know, how these people just worshipped him when he walked
1: into the room.
0: And
1: who's putting his face on T-shirts and world leaders calling him. Listen,
0: that is no longer going to happen anymore. Now if he's face on a T-shirt, there'll be devil's horns on top of him.
1: Or jail bars. It is Senator Ron Johnson, of course, Republican, great state of Wisconsin. As Fauci sat there, I think you and I both know that he was boiling over. He would love to have hit back at you guys, but he really did get this very strong, advice from his lawyers. You mentioned a couple of times to me, once today as well, that he could be charged on a state level. Do you think states will do that? Do you think they should?
0: I can't really predict that. I will say I don't think he really was saying that I wish I could answer these people. I think he was
1: really
0: saying I wish I could anywhere else in the world.
1: Okay.
0: I mean, again, what all the senators did, you know, again, Rand had a great opening statement that you just can't deny the fact that it's obvious he was covering up his gain-of-function research funding. It's obvious he had to be concerned that he was going to be blamed for the pandemic because he should have been blamed for the pandemic.
1: Right.
0: It's obvious that he used his government position to, you know, weasel his way into getting these awards worth over $1 million where people were dying from his pandemic. So, no, I mean, that was a very bad day for Fauci. And, you know, he just, you know, to me, he just kind of looked like he just wanted to melt into the carpet and go away.
1: It is Senator Ron Johnson. I know you've got to go. You only had a few minutes to give us. Let me just finish with this. Do you feel satisfied that the American public will now be informed? They will from my show. They will from other shows that tell the truth. The legacy media is still going to kiss up to this guy. I mean, TMZ, Harvey Levin from TMZ did a five-minute video on X talking about how horrible it was what you guys were doing to Fauci today. Will the American people get the truth through all this filter that's put before them and you?
0: The ones who want to hear the truth, sure. I mean, it's available right now. It's been available. The ones who don't, they'll continue to keep their eyes closed. But, you know, Joe, COVID opened up an awful lot of people's eyes.
1: Yes.
0: Every time more of this information comes out, the news media is forced to cover a little bit more of it. You know, his reputation, along with others, people get tarnished, and people start understanding the truth. So, no, I think there's a big benefit. Yeah, let's face it, the uptake of these mRNA boosters is extremely low, and that's a good thing. It's a dangerous platform, and that's because of all this exposure. So we're making progress, maybe not as fast as everybody wants or as sweeping as everybody wants, but, you know, people's eyes are being opened, and they're asking a lot of questions, and that's a good thing.
1: You put your life at risk, you put your political life at risk, you put your businesses at risk, you put your future at risk by doing the right thing by the American people. I can't thank you enough. It's Senator Ron Johnson, Republican, great state of Wisconsin. I trust that this information is in good hands with you and Rand Paul and others. Moreno did a great job today. Hawley did a great job. I think the people want satisfaction. We don't want to just let it end here. It's not ending here, right?
0: No, not at all. No, my bet, because I only now just started getting documents. The Rand had the diary. I just got it. Now we've got 11 million pages. We start comparing these things. You know, we will do a very thorough investigatory report when all said and done. Again, I'm going to call him in. If he doesn't come in voluntarily, I'll subpoena him for a transcribed interview. Even if he pleads the fifth, we'll take a day and we'll lay out all the evidence. And then we'll write a report on it. So those who are interested will see it. And people will be interested. You know, it won't have the splash as a Senate hearing, but it'll have far better and more organized and more complete information. And that's why I'm doing this for history.
1: Good. And that's necessary because my kids and my grandkids need to understand what can happen if government is run amok. It is Senator Ron Johnson. Senator, thanks for jumping in the chair. Appreciate you.
0: Have a great day.
1: All right, my man. We're back after this. Stay right here.
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4: Hi, good afternoon. On the east side, 35 southbound, you're still shut down between New Braunfels and Austin Street. Nothing gets by. It's due to an accident. There is an hour and 22-minute backup from Bamsey. Think about using 410 westbound or Austin Highway southbound instead. I-10 eastbound at Callahan, that stalled vehicle on the frontage road is still there. It's blocking the right lane. It's got you backed up from Medical Drive. 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I'm Rebecca Parker, KTSA, Time Saver Traffic.
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11: 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Bernie Moreno, who is it Bernie?
12: I think I said Bernie earlier, but I don't know actually if it is.
11: So we'll just say Moreno. I'm not sure what his first name is, to be honest. But he's from Ohio, and Sam had to do some creative editing to make sure this was safe for air.
13: There's an article here in the Washington Free Beacon that talks about why you would hire a guy like Dervis Schertler. And the comment is, if you're in deep, that's who you call. Do you feel like you're in deep?
14: On the advice.
11: Am I wrong or do we hear the background a little bit? Holy good. I mean, I know what he said, so we'll see. Okay, good.
14: So I respectfully decline to answer based upon my rights under the Fifth Amendment to the Constitution.
13: Clearly, what you think today is that somehow you're above reproach. Somehow you feel like you don't need to be treated like a normal American. Can you do me a favor in the audience and stand up if during the time of the COVID pandemic?
11: It is Bernie, by the way. We were right.
13: You were called a racist for calling the virus a Wuhan virus or the China virus. If you thought the 6-foot rule was total crap, if you thought the vaccine wasn't something that you should take, if you thought it was outrageous the way the mask policy was rolled out, if you were fired from your job for not taking that vaccine, including members of the military, if you thought closing schools was catastrophically stupid, and that you thought that during these times saying these things made you somehow a lesser human being.
11: Smart move. Did a bunch of people stood up?
13: Mr. Frenchie, can you just turn around and look at the people behind you?
11: Not going to do it.
13: You're not willing to do that? Is that a question? It's not a question. To your lawyer, is that a question? It's a request.
11: He's literally asking his lawyer, should I turn around? How stupid.
13: All you have to do is look up from your lawyers and look at the people who were absolutely shamed for saying what we know now to be the truth. You can't even look at them? That's a question. Are you able to look at them? You can sit down in the audience.
11: He's had an advice of counsel. He's doing it again, but his mic is off.
13: There was a mom in Ohio during the depth of the coronavirus pandemic, decided to go to her high school football game for her son. They hadn't been out much.

0: Kids have been learning at school, and then the school got shut down. They hadn't really gotten much out of that education, as any parent knew that remote learning was no learning at all. But it was a Friday night. Her son wanted to go watch a buddy go play football. So they went to the stadium. They sat alone, far from everybody else, just a mom, a dad, a few kids. They didn't feel they needed to wear masks because it was stupid.
1: It was stupid, by the way. They did not need to wear masks. You probably remember this video. It's horrible what happened to this lady.
0: Because they were outside. They all live together. They're not near anybody. Dr. Fauci, do you know what happened to that mom and that family?
1: Fifth Amendment, blah,
0: That's
1: blah.
0: A question.
2: On the advice of counsel, I respectfully decline to answer based upon my rights under the Fifth Amendment to the Constitution.
0: They were dragged out of that stadium and arrested.
1: It was an open-air stadium, by the way. It wasn't some indoor thing.
0: Those policies were put in place because you had moronic politicians that listened to the words of a megalomaniac who was more interested in having met a Kardashian than the suffering of the American people. And that is you. Your advice to communities like that, to idiotic politicians who enforce those rules, arrested that mom for watching a football game with her own family outside. When that story broke, I said to myself, I cannot stand idly on the side and watch this happen. It was about 6 years ago today that I decided I'm going to give up my businesses, sell them all, run for office, run for the United States Senate. Here I am sitting in front of you 6 years later saying, who the fuck do you think you were for doing that?
1: Beep.
0: It is a total disgrace what you did to this country. And if my Democrat colleagues are standing there defending you, I hope the voters of the United States of America watch the clips of every one of you doting on a guy.
1: Yeah, a guy who didn't deserve that doting. And they did that. The Democrats sat there and made the guy a saint. Glad that Moreno went there. Glad that Hawley went there. Glad that Rand Paul went there. Glad that Ron Johnson came on the show and went there with Fauci today. I mean, we just burned through an entire hour just exposing what an absolute lunatic this guy is. And he sat there and just didn't answer anything that you and I wanted answered. And he doesn't have the right to do it. They better vote the right way next week. Keep it here. Coming back.
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10: It's 6 o'clock at KTSA San Antonio. I'm Stacey Keen. President Trump says it's now the U.S.'s turn to hit Iran. While speaking to reporters in the Oval Office today, Trump was asked about Iran's ballistic missile attack on U.S. forces in the Middle East last night. U.S. Central Command had said all the missiles were successfully intercepted. Trump said the U.S. is set to hit Iran very hard in response. Trump says Iran knows it's coming, adding it's our turn. Trump held out hope, though, that diplomatic efforts will still prevail. Energy regulators in Texas are moving away from green energy as a way to meet growing demand. KTSA's John Cruz explains.
11: Thomas Gleason, who heads the Public Utility Commission, says the state needs more reliable generators and more incentives to build natural gas power plants because they're more reliable.
12: We still plan on having those conversations. There is a project at ERCOT.
11: Gleason adds it's staying hotter later into the night, and batteries, which help when solar power is not available, are not able to recharge.
10: And the man whose body was found wrapped in plastic in a closet has been identified by the Bexar County coroner as Michael Anthony Pochi. Police received a call from a couple identifying themselves as his roommates, saying that he was missing. Margaret Brown and her husband, Christopher Henson, have since been arrested. They're facing charges of tampering with evidence. Henson is currently out on bond. Your KTSA Stevens Roofing AccuWeather forecast, partly cloudy and humid, dropping to 76 tonight. Tomorrow, mostly sunny, triple digits coming in at 100 degrees. Right now, sunshine 98 at San Antonio's Severe Weather Station. I'm Stacey Keene. Stay connected with News Talk 550 KTSA and FM 1071.
13: Hi, good afternoon. We do still have this closed highway on the east side. 35 southbound, you're shut down between New Braunfels and Austin Street. It is due to an accident. Wait time is around 50 minutes from Bamsey. 410 westbound or Austin Highway southbound, maybe faster ways around. 410 westbound at I-10, there is a stalled vehicle in the center lane. It's going to cost you about 15 minutes from McCullough Avenue. Highway 90 eastbound at 35, there's a stalled car on the southbound ramp. I'm Rebecca Parker, KTSA, Time Saver Traffic.
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8: Great radio stations across the land from our flagship KTSA in San Antonio, along with Sam and Polo. It is the Joe Pags Show. Thanks. Appreciate you stopping by. There's a lot going on. There's a lot to get to. Lots to talk about. Bottom of the hour is going to be FCC Commissioner, the chairman, I should say, of the FCC, Brendan Carr. I ask him, are you trying to take Jimmy Kimmel and ABC off the air? Are you going after Disney because it helps Donald Trump somehow? And he gives me his very direct answer. We're going to get the answers. You're not going to get anywhere else. This is what we do. Sam, it's what we do.
9: That is what you do all day, every day.
8: Every day. People. I'm exhausted. I've been doing it all day for the people. But we're going to get that done for you, bottom of the hour. Do not miss a second of that. I do ask them all the questions that you want answers to, including, what about those call centers? Every time I call a call center, they've got a deep Indian accent. They say their name is Mark or Todd, and it's not. It's something else. I actually have a conversation with them. What's the temperature where you are in India? Where are you in India? Are those call centers coming back here? Does the FCC have some control of that? I think they probably do. I know they do because I've already done the interview. So make sure you stick around for that to find out exactly when it is that we're going to be getting more Americans actually answering the phones when you call for information on an American company that you're doing business with. I think that's a real positive, too. And are more rural areas going to get more access to satellite? And will satellite technology help you stay connected on your phone even if you're away from any sort of, you know, 5G or a Wi-Fi or anything else like that? Great conversation with Brendan Carr at the bottom of the hour. Do not miss a second of that. Make sure you take care of that. I wanted to mention this. Here in Texas, there are a couple of races that are very important nationwide. The one that we're looking at is James Tallarico, who is proud that people call him Talafrico, which is weird. He's like making T-shirts out of it, against Ken Paxton. Ken Paxton is the attorney general right now in Texas. Tallarico is a state representative or something who is lying about his Christianity and is saying and doing whatever he has to do to try to win against Ken Paxton in November. Remember, Paxton beat Cornyn in the runoff for the primary for the Republicans. There was a poll that came out last night that somebody named Gina Hinojosa, who's running as a Democrat against Greg Abbott, the governor, for governor of Texas. She put this out there last night, and I was able to go and find out some more research on it. But the poll shows that she's only down by like 5 points. I'm like, what? Because Greg Abbott is extremely popular in the state of Texas. Some of you don't like him. I happen to like him a lot. I think he's a very good governor, was a great attorney general as well. He's going to make easy work out of Gina Hinojosa in this election in November, I believe. But she's touting the parade. I'm like, she's making this up. No way she's only down by 5 points or whatever it is, or 3 points, whatever it happens to be. In fact, this Texas Public Opinion Research poll says it's 46% for Abbott, 41% for Hinojosa. In fact, there's one now that says she's only down by 3 points by the same outlet, 45% for Abbott, 42% for for Hinojosa. I'm like, okay, that's interesting. Let me go check it out. Who is Texas Public Opinion Research? Who is that? Well, Texas Public Opinion Research describes itself as a nonpartisan outlet. Oh, I'm like, well, damn, nonpartisan outlet polled a bunch of people, and it turns out it's a much closer race than I thought. Then I looked into it a little bit more, and I believe it's a suppression poll. A suppression poll is one that says the person you want to win is doing way better than you thought, so you better get your ass out to vote, or the person you want to win is doing so badly that they can't possibly win, and you should probably stay home and not waste your time. But this says it's nonpartisan. I'm like, well, that's crazy. Let me look into it some more. And I ask Grok, hey, Grok, what's the story with Texas Public Opinion Research? And Grok gave me the answer. TPOR describes itself as nonpartisan, but its leadership and the firms that conduct its polls have clear Democratic ties. What? Stop it. So many observers treat it as having left Democratic lean or potential house effect favorable to Democrats. Key details. The director, Luke Warford, is a longtime Democratic strategist. He previously served as chief strategy officer and director of voter expansion for the Texas Democratic Party. What? Was the 2022 Democratic nominee for Texas Railroad Commission. Get out. Is a founding partner of the Agave, or Agave, I'm not sure what it is, Democratic Infrastructure Fund, explicitly focused on building Democratic infrastructure and helping Democrats win in Texas, and has been involved in other Democratic Party efforts, including a recent bid related to Travis County Democratic Party leadership. I can't believe it. Polls have been conducted in a partnership with Democratic leading firms, including Slingshot Strategies, a Democratic political consulting firm, and earlier work with Lake Research Partners, a well-known Democratic firm. You gotta be kidding me. But it's nonpartisan, Sam.
9: Yeah, I don't think there's such a thing anymore.
8: I don't either. And they should all tell the truth. By the way, I asked it what the makeup was of those who were polled, and the makeup allegedly was 1,100 likely voters. Certain percent were Republican, certain percent were Democrat, and like the biggest percent or the second biggest percent was independent. Well, what that means is they lean left, and they're Democrats. So I, of course, when I saw the Democratic challenger who has no chance, in my opinion, but go and vote. Make sure you go and vote. I, of course, did a copy and paste of Grok and put it on her post. I wonder if it's still there. Sam, go to Facebook, look up Gina Hinojosa. It's H-I-N-O-S-A. No, H-I-N-J-O-S-A, probably. Go and check and see on her official page if Dad's post is still there. I'll bet she took it down. Say no way she wants, because she's bragging that she's only down by 3 points against Greg Abbott. That's the post from last night. Again, Texas Public Opinion Research is a Democrat outlet. That's what it is. They can sue me if they want to argue about it. I've got all the information here about who the guy is who literally ran as a Democrat for a railroad commissioner, and he's been backing Democrat organizations forever. When it comes to Tallarico and Paxton, they're saying Tallarico, the same outlet, is saying Tallarico is up by 5 points. Do I think it's close with Tallarico? Yes. Do I think it's closer than it is for the governor's race? Yes. Do I think Tallarico has a chance to grab the seat? I do. But he ain't up by 5 points. Now, Tallarico's a guy who gets the benefit of this Democrat pollster. Okay, he gets that. And at the same time, he just got $10 million into a super PAC that supports him from Reid Hoffman. He's the same guy that allegedly put E. Jean Carroll up to suing Donald Trump. That's how radical he is. He's one of the former founders, or one of the founders of LinkedIn. He's not associated with them anymore, but he's a far left-wing Democrat outlet. He's a far left-wing Democrat operative, I should say. So when you see these polls, what's the moral of the story? Sam, anything on that post? Do you see Dad's comment on there?
9: No, I don't see. I've been scrolling this entire time, and I don't see your comment.
8: But you do see the one where she says she's only down by three, right?
9: Oh, yeah. No, I'm there.
8: Okay. For those of you who are in Texas, go and find it over on Facebook and see if you can find the post by my official account, Joe Pags, where last night I said, hey, I wonder who TPOR is. Let me help. And then I posted the actual screenshot from Grok. Now, if it's gone, and I'll go check during the break, if it's gone, then she's a wuss, and she's afraid to have people know that this poll is a far left-leaning Democrat poll. If she's honest, then it's still there. I'll tell you that. I mean, why not leave it up there? Let people know who the pollster is. But this is why a poll like this comes out. Let's show that Puerto Rico is not only winning, but it's probably insurmountable. Let's show that he knows actually has a chance to beat Abbott. And this is happening in Oregon. It's happening in New York. It's happening in Florida. It's happening in Georgia. It's happening in Ohio. It's happening everywhere. These polls are all slanted. How do you know what poll to go with? I usually use Real Clear Politics because what they'll do is they'll aggregate all the polls and give you an average. That's probably closer. But when you think about it, most of these places aren't polling more than 500, 1,000, 1,500 people. How can you really know what the electorate's going to do when that's all they're polling? Sam, anything still not jumping out at you?
9: I don't see it. But also, I don't know how, you know, X really works when it comes to comments or tagging people. I don't know if all of that always shows up on their account. So,
8: I mean, I don't know. I mean, I saw it last night. Of course, when I go and look, it'll be the top thing because I'm the one who said it. But I'll go and see if it's still up there. I hope it is. I hope that she's an honest purveyor of truth and will let people know who backs that poll, who actually presented that poll. I would like to see that. And if she, again, if she's honest, good. She should be honest if she wants to be the governor of this state, which she's not going to be. 833-JOE-PAGS, 833-563-7247, joepags.com. I want to hear from you. Talking about Texas politics, and yes, it does affect you around the country. A Texas senator might be standing in the way of Todd Blanche becoming the next attorney general. And he's a senator. He's a guy we like, John Cornyn. He's been on this show many, many times for 20 years. John Cornyn has been appearing on my show. I have no dislike for John Cornyn. I think he likes me just fine, although I don't think that he thought I was helpful in this race where Paxton ended up beating him in the runoff. But that said, why would he be standing in the way of Todd Blanche? Here's a story from CNBC. Todd Blanche attorney general nomination on edge as Cornyn questions Trump IRS settlement. Written by Dan Mengen over at CNBC. The nomination of Todd Blanche for attorney general was at risk on Wednesday today as Senator John Cornyn of Texas, a key Republican for the second time, called off a meeting with Blanche that was meant to address concerns over the controversial settlement of President Donald Trump's lawsuit against the IRS. Senate Judiciary Committee Chair Senator Chuck Grassley, he said, Republican of Iowa, later met with Cornyn and Senator Tom Tillis, Thom, of North Carolina, another Republican whose concerns about the settlement have threatened to stall, confirming Blanche's nomination by Trump indefinitely. Asked by MS Now if his committee would vote as scheduled on Thursday on Blanche's nomination, Grassley said only, we're working on getting a solution. Cornyn said he canceled a sit-down Wednesday morning this morning with the acting attorney general Blanche because the Department of Justice has not met his demands to clarify provisions of the settlement that shield Trump and others from IRS audits for tax returns filed before the settlement. Cornyn, whose vote Blanche needs for his nomination to advance out of the Senate Judiciary Committee, told reporters, beats me, when asked why the DOJ has not satisfied his concerns. Quote, maybe they think I'm just going to give up or, you know, go along, Cornyn said, MS Now reported. But they're mistaken. Cornyn also said he believed that Tillis is pretty much on the same page as I am. That's a quote. So they better get real. There's not much time left, Cornyn said. Tillis, like Cornyn, has expressed concerns about another provision in the settlement, the creation of the $1.8 billion fund by the DOJ to compensate people who were purportedly victims of prosecutorial overreach by the department. Blanche, a former criminal defense attorney for Trump, said he canceled the fund after members of Congress harshly criticized it, but Tillis, Cornyn, and others have asked for a written guarantee that the fund cannot be revived. You know what they don't say in this story from CNBC that keeps on quoting MS Now, which is a garbage non-news outlet? They aren't saying the obvious. Tom Tillis hates Trump. Trump primaried him, and Tillis is gone. John Cornyn, Sam, check my math on this. I know that in the actual primary, President Trump did not support a candidate. For the runoff, did he? I know that he supports Paxton now. I wonder if he gave his endorsement to Paxton before the primary runoff. If he did, Cornyn obviously has an axe to grind there. But Cornyn's the same guy that said that the Republican Party has to move past Donald Trump. So I wonder, he endorsed Paxton. I just wonder when. And the question is a simple one for your AI.
9: It was May 26th.
8: So it was actually right before, or was it on the day of?
9: I don't remember.
8: That runoff might have been on May 26th.
9: Let me see.
8: Or actually, it might have been like early June early. Just ask the simple question. When was the Texas primary runoff for Senate? 833-JOE-PAGS, by the way. 833-563-7247, joepags.com. When was that primary runoff between Paxton and Cornyn?

0: It was on May 26th, and it looks like Trump delayed his choice until May 19th. So that's when he announced it.
1: All right. So he did, in fact, endorse 7 days, a week before the primary runoff.
0: Correct.
1: Because I know in the actual primary, he did not endorse, and then it was not an outright win by Paxton or by Cornyn because you had Wesley Hunt in there on the Republican side. So Trump does endorse Paxton. That's going to make Cornyn unhappy as well. Cornyn, who had been there a long time, is now a lame duck senator. He's done. And he has, this is what I predicted. Will he now vote against a lot of Trump stuff? This one's interesting. Now, do I want to know the answers to what he's asking? Sure. But it shouldn't stop you from saying yes to this guy who, by the way, is extremely qualified to be the attorney general. 833-JOE-PAGS, 833-563-7247, joepags.com. Definitely want to hear from you. We're going to have at the bottom of the hour FCC Chairman Brendan Carr. Is he going after ABC and is he going after Kimmel because of President Trump? 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
4: Hi, good afternoon. On the east side, 35 southbound between New Braunfels and Austin Street. Nothing is getting by. It's due to an accident. You've got at least a 15-minute slowdown right now from Bamsey. If you're on Alamo Ranch Parkway westbound at Lone Star Parkway, there is reports of a crash. We're seeing at least a 5-minute delay there. Loop 410 westbound at I-10, there's a stalled car in the center lane. It's slowing you down 15 minutes from McCullough Avenue. I'm Rebecca Parker, KTSA, Time Saver Traffic.
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0: great to have you. Thanks. I appreciate you stopping by. There's a lot going on. Lots happening. Lots to get to. So I've got Brendan Carr on at the bottom of the hour. He is the FCC commissioner. It was funny last night, Sam. I got an email from a guy. And right. The email was, listen, when you talk to Brandon Gill, I want you to ask him bop a dip a pop.
1: Well, we do talk to him a lot, too.
0: We do. He's a great friend, yeah. And we have him on all the time. But you tell him that he needs this, that, and the other with the FCC. And I wrote back and I said, you mean Brendan Carr? He didn't respond. You know what I mean?
1: Come on.
0: Then I had a guy, I think his name was Jerry. I mean, Jerry, if it's not Jerry, I'm sorry, whatever the hell it is. But I think Jerry's a farmer in Michigan. Cows hate it being light in the morning. And farmers hate it being light in the morning. And this, that, and the other doesn't like this, that, and the other. He was like, just pick one and stay with it. So even though he said he didn't want it lighter in the morning, which I thought was backward, he still doesn't want daylight savings time all year. He wants right. He wants standard time all year.
1: Okay.
0: And then he says what I've been saying for years, that Michigan should be in central time. I agree with that.
1: Oh, 100%. I don't understand why it's in Eastern time.
0: Yeah, because I think they wanted Eastern time to extend as far as it possibly could. But, yeah, I mean, it should not be 10 o'clock. There should really be 9 o'clock when it's still light out in the middle of the summertime.
1: Totally.
0: But, yeah, I mean, he's right on both counts. I'll be honest with you. Again, it doesn't really affect me either way. If I had a gun to my head, I'd say daylight savings time because you've got more time later with sunshine. But that said, I don't care. Just stop changing the clocks. Pick one. And then just do it. I mean, I don't think that's complicated. So we do try to respond to what people say on social media. We do try to respond to what people say on emails. If they're appropriate, some of you write dumb emails that we just delete. Then we laugh as we delete it. Sometimes we'll print them out and then put them in a fire and laugh at it as it burns. You know what I mean, Sam?
1: Oh, I love our annual fire burning email.
0: Oh, it's wonderful. And there are only two or three emails. Not like there were a lot of negative ones.
1: Right. Yeah.
0: There you go.
1: It's a very small fire.
0: It's what we do. By the way, yesterday I did bring you this story about the former FCC officials opposing early review of Disney-owned ABC licenses. And again, I've got Brendan Carr on today. He's the FCC commissioner. He's the chairman. I should say he's a commissioner, but he's also the chair. And I asked him about this directly. Do you care what these former, people say? This is from Reuters. Former FCC officials say the review could let the agency revoke ABC licenses years early. Carr ordered the reviews in April, though renewals were not due until October. The FCC said the move followed a year-long probe of Disney diversity policies. Yeah, it's all true. And he's the chairman for a reason. A bipartisan group of former U.S. communications regulators on yesterday, urged the Federal Communications Commission to abandon an unusual early review of broadcast licenses held by Disney's 8 company-owned ABC television stations, calling the move a threat to free speech. And of course it's not a threat to free speech. If you're out there saying that MAGA killed Charlie Kirk, if you're out there saying that Melania Trump has the glow of an expectant widow, you should be reviewed. Because that's not just free speech. The second one is threatening. The first one is accusing an entire movement of killing somebody who was in the movement. So, yeah, you can be reviewed. Keep it here. Coming back.
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3: Hi, good afternoon on the far north side. Loop 1604 eastbound. Before Stone Oak Parkway, there's reports of a crash. We are seeing a 15-minute slowdown from Bitters. Loop 410 westbound at I-10. A stall car is still blocking the center lane. It's going to cost you an extra 13 minutes from McCullough Avenue. Highway 90 eastbound at 35. There is a stalled car on the exit ramp. It slows you down from Nogalitos. I-10 eastbound at La Cantera Parkway. There's that road work at the on and off ramps. 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I'm Rebecca Parker, KTSA, Time Saver Traffic.
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2: FCC Chairman Brendan Carr wants to take ABC News off the air, wants to get Disney to lose its FCC broadcasting license. Is that true? Well, if you read the left media, if you watch the left media, you think that's true. That, of course, isn't what's happening, but don't believe me. Let's go to the guy himself. This is Brendan Carr, the chairman of the FCC. Brendan, how are you? Good to see you again.
3: I'm doing great. So good to be back with you, Joe. Look forward to it.
2: It's the first time since CPAC. We saw you in Dallas, and it was great to hang out for a few minutes. Let's get into this whole Disney ABC thing. I've been somebody who's been licensed to broadcast for 37 years. I started in 1989. I've never lost my license. I've never lost my ability to broadcast on the airwaves. I know what the rules are, but I've also never come out and told a joke about the president dying. I've also never come out and shown a clear and utter bias in what it is that I'm saying. And yeah, we've got free speech. I get it. But there are limitations if you're going to broadcast on the free, taxpayer-paid-for airwaves. So what is the deal with ABC and Disney? What are you looking into?
3: Well, you're exactly right. Look, the broadcast airwaves aren't NOM. There's some rules. There's some regulations you have to comply with. And most people don't get it, that broadcast is so fundamentally different than everything else. It's different than newspaper, different than cable, different than podcast. The reason why is when you're using the airwaves, those are the public's airwaves. It's a public resource. You're getting free government subsidized distribution. Cable doesn't get that. Podcasts don't get that. So the bargain is you get that for free and the government will protect you. I mean, we won't let anybody else use your spectrum. If they do, we will violently eject them. But yes, in exchange, you've got to comply with some public interest obligations, which means, you know, things like political equal time rules, which means serving the public interest, which means looking out for your local community. No news distortions, no broadcast hoaxes. And what we've been doing at the FCC is simply holding broadcasters accountable again to those baseline obligations that perhaps FCCs, Republican and Democrat, in recent years look the other way on, but we are not going to look the other way.
2: He's the chairman of the Federal Communications Commission. It's Brendan Carr. So when it comes to Jimmy Kimmel specifically, he did a couple of things that were not only questionable, I feel like they were unbelievably biased and nasty. But you can be nasty and still be able to broadcast publicly. But what he said about Charlie Kirk's death, that MAGA was somehow pretending they didn't do it, like the people who support President Trump somehow killed Charlie Kirk. That's a disgusting allegation. Then he says this as a joke. There's Melania Trump, the first lady, looking like or having the glow of an expectant widow. Again, suggesting the president should die, or maybe even, you know, offering to people who might be unhinged to go and do something about that. If he were on cable only, if he were not on the public airwaves, do you have any purview over that at all? Is it because he's on ABC?
3: Any programming that's on cable, we do not have those same types of rules and regulations. You're right. It's unique as to the broadcast medium, again, because you're getting free subsidized access to a distribution platform worth billions of dollars. Now, look, right, some broadcasters have made clear that they don't want to comply with the public interest obligations anymore. They want us to treat them like cable, to which I say, OK, there's a way to do that. Maybe we should require those broadcasters to pay for their use of the spectrum, not just now, but for all the free use of the spectrum for decades leading up to now, and you want to pay the American people back, then maybe you can buy your way out of those public interest obligations and get treated by like cable. But as long as you want those free licenses, you get it. And look, our view is pretty simple. Licenses are not sacred cows. There are things you can do to lose your license. If there wasn't anything you could ever do to put your license in jeopardy, then it's a property right, not a license.
2: It's Brendan Carr, FCC chairman. Go follow him at Brendan Carr FCC over on all the social media. I know that you've got a special relationship with China. They've been going after you for a while, and I want to get into Chinese technology infiltrating here in America. But let me finish up on the whole ABC, Disney, or NBC, CBS, whoever's over the airwaves. Let's finish up on that this way. There are former FCC men and maybe women who have been questioned by the left of the legacy media. They've all said Brendan Carr needs to stop. It's a witch hunt. He's only doing Trump's bidding. Are you doing this to protect President Trump, or are you doing this because it's your job?
3: Yeah, we're doing it to hold them accountable to the public interest standard. But you're right, there was a filing recently from a number of former FCC officials, and I don't think I've seen a set of signatures with a higher degree of Trump derangement syndrome be filed at the agency before. And obviously, it's almost exclusively Democrats, including one former FCC chair who got in quite a lot of trouble at the FCC when he was chair for Women's History Month, signing off on a program about PMS and how it could lead to violence among women in the workforce. So I would take his viewpoints with a little bit of salt.
2: It is Brendan Carr, SEC chairman. I heard you say you're doing this because it's the right thing to do, and I'm glad that you're doing it. People should be held to account. And like you said, if Jimmy Kimmel doesn't want to be held to account, do it on YouTube. Do it on cable. Go find a cable outlet that'll do it. Then there won't be any purview by you and by your commission that's looking out for my kids and my family when it comes to not only truth, but I mean, if you're making allegations like he made about the Charlie Kirk death and like he made about Melania Trump, I don't think you belong on the public airwaves. Call me crazy. Let's get into this. Should one owner be able to own as many TV stations as he or she wants?
3: I think we should be open-minded at the FCC to deals that could do that. I think if it's a great deal for the country, then yes, we should allow them to own a number of TV stations. If it's a bad deal, then we shouldn't allow them to own a lot or even one. Historically, the FCC has had a rule that says you can't own so many TV stations that you can reach more than 39% of the country. And the idea originally was we didn't want what we call national programmers like Comcast and Disney to get too big. Well, right. Flash forward to today, Comcast and Disney are ginormous corporations. And it's not because they own a ton of TV stations. They actually don't. It's because they go directly to consumer through apps, through streaming services. So today, they reach 100% of the nation. And yet, the local TV stations that they compete with, in many cases, they are limited by this so-called 39% limit. So what we're looking at the FCC is to get rid of the bright line cap that said great deals, bad deals don't get done over 39%. And we're saying we want to look at deals. If it's a good one, we'll let it through. If it's bad, then we'll block it.
2: Is the number 39% just arbitrary? Somebody pulled it out of the air?
3: No, so 39% was put in a statute by Congress, and some have argued, in fact, that Congress put it in a statute and therefore the FCC can't change it, but this has already been litigated in the D.C. Circuit, and the D.C. Circuit said, no, when Congress said 39%, that's merely the starting point of the FCC's analysis, and they can go up from there, and so we're keying off of that D.C. Circuit decision.
2: If I'm hearing you right, you're okay and you think we should all be okay with somebody or some entity owning as many as they want, provided they follow the rules, they follow the regulations, they don't cross the line. It doesn't matter to me who owns it if they're doing it the right way and they're following the rules set out to protect Americans. Am I reading you right?
3: Yeah, I think that's right. There's some people that are opposed to me that say, look, we want many, many people to own lots of TV stations in a market. So let's say we have five TV stations in a market. They want five different people to own it. And I get that. That would be great. But what that can ignore oftentimes is economic reality. It's the same type of people that said we shouldn't allow investment and scale in local newspapers because I want my five local newspapers. Now, flash forward to today, the economics didn't work out, and we have basically zero local newspapers in almost every part of the country. Right. I don't want that to be the future for broadcast TV. So if there's a world in which we have, you know, five TV stations today among five owners, and we can have three owners have all the stations tomorrow, but they're going to be actually have the scale and resources to do real journalism, not fake news, then we should be open to that.
2: It is Brendan Carr, the chairman of the Federal Communications Commission, FCC. Go to Brendan Carr, FCC right now over on all the social media. Let me ask you about AM radio. I believe as a talk show host, and I do lean conservative, but I tell the truth, so it doesn't really matter where my leanings are. I'm not out here lying. But I believe that the left in this country is pushing to get rid of AM radio in cars because it would limit the access of somebody like me to that car. And I know there are streaming services and so on and so forth, but every few years you hear the same nonsense that they want to get rid of AM radio. Where are you on that?
3: Yeah, that could be right. And so there's legislation in Congress, including being led by Senator Ted Cruz, to save AM radio, to keep it in cars. And I support that for a lot of reasons, including AM is a place where you get a lot of weather alerts and emergency notifications. It's part of our emergency warning system. And keeping it in electronic vehicles is really not that complicated. At the same time, yeah, could there be some motivations here for conservative bias? It's possible. Of course, as you know, AM radio is not as vital to the conservative movement today as it was, say, 20 years ago because of you know, what we're doing here in addition to your broadcast.
2: Right.
3: You have streaming, you have podcasts, you have social media. So it's not quite the singular thing that it was for movement conservatives, but I

0: still think it's important to keep for lots of different reasons.
1: It is Brendan Carr, the chairman of the FCC. Let's talk about your relationship with China. They were going after you nonstop on social media, making threats and even worse. And then you become the chairman of the FCC. That really, really was not China's choice for you to be in that position. Have things ramped up? Are they still going after you all the time? And what about Chinese technology that is infiltrating everything we do when it comes to internet connections, when it comes to our power grid? How at risk are we with China wanting a piece of the action here in the United States?
0: One of the first things I did when President Trump tapped me to be chair of the FCC is we stood up a new council on national security inside the FCC. And I got to tell you, they have been exceptionally busy. So, for instance, we banned all foreign produced drones, new models of them. So if there's a model on the market today, you can keep buying those models. You can keep your own drone. But new models of foreign produced drones, we banned. The same with routers, which is a key piece of how people connect to the internet. And just this week, we took that same step with respect to humanoid robots and quadrupeds, those little robot dogs.
1: Right.
0: So going forward, there can't be new models of those humanoid robots, those robot dogs, based on national security determination. So we're doing it to protect the country. But I also got to tell you, it's having a knock-on benefit economically. Take drones, for instance. Once we impose that ban on foreign drones going forward, it resulted in over $4 billion newly flowing into the domestic U.S. drone market. In fact, I think just this week we're seeing motors being produced here in America for drones for the first time ever. And so we're seeing manufacturing plants open, jobs open, investment. And same with routers. We had like no U.S. companies making routers last year, and we have something like 20 or more doing it. So it's great for our national security. And it's also part, I would say, at least as results matter, of President Trump's reindustrialization movement, which, again, is so vital so that we have some degree of control over our supply chains going forward.
1: Were there vulnerabilities that we found? I'm not sure if it was a conversation between you and me. We've had about a million. But I was speaking with someone, it might be you, that the solar panels that were coming in from China, they actually found USB links. They were finding all sorts of tracking information in these things that were being manufactured in China. Is that your concern about routers and drones and other technology as well, that we just don't know what they're doing with the technology that might be surveilling us?
0: I have heard concerns about that. One thing we also did this week has to do with power inverters. We also prohibited power inverters going forward. And those are very much present in all of our power grid, including some of those solar panels. There is action that we're taking that's going to end up helping make sure that from a power grid, power supply, solar panel perspective, we're in a better situation as well.
1: It is Brendan Carr, the FCC chairman. We always appreciate the time and the access. Let's talk about satellite connectivity. I have not tried Starlink. I used to have DirecTV satellite, but that's 20 years ago because we're living in a very rural area. And that's the only way you can get internet, right? So that technology is ramped up so much. It's so fast now. The latency is almost the same as it is for a digital cable line. So or digital, not even cable, just direct digital. What's the future of satellite, do you think? And what about connectivity to my phone? If you're in a remote area, if you're not somebody who has a satellite available where you are, you can't really jump on that. I know that you're working on that. What's the future of that?
0: We're really excited about that. President Trump has been clear that he wants America to lead the world again when it comes to next generation technology. One of those is exactly what you're talking about, and it's described as direct-to-device technology. So right now, and a lot of times, you need a little standalone dish, whether it's a Starlink dish or something else, and then you connect your phone to that, then that thing connects to the satellite. It works great in a lot of places. But the future is you can go straight from your smartphone right to a low Earth orbit satellite, no need for a dish in between the two. It's going to be fast internet, low latency. And think about what that means. So you have ubiquitous coverage everywhere in the country, everywhere in the world. It's going to be approaching real high-speed internet. More competition, particularly in rural and sparsely populated areas, and Trump has wanted us to lead, and we're doing that. So SpaceX now has the spectrum they need to offer that service in the future. Amazon is accessing spectrum to do that as well, and we're putting the framework in place as a regulatory matter so that billions of dollars are going to flow into that, and it's going to be a really good win for consumers. We're already seeing some good results. If you look at cell phone pricing as a general matter, it's down about 10% already since President Trump has come in. Internet speeds are up 50%. So we're not exactly where we want to be yet, but we're trending in the right direction.
1: It is Brendan Carr, the chairman of the FCC. I feel like you and I talked about $40 plus billion that was allocated to getting more high-speed internet to rural

0: government providing internet to individual locations. So that program is getting turned around too, which is good.
1: The last thing I want to hit, if you don't mind, every time I call a call center, it's somebody who's in India or somewhere else. And I literally, Brendan, I will say to them, because they'll say, hi, it's Mark, and it's not. It's somebody with a thick accent. I'll say, just tell me your real name. And these people will say, okay, it's really, and then they say the real name. And I'll say, where are you really? Yeah. Well, I'm in India. How's the weather right now? Like, I'll have a conversation. We have so many jobs that have been exported that I think are great jobs that can be done by Americans. Is there an incentive or a way to incentivize companies? And I don't want people to be overregulated. You and I agree on that. But is there a way to incentivize companies in America to have those call centers here?
0: Oh, for sure. We are looking at exactly this issue. And it's for a variety of reasons. One, when you're connected with an overseas call center, there's often a communications, a language, a cultural barrier that just makes people so darn frustrated when they're trying to solve a problem. But there's also security risks. You'll have people who work at these foreign call centers that will then go peel off and work in boiler rooms, take the training that they got at the legit call center. But also the pay can be so low that bad actors can pay them to flip them to gain access to your account pretty easy. So we are pushing ideas to onshore these call centers, and we're seeing some progress. In fact, Charter, a cable company, has recently committed to having 100% U.S.-based call centers, and we want to push as many of these entities as possible to do it, at least have an option, maybe have some percentage that's not going overseas. And the companies absolutely hate it, and they threaten us, and they say, well, if you do this, we're just going to get rid of all live operators and give people really crappy AI operators instead. And, you know, it's a bunch of saber rattling and threats. But I'm with you. I'm sick and tired of these jobs being offshored because it just makes solving these problems so darn difficult.
1: And that's the problem. You're right. There's a language barrier. There's somebody who's, it's the middle of the night for them. It's during the day for me. It's just the whole thing. But also they're paying them like $2 an hour, if that. Whereas you've got to pay an American worker that'll help our economy, you know, something much better than that. So is there a way to incentivize it? Just very quickly, if you don't mind, is there a tax abatement in mind? Is it through regulation that you would do it? Is it all of that?
0: Yeah, we're looking at everything right now, you know, principally the regulatory front. But we're open-minded and seeing how we can't make some more progress on this.
1: It's Brendan Carr. He is the FCC chairman. I appreciate you. You answered everything. Threw everything in the kitchen sink at you, Brendan, and you're always, always great about it. Thanks for making time for my audience and for me. Appreciate you.
0: Always good to be with you. Thanks, Joe.
1: All right. We're back after this. Stay right here.
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4: Hi, good afternoon. On the east side, I-10 westbound before Hackberry, there's reports of a crash. We are seeing a backup from Roland. Loop 1604 eastbound before Stone Oak Parkway. An accident will cost you an extra 16 minutes from Bitters. Loop 1604 northbound between I-10 and FM 78. You're on and off the brakes for an extra 5 minutes. Loop 410 westbound at I-10. A stalled vehicle was cleared. Things are struggling to unwind from Honeysuckle. 35 northbound at Walnut Avenue. Watch for a stalled car on the left shoulder. 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I'm Rebecca Parker, KTSA, Time Saver Traffic.
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10: 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We appreciate him stopping by. Next hour is going to be EJ Antoni. He's the chief economist over at Heritage.org. He's going to give us some great answers as to what's going on with the budget, what's going on with affordability. I do that in air quotes, and a whole lot more. Lots coming your way. Also, should we be putting trans people in the opposite gender jail cell? We'll cover that, too. Keep it on the Joe Pags Show.
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15: From ABC News, I'm Dave Packer. President Trump doubling down following a surprise Iranian missile attack on American forces in Jordan.
16: I've been briefed. It's a little more of the same, but it's going to be straightening out. In the meantime, we're going to be